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0: Wall Street slump is over, at least for one day. More on today's market activity from financial correspondent Seth Soutelle reporting from New York City.
3: Stocks rebounded on Wall Street and clawed back much of their losses for the week after crude oil prices eased back a bit. An update on inflation that came in close to forecasts also helped calm the market on Friday. The S&P 500 rose 0.9%. The Dow added 509 points. That's about 1%. The Nasdaq Composite also rose 1%. A drop of almost 3% in the price of Brent crude took some pressure off of inflation. The price of Brent had jumped to its highest level since May overnight because of the ongoing war with Iran. Bond traders are expecting the Federal Reserve to raise its benchmark interest rate next week to fight inflation. Seth Soutelle, New York.
0: News and analysis available at townhall.com. From Washington, I'm Keith Peters. Switzerland police say 5 people have died and 40 others were injured after a Dutch tour bus crash in eastern Switzerland. We hear more on the story from international correspondent Charles de Ledesma reporting from London, England.
4: The bus carrying 45 people slammed into a roadside crash barrier and overturned on Thursday afternoon between the Swiss villages of Souch and Venez. 3 people remain in serious condition at the hospital. Prosecutors and police are investigating the incident, though no other vehicles are believed to be involved. OED, the travel agency behind the trip, expressed shock and devastation, while Swiss President Guy Parmelin has vowed a thorough investigation. Images show crews cutting into the overturned bus with power saws. I'm Charles Dillardes.
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0: normal is broke and common sense is weird. So we're here to help you transform your life. From the Ramsey Network and the Fairwinds Credit Union Studio, this is The Ramsey Show. I'm George Camel, joined by Dr. John Deloney, and we're taking your calls for the next couple of hours. You can call this number, 888-825-5225. You jump into the conversation. David is in Indianapolis to kick us off. What's going on, David? How can we help?
1: Hey, first off, big fans. John Deloney, I've listened to so much of your stuff. George, love your YouTube channel. It's great.
0: Thank you.
1: So I have an interesting situation. So me and my wife, following the baby steps, paid off approximately $60,000 in the past, 7 months or so.
0: Wow.
1: Really the last 2 years, if you include everything. And it's been great. On the flip side, my brother has not done that, and they got themselves into some financial trouble, and my parents have ended up giving them $80,000. And so it kind of feels like every time they get in trouble, they are using my parents to try to get out of it, and my parents keep letting them do this. And meanwhile, it feels like we're being punished because we're over here doing our own thing, paying off our debt, and do it the right way.
0: Can I rephrase this, and you tell me if I'm right?
1: Okay, go ahead.
0: Your brother is the prodigal son, and dad threw him a party and said, here's a big old check, bud, even though you've been misbehaving. And you're out here doing your homework and eating your vegetables, getting jack squat. And there's a little bit of resentment bubbling up.
1: That's exactly right. Very similar.
2: How are you being punished?
1: Well, I guess at the end of the day, it feels like we aren't receiving the same kind of treatment that...
2: You're 100% not. No question. Like no question about it. You're not getting $80,000 checks in the mail. No question. But how are you being punished?
1: I guess we wouldn't... to call it a punishment is not right. It would just be unequal treatment.
2: Let me take a one step deeper. How are you okay. A victim here? Because here's what I'm hearing. I'm hearing a man who looked himself in the mirror, got on board, him and his wife got together, and y'all conquered a really like seemingly impossible thing together for 2 years. And you've changed the life of you and your wife. You've changed the life of any kids that will come along the way.
1: Yeah.
2: How are you being wronged here?
1: You're right, and we're stoked about that. And I think in that perspective, we don't feel wronged, but we feel some resentment towards my brother for continuing to take advantage of my parents.
2: It's not your brother. Your brother's going to brother. He's doing his thing. You're mad at your mom and your dad.
1: Yeah.
2: Direct that
1: where
2: it goes.
1: Continuing to let them do
2: it. You've been mad at your brother for years. This isn't new. You're upset that your parents are contributing to him not making wise financial choices. But here's the problem.
1: Yes.
2: They didn't call and ask you. And so you projecting yourself into their heart and mind, into their money, into their decisions, it sounds crazy. It's a choice that you're making on a minute-by-minute basis to be miserable in your own skin.
1: Mm-hmm.
2: Right? And, dude, listen, yeah. I completely understand the frustration. Like, you're not out to lunch. Your frustration is right. I get it. And I'm not going to let that into my home. Because the home that me and my wife are building is full of laughter and warmth and freedom and joy and all the making out we want to do. Like, we've created this thing, right? And I'm not going to...
1: Yeah, for sure. Making out 100%.
2: It's going to stop at the door like a vampire. I'm not going to welcome it in. And have you sat down with your folks?
1: I've had many conversations with them.
2: Okay. Have you had the conversation where you feel at peace having said what you believe?
1: Yes and no. It just feels like they don't listen a lot of the times.
2: Okay. Are they ever going to change their mind? Is there ever a conversation you can have and they're going to go, God, dude, you know what? You're right. We're not helping. And by the way, here's $50,000. You think that's ever going to happen?
1: I hope so. No.
2: Right.
1: I don't think that's going to happen.
2: Okay. So, again, you're right to be frustrated. You're right to be upset. And it may even be contributing to, I can tell you, it's probably going to continue to negatively impact your brother because he's not going to develop the skills and the muscle that you and your wife have developed, right? and you've exercised, like, you've a person of character. You've looked at people in the eye. You've come to them. You've said, here's the problem. Here's what I'm frustrated with. And they've looked at you through their actions and said, I don't really care what you say. We're going to do what we're going to do.
1: Mm.
2: And so then to pick that cinder block up every day and keep carrying it to the point of resentment, man, that at some point that choice becomes yours. And I would suggest, man, you've worked so freaking hard to bring peace into your home. Leave that cinder block out in the street, man. Don't bring that inside. And here's the thing. What you don't know is, and again, I'm making this up. At the end of the day, we all make up stories, okay? We're storytellers. That's who we are. The story you're making up is they're going to drain themselves. Your brother's a bottomless pit of bad choices, and you're going to end up with nothing. That's a story you're making up. It could be true. It might probably be true. You could also wake up every day telling yourself the story. They've put my money aside, my inheritance aside, and they're going to do right by us later. And I'm going to live in that kind of freedom and peace.
1: Yeah, that makes sense.
2: And one of those stories that you make up will kill you, and one of those stories will give you life.
1: Yeah.
3: Do you believe your parents love you?
1: I do. Absolutely.
3: Okay. If that's the case, then love is not a finite pie where he got 90% and you got less now. It just looks different for different people. And they see a guy hurting out here, and they're giving a hungry guy a sandwich. And you're like, I got to go to the grocery store and make my own sandwiches. And you're like, you're right. They lowered the hoop for him while you've been training in the backyard shooting hoops, and you're thinking that's not fair. But the truth is, you're a better basketball player. That's great. You've earned it. You've got the blood, sweat, and tears to prove it, and you're going to be just fine without any help from your parents. And that's one of the most powerful gifts you've given yourselves, is not needing other people, not relying on other people financially.
2: But it does stink.
1: Yeah.
2: Hear me say it. It does stink.
3: And you're right to feel that way, and I would feel the exact same way if I was in your shoes. I would be calling this show complaining to John.
2: So in case you can't feel it, David, George and I are so on your team, we're talking to ourselves as we talk to you, okay?
1: Well, I appreciate that. I really do. And it makes sense. Everything you guys have said makes sense. I think we're just gonna try to leave it at the door. We're going to keep doing our thing, and
2: here's what I want you to do, okay? I want you to write your parents a letter, and I want your wife to write your parents a letter. God help you never send this letter. And I want y'all to read each other the letter.
1: Okay.
2: And have that moment of grief and sadness, and then let's agree. We've said our piece to ourselves, to each other. We've shared what's on our hearts and minds together. We've told my parents to their face what we think is right and wrong, and they have said, we don't care, we're the parents, and it's our money. And we're going to go about having the greatest life we can have. That would be my path, man. That's you controlling what you can control, which is you.
3: This brings it back to one of the greatest life conundrums, that life isn't fair. In our minds, we think it should be. If I do XYZ, I should get XYZ. And it's not a clean formula.
2: It should.
3: Like that.
2: It just isn't. It's just not.

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2: Welcome back to the Ramsey Show. I'm here with Dr. John Deloney taking your calls. Robert is up next in Biloxi, Mississippi. What's going on, Robert?
3: Yes, sir. Me and my son run a auto restoration shop. We build classic cars.
2: Cool.
3: And, kind of. Or it used to be. Anyway, we are behind right now by about, I guess, $25,000,
2: $30,000. What do you mean by behind?
3: Let me think. I guess you could say we started out not charging enough, and then it, I guess, turned into robbing Peter to pay Paul.
4: But I mean, are you 30 grand? Y'all are in the hole to repair the cars already in your bay, or are y'all losing that much money like a month?
2: Or did you take out a loan for 30 grand?
3: No, we're behind to finish the cars that are already in the shop.
4: Ah, okay.
2: And what it's costing you versus what you're charging? There's a net loss of 30 grand.
3: Yes, sir.
2: Got it.
3: We're from a position, I guess we're fighting from a behind position right now.
4: Yeah,
3: we started out as not charging enough, but that problem has been corrected. Okay. But it just feels like we're never going to catch up.
4: Has that negatively impacted future business deals?
3: Yes, because now they're taking too long. So obviously the calls have slowed down because they're like, man, they've had my car, wild,
2: Is it just you two doing all of this work?
3: No, sir. We do have 3 full-time people.
2: Okay.
4: So what's the monthly hemorrhage on top of this?
3: See, we're bringing, I guess right now we're bringing in about 12-2, and it's costing us around 10-7 to do that 12-2.
4: Whew, yikes.
2: Do you have any debt?
3: Say it's going to take forever to catch that up. No, sir.
2: So there's no debt attached to the business or in your personal life?
3: No, sir.
4: Can I throw a couple of things at you as a complete idiot when it comes to this stuff?
3: Absolutely.
4: What does it look like? So I can imagine, the only corollary I have is guitars. I like fancy guitars, and I don't have super fancy ones, but I like guys who work on super fancy guitars. There's a couple of guys in the building here that are legends in that world. And, I understand that once you position yourself as we are classic car restorers, I would imagine, same as I only work on high-end guitars, if that market dried up, it would feel like I was losing something to then go change pickups and cheap guitars. But I know this. I know that there's a guy here in town that will come to the office and pick my truck up and drive it back to his shop and change the oil on it. And

0: bring it back here. And I pay him well to do that because it lets me be with my daughter more, right? Are there things like that that y'all could scramble for the next 6 months and do concierge oil changes, go fix tires, go do be on call 24/7 that would allow y'all to play catch up while you do while the heartbeat of what y'all love to do, which is restore classic cars, which by the way I love, but that business isn't holding water right now. I'm afraid in an effort to hang on to your dream, you're gonna have to close the whole thing.
1: Yes, sir.
0: You know what I'm saying? Is that possible? Do y'all have a way to scratch and claw and do other things?
1: I'm sure we probably do. Which I did. I guess didn't get. I guess to my complete question too, if you don't mind.
0: Yeah, go for it.
1: I got to. I do have. I guess my retirement. Me and my wife have been putting money into for years. I have the money there to repair it, and I didn't know if one I should take that money out to get it caught up, and then you know potentially pay that back one day, even though it's paying myself back. But I would have to dip into my retirement fund, but I could fix it doing that.
2: How old are you?
1: 50.
2: Oh boy. So you're basically going to take a loan out for 35% interest is what you're doing by doing that.
0: After penalties and taxes, you'll be taking a 35% loan.
2: While unplugging all that growth.
1: I didn't consider that.
2: So the stock market has doubled in the last 5 years. So if you had 100 grand sitting in there and you took it all out, you would have had 200 grand. Now you have zero. And so that's the two main concerns is it's a really expensive loan, plus you're unplugging all the future growth, and now you're going to retire broke. So it's not worth the shortcut in this juncture. So here's what I would do is look at the timeline. When do you actually need to make up the gap? Is this 2 months, 6 months?
1: I would say by the end of the year, so that puts us at what, three?
2: Good.
1: 3 months.
2: So now we have some facts. We have 3 months to come up with 25 or 30 grand. And that can come from liquid savings, that can come from future income, that can come from selling things. So I would sit down. Do you do all the books in the business, or does someone control the finances?
1: My son does. We're
2: okay.
1: Partners in the business, and he kind of handles that.
2: So let's have a come-to-Jesus creative meeting where we go, these are the options we have. We can liquidate things that are easily liquidated, like assets, vehicles, whatever it may be. We can use cash and savings. We can sell other things, or we can scratch up some new income. Based on all that, how do we do that within 3 months? That's the goal.
0: Have y'all done that yet?
1: No, sir.
0: Okay. I think that conversation will be sobering on either end of the barbell. Either you guys will have a fire lit under your butt and you'll be like, oh, we see a pretty clear path, or you're going to realize the business as y'all dreamt it is no longer exists and y'all need to make some other harder decisions. You get what I'm saying?
1: Yes, sir. And going by this, my only other question, I feel like I probably already know the answer to now, but I have it wrote down, so I'm going to say it, is we are in a bad location, and would it be worth going into retirement to get a better location with a larger building to try to further build a business once this is handled?
2: You're saying dip into your retirement to move locations?
1: Into a larger one that would give us more, I guess, eye traffic. We have absolutely no traffic where we are now. We just do word of mouth, which actually was doing well, so they started taking too long. But anyway, a larger building and better location. Yes.
0: Obviously, we would tell you the same answer is don't take a 35% loan from yourself plus minus future growth for a business. The bigger issue is like your business as you describe it is failing. Y'all make $1,800 a month in net profit.
2: And the failure will be worse in a newer, nicer location that has more expenses.
0: Yeah, it's not going to speed up your return rate on your cars. It's not, I mean, like, you haven't solved any of your business problems.
2: Once you're thriving and you've got a handle on all this and you can cash flow the move, absolutely do it. But right now, you're trying to solve one problem with a bad solution, which is if we move, everything will be fixed. I don't think that's the case.
0: And I'll tell you this, the mechanic that I trust and use on all my cars is in a way out of the way location. But that dude's reputation is so sterile, I could care less where he is, man.
1: Exactly.
0: Like it seems like that kind of work is like a 10-minute oil change. I can imagine you need to catch somebody's eye on a street corner, but
2: I mean, they're dropping the car once and picking it up once.
0: The work you're doing is destination work.
1: Yeah.
2: Okay. Is there anything you can back out of that would free up some of this money you're behind on?
0: That's what I was wondering. Can you go have a really?
1: I would have to look at that. That's a very good question, and I honestly don't have the answer to now, so I don't want to lie to you.
2: Do they sign an agreement when they drop the car with you?
1: Most of the time, not. I'm in a small southern town, and most everything is done on, you know,
2: good old boy handshakes.
0: It might be that you end up with some egg on your face, but you have to go talk to two or three gentlemen whose car's been sitting in your shop untouched for 4 or 5 months and say, I'm not going to get to it. I can't do it. I'm sorry. And they may get upset with you and whatever, but that's just you. That may solve all of this problem for you. But yeah. I think you and your son need to have a bigger conversation about the systemic challenges in your business, because even if all cylinders are firing, you're making 12 grand and spending 10 and a half. That's just not a sustainable business.
2: Do you guys have any savings right now?
1: Well,
2: in the business or personal?
1: No, sir.
2: Okay. Do you have
1: one
2: a wife?
1: Thing I will say, yes, sir, sure did.
2: She work outside the home?
1: Thank goodness she does, yes, sir.
2: Okay. Well, we might need to look at some other sources of income, and maybe you even go out and do something you're really good at and make really good hourly money doing it in the meantime, even if it means letting go of some clients to try to climb out of this. We're hoping for the best for you, man.

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2: With SRN News, I'm Keith Peters in Washington. Saudi Arabia says it shut down a major pipeline a day after it was attacked by drones. And Yemen's Iranian-backed Houthi rebels captured a strategic island at the southern entrance to the Red Sea, opening a new front in the Iran war. The Houthis made their biggest territorial gains in years along the Bab al-Mandeb Strait, one of the world's key shipping lanes. A fishing crew in Alaska's Bering Sea rescued a teenager who clung to a capsized boat for roughly 2 days in the frigid waters. The rescuers say they also recovered the bodies of the boy's brother and a cousin who died sometime after the boat flipped. The Coast Guard says it began searching for the skiff Monday morning. On Wall Street, the Dow up by 509 points, the NASDAQ rose 251, the S&P advanced 65. More details at srnnews.com.
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0: When you're stuck in a cycle with money, you know, two steps forward, one step back, it can feel like you're losing your mind. But you're not alone. And trust me, you're not crazy. When my husband Sam and I were broke, paying off $460,000 of debt, listen, finding enough loose change just to buy an iced coffee so I wouldn't overdraw the account, I tell you, that was a well-developed skill. Man, we were so stuck. But that's why I wrote my brand new book, What No One Tells You About Money. In it, I call out the other side of money. I'm talking about the hidden emotions like fear, shame, guilt. Now that's the part no one's been talking about. Until now. Listen, this is the first Ramsey book that exposes the real emotional fight with money. And in it, I show you step by step exactly how to use those emotions as fuel. Because this time, you're going to win. In the book, I keep it real and give you those practical tools so you can move forward. 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

0: Welcome back to the Ramsey Show. John, there was a... In the dark corner of the personal finance YouTube internet...
1: Where you live?
0: There was a firestorm. And here's why. Graham Stephan...
1: Who I love.
0: Real estate investor, personal finance YouTuber. We've been friends for a while.
1: He's a great... I love him.
0: We've collabed a lot of Graham fans out there. And some people found Ramsey through him and found Graham through us. And he recently posted this video. One day ago... Million views. I paid off my 2.875% mortgage. ... Dave Ramsey was right.
1: Graham!
0: Which is a great title, because famously, while Graham agrees with a lot of our teachings, and he's one of the most frugal people I know, he makes me look like a real big spender.
1: I always dreamed of having a segment on my show called The Spend-Off between you versus Graham. It would have been
0: brilliant.
1: Awesome.
0: There's still time. Awesome. So Graham posted this video, and it was 16 minutes of him basically saying... What I have been telling him every time I've been hanging out with him, what Dave Ramsey told him, which is, yeah, but you kind of just pay it off because the peace of mind is worth it. It's a weight off your shoulders. Life isn't about arbitrage and the spread. You're not taking into account risk. And it was 16 minutes of just, it sounded like we had infiltrated him. It was inception.
1: All right. Maybe.
0: Well, you know, why don't we roll we'll roll a 60-second version, a little montage, if you will, so you can get a taste for what happened in this video.
1: All right.
2: After years of telling people not to pay off low interest rate debt and arbitrage your money in the markets to make more money instead, I'm starting to think that maybe I was wrong. I never thought I would say this, but for the first time ever, kind of started to think that maybe Dave Ramsey has a point. Even though everything was on auto payment, I never accounted for the fact that every single mortgage became its own mini ecosystem of thinking. Honestly, I didn't even think this would be a thing. Until I started selling off my real estate. I'm talking the ones with 2.875% mortgages fixed for 30 years. And once those were sold, it just felt like an odd sigh of relief. It was as though something was taking up mental space in my head that I didn't even know existed until it was gone. That is why when it comes to the final piece of paying off your loan, it really just comes down to freedom.
0: I'm just going to slow clap that one.
1: No, hold on. I have to say this. That's the first time I've seen this, and you're telling me about this. Like, I cannot, dude. I bet you didn't see this coming. I'm getting choked up. Here's why. Graham is somebody who I just love hanging out with, but also I have high respect for. But also, Graham has a whole bunch, like people follow him because he's brilliant and he's smart and he's got very clear ideas on how, and he lives what he preaches, which is rare these days. The world will shift, and the world that my kids are inheriting, that your kids are inheriting, will change when people have the courage to say, I was doing this, I had a lived experience, magic words, I was wrong, and here's what I'm doing now. And dude, just like, I applaud Graham for that level of character. That gives me a little sliver of hope in this world on fire we live in for the world my kids are growing up in. Like, bravo, brother. That's awesome.
0: I got a real treat for you, John, because we have Graham on the line right now on video.
1: Graham!
0: What's going on, Graham?
1: What's up, brother?
3: Good.
1: I wouldn't have said nice things if I knew you were...
3: I was on.
1: Yeah.
3: I knew I was on the entire time. You're, like, talking me up.
1: I wasn't going to say nice things.
3: In my ear, and I'm like, oh, man.
1: How are you, man?
3: I'm doing good.
1: Awesome, dude.
3: Good to see you guys.
0: I gotta know, this was not an April Fool's prank. You actually paid off your primary mortgage.
3: So this started with some rental properties that I had, and I kept them for years because all of them were locked at like 2.8% to 3.3%. And I kept them because I didn't want to give up that mortgage. Because to me, the mortgage was everything. And if inflation is, you know, 3 to 5%, assuming they're not lying about those numbers, it could be way higher than that. You know, it's free money. And I started selling off these properties, and oh my gosh, it never hit me until I looked at Rocket Money, and I tracked my finances there, and I saw the debt category just go down. I was like, wait a second. This is just a weird weight off my chest. Even though they were all cash flowing, they all did fine. It was just something for me that was just a bit of a sigh of relief. That it just felt good to see that number go down. And then I asked on Twitter, and I sent you this link, that I asked if anyone regretted paying off their mortgage early, even the people with low interest. and I want to say 98% of people, not a single one was like, yeah, I have regrets. Everybody was like, yeah, I know I could have made more money in the markets, but just the feeling of having a paid off home, it just gave me a little more confidence, a little pep in the step.
0: Maybe so a couple inches taller. I love
3: yeah.
0: it. Man, that's
3: so
0: huge. We've argued about this for years, I feel like. Anytime I've been on Ice Coffee Hour, you've been on our show, we usually get into a debate about arbitrage and spreads, and I'm always like, man, it's more than about a spreadsheet. It's about living your life and risk and peace, and you guys were such like math logic people that I felt like I couldn't get through to you. So what finally did it? It wasn't me. Was it Dave Ramsey himself?
3: It was really just paying off those rental properties.
1: The feeling,
3: It was the feeling of doing that and then realizing, oh my gosh, it's just like I've gone to this arbitrage my entire life to like not nickel and dime, but like, oh, if I can make an extra dollar over here and I could do this and move this, or like I would do it because I always just looked at the numbers. I'm like, the numbers make sense. But when I started to get that peace of mind of just like, you know, maybe I'm not going to make as much money, but you know what? It's simpler. I don't have to think about it. It frees up some space for me to focus on something else. I'm not so stressed out all the time. It's just that's a feeling that I never really appreciated until I want to say this last year. And it all started, oddly enough, because I had this rental property where it made sense for, it's so dumb, but I calculated that I could take a pledged asset line at like 4.something% and build out this basically guest house, and I was able to make like a 15% cash on cash return on none of my own money. And I thought, well, man, this makes sense. I should do this. And it was the worst 9 months of my life dealing with construction in Los Angeles. And then I realized, what? Oh my God. For what? For what? I get to borrow this money over here and do this over here to make an extra. It was like 14 grand a year that I thought was, oh, that's going to be free. It was awful. The amount of stress and headache that I lost so much more money than I ever would have gained in years just from lost opportunity cost because my mind was not fully present. Mm. And that's when I realized, you know what, I've taken this too far, and I think there's a value to simplicity and peace of mind that I never calculated until that experience.
0: Beautiful. So what would you tell someone, because we get these calls often on the show of, I'm confused. Why should I pay this off when I can make more in the market? What would you tell those people out there who are hanging on to those low interest rate mortgages going, I could pay it off. I could pay extra, but I just feel like there's better opportunities.
3: The thing is, mathematically, I do think that there are better opportunities out there. I mean, again, when you look at the numbers, it doesn't make sense on a primary residence, low interest rate mortgage. If you're taking the deduction on top of that, like, my gosh, that mathematically pencils out. I would say for me, there is a quality of life improvement, but that doesn't also mean that you can't, you should be building also up an emergency fund. You should be maxing out retirement accounts. You should be investing. I wouldn't take down the emergency fund and not invest for the sake of paying down a mortgage. But I do think there's a value of peace of mind that comes with just having it paid off. As long as it's not done at the detriment to everything else. And when I cited these surveys, by the way, it said that one of the biggest quality of life improvements was also cash on hand.
1: Yeah.
3: And so not having like zero emergency fund, but you have a paid off house. It's having cash on the side led to more peace of mind than even having a paid off property. So I think there's something to be said about that.
1: Yeah.
0: Beautiful.
3: But otherwise, I think, peace of mind, you got to calculate that.
1: Hey, bravo, brother.
0: Thanks for hanging out with us.
1: Not because you follow the Ramsey plan, but bravo for choosing peace. That's awesome, man. And respect, man. Big time respect.
0: We'll see you, Graham. All right, I'm going to end with this comment I left on the video, John, which is, my work on this earth is done. I've done it. I've evangelized the Ramsey plan successfully, even if it's subconsciously.
1: I love that guy.
0: And glad Graham's a friend. And way to go, being debt-free, man.

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1: 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John is in D.C. up next. What's going on, John? Welcome to the show.
4: Hi. Thank you guys very much. Appreciate you taking my call. I have a bit of a weird situation for you guys. So about this time last year, I was wrongfully terminated from my union job. My union is fighting it on my behalf, but they've also advised for me to take legal action. I do have concrete evidence that proves the termination was wrongful, but going into debt to retain a lawyer is something I'm very skeptical about, considering I just got out of debt recently, and going back in it seems scary and daunting.
5: Yeah, I've got some ideas. Oh, what happened? What happened in your job, man?
4: I was, long story short, I was off duty on my own, on my day off, on my personal time. I went out to check out a museum that like a museum place, outdoor museum that interests me. And I was about a week later, I get called into the boss's office, find out I was accused of something that I didn't do, and there was no proof of it. And yeah, that's the short of it.
5: I don't know DC's laws. Is it a right to work state?
4: So I don't.
5: It's not a state, but right to work territory.
4: Right. Right, but I'm also a union member, so it's a contractual violation as well.
5: Why is it? I don't know enough about unions. Why isn't the union? I would think part of the dues you pay in is that they represent you in wrongful termination.
4: They are, to the extent that they can. But I work in a unique industry that has laws, different sets of laws governing how this kind of stuff is handled. So it makes it a little bit like the union is helping me fight it from their perspective, but from a legal perspective, that's not something that they can touch.
5: I guess call me ignorant. I don't understand what's the point of a union. I thought there was for this exact moment was collective bargaining in to help you like fight the man. And they're like,
4: right.
5: The man picks a fight with you and they're like, all right, man, good luck.
1: Get an attorney.
5: Like that.
4: So I'm trying without getting into too much specifics. I work for the railroad and that's kind of governed under the Railway Labor Act, which kind of dictates that employment matters have to be dealt with through binding arbitration, but you can still, sue in certain cases.
5: Okay.
4: I have one of those cases to sue, that I can sue.
1: What's the ideal outcome? Is it a big check? A reinstatement in your job?
4: Reinstatement with back pay and a big check.
5: How many years are you in?
4: 8.
5: Okay.
1: So
5: you've already paid in a lot.
1: Why do you need to pay a lawyer a retainer? Why aren't you hiring a contingency lawyer? If this is a strong case, they'll take that and take part of the settlement.
4: I haven't found one that's willing to take it on a contingency basis yet.
1: Is that because they don't think you have a strong case? Or because you haven't found an attorney that works on contingency? Because like personal injury, it's usually contingency. So you're not going to pay the lawyer up front. If they think you have a case, they'll go, cool, we'll take 40% of whatever the settlement is.
4: Right. And I haven't found that in this situation yet. I'm still looking, but the one law office was like, yeah, we think, they were like, yeah, you were railroaded. There's no doubt about it. But we don't see a way forward for us to take this case right now without, you paying a $30,000 retainer plus $300 an hour.
1: It's going to add insult to injury if you pay these lawyers and nothing comes of it. And it's been 2 years.
4: Right,
1: now you're 60 grand in the hole. So please do not go into debt for this. Do you have any savings right now?
4: Yes, I do. As a matter of fact, I have a rainy day fund of about $60,000 in my checking account. I do work part-time, so I do have some money coming in. But with what I was quoted by the firm that's not taking my case, it seems like that's my – because they said no one's going to take this on contingency.
5: Well, of course they're going to tell you that because they want your retainer.
4: Right.
5: But listen, you got to understand, like they're in business, and if they're looking at what you laid out in front of them and they don't think they can make money off of it on the back end, they're going to demand it on the front end.
4: Right.
5: It's kind of like when people call the show and they have questions about, like, hey, my bank won't loan me this money, so I'm going to go somewhere else. And it's like, hold on, the bank is in the business of loaning money. If they have said, I can't give you any more, that's like you need to look in the mirror because you've got some challenges there because that's their whole business, right? And so I'm wondering if the rage and the anger and the way you were treated, all that stuff is right and good, but that your case isn't as strong as you think it is, or maybe it's not as strong as you want it to be.
4: And that very well could be. And maybe I've been asking the lawyers the wrong questions or explaining it the wrong way, because I have other things on top of the wrongful termination. So maybe I was just explaining myself wrong, but
1: I would reach out to a couple of other ones. Here's the overall fear, John. I don't want this vengeance to cost you your peace and your emergency fund, because you can go broke trying to prove you were wronged and you will lose either way. And so I would much rather you let the union fight. You do what you can do to move on and go, that really was awful, and learn a lesson from it, whatever comes of that, and then move on. And not let this live in your head rent-free on top of draining your emergency fund, because we got a lot of calls on the show, John, where people, they hire the lawyers, and it's been years now. And it was over, you know, divorce, and now they are 60 grand in over 2 years, and they're like, when do I throw in the towel?
5: Right.
1: And that becomes a hard sunk cost fallacy issue.
5: And if they want that kind of retainer, which is a significant retainer, plus an hourly rate, which, fair, that's they can do their business however they want to, you're going up against, like, a monster in a railroad company. They've got deep pockets, and so it's David versus Goliath here. And if you have, again, if you've got a law firm that sees a clear path towards, oh my gosh, we're going to get a big check at the back end of this, they'll line up for you. I hate to say this, because I don't like injustice. It drives me bananas, and I don't like disempowerment. It makes me, that's why I do this job. And also, I've learned the hard way through lots of scars, lots of hurt relationships, lots of sleepless nights, that sometimes the bravest, most powerful thing I can do is quietly walk away. And so that's for whatever that's worth, man. Have your heart broken, be upset with injustice, learn any lesson you can take from this, and go get a job where you can sleep on a regular schedule, which you can't do, or you can have holidays on a regular schedule, which you can't do in your old job. And that'd be my recommendation, man. If someone won't take this on contingency, and the union won't do their, like, won't fight for you on your behalf, man, that's hard to row a boat upstream if you're the only rower, right?
1: And this, I just don't want this legal problem to also turn into a financial problem. And that's what often happens when we finance our way through it. And now you've got all this injustice plus the sunk cost fallacy, and now you're like, I got to see this through.
5: Yeah.
1: And that can just burn you up.
5: Yeah.
1: And so that's the scariest part, John. So I'm so sorry you're going through this. I know a lot of people are getting laid off right now, and there's a similar feeling of that level of, you know, betrayal, of hurt, of I jumped on a Zoom call with 200 people, and the CEO just said, yeah, you're all done today, and jumps off the Zoom call.
5: It's just... like stone cowardice.
1: So you have every right to be angry, to feel hurt, but don't let that cause you to make terrible financial decisions that you're going to have to clean up for years to come.
5: And don't let blind rage or this phrase that, like, man, it's become part of our culture, you owe me. They actually might, but don't let that carrot dangle out in front of you and keep you from reality, which is, I got to go get two jobs today because I don't have an income anymore. I got to go throw boxes at this place and then go make coffee at night because I need a paycheck coming in. And by the way, bravo to you for setting yourself up, paying all your debts off, having a killer emergency fund. And I hate to say it like this, for just this moment when life happens to you.
1: For a time such as this.
5: Man.
1: While working part-time.
5: You're in the driver's seat. Yeah.
1: Way to go, John.

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1: News this hour from Town Hall. I'm Keith Peters in Washington. Iran-backed Houthi rebels are claiming new territory.
2: Officials say Yemen's Iranian-backed Houthi rebels have captured a strategic island at the southern entrance to the Red Sea. Celebrations were seen across Yemen after Houthis captured Mayoun. It's their biggest territorial gains in years and could boost Iran's strategy of driving up world oil and gas prices to pressure the U.S. Houthi military spokesperson Yahya Sari says seven military divisions from the Saudi enemy's amassed forces, comprising 38 military brigades, were struck and hundreds of their personnel were killed or captured. Saudi Arabia says it shut down the east-west pipeline as a precaution after it was attacked. I'm Ed Donahue.
1: On the 25th anniversary of the September 11th terrorist attacks, ceremonies were held in New York, the Pentagon, and Shanksville, Pennsylvania, remembering the nearly 3,000 people lost that day. Keisha Aiken Dorisman, who lost her brother Terrence Aiken, says he was killed while working at the World Trade Center.
3: It's bringing back old memories, but I'm glad that everybody is remembering all the ones that were lost. You know, everybody is missed and loved. It was our younger brother, and we always want him to know that we are always thinking about him.
1: Mississippi police have arrested a man in the death of Tayshia Fortune, a black woman found hanging from a tree last month. Jackson Police Chief Rashal Brackney said at a news conference the police had secured search and arrest warrants for the man and arrested him when they encountered him walking on the street. He was not identified. On Wall Street, a recovery day as the Dow was up by 509 points. The Nasdaq rose 251. The S&P 500 advanced 65. Oil near $101 a barrel. More at Town Hall.
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1: UK lawmakers have voted down a bill to allow assisted dying in England and Wales. We hear more on the story from international correspondent Charles de Ledesma reporting.
5: The Terminally Ill Adults End of Life Bill was opposed by 286 members of Parliament, while 270 voted for it, Friday's vote ends a two-year debate in Parliament about assisted dying. The bill proposed allowing adults with fewer than 6 months to live to apply for an assisted death, subject to approval by two doctors and an expert panel. Opponents cited concerns about potential coercion and lack of safeguards. Proponents of assisted dying hoped it would mark the biggest change in social policy in the UK since abortion was partially legalised in 1967. I'm Charles Tulletesma.
1: News and analysis at townhall.com. From Washington, I'm Keith Peters. Worries about the existential risk posted by AI have reached Capitol Hill.
6: Amid growing concerns about the potential for artificial intelligence programs to elude human control, lawmakers are demanding information from OpenAI about the breach of AI startup Hugging Face. OpenAI itself disclosed the attack in July, but Republican Senator Josh Hawley's launched an investigation seeking more detail about it. While Democratic Senator Chris Van Hollen is calling on OpenAI to immediately grant federal cybersecurity agencies access to information that would allow them to assess the safety and risks of OpenAI's models. Ben Thomas, Washington.
1: U.S. health officials have declared the largest cyclospora food poisoning outbreak in the country's history over. The FDA said Friday that all recalled iceberg lettuce linked to the outbreak is off the market. More at townhall.com.

0: Welcome back to the Ramsey Show in the Fairwinds Credit Union Studio. I'm George here with Dr. John Deloney, taking your calls at 888-825-5225. George is in Kansas City up next. Love the name. What's going on, man?
1: Hey, good to talk to you guys. I'm looking for some good counsel here.
0: We'll try.
1: I'm hoping I can get some guys to counsel, but I started my job about a year ago, and it's motivated me to pay off all my debt, and now I'm in baby step three. And this job that I'm at is very overtime dependent, which means I've only been able to take 4 days off in the last year. And every time I take time off, unless it coincides with a holiday, which I have to work holidays, then I can't really take time off. Otherwise, I'll take a big hit in my paycheck.
0: Whoa, what are you doing?
1: And I'm trying
2: What's the job, brother?
1: I'm a trash truck driver.
2: Okay.
0: And it's 361 days a year?
1: I think you probably get, like, Thanksgiving and Christmas off. That's about it. But, like, Labor Day, you have to work Labor Day. You know, New Year's Eve, got to work New Year's Eve, you know.
2: Do you have to do this, or is this, like, do you have a regular schedule, and then you work overtime because you're trying to pay stuff off and get ahead financially?
1: Overtime is kind of, like, mandatory. Like, it's an unspoken rule. Like, if you don't do it, you'll probably get canned, or they'll find a reason to can you.
2: Okay.
0: What do you make doing this? What's your normal pay, and then what's the overtime pay?
1: All right, so my normal pay is $23 an hour, which comes out to, I don't know, like $980. I can't remember exactly. But overtime is $35.53, and I work anywhere from 10 to 15 hours of overtime, which probably turns into 30 hours overtime in a month.
0: Okay, so that's banking you an extra, like, couple grand?
1: Yeah, I mean, I'm making good money, more money than I've made in a long time, you know, and I'm moving forward, but I don't want to stop even if at the cost of me, you know.
0: Well, what's the end game? Let's say you get through baby step three, you've got a fully funded emergency fund, and now you're just a guy working 361 days a year.
1: Okay, so this is all for the family. Like, I want it. We've been living in the same apartment for, like, the last 10, 11 years, and my wife has been dreaming of a house. And I really want to be able to do that for her and for me and the family. So that's our goal, is to be in a house and, you know, follow the steps so we can be baby step billionaires, you know?
2: How, yeah. And dude, we support you 100%. And also, I don't want your kids at your early funeral reading off your debt payoff spreadsheet. I want them telling stories about funny, silly things at times they had with their dad. Right.
1: Yeah, today is the first day I've taken off in, like, months. Yeah. And I only took this day off because it coincided with a holiday, so that would hurt my pay less. And we just got done fishing.
2: Good.
1: And we're about to eat some lunch. So,
2: awesome.
1: Like, this is...
2: So,
1: yeah.
2: So, like, how close are you to these goals? How much debt do y'all have?
1: All right, so I have no debt, and I have about $4,000 saved, and I need about $17,000 to make this six-month emergency fund, and I'm the only one working. So okay. I followed your AI, and it said I need it 6 months instead of 3 months, and then I need to save the down payment, which is going to try to be, like, within 25%, which is about, I forget what this is. I think it's, like, $7,000, maybe? I can't remember.
0: That can't be right.
2: No, not $7,000.
0: You mean, like, 70?
1: No, probably not.
2: Probably $70,000.
1: For down payment?
0: Yeah. What's the house going to cost?
1: Oh, we're trying to stay within 25% of my paycheck.
0: Oh, okay. You're talking $7,000 is your take-home pay?
1: As a down payment for the as for the house.
0: Okay, because, like, yeah, if a house costs $200,000, 10% down would be $20,000.
1: Oh, yeah, we're not going anywhere of that.
0: Okay, so what does a house cost
1: you? It's way cheaper. So for us, we were looking at a house a little bit, and it was like $100,000, and it needed some work, and it would come out to about $700.
0: Wow.
1: A month. Yeah.
0: Wow.
1: So we're really trying to stay even lower than that if we can, and, you know, build it up over time versus get into this house and get real sticky financially. We'd rather put some work into it and make it worth something.
2: Okay, but you can't put any work into it.
1: Yeah, we don't want to be house poor either. That's why we're trying to
2: I get that,
1: right,
2: but I want you to be honest with yourself. Are you going to do it on the 4 days off a year you get? Are you going to fix the roof and the air conditioner and the chimney?
1: I don't know, because I'd like to think I'm like my parents. My parents were foreigners and they were go-getters, and
2: yeah,
1: I'd like to think some of that rubbed off on me, but
2: It clearly has, bro. You're working hard.
0: You got the work ethic down. We just don't want you to sign up for something that you think is a blessing and it turns out to be a burden.
2: I'd rather you save up some money and buy a $150,000 house that doesn't need as much work on it and put a little bit more down, and that's more realistic. And then you and your wife be about asking, what kind of job can I have where I can also be a husband and a father? Because the job you have doesn't allow for that. And I think there's a season, and it's pretty amazing what you're doing. Like, I'm going to sacrifice these few years to give my family a different life. That's noble, brother. It's just not, it can't be indefinite.
0: So right now what you're telling me is you make about, let's say, 47, 48K, and then with overtime it's another 10 grand or so?
1: Oh, man, I must have misled you guys badly. No, in my numbers, I make about 70,000 a year with overtime.
0: Good. So 70 grand a year, and you want to be doing this in the long run?
1: I do not want to be doing this because I can't find a way to get out of overtime.
0: So that's what I'm trying to get at, is I want to build you a great life, not just get you out of baby step three. So that's what I would also be looking at, is yes, let's get to baby step three and maybe the down payment, but I don't see you doing this 2 years from now. So what baby steps allow you to do is have the freedom and margin to actually go pursue the thing you want to do and the brain power and financial ability to do it. So I would start dreaming of what is that next career for you if it's not in waste management, where you can still make 70, 80, 90 grand.
1: I feel so torn because, oh, man, like, literally, and I hate to do this, but me and the wife both felt led by the Lord to do this, and everything worked out. And I don't know if this is the time to move, if there's a time to move, or if I'm supposed to stay here, too, because I've been put here, and I've been using it as an opportunity to do the gospel, to give the word of God to people, too, but it pays the bills, and I get to reach people, too.
0: We get to do that, too, in our jobs. So I don't want you to have the fallacy that this is it, and the Lord said I can never do anything else. I found that, this is just me personally, that the Lord often works when I'm working, when I'm doing something active, when I'm searching for that thing, versus just sitting around going, well, if something falls in my lap, maybe I'll pursue it. And so I don't want you to stop dreaming, either, because this is a grind. Yeah. And like John said, I don't want you to have an early funeral. I don't think that's what the Lord intended.
2: It also is a pretty cool moment for your kids to see their dad hustle and grind to change their future. And it's pretty cool to see, like, your wife gets to see you say, I'm going to put it all on the line for 3 years so that we can have the life that you've been dreaming of. That's awesome. That's amazing. And it might be that your dream job comes along and you're going to have to take a pay cut for it for a season.
1: That sounds hard.
2: Yeah, but if you don't owe anybody any money and you have a fully funded emergency fund and you have a $700 a month house payment, you've set yourself up for exactly that moment.
0: You say, I'm good. I don't need the overtime. And they go, well, you're fired. And you go, okay, have a good day, guys. We'll miss you.
2: Yeah.
0: It's that simple. That's what we want you to get to, is to have that kind of freedom instead of being in this prison that we've created for you.

0: 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Kids are growing up with more access to information than ever before in history. But most of the content is calculated to keep them distracted, make them mad, and keep them scrolling. Not help them think for themselves. WorldWatch exists to be the antidote to the algorithms. 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And I love that WorldWatch doesn't talk at kids. 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
3: So we have roughly about $4,000 buy now, pay later type of accounts. 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
2: Goodness gracious. It'd be a shorter list of who you don't owe.
3: And a $20,000 student loan on our name as well.
2: Okay. Wow. So you're saying we. Who's the accomplice to these crimes?
3: Well, 95% me, about 5% my wife. She doesn't really contribute to the debt besides things from before we were married. There's the student loan she has in her name.
2: Okay. On a scale of 1 to 11, how badly are you guys actually wanting to get out of debt? Because that helps me navigate how to walk you through this.
3: So badly that yesterday I had an hour and a half consultation with a bankruptcy attorney, and all my stomach was not thinking this is not the way out. Like, this is just the Band-Aid for this problem we're having.
2: Well, I'm glad you called us, because I'm going to steer you away from bankruptcy. I think you guys can get out of this, and it's not going to be fun, but it'll be more fun than dealing with bankruptcy for the next decade of your life.
3: I agree. I totally agree.
2: So tell me about these cars. What are they actually worth?
3: One car is we have a Suburban. It's a 2021 Suburban. It's worth about 45, 46 we sold at private party. We owe about 55 on it.
2: You're 10 grand underwater.
3: We've been rolling negative equity over for a few years, and we finally landed on that one. And then we have an older Mazda that I got rid of a $37,000 auto loan earlier this year and got a way smaller loan, which I know I shouldn't have, but I got into like a $4,000 little Mazda pickup. So we owe about $3,000 left on that.
2: Okay, so that one's pretty much a wash.
3: Yep.
2: So the Suburban is the one that's killing you right now. Because you said you had 58 debt. Because you owe 55 plus the 3.
3: Yes, sir.
2: Okay. Man. Well, what's your income right now?
3: I do pretty well. I net after my business expenses and everything. We net between 175 and 200 a year.
2: Good. And that's all through the business?
3: Yeah, all through the business. It's all one income.
2: Okay, so is the business thriving, you just weren't paying taxes, or is the business having its own struggles?
3: It's a trucking business, so I'm coming up on 3 years in business, and it was doing pretty well. I mean, I did pretty well in 2020.

0: 24, had no tax bill, 25, running off 24, didn't realize that. I thought I'd be, you know, a few grand here or there, but I owed about 50 grand last year, and that kind of hit my pocket, and I've already had, I already had taxes from 23 I was paying on too, so that tax debt just almost doubled last year. And then, I mean, the business is doing well. I mean, I know fuel prices aren't the greatest right now, and it's a little tougher out here, but, you know, I'm still, we're still rolling. We're still making money.
1: Could you guys live without the Suburban right now and go down to one car, or are you going to need something else?
0: We're definitely going to need something else. We have three kids at home.
1: Okay. Because I think getting rid of that car will give you some breathing room, because what's the payment on that thing?
0: About $850.
1: All right. So that frees up a nice chunk of the budget and brings you down to $265 in debt. Now, we're going to need the amount you're underwater on, plus enough to get you another car to get from A to B with the kids.
0: Yes, sir.
1: So that might be your A1 to clear one of the biggest debts, followed by the IRS debt. You want to get rid of that one ASAP. Have you talked to them? Are you on a payment plan with them?
0: Yeah, it's both the state I live in. It's both the state of Oregon and federal. And, yeah, I'm on a payment plan with Oregon, and I'm trying to finalize things with the federal IRS to get on a payment plan. But since it's over that $50,000 threshold, it's a little bit more paperwork to do, it sounds like.
1: Yeah. Well, is your wife on board fully that we're going to have a couple years of deep sacrifice and life is going to look different and we're going to say no to every single thing?
0: I think so. I'm still struggling with spending. We just came back from a vacation that we couldn't afford. And
1: how are you spending?
0: Financed our...
1: Like on a credit card?
0: No, pretty much cash loan. You know, we cash... I put about $1,000 onto an Affirm account for our hotel, and then we cash flowed the rest of our... I just spent saved cash for our vacation.
1: Well, here's one thing I want you to do. Cut all access to anything that could cause you to make a bad financial decision, which means I'm deleting my account with Affirm. I'm cutting up my credit cards and closing the accounts. I'm going to change the login and give it to a trusted friend to Amazon Prime. Wherever you see yourself spending that you definitely don't need to be spending, it's gone. And even switch to cash envelopes for a while for your physical in-person shopping.
0: Okay.
1: If you're willing to do that, it tells me you're willing to get out of this debt and you'll actually do it. Because if you can make $175 and live off of $100 and throw $75 at the debt, we can be done with this thing in under 4 years. That's the napkin math. Now, can you scale this business at all? What does it look like to make $200,000, $250,000 in the line of work you're in?
0: Once I'm done with this equipment loan, I'll be able to, you know, be able to save a little bit more. And yeah, I was paying a gentleman the first couple months of this year a really high dollar amount a month in payments. I finally refinanced the equipment into my name, and I started saving about $4,000 of it. Granted, that extra $4,000 a month I've been saving has been going right back into my maintenance of this vehicle, but you know, right now it's about $7,000 a month in debt payments is what we have on our name. Yes, sir.
2: Well, and here's my concern, brother. Like, you've got a job that you're making good top line on. But if you're bringing in $175, you're independent, right?
0: Yes, sir.
2: So take 35% off the top. So if you bring in $175, you're only making $113. And then you put in fuel costs and you put in maintenance costs.
1: And just minimum payments are $84,000 a year of your net income to service your debts.
2: Like, so you've got a business that you're running that makes a good big number at the top, but it's not, but you're living above that number. But I just want it to be sobering, because you could go make $65,000 at a hardware store as a manager.
0: Yeah.
2: Right. And so once you do the true honest to goodness math on your business and what it costs to run this business, I don't think you're making near $175,000. I think it probably feels really, really good to tell people you're making $175,200. I mean, that would light me up too. But man, that's not what you're bringing home every month.
0: Well, I know in the last 6 months we've grossed right about $196,000. We had about $111,000 in expenses, and we've netted about $84,000.
2: Okay,
0: after all business expenses. So
2: does that include your tax? Withdrawing 35% for tax?
0: That's not paying my estimated $4,000 a month in tax.
2: Okay, then you have to start thinking about that differently, because you have not made $84,000. Because the problem is, you and your wife together, imagine we could go ahead and spend $100,000.
0: Yeah.
2: And you haven't made $84,000. You've made closer to $55,000.
0: Yeah.
2: Right? And you can't pay $7,000 in debt payments on $55,000 a year.
0: No, not even close.
2: That's tough to raise three kids on $55,000 a year as a sole provider.
0: Yes, sir, it is.
1: So why are you wanting to get out of debt now? What was the impetus for this?
0: I'm almost 32 years old. I started this debt journey right out of high school, pretty much 19 years old, buying my first pickup. And, I mean, this debt's been eating me alive for years. I've been a follower of the show for a few years. I've tried different budgets and different apps. And
1: how old are your kids?
0: Facebook's 2, 5, and 10.
1: Wow. Man, if I were you, I would have a come-to-Jesus conversation with my wife tonight, and I would get really angry because I don't think you're angry enough yet. I want you out of debt more than you do right now. I'm willing to go scorched earth and sell everything in sight. And so if you're willing to do that, you can climb out of this. Please do not pursue bankruptcy. We're going to hang on the line. We're going to give you our Every Dollar Premium budgeting app. Tonight's the night. You lay it all on the table, and you and your wife, you're going to go, we're in this thing together. The next 4 years is going to be hell, but we're going to get through it.

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1: With SRN News, I'm Keith Peters in Washington. U.S. inflation accelerated last month as gas prices spiked in the wake of renewed fighting in the Middle East, underscoring the affordability challenges that are top of mind for many voters as midterm elections near. The Labor Department said Friday that the Consumer Price Index rose 3.4% last month. Saudi Arabia says it shut down a major pipeline a day after it was attacked by drones, and Yemen's Iranian-backed Houthi rebels captured a strategic island at the southern entrance to the Red Sea, opening a new front in the Iran war. The Houthis made their biggest territorial gains in years along the Bab el-Mandeb Strait, one of the world's key shipping lanes. On Wall Street, the Dow up by 509 points, the Nasdaq rose 251, the S&P advanced 65. More details at srnnews.com.
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4: 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Listen, I need everyone to put your phones down. Yes, put it down. You're going to live. 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We are wired to have deep, meaningful, and even fun relationships, not to stay glued to our phones, swiping right, swiping left, and thumbs down on everybody that we're mad at. 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

0: If you haven't heard the news, Ramsay is taking over an entire cruise ship next year. So join us for the Live Like No One Else cruise happening March 14th through the 21st, 2027. We're going to spend 7 nights in the Western Caribbean, Bahamas, Jamaica, Grand Cayman, Cozumel. Full Ramsay takeover of the ship, which means the nicest, most generous people you will ever meet. It's the entire cruise with Dave, all the Ramsay personalities, myself included, Dr. John Deloney. John, we had a great time doing a comedy night last year. I don't know if they're going to let us do it again. Kind of was off the rails.
1: It was awesome. It was a packed theater late at night. It was a blast. Yeah, they'll let us run it back.
0: You get all the fun Ramsay content, which we make sure to make it fun and nerdy, because for some reason people still want like deep dive investing content. Like, guys, you're multimillionaires. Relax.
1: You're
0: have a good
1: cruise.
0: Time. But they want it. We're going to do the world's largest debt-free scream, new wealth-building teachings from Dave. 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We'd love for you to join us to celebrate the hard work you've done on this wealth-building journey. 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Already working on my base tan, John. I'll get there.
1: I don't even know what that means.
0: Mike is in Los Angeles up next. What's going on, Mike?
2: Hey, how's it going, guys?
0: Great.
2: So I have a question. I have about $170,000 in my 401k with my company. I'm planning to stop working, retire from that company in about 9 years. And they just switched, or I should say they just began to offer a Roth portion of the plan. So basically I can start contributing now moving forward to a Roth IRA
0: Roth 401k.
2: A Roth 401k.
0: Got it.
2: And so I'm wondering, without killing myself tax wise, because obviously this is tax deferred what I've been doing, how much should I contribute to the Roth portion?
0: How much do you make?
2: Your advice on that? I make about, from that job, about $60,000.
0: Okay. I would just go all Roth, and you don't need to worry about the traditional money right now, unless you have a paid-for home and you're in baby step 7. Are you there?
2: Yeah, no.
0: Okay.
2: No, I'm not there.
0: So once you hit baby step 7, you can start to do some conversions from the traditional side to the Roth side and pay taxes on that money so that it grows tax-free for the rest of your life. But we call that a baby step 7 item because the money you would spend on that taxes is far better off being used to fund college education savings and the home payoff extra on the mortgage. So what I would do is just start all the future contributions to the Roth side. So you're not going to get the tax deduction for it, but that money's going to grow tax-free, and you'll basically just have two piles in 9 years when you retire, and then you can decide how much to convert and when from the traditional side over to Roth.
2: Okay, so what does the converting mean?
0: Converting just means to move the traditional, since you haven't paid taxes on it. The government says, hey, if you want to move this to a tax-free version, you're going to have to pay the taxes on that amount of money. So it's basically going to add to your taxable income for that year. So let's say your effective tax rate is, I don't know, 15%, and you move over $100,000 from traditional to Roth, then that would be $15,000 added to your taxable income for that year.
2: Right. So it's really the same as if I'm drawing on it, you know, in retirement, I'm going to pay taxes on it when I withdraw it.
0: Exactly.
2: Right?
0: So the big debate is, well, what's the tax rate going to be 9 years from now or 20 years from now when you retire? And the truth is nobody knows. So I like to control the variables now instead of, you know, some people say, well, I'll do traditional now because what if tax rates go down and it's actually a better bet for me? I think it's a lot of brain calories to burn. You're going to pay the tax man either way. And so the best time to pay it is when you have low income years, gap years, retirement years, or you're in baby step 7 and you have that extra cash on the side to pay the taxes. The key is you don't want to pay the taxes from the account itself. You want to use money outside of the account to pay the taxes. You don't want to unplug all that growth.
2: Mm-hmm. Okay.
0: So the strategy we have around here, Mike, to make it clear, this helped me focus in on the filter to use when investing any amount of money. Match beats Roth, beats traditional. So do you have a match through your employer?
2: They do match. It's not dollar for dollar, and there's profit sharing. So I'm not sure exactly how it works, but
0: is it like 50% up to a certain amount or one of those?
2: I'm not really sure what it is. I just know it's not dollar for dollar, but they do match and they do profit sharing. But I'm contributing 12% of my salary to my retirement.
0: Okay. I would bump that up to 15% if you're debt-free with an emergency fund.
2: Okay.
0: So that's going to be $9,000 a year split up across every one of your paychecks. So I would just dial that up to 15% so that 9 years from now, you have that extra 3% going for you from then to 9 years from now, plus all the future growth. And we found 15% is not a magic number per se, but it's enough to get you going to build a serious nest egg while having enough to live your life, save for vacations, upgrade the car, you know, save for college for the kids, pay off the house early, all of that. So it's a good balance. Thanks for the question.
1: I just had a question, George.
0: I don't know if I'll have an answer. What do you got?
1: So let's say that gentleman, he's making $60,000 now. Let's say in 9 years he's making $250,000. And he's moved tax brackets. Would he pay, when he converts, would he pay all that conversion tax under his current tax rate? Or would he be able to go back and say, I was only making this much money, so I'd pay 15% on this conversion? It's wherever
0: it's the
1: you
0: year
1: to
0: you
1: be.
0: Convert it.
1: Wow,
0: whatever your income is when you file your taxes.
1: Okay.
0: So if you're married filing jointly and the government says, hey, you made $200,000.
1: So you're in a I don't know.
0: It's
1: what
0: adding to that number.
1: Okay.
0: And now the good thing to note is your marginal tax rate is very different from your effective tax rate. Because people get spooked by this. They go, well, I don't want to make more money because it's going to bump me up in tax brackets. No, you pay this much, you know, 12% up to this amount, and then 15% up to this amount.
1: What's the cutoff? I'm making it up, completely making it up. So if it's 250, and suddenly you make 260 1 year, all 260 is not taxed at that bracket. Just whatever's over the 10,000 would be taxed at that
0: bracket. Exactly. So it's a graduated tax bracket. So I don't want people to get spooked by this. And generally, your effective tax rate is so much lower than the marginal. So if you're in the 37% bracket, you know, you get spooked by that. Your actual effective tax rate was probably more like 28 to 30%.
1: Okay.
0: And so it's a good thing to note. Don't get too spooked by the taxes on this, but it is a baby step seven item in general to do any kind of conversions from traditional to Roth. But man, Roth is a game changer because then you're going, the government never has to take taxes. You don't have the required minimum distributions because with traditional, the government says, hey, you haven't paid taxes yet. So when you turn 73, they start knocking on your door going, hey, bud, we're going to need some of that money. And so you have to start withdrawing so that they can get their taxes out. With Roth, you already paid them, so they got nothing on you. And that's a great feeling to go. That $2 million in a Roth 401k is like net income.
1: Yeah.
0: That's a game changer. So if you really want to beat inflation, and think about inheriting, your kids get to inherit tax-free money.
1: Yeah.
0: Instead of going, man, we love John, but he left us with a hefty tax bill with that inheritance.
1: Mm.
0: Thanks, Dad.
1: Thanks, Dad.
0: So it's a great sort of baby step seven goal to get as much in Roth as you can as you get older. But it's a good thing to work with a SmartVestor Pro on if you want to connect with one at RamseySolutions.com. They can walk you through the timing of that, what the best strategy is, so that we can at least keep your tax bill as low as possible. Sure. I don't want to give, you know, Caesar more than I need to.
1: Yeah. And make no mistake, whether you're in baby step seven or not, like writing that check for the conversion, that'll hurt. It'll sting. You won't like it. It won't feel good. Just prepare yourself for that. And it's not going to be like, all right, all my money's in Roth. You're going to be like, do you know the check I just wrote to convert?
0: Oh, like, well, my wife did this because she worked at Ramsey for 9 years. So when she left, we rolled it over to rollover IRAs, and a big chunk was in traditional because she had the employer match, which was on the traditional side. And because there's something called, super nerdy, called the pro rata rule. You can't do a backdoor Roth IRA if you have any money sitting in the traditional side. So we had to convert the whole thing all at once. And boy, oh boy, I got to pay Uncle Sam a nice chunk of change for the pleasure. But now,
1: but it's yours.
0: It's all sitting on in a Roth IRA.
1: Yeah, it's all yours.
0: You know, a couple hundred grand from her her hard-earned money here at Ramsey. That's so awesome. Way to go. And that employer match, I just looked at my account, John. 30% of my entire balance was just the employer match. So you may think, well, that's only a couple percentage points. That
1: over
0: adds
1: time,
0: up
1: it adds
0: as
1: up.
0: A compound. So thanks, Dave Ramsey. Appreciate you, HR. They don't get a shout-out very often.

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2: Hey guys, Rachel Cruz here. 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

0: Ask Ramsey is our free AI tool that is built and trained on proven Ramsey principles, and today we're going to break down one of the questions we got this week. Here it is. When you guys say eat rice and beans, do you literally mean to only eat that? No. It's a metaphor, guys.
1: I was going to say yes.
0: You can, and people do it.
1: I love burritos.
0: And I enjoy getting those posts people send me. Like, they've, like, dolled it up, and it actually looks amazing. Or just add some protein to it if you're John, because, you know, you don't get those muscles eating just rice.
1: Yeah, but beans are a good source of protein.
0: All right. All right, Doc, thank you for that. Well, here's some ways you can do that. What we're talking about here is cutting your lifestyle down to the absolute bare minimum and being very frugal to create as much margin as possible, freeing up every possible dollar to throw at your debt snowball or build your emergency fund. So here's what rice and beans really looks like. This could mean canceling all of your subscriptions, which could free up $200 a month for some of you. Eating at home instead of restaurants. That's the main thing it means, which is we're not going to go out to fancy restaurants. We're not going to be door dashing. We're going to be meal prepping rice and beans every day for lunch so that we can free up a couple $100 a week just doing that alone. Driving an older paid off car. We're not going to upgrade. We're not going to have all these luxuries like vacations. We're skipping those. We're selling things we don't need. We're going to pick up extra work or side gigs. So the spirit is temporary, intense sacrifice, not permanent lifestyle cutting. We want you to live like no one else. So later, you can live like no one else. So get your questions answered. It's crushing it to the point where I'm nervous that we're out of a job, John, because it is giving people really good answers. It's conversational. It'll actually fire back questions at you to go deeper and get into your specific number. So check it out, RamseySolutions.com. It's called Ask Ramsey, or click the link in the description if you're on podcast or YouTube.
1: I want to point out one thing. We have like for the last few years, during the summer, we have college kids that will live with us and at the house and who are working in town here in Nashville. The young man that's lived with us this summer, on Sunday, the first Sunday he was there, he's like, hey, can I take the kitchen over for a few hours in the afternoon? We're like, of course. Like that dude put on headphones and got a old school cookbook and made this amazing meal, and then had these glass Pyrex things and made meals the whole week. And I was like, what are you doing? And he's like, meal prep, man. And he said it as though, like, I'm washing my clothes. And every week, and then a few times in the summer, some of his buddies came over, and they all just hung out, and they were laughing and being goofy, whatever, but they're all meal prepping. And I thought, A, this kid's turned it into an art project, and it's fun, and also, I can't imagine how healthy the food he was making. It was astonishing. But also,
0: he knows what's going into it.
1: Yes, and how much money that kid saved. And it was, I was like, oh, that's how easy it is. It's literally that easy. It took a few hours on a Sunday afternoon, made it a fun thing with him and his friends, and then they had healthy meals all week. And it was inspiring to me, the old man, like, oh, that's how simple meal prep actually is. Just to put on the calendar and just go do it. And I can make it as fun or as miserable as I wish. But man, so it's a thing. People are like, I can't do that. You can. You absolutely can.
0: And even if
1: can.
0: You don't like enjoy, like, I'm not a cook. You know what's fun? Having money. Not being broke forever, wondering where it went. And I check your bank statement. I'm like, a lot of DoorDash and Chipotle on here. What's going on, man? So it's a great thing to do.
1: It inspired me to eat at home more.
0: I just love that young people are getting back into meal prepping. They're acting like it's some like Little House on the Prairie thing that's brand new that you can do. And I'm fine. Whatever trend you want to make.
1: I was all about it. It was awesome.
0: Fantastic. All right, Che is in Chicago up next. What's going on, Che? How can we help today?
2: Hey, my question was just very simple and to the point. Should I be contributing more to my household, or are we okay where we are? A little summary of it is I've been a stay-at-home mom for about 11 years. During a very small period of that, I did find a full-time job, but it required family to come and watch my children at like 5 a.m. to get them to school because I had to be there at 6. And that only lasted a couple years. The family ended up having some health issues, and so I ended up quitting my job and going to subbing at a local school district. But my husband has held it down, and he's never complained one way or another. He thinks it's awesome that I stay home and that I sub at the school. I'm involved in the school and our children's lives and just make it work. We make about $90,000 annually, like gross income, and we're on baby step 3. My only hesitation, honestly, and I guess what I want to know as far as like contributing more is, we're making the steps work. It's just a slow process.
0: So you want to get through baby step three faster? Is that the ultimate goal?
2: I'm just worried, like, are we behind in retirement or are we behind in baby step three? Should we be making it there quicker? Should we be concerned with him working and me not working? Like, my kids are in school, but I don't have before school care or after school care.
0: Got it. So how long is it taking you to get through baby step three?
2: We're right around the 2 month mark, and I want to say that we started this right around like March, maybe.
0: And you have 2 months of expenses saved.
2: Yes.
0: Okay, and that's taken. Well, I mean, we're already in September here as we record this, yes. So it's taken you a good bit to get that 2 months. You're telling me to get to 6 months, we need two more chunks of this, which could be another year.
2: Well, now that we don't have, like, the debt, and we, once, like, we got done with baby step two, we have put, like, money into, like, other things. We had some, like, car expenses come up, so, like, we just cash flowed that. So, like, not all of our money was going towards, like, savings.
0: So there's been a couple of setbacks, but generally, here's the parameter.
2: Yeah.
0: We generally see people do baby step three and get that fully funded emergency fund in about 6 to 12 months max. So if it's taking you longer than that, that's just, it's not a, you're behind, you're a terrible person. It's just, all right, if that's the average, how do we get closer to that number versus it taking 18 months after already getting out of debt to get the emergency fund? So the question then becomes, well, what can we do to get there? Making more might be part of the plan, but it might also be, can we cut $300 of expenses? Because we're getting a little bit lazy now that we're out of debt. We got a little too comfortable. We got to keep our foot on the pedal. So I would be looking at the whole picture, and as part of that, hey, if we could get this done in 3 months or 6 months, what would that take? It would take $1,000 more per month. Who's willing to do what? How do we get there in the best way?
1: Okay. I can I challenge you on something, Che?
2: Yeah.
1: I don't want you, you can do what you want, right? I don't want you, it pains me to hear you say the words, ask the question, should I contribute more? Because I want you, when you say it like that, when you ask it like that, you've put a dollar amount on the word contribute. You're contributing an extraordinary amount to your household. And I would even go farther to say you're probably the anchor point that allows your husband to rappel off the side and go earn the money that he earns. And so if you and him decide, hey, we want to expedite this, like George was saying, it's less about, should I contribute more? I want you to change the language to, should I contribute or could I contribute differently for a finite period of time?
2: Yeah, that's true. I definitely think George is correct in that way, that we definitely took our foot off the gas pedal once baby step two was done. And, I mean, some of it really was, like, we did have some things that came up that instead of, like, going back into debt, we just started cash flowing, like, from month to month. But I think we did kind of get lazy in that aspect. And it is hard though. Like, I don't know.
1: It's so hard.
2: I contribute to the household because I don't have a problem doing inside work or outside work. I don't have a problem scheduling the things or paying the things or doing any of it. It's just, I don't know. Like, sometimes you wish you could help more financially, and you kind of overlook even the small things you do in the household.
1: Totally, totally. And you're in what I call the American mom guilt factory. There's no way you can win, right? Like, if you've got young kids, you should be staying at home more, and or you should be working more. And there's really no way to win. And so the path forward is almost always opt out of the what should I be doing. Like, what does this Instagram account say I should be doing? What does this Instagram account say I should be doing? What is this mom of a friend's grandma's kid saying I should be doing? And you and your husband say, what kind of life do we want to build together? And how quickly do we want to get these things done? And then y'all get to decide which levers you pull moving forward.
0: Sounds like you got some fun homework, Che. We're going to sit down tonight, look at the budget, and go, okay, what are all the levers we can pull? And then what is my part of that? And you might find there is a part. You might be working a couple more hours a week, but don't do it out of guilt. Do it because we agreed this is the best path forward.

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2: News this hour from Town Hall. I'm Keith Peters in Washington. Anthropic says users in Yemen were trying to use artificial intelligence to make more sophisticated missiles.
3: Anthropic says it has blocked the accounts of Claude users in a Houthi-controlled area of northern Yemen who tried to use AI code to develop advanced missile guidance systems. The account users apparently tried to test a guided rocket and returned to the chatbot to find out why it had failed. The Houthis have already used Iranian-made missiles and unmanned submarines. The report suggests the rebels are trying to develop more sophisticated weapons as they fight to seize territory, damage Saudi oil facilities, and attack shipping. I'm Jennifer King.
2: Remembrances of the September 11th terrorist attacks on the 25th anniversary. Correspondent Laura Winters was at Ground Zero reporting on the attack for AP Network Radio. Her reflections.
4: Having reported on the 1993 World Trade Center bombing and the federal trial of the blind sheikh who plotted the terrorist attack, when I saw the second plane slam into the South Tower, I knew radical Islam was behind it. For 8 years, toppling the towers had never stopped being the goal of Al-Qaeda. The images that will stick with me forever, I looked up and at first thought furniture was going out the window. But in fact, it was people from the top floors jumping to their deaths as the smoke and heat from the fire was so intense.
2: Correspondent Laura Winters reporting. U.S. inflation accelerated last month as gas prices spiked in the wake of renewed fighting in the Middle East, underscoring the affordability challenges that are top of mind for many voters as midterm elections near. The Labor Department said Friday that the consumer price index rose 3.4% last month. On Wall Street, the Dow by 509 points, the Nasdaq rose 251, the S&P advanced 65. More at townhall.com.
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2: The Justice Department is suing more states over policies on in-state college tuition benefits.
6: They are the policies offering eligible non-citizens the benefits. Washington, D.C., Hawaii, Arkansas, and Utah are being challenged over their policies offering the in-state college tuition benefits the Trump administration says are illegal, as they make available benefits to non-citizens that are denied to out-of-state Americans. The four lawsuits filed Thursday bring the total number of challenges against so-called DREAM Act policies to 25.
2: Correspondent Bill Alexander reporting. One of the pilots of the Amazon cargo plane that careened off a Miami runway and killed five people repeatedly warned they were coming in too fast, roughly 2 minutes ahead of the collision. That's according to highlights of the cockpit recording that the National Transportation Safety Board released. News and analysis at townhall.com. From Washington, I'm Keith Peters. A Hong Kong court has sentenced three Tiananmen Vigil organizers to prison in a national security case. More on this story from international correspondent Charles de Ledesma, reporting from London.
7: Elizabeth Tang, wife of convicted Lee Chuk-yang, who along with Chow Hang-tung and Albert Ho were sentenced of inciting subversion earlier this year, tells reporters, "I think many people are shocked and angry because there were thousands and thousands of citizens who participated in the candlelight vigils in Victoria Park. Even though some people may not attend the vigils in person, they were supportive, so this sentence is also a punishment to those people. The three defendants were charged in September 2021 and have been in custody for years. The case is widely seen as a barometer of Hong Kong's eroding freedoms as Beijing clamps down on dissent. I'm Charles Dillard.
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0: Westwood One presents America at Night. Here's your host, McGraw-Milhaven.
1: Thanks for staying up late on a Friday night, a special Friday night. It's the 25th anniversary of 9/11, and we feel that it is important to tell the stories so that the next generation will remember them and have them so that they can be readily found. Tonight, we have a special show for you. Jim Byrne is the he happens to be a cousin of mine. He also had a brother who passed away in the 9/11 attacks. He died. Tim Byrne died in the second tower, right? The second tower was hit, but the first to fall. Tim Byrne passed away 25 years ago. We're going to talk to Jim, his brother, find out how he is honoring his brother and how he is marking the 25th anniversary. But this first hour, we're going to talk to longtime CBS White House correspondent Peter Mayer, who also happens to be Larry King's old newsman. So he's coming back to the show to tell us about he experienced 9/11. He was at the White House, and he was there when it all went down. So we're going to talk with him coming up next, and then, of course, Jim Byrne, the brother of a victim of 9/11. It's a busy night. Stay right there. America at Night, just getting started.
0: You're listening to America at Night with McGraw-Milhaven.

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1: Welcome back. It's America at Night, and it is the anniversary. 25 years ago today, it was September 11th, and you blink your eyes, it's 25 years later. We wanted to bring a number of people on the show who have recollections, who were there, who lived it firsthand, so we could remember the stories so we never forget. One of the men that was there was Peter Mayer, White House correspondent for CBS News, and he's out with a new book. The new book is called Chasing the Story, A Reporter's Journey to the White House. Peter Mayer, welcome to America at Night. Thanks for joining us.
2: Great to be with you. I've always wanted to talk to you, McGraw, so I really welcome this opportunity.
1: Well, the voice is legendary. You're a legend, and so it's always nice to spend some time and talk to somebody who was there. First of all, the book just came out, and we were looking for people to talk about 9/11, and in this book, Chasing the Story, you write quite a bit about your experience on 9/11. We'll get into your career and how you got there, but 25 years later, you recount some of those stories, and it's a harrowing, minute-by-minute detailed account of what happened. Take me back to that day. What happened in the White House that day?
2: Well, it was at the White House when the planes hit. I was working in our CBS News booth with the late Bill Plant, a tremendous friend of mine and great correspondent in his own right. And like so many others that day 25 years ago today, McGraw, we couldn't believe what we saw when the first plane hit. We just couldn't understand how this could happen on such a clear day. Then the second plane hit, and we knew that it was terror. And shortly after that, unbeknownst to us, the plane hit the Pentagon. And if I can just do some sound effects here, it sounded like just a stampede of horses inside the White House as Secret Service agents ran back to our area in the press briefing room and all of the TV and radio booths and just started shouting. And I can still hear it in my own mind, McGraw, out, out, everybody out. And so we grabbed, whatever we needed to go out. I grabbed my mini disc recorder, which was the technology of the day, and just started rolling on the sound that I knew would be important. And I did stop for just a moment to send a bulletin to everyone at CBS News worldwide saying, White House evacuated. So then we were rushed out to the front lawn of the White House, the familiar Pennsylvania Avenue side on the north side of the White House. And they inexplicably, the officers had their sidearms drawn, and some of them had long arms, rifles and so forth, pointed at the sky. Can you imagine?
1: Mm.
2: And, we just couldn't figure out what was going on. And there were some aircraft flying over, and one of them was unmistakably the Doomsday plane, the plane that is the flying command center for the president. We later learned that the Doomsday plane, which is stationed elsewhere, just happened to be at Andrews Air Force Base and immediately took off after they realized what was going on so they could get that plane airborne. But it was circling over D.C. too. Then we got outside, and the Secret Service said, you have to move off the lawn. They were, at that point, just very concerned, because off in the corner of my eye, I could see smoke billowing. Didn't know it immediately, but it was the Pentagon. And you could see this eerie smoke coming off of the Pentagon. If you'd like, I can read what I reported that day. It's not that long.
1: Yes, do that. That would be wonderful, because you retell that in the books. Tell us that.
2: Yeah, I identified myself as being outside the White House and said, Secret Service officers, some here looking very concerned, are ordering everybody out of the building. Staffers and reporters are streaming out. We're quickly moving toward the Pennsylvania Avenue exit. In the distance, in the narrow open space between the White House and the neighboring old executive office building, black smoke, thick smoke, can be seen in the sky coming from the direction of the Pentagon, which, according to word from some here, has been hit by a plane. All of this is a very uncertain situation, develops at the World Trade Center in New York. Fire trucks and other emergency vehicles are racing through the streets, but there's no immediate sign of any fire or accident here. And I might add that you could hear the sirens in the back.

0: But it was a crazy scene, and I have to tell you, McGraw, in all humility, the final words of that report are etched on the wall of the museum at the National Park Service Museum in Shanksville, Pennsylvania, where the other plane came down.
1: Peter, we actually have the audio from that day, September 11th, 2001, the story you filed for CBS News as you were being evacuated from the White House. Listen to this.
2: Very concerned-looking uniformed Secret Service officers telling everybody to leave the building. A line of guards moving us now toward the Pennsylvania Avenue exit, and some of them are looking toward the sky as they order everybody out. President Bush is not here. He's in Florida, where he has just gone on the air describing the planes that hit the World Trade Center in New York as an apparent terrorist attack. Beyond that, we don't know the full impact, the full implications of what's unfolding. Mrs. Bush is also away from here, scheduled for an appearance this morning on Capitol Hill. Now looking in the open space, the narrow open space between the White House and the next door executive office building, smoke can be seen in the distance.

0: have their binoculars out, focused on the sky, apparently looking for more planes. Even though the sound of sirens, as you can hear, is echoing through the streets as we leave the White House grounds, there's no sign of any fire or other problems. But this is a scene of controlled chaos here as people stream out of government offices and other buildings in the heart of Washington. Peter Mayer, CBS News, outside the White House.
1: Yeah, lots of questions about that. Peter Mayer, our guest, CBS News White House correspondent for many, many years, was there 25 years ago. Did you write that? Did you come up with that on your own? Was it written? How long did it take you to write it? How did you get that out at that moment?
2: It was sort of a stream of consciousness. I think I might have sketched out a few notes in my notebook as I was standing there waiting to see what the police would do next. Keep in mind, President Bush, George W. Bush, was in Sarasota, Florida that day, as many of our listeners know, and he was speaking to some grade school students when Andy Card, his amazing chief of staff, came up and whispered to him that a second plane had hit and were under attack. And after that, President Bush went to an Air Force base in Louisiana, to Barksdale, and then to Offutt Air Force Base in Nebraska. And then under his orders, he finally flew back to the White House where he addressed the nation.
1: But
2: the White House, I really like to say, the White House was really a footnote that day. More so than ever, because the president was gone. There's sort of a relaxed atmosphere. Security is still tight, but inside the White House, when the president wasn't there, it was markedly different than when he was.
1: Yeah, interesting. The White House was the least busy part of the day of days, if you will. But as you were ushered out of the White House, were you on your phone calling in doing that? Did you record it a number of times? How did you actually broadcast that?
2: Well, actually, cell phone service was just totally obliterated. You know, I guess every single person in D.C. was on his or her cell phone, and it was so frustrating that I couldn't get a signal out to describe what was going on. So I just, read that into my mini disc and fed it on a phone later. I rushed across the street, and the first place I found was a medical clinic, and they let me come in and use their landline. And I think I probably held that up to the speaker on the phone and fed it in. And then I, wandered the streets of D.C. trying to figure out what else was going on, and eventually made it over to the CBS News Bureau, which is a number of blocks away from the White House. In between, the only other phone I could find was a payphone. You remember payphones, of
1: course.
2: Sure,
1: yeah.
2: And I found a payphone in a metro subway station and called to CBS News in New York just to check in. But, they were frantic with what was going on in far more important places at the Pentagon and World Trade Center, of course.

0: Shanksville, Pennsylvania.
1: You mentioned Shanksville, Pennsylvania. Peter Mayer, our guest, White House, CBS White House correspondent on September 11th, 2001. You mentioned Shanksville. That plane that the passengers overtook and crashed in that cornfield, that was probably headed to the White House. That probably saved your life.
0: Well, you know, we don't know for sure whether it was headed to the White House or the U.S. Capitol. There's a lot of thinking that that plane was going to target the dome of the Capitol. The White House, if you've ever flown into DCA, into Reagan National Airport, the White House can be kind of hard to spot from the air because of the tree line and the Washington Monument and some of the buildings around it. The thinking is that they saw, the terrorists saw a clear path over the mall and to the Capitol. But it could have been the White House. It could have been the Capitol. I don't think we know for sure.
1: In the hours that followed that initial rush and that official news, when the President Bush finally got back to the White House, tell me what that reporting was like, because early on, nobody really knew a whole lot. It was President Bush trying to sort of gain his, figure out what happened. Take me through that reporting.
0: Well, again, Andy Card, the White House Chief of Staff, told the President what was going on, and at the same time, Mr. Card also made sure that all of the communications that the President would need would be intact, an instant connection from wherever he was to the FBI, to the CIA director. So when Bush was finished with the speech, Andy Card has since recalled that he said, "I need to talk to the CIA director, George Tenet." "All right, Mr. President, you're patched in." "FBI director, okay, sir, here he is." And then he addressed the nation. And, you know, if you'll recall, he spoke about his deep sorrow for the victims. He talked about the resilience of the American body spirit. And he also, you know, set the nation up for a war on terror, describing the attacks as deliberate, deadly acts against the nation's freedoms and way of life. So that was his speech that evening, which we, of course, all the networks carried live, needless to say.
1: Yeah. The world changed that day, Peter Mayer. How did the news change, and how did your job change after that?
0: Well, of course, after that, there were just, I can't even begin to think about how many briefings we had from intelligence and national security officials, how security became so much different. We didn't have a TSA then, didn't have a Department of Homeland Security. So many things have changed.
1: It was also a time where the United States came together. That we put aside all of our differences. Seems almost impossible now, but for that brief time, we were all together.
0: You know, isn't that the truth? For that generation, it really was, I guess, the first time, since World War II? Maybe there were other crises that just don't come to mind immediately, McGraw. But, yeah, we saw the nation, by and large, come together. Yeah, there were conspiracy theorists, and there still are, that have all kinds of crazy ideas that I won't repeat here about, you know, what really happened on that day. But, you know, we know from intelligence and from what Osama bin Laden himself said and spoke that he was the mastermind. He was the trigger behind all of this, along with his fanatic followers.
1: Peter Mayer, our guest for the full hour. The book is called Chasing the Story, A Reporter's Journey to the White House. You were also there, were you not, when President Obama announced that the United States got Osama bin Laden?
0: Yes, indeed. That was quite a night. I received a call earlier that evening from my bosses at CBS News, and they said, "Get ready, get set up, because we think that the U.S. has gotten Osama bin Laden." And yes, that was quite the moment.
1: Yeah, absolutely. Were you in the room when he came out and then told the world?
0: No, I was not. I was at my broadcast position.
1: The broom closet in the White House, huh?
0: Yeah, you know, we call it the glamour beat for a reason.
1: The book is called Chasing the Story, A Reporter's Journey to the White House. Is it true, Peter Mayer, you wrote this book for your grandson so he could read all about your career?
0: Well, have you written a book, by the way, my friend?
1: I have not. I've read one or two, but I have not written any books, no.
0: Well, you should. Yeah, you know, through the years, so many people came to me and they said, "Hey, you know, you ought to write a book. You've covered six presidents. You came to the White House with Jimmy Carter. You were there, you know, when Obama was elected and so forth. And I'd always say, who's going to read this thing? Nobody's going to read it. And my grandson, my oldest grandson, was there, and he said, I'd read it, and I think you need to write it. Well, that was all the impetus I needed to sit down at the laptop and start pouring out my brain.
1: Lots more to get to. Hold that thought. Peter Mayer, all those years as a White House correspondent for CBS News. The book is called Chasing the Story, Peter Mayer. You can get it on Amazon. Just go to Amazon and then type in Chasing the Story, A Reporter's Journey to the White House. Peter Mayer, more on America at Night.
2: 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And in a key Senate race, James Tallarico is currently trading at 50% to beat Ken Paxton. 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
5: With SRN News, I'm Ron Taylor. Saudi Arabia says it shut down a major pipeline a day after it was attacked by drones, and Yemen's Iranian-backed Houthi rebels captured a strategic island at the southern entrance of the Red Sea, opening a new front in the Iran war. The Houthis made their biggest territorial gains in years along one of the world's key shipping lanes. The gains could boost Iran's strategy of driving up world oil and gas prices to pressure the U.S. Several dozen presidential briefing documents have been declassified on the 25th anniversary of the September 11 attacks. These documents detail intelligence gathered about Osama bin Laden and al-Qaeda leading up to the hijackings that killed nearly 3,000 people and upended American national security. Diesel prices in this country hitting another record, yet soaring past $6 a gallon on average as Washington's war with Iran disrupts the world's flow of fuel. This is SRN News.
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1: Peter Mayer spent his career as a White House correspondent for CBS News. The book is called Chasing the Story, A Reporter's Journey into the White House. Peter, you mentioned you covered six presidents. Did you get closer to some than others? Did you like some more than others? And did that, you think, affect your reporting in any way, shape, or form?
0: What a great question, McGraw. I did get close to some more than others because of their liking for our medium of radio and their access for interviews. First of all, President Reagan loved radio. He had worked in radio in Iowa and before he went to Hollywood and then got into politics. And I had a very memorable conversation with him about radio. I was at his ranch in Santa Barbara, California, when he gave one of his weekly radio addresses. And he said around the table, "Who's here from radio?" And I said, "Well, I am, sir." And he said, "Come over here. I want to show you something." And he had the script for his radio speech, which is supposed to be 5 minutes. And he showed me how he used a pencil. He specified a number 3 lead pencil to put what he called hash marks on his script. He said, "I write on it every 30 seconds, and I know how to end right on the nose." And so he did. And when he finished the speech, McGraw, he pointed to his nose and looked over at me and smiled. And then he gave me a little tour of his ranch, which was, quite the moment. Then President Bush 41 was also very accessible for radio, and I had not a friendship. I didn't become friends with him. You don't want to become friends with anyone that you cover, especially at that level. But I had a special admiration for him because I knew that, like so many other people, I knew that he was probably coming into the office the best qualified with his experience as a pilot who was shot down in World War II and survived and had been a member of Congress, CIA director, United Nations diplomat, vice president of the United States, and before he became president. So a lot of respect for President Bush. Bill Clinton also liked radio a lot. He liked to reminisce about how he used to listen to the Cardinals games on the radio when he was growing up in Arkansas, and he was always a Cardinals fan, a St. Louis Cardinals fan. And he liked to go around to all the local little radio stations in Arkansas and pitch himself for interviews when he was running for office in the state. So he, too, was quite accessible and had a number of colorful experiences covering him. And those were the standouts in terms of liking radio and getting access to interview them one-on-one many times.
1: It's funny you mentioned Reagan and his affinity for radio. At the Reagan Library, I don't know if you've seen this, but they have his speech from the Brandenburg Gate, and they have him in pencil. Right, with the different notes, you know, "Mr. Gorbachev, tear down this wall." And you can see, now that you mention it, he has the markings like it's a news script in a radio station where he's reading it. And it's actually very interesting to see the written word and his sort of markings in the margins where he says, "Mr. Gorbachev, tear down this wall."
0: I was there for that speech. there were rumors, and we'd been sort of tipped off that he was going to say it, and we couldn't believe that he was going to do it. There we were in the shadow of the Berlin Wall. You could see the East German guards pacing back and forth on their side of the wall and their towers, and echoing through this whole plaza at the Brandenburg Gate was, as you said, Mr. Gorbachev, tear down this wall.
1: Yeah, he was right. He was counseled not to do it. Right. He was told this is blasphemy. This is, you're causing a whole lot of trouble by saying this.
0: Yeah, there were a lot of people, you know, in the diplomatic corps, I guess, State Department, naval gazers who told him not to do it. But he, you know, he went with his gut and he did it. And of course, the wall did come down during the, you know, the administration of President George H.W. Bush. I was on the White House pool that day, the pool meaning the small group of reporters who were ushered into the Oval Office to get his response to the dramatic events that were happening in Berlin. And Bush was so measured about it, and it just drove some of us crazy that we couldn't get that quote for print, that soundbite for radio and TV. But he did not want to set off, some sort of a diplomatic catastrophe with the Soviets at that time. And he was very careful in what he said.
1: Yeah. Peter Mayer with us. His book is called Chasing the Story, A Reporter's Journey to the White House. One more comment about Reagan. I know it's been stated before, but I don't think people realize what a great communicator he was. And, Peter, you have to assume that he learned that in his days at radio.
0: Well, he did. He really did. And of course, he also liked to talk about going out on the circuit as a speaker for General Electric, which was a sponsor of, you know, some of the TV shows that he did back then. And he went around the country and he made patriotic speeches. And I think, you know, just gauging the audience response, which you could not see when he was on the radio or when he was in the movies in Hollywood. But he, you know, I think really benefited from both of those things, from radio and his public speaking. He was the best acting president. He brought everything that he learned from radio and Hollywood to the White House podium. And I can tell you how many times I can close my eyes and think about him, McGraw, looking down on the floor for his mark. You know, there would be a piece of tape that would say President Reagan or the president. And he'd come out on a stage, and the first thing he would do after acknowledging the audience was look at where he was supposed to stand.
1: Hmm. You said that covering the Mexico earthquake changed your life, Peter Bear. Tell me that story.
0: Yeah, well, I was working for the Mutual Radio Network back then, McGraw, and because I spoke Spanish, I don't want to say that I speak it too well now because you have to speak a foreign language every day, and I don't, but they knew I was a Spanish speaker, and they asked me to go to Mexico City and cover this catastrophic earthquake, 12 to 15,000 people estimated to have died there. And I could go on and on about all of my experiences, but I was stationed outside of a hospital. A children's ward was in the hospital, and it had just been pancaked down to nothing from a multi-story building. And you could still hear the faint cries of babies and their mamas inside that hospital rubble, and to watch when they would bring someone out alive, and then the rescue and recovery people would yell, silencio, silencio, silence, so they could hear where to start digging. This was before you had all of the instrumentation now that they use, you know, after a natural disaster, as we've seen in the recent flooding in Nepal and other subsequent earthquakes. So, yeah, it was a life-changing experience of just how precious life itself is. I might have been kind of a jaded young reporter back then, but I came home from Mexico realizing that every day is really a blessing.
1: Yeah, no, you mentioned Mutual. We should mention, Peter Mayer, that you were Larry King's newsman for a while. What's this story all about?
0: Yeah, well, Larry King, you know, people think of him on CNN, but before that, he was in Miami as a local radio guy, and then they brought him to Mutual for this national talk show. And Larry did the show from, what was it, 11 until 5:30 a.m., something like that, Eastern time. You'll know it's just an extraordinarily long period of time to be on the air. And I was the news guy, and there was a sports guy, too, from 5 to 5:30 with Larry, where we would just chat off the cuff about news. And boy, more times than I can remember, he fell asleep. He was just, after being on the air all that time, he was very tired. I remember one time the sports guy, you know, made a spit wad and threw it at Larry to wake him up. But Larry was, you know, an interesting guy, a guy who always bragged that he did not do a lot of prep, if any prep, before a show. He claimed that he wanted to be in the same position as his listeners, coming in to the show with that same baseline of thought for the interview. And so that's how he did it. He did ask some interesting questions, but not much prep.
1: So is that true? Is that, I mean, I know he bragged about it, but you would know, did he do prep or did he do prep and say he didn't do any prep?
0: If he did, it was minimal. I don't recall seeing, you know, volumes of notes in front of him. Maybe the book would be sitting there. But he was a gracious host. But, you know, a lot of times, I don't want to say clueless, but, you know, a lot of times I think listeners and maybe I listen. Well, of course I listen differently, as you would, too, as a broadcast professional. But, you know, hey, Larry, why didn't you ask such and such? You know?
1: Yeah. You know what? In philosophical terms, now that this is what turned into the old Larry King show and Peter Mayer making a return to his old glory years back in Mutual Radio, there's something to be said for having enough knowledge but not having too much, right? You have to keep that natural curiosity and you have to listen to the answer. And if you do, I think if you do too much prep, the notes get in the way and you don't listen to the answer and the guest might say something that's interesting. That's a thread you want to go down and your notes get in the way.
0: You're making a point that I always like to tell students, not that I've talked to any very recently, but yeah, don't overthink it with the notes. I don't know how many times early in my career I'd go into an interview with, oh boy, I've prepped and I've got all these notes, 1, 2, 3, 4, 5, up to 10, 12 notes. 10 to 12 questions, and maybe I just didn't listen as carefully as I should have to the city council member or the governor or the mayor, whoever I was interviewing. And, you know, I was so determined to go through my whole list of questions, and you know what I'm talking about,
1: sure,
0: that you just weren't listening properly. It's just so important to listen as it is to do some studying beforehand.
1: The book is called Chasing the Story. This is a treasure trove of the firsthand account of probably the last 50 years of news, because this man sat, had a front row seat to history. Peter Mayer, the CBS News White House correspondent. His book is called Chasing the Story, A Reporter's Journey to the White House. Peter, did you ever have a story where you just ticked off a president and he called you into the Oval Office and he chewed you out?
0: No, I never did. You know, I know that there were times when I probably tried presidents' patience with questions. I know that, well, this will hit home right now because of the way gas prices are. Gas prices were going up with George W. Bush. I don't have the exact notes in front of me, but I asked him at a briefing in the White House press room a question about gas hitting a certain amount per gallon. I don't remember what it was, and he was totally oblivious to this. What are you talking about? And so I told him. And they weren't happy with me for you know, blindsiding him like that. But again, he should have known. I mean, he should have known what gas prices were. You know, it's the old, hey, candidate so-and-so, what do you think about the price of a dozen eggs or a gallon of milk? Every political candidate, especially running for a federal office, should be briefed on what gas costs, what milk costs, what eggs cost every day, to be ready for those questions, not just from reporters, but more importantly, from voters themselves.
1: Yeah. Peter Mayer, today, there is such a distrust of the news media and of our business, and especially the people who cover the White House. What do you say to those people who say the White House press corps is so liberal, they gave President Biden a pass, they don't cover the news the way they should, they're not, they're too partisan? What do you say to those critics?
0: Well, you know, I think that first of all, I just have two words: media literacy. People need to know the sources of news. I think most people are probably pretty sophisticated. They know about the leanings of Fox. They know about the leanings of MS Now. I think that, you know, by and large, the so-called mainstream media, what's left of it covering the White House, is just that. I asked one of my former colleagues when Donald Trump first came in his first term after the campaign that he ran. I had been retired, and I said, how in the world are you going to cover this guy? And he said, same way we do all the time. We'll just play it straight. Sometimes, you know, I think that some reporters play it too straight. I also am concerned, I'm late to the game in saying this, McGraw, but the White House briefing room has been packed with ringers, with people who are sympathetic to what President Trump and his people stand for. You really need, you know, a core of, I hate to use the term objective, because as I believe it was attributed to the late David Brinkley, who said there's no such thing as objectivity, just varying degrees of subjectivity.
1: You have a great quote from an old curmudgeonly newsman when you first got into the business, and he said, the minute you no longer get goosebumps, I'm going to butcher the quote, but the day you walk into the White House and you don't get goosebumps is the day you should find another job. Did you get goosebumps every time walking into that White House? Did you ever get used to it?
0: I never really took it for granted. I'll tell you this. I was in there every day for morning drive for nearly 20 years for CBS. I had to hit the Northwest Gate where reporters go in and show your credentials and go through the Secret Service security. I had to hit that a little bit before 6 a.m. every day, Monday through Friday, sometimes on weekends too. And every day I can tell you, and it sounds hokey, but I would stop just for a few seconds and look at the White House and say, boy, I'm so fortunate to be able to go in here and to cover the six presidents who I covered. It really is, you know, something that should not be taken for granted. I suppose that a number of people would. I come from a small town in Illinois, Granite City, Illinois, across the Mississippi from St. Louis. And my journey to the White House, you know, took me from there, that little steel town, to the steel gates of the White House. And I really, every day, just did never take it for granted.
1: The book is called Chasing the Story, and it's chock full of great stories from a great storyteller, Peter Mayer, A Reporter's Journey to the White House, Chasing the Story, where all fine books are sold at Amazon.com. Chasing the Story. Peter Mayer, thank you for writing it down. Tell your grandson thank you for giving you the inspiration to write it. It is a great book, chock full of great stories. And if you want to know what it's like to be a White House, a reporter, and have a first row seat to history, this is the book, Chasing the Story. Peter Mayer, thank you very much for your time.
0: Thank you, McGraw. Thank you so much for what you do day in and day out on radio. It's just so important.
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1: We are just about out of time for hour number one. Stay right there. Lots more to get to as we mark the 25th anniversary of 9/11. Next hour, we're going to talk to a somebody I've known. I was at his baptism so many years ago. He was a second cousin to the family. Our grandmothers are sisters, and our great-grandmother came over as an indentured servant from Ireland, walked through Ellis Island, and landed on the shores of New York. We stayed in touch all these years, and he had a brother who passed away in the towers. He was in the second tower, the first one to fall, but the second tower. And Jim Byrne is going to tell his story. He has four children, and how does he keep his brother's memory alive, and how does he tell his young children about the uncle they've never met? So we'll tell that story coming up in just a moment. Our executive director tonight is Tom Galak. Our engineer is Richard Good. I'm McGraw-Milhaven. Stay right there. Lots more to get to. This is America at Night. On
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0: news this hour from Town Hall. I'm Ron Taylor. The 9/11 25-year anniversary ceremony in New York captured the emotions that will never fade away. Correspondent Julie Walker files this report and leads us off tonight.
1: At the New York Memorial Ceremony, victims' family members listen for the names of their loved ones, and they place flowers by the reflecting pools that honor them. Ann Fula Katsimatidis was crying as she told the AP about her brother John, who she lost on 9/11.
2: 25 whole years have passed. I really don't know how it is that I've lived longer without John than with him.
1: Organizers ended this year's ceremony with a new moment of silence along with the ringing of seven bells to honor those exposed to toxic dust at the World Trade Center and have since died. I'm Julie Walker.
0: Cartel drones are getting taken down on the southern border.
3: The U.S. military is using high-energy lasers to destroy cartel drones operating near the southern border. Suspected cartel drone activity in the Rio Grande Valley is down 75%. Officials say the lasers have defeated 11 drones, part of more than 300 takedowns this year, including 100 in August. Cartels have been flying the drones to watch U.S. agents and move drugs and migrants. The lasers destroy the aircraft instead of only jamming them, forcing the cartels to change routes. Willie Nelson, Washington.
0: Several dozen presidential briefing documents have been declassified on the 25th anniversary of the September 11 attacks. These documents detail intelligence gathered about Osama bin Laden and al-Qaeda leading up to the hijackings that killed nearly 3,000 people and upended American national security. Diesel prices in the U.S. has hit yet another record, soaring past $6 a gallon on average, as Washington's war with Iran disrupts the world's fuel, flow of fuel. The national average of nearly $6.06 is up from $5.85. News and analysis at townhall.com.
4: The midterms are almost here, and Republicans could be in deep trouble. Polls show Democrats leading in key races. Tonight, Rob Finnerty on Newsmax reveals the growing threat from the DSA and the radical left. With less than 60 days to go, Finnerty says it's time for the GOP to hit the panic button. The House may go, and control of the Senate is up for grabs. Gas prices, mortgage rates, health care, and out-of-control national debt. Americans are angry, and the progressive left wants total control of Congress. Tallarico, El Sayed, AOC, Bernie Sanders. Finnerty reveals President Trump's secret plan to fight back and what you can do to help him. Don't miss Finnerty tonight at 8 p.m. Eastern on Newsmax. 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
0: The Trump administration is ordering states to hold on to 2024 election records.
5: The Justice Department sent letters to 29 states and the District of Columbia to preserve records from the 2024 election. It's part of the Trump administration's campaign to force states to turn over detailed voter records despite repeated court losses, information that could be used to check citizenship status. One letter informs Utah Lieutenant Governor Deirdre Henderson, who is a Republican, that she is under investigation and subject to ongoing litigation over the state's failure to turn over statewide voter registration lists. The Justice Department declined to elaborate on the nature of the investigation. Ben Thomas, Washington.
0: A New York jeweler, Kamran Hekmati, has been released from prison in Iran, but he is prohibited from leaving the country. Breaking news and analysis found at townhall.com. A major AI research and development company says it took steps to stop its product from being used for harmful purposes.
6: Anthropic says it has blocked efforts by bad actors to use its artificial intelligence models for malicious activities such as cyber attacks, surveillance, and research that could have led to biological weapons. Anthropic said Thursday it found signs of misuse despite adding stronger safeguards in its latest models to restrict research for things like biological misuse. The company says its researchers have blocked threatening actors from spyware vendors to state-sponsored spreaders of propaganda. Bob Agner reporting.
0: Inflation accelerated last month as gas prices spiked in the wake of renewed fighting in the Middle East, underscoring the affordability challenges that are a top of mind for many voters as midterm elections near. The Labor Department said Friday that the Consumer Price Index rose 3.4% last month. More on these stories at townhall.com. I'm Ron Taylor.

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1: Hey, a little bit later on in this hour, we're going to check in with Matt Wolf, talk a little entertainment. He's also a New Yorker, and he was there 25 years ago, so I'll ask him a couple questions about his thoughts about all this. It's, right, where were you when? And for those of us who lived through it, it is still very raw, still very real. But there's a whole bunch of people, 25 years and younger, who only know this from things they saw on the internet, things they were told, things they are read. And if you want to find out, right, you Google 9/11 on internet or on the YouTube, and who knows what you get, right? Who knows if it's accurate? Who knows if it's false? Who knows if it's completely made up? Kids today, they have a hard time discerning what's fact and what's fiction. When we come back, Jim Byrne, his brother, passed away. You'll hear his story and what really happened to his family and how he is marking today. We will do that next. America at Night. Stay right there.
0: This is America at Night with McGraw-Milhaven.
2: The midterms are almost here, and Republicans could be in deep trouble. Polls show Democrats leading in key races. Tonight, Rob Finnerty on Newsmax reveals the growing threat from the DSA and the radical left. With less than 60 days to go, Finnerty says it's time for the GOP to hit the panic button. The House may go, and control of the Senate is up for grabs. Gas prices, mortgage rates, health care, and out-of-control national debt. Americans are angry. And Newsmax shows you how the progressive left wants total control of Congress. Tallarico, El Sayed, AOC, Bernie Sanders. Finnerty reveals President Trump's secret plan to fight back. Don't miss Finnerty tonight at 8 p.m. Eastern on Newsmax. 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
1: It was 25 years ago the world changed, September 11, 2001, and we are marking the anniversary in a number of different ways. One of the ways we wanted to get a personal touch to all of this, and one of the ones who was personally affected by this was a cousin of mine, Jim Byrne. Jim Byrne, welcome to America at Night. Thanks for joining us.
2: A pleasure, McGraw. Thanks for having me.
1: Your brother, Tim, was your older brother, and he died in the terror attack in the World Trade Center. And I just wanted to ask you, what 25th anniversary, how are you feeling on a day like today?
2: I would say, McGraw, it's 25 years later, the anniversary. It means a lot to people, and certainly I get reminded of it a lot more, but I mean, 9/11, I live every day. The type of guy my brother, Tim, was, there's not a day that goes by in my life that I don't think of him. One of my children, Shane, his middle name is Timothy, so just that in its own right. But every anniversary since the first few where you still couldn't believe it, but since I've been a family, has been about my children, of how can I walk them into this topic without scaring them? And 25 years later, that's kind of been my mission with having four kids, 15, 13, 11, and 9. I've introduced what happened on 9/11 to our country and to our family. And that is kind of my motivation every year, to be there for them.
1: You've taken them back to New York and to Ground Zero, haven't you?
2: I have. So individually, all four of them, and for whatever reason, I chose 8 years old as a time where I was ready to kind of walk that journey with them. So, and I did wait until the memorial and the museum were done. I never wanted it to be something where I was forcing. And I will say the memorial and the waterfalls are beautiful and all about reflecting. So I've appreciated that opportunity with each of my kids.
1: Yeah. Did they understand it? Did they take me how they thought of it and how you saw them perceive it?
2: Given how young they are, I think in a lot of ways you try to prepare them, but they really don't understand. So they kind of react to my emotions in many ways. But I never hesitated from taking them into the museum, which essentially sets up the morning and the beautiful day that September 11th was in New York City, and takes you through the tower getting struck the first time, and in my case, Tim was in the South Tower, the second plane to get hit, and you kind of allow them to see it, but then quickly kind of walk through it and out a side door where they don't need to see the true terror of the day at that age. But now, with my daughter at 15. Then you walk down a path in a little bit more detail each year where they're of an age where they can understand truly how horrific and tragic the day was.
1: I know your brother, Tim, was your older brother. You lost your dad when you were very young, and your older brother, Tim, became sort of the father figure of the family. And I was reading a story about grief from Joe Biden the other day, and Joe Biden told one of the surviving family members that there will come a day when you think of your loved ones and it'll bring a smile to your lips before it brings a tear to your eye. And I was wondering if that happened for you.
2: Yeah, I would say the good thing, and frankly, living it kind of on a daily basis of my brother, I mean, most of it is about the happy times, the great memories, what he's instilled in me. So family of 10, he was the third oldest, and for whatever reason, after my dad passed, he stepped into that father mentor role to be there for my mom and really to support all of his siblings, but particularly me being number 9 of 10, so he was 12 years older than me. So he became an instant father figure in 1986, and then eventually as I got older, he became a best friend. We did a lot of fun stuff together. So with age became more opportunity. So I was 24 years old. Tim was 36 on 9/11/01, and I take most of the good, really. It's at least every week I have a chuckle about something. And we do an annual golf outing in his memory. It'll be our 25th outing, and that's always Columbus Day weekend back east on the at the Shawnee Inn in on the Delaware River in Shawnee-on-Delaware, Pennsylvania. And the amount of stories that come from that each year of his friends and my brothers, some of his colleagues, that is another way to really celebrate his legacy. And all of these guys are reminded of him in the same way. So we've created quite a fraternity through

0: your gender was, what your race was, what your politics was. There was a genuine love that everyone had for each other. I mean, and that was the days and months, I think we'd all agree, our country, ironically, has never been more united in my lifetime than it was on September 12th. And somehow we end up going back down a path of divisiveness and hatred, and that really gives me angst. But that's where I think the never forget, that slogan means a lot, but it, for whatever reason, draws out, like, the evil and hatred of the day. The always remember is the pride that I have and the memories of my brother, but also the heroes that came from such a tragedy.
1: Well, being a family member of one of the 9/11 victims, I'm sure there are people who want to say something to you but don't want to offend you, want to mention something, want to bring up your brother but are always a little hesitant to. Do you feel that, and do you mind when people bring him up and talk to you about him?
0: I love it. I love it. I welcome it. And again, because he's on my mind every day of the year, it's at any anniversary or at any point, I am thrilled to talk about my brother Tim Byrne. So I welcome that.
1: Yeah. Tell me about him.
0: Well, I mean, you kind of started it off by talking about losing our dad. So Tim was 21 years old in his senior year at Syracuse, had worked himself into a position on the football team where he would have earned playing time and would have even debated a fifth year of eligibility. But with my dad dying September 21st of 1986 of a seizure in his sleep at age 47, Tim realized it was all about, at that point, somehow looked within and looked to my mom and realized, I got to get my college degree ASAP. I got to accelerate this. And all his focus was, how could he get out of Syracuse University in the quickest way possible? So he accelerated his graduation and credits. And from that point forward, he became that father figure. So a lot of my life, while I have plenty of memories before with him, before my dad passed, so I was 9 years old, was looking up to him immediately. We had a ton of fun, but he was never afraid to be serious and lay out exactly where we were as a family at that point in time. So 10 kids with our mom as a widow. So my journey really starts there, and it's something of pride. I know a lot of people, so many great people were killed on 9/11, legends, and my brother was one of them. I mean, he's the best man I've ever met. And my eyes were a little bit tinted, but walking life forward, I mean, he was 36 when he was killed, so 15 years later. But what he accomplished was an incredible Wall Street career that he attacked. There's great stories about how he came to be hired at Sandler O'Neill that maybe another time I can walk you through. But he took great pride in every day when he reported to work in that express elevator up to the 104th floor of the World Trade Center, and the pride of looking out over New York City, over the harbor, the Statue of Liberty, looking out with binoculars. And really earned his stripes with a Wall Street firm, did quite well personally and financially, yet never lost sight of his family. I mean, one of my last discussions with him late August 2001 was all about how I was doing in my career and reminding me that the check I cut every month to him to go into my mom's bank account better never be late. So he was truly the CFO of the family that made sure my mom was always taken care of. And with his passing, I mean, I pivot real quick to my mom of obviously, you know, Charlene Byrne. I mean, every day of her life was not easy, from the time in 1986 when my dad passed to carry a family forward of 9 boys and 1 girl, but then to lose Tim in the fashion of 9/11, and she somehow carried life forward, and my mom passed in October of 2022 at age 82. And again, never was her life easy. And you also know my brother Sean had passed in March of 2020. So she had to bury her husband and 2 children. So God bless my mom, Charlene Byrne, as I reflect back on the 25th anniversary tomorrow.
1: Yeah.
0: Today.
1: Yeah, you also told me that you all made a promise that on every anniversary, your mother would never be alone.
0: Yes, and really, that was born out of living in

0: Chicago area since 2004. I mean, it kind of broke my mom's heart when I moved away from New York. We had a special bond. I'm a true mama's boy, and that I'm happy to admit that as well. But since I had lived, I mean, out of state every year, and God bless my wife, but I would go back to be with my mom. And there was one year where our daughter, I think she was 7 years old, where, and then I had a 7, 5, 3, and a 1-year-old, and she said, your kids miss you. And I was with my mom, and we were showing pictures, and I took such comfort of being with her on such a hard day. And then I kind of began to think about, well, maybe each year I'll bring one of my kids to spend time with grandma. So really out of that was then born, what's an appropriate age to then go one step further and bring them to the memorial and the museum. So that really was born out of spending special time with my mom. So since 2022, it's become more inward on my kids. But just last year, my son Nolan had turned 8 years old. And I think I've shared pictures with you of what it entails. We always do something fun. We always do the dinner. But certainly I walk him into a very tough, heavy topic that we know about.
1: Yeah. Jim Byrne with us for a couple of more minutes. His older brother, Tim Byrne, passed away in the World Trade Center. What do you know what happened to your brother? Do you know? Do you not know? Do you even care? How do you deal with that?
0: Well, the timeline of the day is unfortunate because you pretty much, he was in the second building, so he would have had an opportunity to get out of the building had he left immediately. But he had spoken to my mom, he had spoken to my brother Sean, he had spoken to one of his friends and to a client. So there was 4 conversations had, and with being at the 104th floor, I mean, we were pretty certain that when the second plane hit, it was below that floor. A lot of hope was lost. We tried to maintain some hope in the days afterwards, but pretty quickly we knew we had lost them just based on the timeline of events of some of the conversations he had that morning.
1: Yeah, Jim Byrne with us. Are you going to do anything special today?
0: Yes. It's going to start with Mass with the family. And then I'm actually going to see my brother-in-law the day early. We have a family trip to see my brother-in-law, Jake, in Wisconsin. And I'm going to bring my youngest up on the anniversary, and we're going to spend time probably 9 holes on the golf course together. And then the rest of the family will be up there the following day.
1: Yeah. Jim Byrne, let's end this on a lighter, more positive note. Tim Byrne, also a huge Jets fan as well?
0: J-E-T-S, Jets, Jets, Jets, and Knicks. All right, so we can finally celebrate a championship banner. But, yes, big Jets and Knicks fans.
1: Is it true, Jim Byrne, that when you met your future in-laws for the first time, it was a Sunday, and you excused yourself and went out to the car, got your Joe Namath jersey on, and listened to the Jets game in the car?
0: It was just to sneak out and get a score update, McGraw. All right, but what unfolded that day was 3 quarterbacks go down in one day, and it required focus. So, yes, that is true, but somehow that was the initial introduction, but thankfully we walked down the path of dating and marriage and 4 awesome kids. But it is a funny memory to look back on.
1: No question about it. Jim Byrne, you are a good man. Your father, your mother, and your brother, Tim, would be very proud of the man you have become and the father you have become. And so in that sense, I couldn't be any prouder of you. And I thank you for our friendship all these years. We don't see enough of each other, but let's get the kids together. Thoughts and prayers to you and your family. Stay strong. Keep doing what you're doing. And thank you for taking a couple minutes away from a very busy day for you.
0: Rob, really appreciate it. Never forget. Always remember. And I can't wait to see you soon.
1: You got it. Jim Byrne with us, one of the family members of one of the 9/11 victims. America at Night. Back in a moment.
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5: With SRN News, I'm Ron Taylor. Saudi Arabia says it shut down a major pipeline a day after it was attacked by drones, and Yemen's Iranian-backed Houthi rebels captured a strategic island at the southern entrance to the Red Sea, opening a new front in the Iran war. The Houthis made their biggest territorial gains in years along one of the world's key shipping lanes. These gains could boost Iran's strategy of driving up world oil and gas prices to pressure the United States. Several dozen presidential briefing documents have been declassified on the 25th anniversary of the September 11th attacks. These documents detail intelligence gathered about Osama bin Laden and al-Qaeda. Diesel prices in this country has hit yet another record, soaring past $6 a gallon on average as the war with Iran disrupts the world's flow of fuel. The national average of nearly $6.06 is up from $5.85 last week and $3.71 from this time last year. This is SRN News.
6: The midterms are almost here, and Republicans could be in deep trouble. Polls show Democrats leading in key races. Tonight, Rob Finnerty on Newsmax reveals the growing threat from the DSA and the radical left. With less than 60 days to go, Finnerty says it's time for the GOP to hit the panic button. The House may go, and control of the Senate is up for grabs. Gas prices, mortgage rates, health care, and out-of-control national debt. Americans are angry, and the progressive left wants total control of Congress. Tallarico, El Sayed, AOC, Bernie Sanders. Finnerty reveals President Trump's secret plan to fight back and what you can do to help him. Don't miss Finnerty tonight at 8 p.m. Eastern on Newsmax. 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
1: It reaffirmed my views of what people can be and should be capable of. And I think all around the world, every day, there are people making these huge, great sacrifices for the people they love. And I think it's helpful to see one of those on screen and to go on a journey with someone, then essentially see the goodness come through, if that makes sense.
2: That's Jon Snow, a.k.a. Kit Harington, who is in a new TV show, A Tale of Two Cities. To talk about that and everything when it comes to entertainment is our guru, Matt Wolf. Matt, welcome back to America at Night. Thanks for joining us.
3: Yeah, and thanks for being back this week. Nice of you to take some time off, really.
2: Well, you know, somebody's got to go on vacation around here. So you had a chance to talk to Kit Harington, who was world famous from Game of Thrones and Jon Snow. Tell us what he's in now.
3: Yeah, you know, many, many seasons on Game of Thrones as Jon Snow, and now he is starring in A Tale of Two Cities on MGM Plus, which is formerly Epics. And you know how a couple of weeks ago you and I were talking about things that you just discover, like all of a sudden we both love the new version of Little House on the Prairie that's on Netflix. I started hearing some buzz about this, and I said, let me check this out. And it's only a couple of episodes long, you know what I mean? So there's not a huge commitment here, but obviously it's based on the Dickens novel, Tale of Two Cities, that's almost 200 years old. And, you know, I had the chance to interview and talk with Kit about, you know, what makes this tick for him. And, you know, he told me, and we were both of the same mindset, like, you know, there's a lot of good stuff in all of these pieces of literature, right? You and I have talked about the Odyssey before, for example, and I think A Tale of Two Cities, all of these themes that hit on, you know, things that we talk about today, especially about sacrifice, about things like redemption, the good stuff, revolution, all of those things, it's all here. And again, you and I talk about this constantly. I think that we look back toward the great stories, right, that are in our era and in our wheelhouse, and we say, okay, let's hold this up to the prism of today and see how it works. And I have to tell you, A Tale of Two Cities on MGM Plus does just that, and even more so. I highly recommend that you check this out.
2: Wow, really interesting. You know, I wouldn't necessarily think a Charles Dickens novel would you know, survive now, but it's, I guess, you know, stories are universal, and it's a great love triangle, and it's a great story, so if it's done right, why shouldn't it work today?
3: Well, here's the thing. Dickens was trying to tell us a lot of these things 200 years ago, right? It deals with political uprisings, too, like the French Revolution. That's all in the backdrop there. And I think one of the things is that, you know, it's sort of that warning about unchecked social inequality, you know, that inevitably breeds, you know, rebellion. And then on the flip side, he also warns that revolutions like this that are driven purely by revenge and all of that stuff end up consuming innocent people and sort of, you know, messing with the fabric of our society. Again, you hold up these older pieces of work and you see what's going on sometimes in the world today, and it's just like it's almost eerie when you look at it.
2: Interesting. All right, so Kit Harington, Tale of Two Cities, MGM Plus, we'll check it out. Now, let's go back a little further. Star Trek turns 60? Is that possible?
3: Turned 60 years old this week, and I have to tell you, you know, again, A Tale of Two Cities, and we'll talk about this in a little bit when we get to Star Trek too. You know, I mean, Star Trek for 60 years, people ask, you know, how does something like this last? You know, the goofy special effects, the dramatic pauses by William Shatner, the pointy ears from Leonard Nimoy, but, you know, this thing under all of that stuff is still a really optimistic look at what I think humanity could be. You know what I'm saying? And I interviewed Shatner many moons ago over at ABC, and he told me, you know, Star Trek at its best, sort of like what we were just talking about, is when it mirrors the themes of things that are going on today. Take, for example, the original series in the 60s, talking about things like racism. Star Trek IV, the movie, yep, the one with the whales, addresses problems in the environment. Star Trek VI was all about the collapse of the Soviet Union, basically dressed up as the Klingon Empire. Star Trek The Next Generation, there There was an episode there called A Measure of a Man, which directly addressed the question of artificial intelligence. See where I'm going with all this? Deep Space Nine, religious wars, and their implications. So that's the franchise's sweet spot, because it's science fiction, but it is very, very, very human fiction, if you know what I mean, twisting over into reality.
2: Any chance of any Star Trek projects coming down the line?
3: You know, right now things are pretty quiet. We have Strange New Worlds that's over on Paramount Plus, currently in its fourth season, and then next season is the fifth season and final season that's already in the can.

0: leads an uprising against a galactic empire, wins, and the rest is history. So these are, again, the sweet spots for both these franchises when you have relatable stuff like that.
1: Yeah. When I was a kid, I loved that little handheld device, beam me up, Skidey, right? And now everyone's got a phone, right? I mean, back in the day, that was the thing.
0: That's the other thing. Look at the old series in the 1960s. Flip phones, right? Remember that? You could see a version of that in the old Star Trek. There was a lot of things there that predicted the future. And don't get me started on other things like Terminator, which, you know, basically is talking about AI. All this talk about AI going to kill us all in less than 10 years. I go back to Terminator, and I'm like, John Connor was right.
1: Matt Wolf with us. Let's talk box office summer movies. Apparently, Hollywood, or at least movie theater owners, are getting healthy this summer.
0: Well, they're doing cartwheels after this summer, let me tell you. The biggest in history, McGraw. It was announced officially this week, and you and I were placing our bets, you know, like a couple of old guys at the OTB. Okay, is this going to be the biggest summer ever? And by records from the May 1st frame right up until Labor Day weekend, we pulled in with all of these movies, Spider-Man, Toy Story, everything, pulled in $4.765 billion. It just squeaked by the summer of 2013, which was the current record holder, which had $4.756 billion. I mean, it's a hair that they won by, but still, that's what it is. And you know what? Now, what do? Theaters have to keep the momentum going. How are we going to do that? And I think one of the lessons learned from this past summer at the box office, and what it made it very similar to the summer of 2013, is that you had movies, something for everybody. You had a superhero movie in Spider-Man. You had a great horror film like Obsession and Backrooms. You had animation, Toy Story 5, biopics like Michael, adventure in movies like The Odyssey. And if you look at what came out in 2013, you had a superhero movie, Iron Man 3. You had animation, Despicable Me 2, Monsters University, adventure, Star Trek Into Darkness, horror, World War Z. Now, I'm not saying going forward they have to repeat this pattern, but at the same time, look at the broad swath of properties that came out this summer. It was mass appeal on so many different levels, McGraw.
1: It's an interesting point. Something for everyone. Adults go when they want to go. Kids want to go when they want to go. And so something for everybody.
0: Right. And also, listen, to quote Field of Dreams, if you build it, they will come. You and I have talked about this over and over again over the years. It's about quality films. It's about quality scripts. It's about good acting. It's about good entertainment. And my gosh, did this summer offer that up again so much. I mean, you could go in and watch Woody and the Gang and Toy Story 5, and you think, how much more can they actually get out of that franchise? But they hit a home run all over the place. Spider-Man, you and I have talked about this endlessly. What makes him so appealing? You know, everything about Peter Parker, yes, but at the bottom line, it's an entertaining movie. That's what you have to focus on, especially for the summer months.
1: Yeah, good stuff. Let's talk Emmy Awards. Still tributes to Dolly Parton coming in?
0: Yeah, there's going to be a bunch. You know, I was looking at the lineup of the In Memoriam segment, and Noah Kahan is going to be singing Bridge Over Troubled Waters. And the Emmys, by the way, Monday night on NBC and Peacock. And we'll see a tribute to Dolly Parton. They're trying to keep as much of that under wraps. But obviously, too, the tributes to the people that we lost this year from the TV world. Hayden Panettiere from Heroes, Catherine O'Hara, Schitt's Creek, James Vanderbeek, Dawson's Creek, Eric Dane from Grey's Anatomy, Vinny Pastore from The Sopranos, Patrick Muldoon from Days of Our Lives and Melrose Place, even Peter Cullen, the voice of Optimus Prime from Transformers, Randolph Mantooth from Emergency. I mean, every year we see a list like this, and it's sort of arresting when you see that. But, yeah, that's what we're looking at. And the Dolly Parton thing, again, we'll see what they have, but they're keeping many things under wraps right now to see what that tribute's going to be.
1: Matt Wolf, you're nice enough to join us every Friday to talk entertainment, but it is the anniversary of 9/11. You're a New Yorker. Do you have any thoughts, or what are you going to do?
0: You know what it is? Every year for 25 years, I wake up on a day like this, and I think, what can I do to honor these people? You know, how would I have acted had I been downtown that day? And you, I'm sorry, man, but
1: no,
0: you know, I still see those people running away from everything downtown and I see the people that were running into it. And I think how the world changed so much that day and how we can learn those lessons by doing the simplest of things for people. You know, and it's easy, dude. It is so easy to be jaded in this world today, 25 years later, and forget about those lessons. And I think that's why it's so crucial, especially if you have children, you know, who just see this as history. I mean, people like you and I, we lived through it. We've lived through a day where it was just endless layers of horror hitting us, right? You know, we see the first plane hit. Then 17 minutes later, a second plane. And then we see the tallest buildings in the world come down. And then we see the Pentagon hit. And then we see 7 World Trade later in the afternoon. You know, and then Shanksville, Pennsylvania. It was just a day of endless, what's happening here and what's happening next? We didn't know where the president was. We didn't know who was leading or whatever. And it was such a wild day. But at the end of the day, you look at the sacrifices. And I think those are the most important lessons, you know, not to get too caught up in all the meaningless garbage that's thrown at us in life. You know, we're human beings and we're here for a short time on this earth. Make it count. Help other people. Just set an example. And especially for your children who, you know this as history, but didn't actually live through it. That's a tough thing. You know, that's like me when I was a kid opening up Pearl Harbor and reading about it. Oh, well, you know, battleships blown up, people died. That's a sad thing, you know, and it still is a very sad thing. 9/11 is a different level, I think, too. And we have to keep that sort of spirit alive and going forward.
1: I agree. I also think it's now incumbent upon those of us who lived through it to tell the stories of the next generation so that they can hear it from us. Because if we leave it to the, you know, to the YouTubes, who knows what they're going to find on YouTube and what sort of, you know, weird conspiracy theory they're going to find out there. It's incumbent upon those of us to tell the stories, the human side of it, the facts, what we were going through, the emotions, the day, so that the next generation will always remember what happened. I think it's important for us to talk
0: about
1: it.
0: And I love the stories of the next generation that are picking up the mantle on this, from doing simple things like good deeds for people during a day like this, to seeing, you know, the sons and daughters of firefighters, policemen, first responders that died that day, and they are now first responders themselves. You know, there's no greater thing than to pass down a legacy like that and to carry the torch, so to speak.
1: Matt Wolf, you're one of the good ones. Thank you for checking in. As always, be safe. Say a little prayer, and we'll talk to you next Friday. Thank you, sir.
0: You as well, my brother. Take care.
1: America at Night. Back in a moment.
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1: We've talked a lot about 9/11 tonight. Next hour, open phones. Whatever you want to talk about it, we can lighten up the load. We can continue. You can want to tell a story or two. Of course, open phones on a Friday night. It's all about you, so we'll do that. Next hour, just one postscript and one final note of my observations today and living through it like everybody else and living through it in the last 25 years. Did anybody see what New York City did last night? So you know that they have the tribute in light, right, where that beam of light from the World Trade Center beams up into the sky? Well, in Lower Manhattan last night, they had 2,977 drones. 2,977 drones, each one for each life lost on 9/11. And these drones were in unison, and they unleashed them like almost like a flock of doves or something. They unleashed them into the sky, and they proceeded to line up in the shape of the actual Twin Towers. Yeah. So they used the drones, and the drones had lights on them. And it's, you need to see it to truly appreciate it. I'm not doing a good enough job explaining it. But it was, I got goosebumps watching the video of the outline of the two towers, where they were, and this sort of hot, this angelic view of an outline of the World Trade Center. It was pretty amazing technology, and to sort of show you the big giant hole in the sky and where they were, it's pretty special stuff. Anyway, yeah, so we got through it together, 25 years. And that, what I said earlier today is true. There are people who don't want to research it, and where do they go? They go to Google. They go to YouTube. And next to some of the best journalism and story writers and truth tellers is some conspiracy theory. And how are you supposed to determine what's real and what's fake if you're a 20-year-old or a 10-year-old or a 15-year-old trying to research this stuff? These young kids today, they don't understand the difference between a credible news source and a fake news source. And so it gets harder and harder to sort of tell the tale. I don't care what you, I don't care your opinion, but you can't have your own set of facts when it comes to 9/11. We owe it that much to the victims, right? And to the to their lives and to the lives of the first responders and everybody else. It's my thoughts. We'll come back and take some phone calls and talk about whatever you want next hour. It is Friday night. And it is late night radio at its best. Our executive director tonight is Tom Dallack, filling in for Alex Hinton. Our engineer tonight is Richard Good. I'm McGraw-Milhaven. This is America at Night on Westwood One.

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0: News This Hour from Town Hall. I'm Ron Taylor. Friday commemorated the 25th anniversary of the September 11th terrorist attacks. Observances were held all over the country, including at the Pentagon. Here's Bernie Bennett.
1: President Donald Trump says today we renew the promise we made back then.
2: Today we renew the sacred oath that we first swore in their names a quarter of a century ago. We will never, ever forget.
1: Defense Secretary Pete Hegseth says 9/11 inspired many to enlist.
3: In the book of Isaiah, Isaiah said, "Here I am, Lord, send me." And in the days that weeks that followed, millions of Americans said, "Here we are, send us."
1: Observances honoring the lives lost and those changed that day continue throughout the nation. Bernie Bennett reporting.
0: During a pre-recorded presentation, actor Gary Sinise recalled the heroics of passengers and crew aboard United Airlines Flight 93 that crashed in a field near Shanksville, Pennsylvania.
4: For 6 minutes, passengers and crew fought with hijackers in the sky over western Pennsylvania. Their action forced Flight 93 to crash 18 minutes short of the intended target in Washington, D.C., and prevented further loss of life on the ground. As this morning of remembrance concludes, we pause to remember each name of the 40 passengers and crew members of United Airlines Flight 93 and their individual sacrifice, which spared the lives of countless others.
0: Saudi Arabia says it shut down a major pipeline a day after it was attacked by drones and Yemen's Iranian-backed Houthi rebels, captured a strategic island at the southern entrance of the Red Sea, opening a new front in the Iran war. The Houthis made their biggest territorial gains in years. News and analysis at townhall.com.
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0: Switzerland police say 5 people have died and 40 others injured after a Dutch tour bus crash in eastern Switzerland. We get more on the story from our international correspondent, Charles Deledesma, filing this report tonight from London.
7: The bus carrying 45 people slammed into a roadside crash barrier and overturned on Thursday afternoon between the Swiss villages of Souche and Venez. 3 people remain in serious condition at the hospital. Prosecutors and police are investigating the incident, though no other vehicles are believed to be involved. OED, the travel agency behind the trip, expressed shock and devastation, while Swiss President Guy Parmelin has vowed a thorough investigation. Images show crews cutting into the overturned bus with power saws. I'm Charles Deledesma.
0: You'll find breaking news and analysis and headlines at townhall.com. I'm Ron Taylor. Wall Street's slump is over, well, at least for one day. With more on Friday's market activity, we turn to our financial correspondent, Seth Sutel, who files this report tonight from New York City.
8: Stocks rebounded on Wall Street and clawed back much of their losses for the week after crude oil prices eased back a bit. An update on inflation that came in close to forecasts also helped calm the market on Friday. The S&P 500 rose 0.9%. The Dow added 509 points. That's about 1%. The Nasdaq Composite also rose 1%. A drop of almost 3% in the price of Brent crude took some pressure off of inflation. The price of Brent had jumped to its highest level since May overnight because of the ongoing war with Iran. Bond traders are expecting the Federal Reserve to raise its benchmark interest rate next week to fight inflation. Seth Sutel, New York.
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11: Here's your forecast on News Talk 1250 KBRF. Seeing some showers and a few thunderstorms early on, then clearing up after that. 53 for our low tonight. We'll hit 69, mostly sunny on a Saturday. Mostly clear, 49 for a Saturday night's low. Then we'll see sunny, 66 by Sunday, 49 on Monday. We're going to see some rain moving through the area Monday and into Monday night. 64 for Monday's high, cool it off to 66 by Tuesday. That's your forecast on News Talk 1250 KBRF.
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12: 5th anniversary. It's a long day after a long week after a long summer. That is for sure. But I said this before. It gets you right. It gets you right there, right where it hurts every single time. You look at these pictures. You try and look away. You want to remember. So many people around you are affected by it. Everyone's got a story to tell. Collectively, every year we go through it. And I think the overwhelming theme today and all the coverage of 9/11 is the lamenting of the fact that we're at each other's throats 25 years later, right? We can't agree to disagree. We have to be bombastic. We've got to scream and yell at everybody. We can't appreciate the differences. You like vanilla. I like chocolate. I need to vilify you. You need to destroy me. I think that the we've come a long way from right being unified after 9/11. That is for sure. And that's the one thing I lament, is that this country is at each other's throats, and I can't figure out why we're so angry with each other. Okay, yeah, we may disagree politically about what the tax rate should be, or what the regulation should be, or what the, but you know, to want to do bodily harm or to say vile things to your neighbor, I don't play that game, and I don't get it. 314, no, not 314. I almost gave out my cell phone number. 1-844-2-McGraw, 1-844-262-4729. We'll save the headlines here for a second. We got some people waiting on the line who want to come, and I've been talking enough tonight. Let's go to the phones here. Robert in New Haven, welcome to America at Night. Thanks for joining us.
13: Thank you for picking up my call. And you know, not to change the subject, but you and your business, you got to be real careful about people coming after you. You got to be really delicate with your wording. But my point on my call today is the heroes, like they say, oh, say, can you see, you know, by the dawn of early light. But if you look at the videos of Uvalde, Texas, and seeing the kids getting, you know, sad to say, hearing gunshots, 340 police officers sat outside for 45 minutes in Texas. In New York City, the place on fire, people are running out, and these firemen and policemen and even citizens ran into the building. And obviously, we know what happened. So my whole point is not being a Monday morning quarterback, but I see a difference between the courage of New York City personnel and people opposed to Uvalde's, Texas. I don't know the school. I think it was called Robb, R-O-B-B, school in Uvalde's, where the children were in there for quite a while. And end up being one of the uncles, from what I understand, drove 45 minutes, disobeyed orders, And within 45 seconds, things were, nothing was cured.
12: Yeah, I don't remember. I mean, I remember Uvalde happened, I don't know, 4 or 5 years ago. It's strange that you would pick that school shooting. I don't remember much of it. I do know that there were some.
13: They sat outside.
12: Well, there were some security guards that were questioned, and there was a whole lot of misinformation out there, and somebody said they opened up the. But, I mean, that.
13: You could have been
12: talking about it's apples to. It's apples to oranges. It is apples
13: to
12: oranges.
13: Courage. I say courage is courage, and I got to say the people in New York City, those all of them, showed a lot more courage than.
12: Yeah, I mean, Texas.
13: That's all I got to say.
12: All right. I appreciate the phone call, Robert. Thank you. I don't know why you have to try and disparage somebody else to just give credit to the police officers and the first responders in New York. I don't remember Uvalde, to be quite honest. I mean, I remember it happened. I don't remember the actual moment by moment, blow by blow of that story. I'm sure there were people who did some heroic things, and you don't need to praise the first responders in New York by taking a swipe at the first responders in Texas. I don't remember what happened. But your point about the courage of the police officers and firefighters in New York, yes, they ran into burning buildings. Yes, they should be praised and honored and everything else. Let's just leave it there. Eduardo in Tampa, Florida. Eduardo, welcome to America at Night. Thanks for joining us.
14: Yeah, good evening. I wanted to comment on a couple of things in my former city of Chicago. There's a dispatcher, Natalie Rodriguez, was unfortunately, she's 60 years old, got caught in the crossfire going home. And Chicago Public Schools, there's 13 schools that are 80% empty. So all these kids, I mean, they're on the street, I guess, during the day. And I totally support curfew. I think that's something that should definitely be in cities like L.A., Chicago, and New York. What do you think about that?
12: Well, are they empty because the kids aren't going to school, or they're empty because the kids don't exist anymore?
14: Yeah, probably because they don't exist anymore.
12: Right, yeah. So, I mean, I don't know. I mean, the question is, you know, they should probably close some of those schools if 80% of us, consolidate some of those schools and save some resources and go from there. I know that's what's going on in St. Louis. St. Louis used to have, 45,000-50,000 kids in their school district. Now they're down to 15,000. So there's a massive, massive move out of the city of St. Louis, or the kids just aren't being born, or the kids' parents were deported and they went with them for whatever reason. They went from when I first moved to St. Louis, there was 40,000-50,000 of them, and now they're down to 15,000 kids. I don't know the Chicago school district as well as I know St. Louis, obviously. I would think that if the school is 80% vacant, it's time to sort of consolidate some of these schools. I don't know if the 80% is because the kids are playing, craps behind the gas station down the street, or they just don't exist anymore. Yeah.
14: Yeah.
12: All right. Thanks, Edward.
14: Thank you very much for taking my call.
12: Appreciate it. Gil in San Antonio. Gil, welcome to America at Night.
15: Two things. I had a cousin. We don't have the same last name. His name was Joshua Piver. He was killed in the North Tower. He worked for Cantor Fitzgerald. He was 23 years old. And every year during your predecessors, I would call in and mention his name and keep his name alive. His immediate family took an awful lot of money that they got from the victims fund and set up a scholarship in his name. And every year they give out 4 scholarships at the local high school.
12: That's fantastic.
15: And I checked on the internet on Facebook, and they did it last April. They do it every April. There are good people in the world. And secondly, you had a guest on who was talking about the Mexico City earthquake in 1985.
12: Yeah.
15: I was there as a rescue worker. Back in those days, I was in the Army, assigned to something like a mass hospital, a reserve unit, and got there on the first flight that left from Juarez, Mexico to Mexico City.
12: And you just volunteered your time?
15: Yeah, I had a lot of medical training in the military, and I thought I was ready for something like that, but I wasn't. I was at the hospital that you were talking about, where they had the what they call the miracle babies. It was the hospital, the public hospital where they gave birth. They had Mexico City, the largest city in the world by population at the time. They had 1,000 live births a day in that place.
12: Wow.
15: And all we were pulling out were dead newborns and their mother. And they had several that they pulled out called the miracle babies, because the mothers were deceased, but the babies were still alive and survived. No one could explain why.
12: Mm.
15: They were called the miracle babies. And,
12: Gil, I'm going to let you go, Gil, but that was the story Peter Mara was talking about. He said of all of the stories, that Mexico City earthquake that he covered changed his life in ways that he is forever grateful for. It's just heartbroken, and to see the miracles and to see the pain and the suffering and the humanity of all. Yeah, no, that's what the same thing Peter Mayer said in that first hour. Good stuff, Gil. Thanks for checking in, and thanks for calling and mentioning your nephew's name. That's I believe in, right? The more you talk about them, the more they're alive. So call in. As long as I'm doing this show, Gil, you're allowed to call in and mention your nephew anytime you want. How about that? Frank in Cumberland, Maryland. Frank, actually, you know what? Let's do this. Let's take a quick break. We'll get to Frank in Cumberland. 1-844-2-McGraw. 1-844-262-4729. 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You can go rogue, you can talk about something else. You have a 9/11 story, you got a sports story, you got a movie story, you got a TV movie recommendation, you got a story you want to share. 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More than happy to spend a little time with you. 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America at Night, back in a moment.
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17: 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Congressional control and presidential Trump's agenda hang in the balance. 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According to Kalshi's new midterms hub, Democrats have a 47% chance to control the Senate. And in a key Senate race, James Tallarico is currently trading at 50% to beat Ken Paxton. 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
15: All right, 1-844-262-4729. That works for phone calls. That works for text messages. And it also works for voicemails. We'll get to those in a bit. Frank in Cumberland, Maryland, thanks for holding on. Welcome to America at Night.
16: I'd like to nominate a Jewish physicist named Ron Unz for Time Magazine's Man of the Year and also the Nobel Peace Prize. And if there were more people around like Ron Unz 25 years ago, 9/11 might not have happened. According to Ron Unz, and I quote, "I think it far more likely than not that the standard Holocaust narrative is at least substantially false, and quite possibly almost entirely so. What this means is that a religious dogma that has imposed upon Western civilization for nearly a century has been called into question by a mainstream, impeccable source, and that Ron Unz is a Galileo of the 21st century."
15: Frank, I have absolutely no idea what you just said.
16: I just...

0: said that one.
1: No, no, no, no. I mean, I heard. I heard what you said. I just don't. I don't. I don't understand. I've never heard of this Ron Unz guy before, and I don't. I mean, what was
0: you?
1: Thank you. You were talking in riddles. I don't understand. What was, in English? What were you trying to say?
0: I'm trying to say that he has called into question the dogma of the Holocaust. The Holocaust is that 6 million Jews were exterminated. Now look,
1: so
0: one
1: he's a Holocaust denier.
0: Yes, and he's Jewish, and he's a physicist, and he has a Harvard degree.
1: Okay, Frank, I got it. I got it. I just want to know where you're coming from. I just want to know if you're on planet Neptune or on planet Mars. That's all. That's all I wanted to find out. Frank, I thank you for the phone call. David in San Francisco, welcome to America at Night.
2: Oh, thanks, McGraw. Yeah, maybe I won't even touch that last caller.
1: That's probably a smart idea.
2: Yeah, there's that Stockholm syndrome. That's maybe as close as I'd get. You know, when 9/11 happened, here on the West Coast, we're 3 hours late, so I personally woke up after the second plane hit, and so we already knew the nation was under attack by then. But the mysterious Building 7 is the thing that's always bugged me, because the tenants of Building 7, and that building fell down mysteriously late in the afternoon, 4-something in the afternoon, like 6 hours after the other two buildings were already down. And the tenants of it, though, were the FBI, the New York office of the FBI, the New York office of the Secret Service, and the Security Exchange Commission. And when you think about wire fraud and all of the different things that could happen on the stock market, the stock market data, the ticker tape, goes into the Security Exchange Commission, and they keep all of that data. And then if there's any kind of financial fraud, that data could be monitored in real time. Who handled this transaction, and was it an honest transaction, or was it an inside deal? Well, when the Building 7 fell, all of the data for decades was lost in a matter of seconds. And out here in California, we were hot after a company called Enron, who had looted California to the tune of about $71 billion in a couple
1: of
2: weeks.
1: All right. Hold on a second. Well, are you insinuating that something nefarious other than what is considered factual happened to 7 World Trade Center?
2: Well,
1: are you insinuating that it was an inside job of some kind?
2: Oh, without a doubt.
1: No. Yeah. David, thanks for the phone call. I appreciate it. Look, you can argue all you want that the Holocaust didn't happen. I don't want to talk to you. You can argue all you want that 9/11 was an inside job. Knock yourself out. I don't play. I don't do it. You go find somebody else to talk to, because I no disrespect. I love you. I wish you a happy life, but I don't really partake or dabble in that type of crazy. Other crazies, I have no problem talking to. But if you want to say 9/11 was an inside job, go find somebody else to talk to. If you want to say the Holocaust didn't happen, knock yourself out. Find somebody else to talk to. I live on planet Earth. America at Night, back in a moment.
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7: With SRN News, I'm Ron Taylor. Saudi Arabia says it shut down a major pipeline a day after it was attacked by drones, and Yemen's Iranian-backed Houthi rebels captured a strategic island at the southern entrance to the Red Sea, opening a new front to the Iran war. The Houthis made their biggest territorial gains in years along one of the world's key shipping lanes. Leaders of the BRICS nations are meeting in New Delhi for a summit focused on trade, investment, and global conflicts. Indian Prime Minister Narendra Modi is hosting leaders from Russia, China, and Iran, and other member countries. The summit comes amid wars in Ukraine and the Middle East, along with the rising U.S.-China tensions. These leaders are discussing economic cooperation, energy, food security, technology, and reducing reliance on the U.S. dollar. Diesel prices in the U.S. another record high, soaring past $6 a gallon on average as the war with Iran continues. This is SRN News.
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1: I should amend what I said just before I went to break a moment ago. 1-844-262-4729. I should say, if you want to call up and talk about how 9/11 was some type of an inside job, call somebody else. You're free to call and talk about anything else, but when you're on planet Neptune talking about conspiracy theories, I used to be a conspiracy theorist before, like, everybody became a conspiracy theorist. Sort of like The Cure, right? I liked The Cure until all of a sudden they became popular, and then all of a sudden everybody liked The Cure, and then I'm not supposed to like The Cure anymore. Before the internet, I loved a good conspiracy theory. Oh, my goodness. Late night dorm room conversations and all sorts of, oh, yeah, that was great. And then, of course, somewhere it switched from, like, kitschy or fun or late-night conversation to, like, really deranged stuff and really unhealthy thinking for people. So I don't really want to partake in that. And so if you want to talk conspiracy theory, there are many other places you can go and talk conspiracy theories. I just don't want to deal with it, so... It's my show. It's my show. I make the rules. Tony in Montreal, welcome to America at Night. Thanks for joining us.
2: How you doing, McGraw?
1: Good. How are you?
2: Somber day and amazing. You know that we are 25 years past this horrific incident, and you know, like, you kind of forget things, and then I was listening to different people talk about the actual events of that day, because we're all glued to our TV, and 25 years ago, I don't think we had the same impact that the internet has today, but the TVs were on. And one of the things I remember, McGraw, is like, I kept asking myself, is that people jumping out of that building? And you're looking at that and you're going, I'm hoping someone's going to catch them, you know, like, you're pretty naive, but I was like, okay, there's got to be someone down there catching these people, you know? And, you know, you can see the trauma. It's still huge. I think some of the families and the comments I heard some of the families made today are just, it's a wound that will never, never heal. And obviously, even your earlier show, you spoke to, I don't know who the gentleman was, a friend of yours and his brother that died. So, you know, like, I always hear people say, oh, time heals all. And I don't think so, man. This is something that has affected your country to a great degree. And obviously, you know, other people died in that event also, other than Americans, but some Canadians too. And many, many people from many countries that were in the towers. But
1: different faiths, different faiths, different countries, different genders. It was a cross section of society that died that day.
2: Pretty amazing. And then you know, to think of the amount of damages that occurred at Ground Zero, like when you actually saw the devastation of the buildings come down, it's incredible. And of course, you know, I was a great fan of New York. You know, walking New York, you'd see these beautiful towers, and they were icons, right? They were in movies, and they were in all kinds of iconic types of things, and then to think one day they were gone, and yeah. You know, like, to me, it's what replaces that. And of course, you know, the monument and the I guess the thought towards the people that died. I guess they did a great job, but you know, still, it's hard to talk about McGraw, and it affects many people. Even tonight in the baseball game between the Yanks and the Mets, you know, it was part of the reason that both teams were scheduled to play together on the anniversary,
1: yeah,
2: on the 25th anniversary on a Friday. And it's funny, I was driving in Montreal today and I looked up in the sky, and it was a perfect blue sky. Mm. Very similar to the day that occurred. It was a great day. It wasn't super hot. It was just a beautiful blue sky.
1: Beautiful. It wasn't a cloud in the sky, Tony. Thanks for the phone call. It wasn't a cloud in the sky. It wasn't a cloud anywhere between St. Louis and New York. It was a perfect fall day. Wasn't too cold. Wasn't too hot. It was just a gorgeous day. And unfortunately, you know, the memory of the planes and the cloud of dust taken by the wind is an image that a lot of people will never forget. Tom in Omaha. Tom, you're on America at Night.
3: I will tell you why you're tired of all these conspiracy theories now. Because okay. They've always been around. They've always been around, but they've always been entertaining. Because it was always that crazy guy you worked with, that weird neighbor that you had, or the uncle that nobody talked to at Thanksgiving, right? That had these whacked out theories, and you could enjoy them and say, okay, they're just a crazy person. But now with the internet, they're all connected. All these crazy people are connected, and what ends up happening is that now they've formed a formidable front that gets crazy people elected. And, you know, so you end up with leaders that are putting out BS conspiracy theories because all these other people are buying the BS conspiracy theories because they saw it on the internet. And if you know if it's on the internet, it's got to be true. I look forward to artificial intelligence because it's got to be better than the dumb intelligence we're seeing now on the internet.
1: Well, you know, Tom, you bring up an actually, it pains me to say this, but you bring up an actual good point because before...
3: Oh, because I'm very smart, McGraw. I'm a very smart man.
1: Clearly. But before, the conspiracy theorists would be entertaining and you could poke fun at them and have fun with them. And they would say, you know, sort of a nudge and a wink, you know, and they would enjoy being the antagonist and they would... debate you in a very fun way. But now, when you question someone's conspiracy theory, all of a sudden, now it's death threats, and, you know, you're off to the races, and all of a sudden, you've reached DEFCON 5. So, the conspiracy theorists aren't even enjoying it anymore.
3: Conspiracy theorists get elected to be head of Health and Human Services, and so they have credibility now.
1: Well, forget that. Ron Johnson, the senator from Wisconsin, is a bit of a 9/11 truther.
3: These people, they drive me nuts.
1: I don't get it either. I mean, it desecrates the sanctity of that day. Personally, the way I see it. Are these...
3: I agree, McGraw. I do agree. And everybody that was alive at that time, you know, has their own memories. I know you do, I do. I know that you had a cousin, I believe, that died on 9/11 in that. It touches everybody who was alive at that time. And it's weird to think that there are all these people... I was watching the morning news here in Omaha today, and the news anchor was talking about what the weather was like. He was just talking about the weather, right? And they were talking about what the weather is like today. It was a beautiful day, just like it was 25 years ago. But the person she was talking to was a weather gal who could not have been more than 30 years old. So while the anchor, as she's talking to this weather gal, the weather gal is trying to engage, but has no idea what the hell she's talking about because she was 5 years old when 9/11 happened.
1: Yeah. Well, and that's the other thing about all of this, that these conspiracy theorists, if you're 20 years old today and you want to do a little research on what was it like, you go to YouTube and you type in 9/11 and you get real credible news sources right next to crazy news sources. And so you clicked the wrong button, and all of a sudden now you're believing somehow it was an inside job, and the Pentagon really didn't happen, and the Pentagon really wasn't bombed on a plane, and all of a sudden you start believing all this stuff, and now you're headed down a rabbit hole because you have, you know, you've done a search on Google, and some bot sent you a crazy story.
3: Sometimes, because now we get all this information about how dangerous the air around 9/11 was. So they hold this information back for 25 years. So therefore, people say, well, you can't trust the government. So therefore, maybe these crazy conspiracy theories have got some validity.
1: I don't disagree that's a travesty that story took 25 years to come out. I mean, that's shame on New York City. I mean, that's a travesty that it took 25 years for this to come out. The number 7 World Trade Center was not a controlled demolition, and it wasn't done by some cabal. And it just so happened that it fell because a few hours earlier, a 100-story building fell down right on top of it.
3: Which makes total sense, but, you know, why let the facts get in the way of a good story?
1: Unbelievable. Tom in Omaha, thank you, sir. Thank you for checking in, my friend. Tom watching morning news in Omaha. All right. 1-844-2-McGraw, 1-844-262-4729. We got to get some text messages. We got to get some voicemails. Let's go to Emo Phillips in Bethel, Connecticut from last night. Joe in Bethel, Connecticut. What do you got for us?
4: Anybody who believes President Trump is going to refund trillions of dollars. Those are the kind of people that believe there's no difference between a man and a woman.
1: I actually think if President Trump was smart, he should give like a $5,000 credit for like Trump water or Trump steaks or Trump ties. Or give a $5,000 rebate on Trump University, or do something like, you know, give somebody like, you know, $500 in Trump sneakers, and then $500 gift certificate to Trump steaks, and then maybe a $2,000 tuition credit at Trump University. I mean, he could totally give away $5,000 worth of goods. Just do it in an in-kind way, and, you know, take $100 worth of Trump water. And get some Trump steaks, and do it that way. Why can't he do it that? That makes sense. Somebody said to me today, or it was yesterday, they said, "Hey, here's the deal. Can you give me $5,000? And then when I get Donald Trump's $5,000, I'll give you $6,000." Hey, give me $5,000. And then when Trump hands out everybody $5,000, I'll give you my $5,000 and I'll give you an extra $1,000. I was like, hey, wait a minute here. Let's go to Jim Doe. Jim from last night. Jim, what do you got?
5: In 2003, I provided testimony for the Ellen Mariani versus Bush administration RICO lawsuit about the 1976 U.S. military study I took part in to improve U.S. air travel security, whose scenario was an airliner was going to be hijacked, then crashed into a 100-story building in America, and we were to think of how to prevent the hijacking. The air travel security improvements were to be implemented by the Carter administration, but the Democrats cut the funding for doing so. These are the same improvements that were implemented following the September 11 events and would have prevented the September 11 hijacking if the Democrats had not cut the funding.
1: So because the Democrats cut the funding in 1978, you can blame 9/11 in 2001 on Jimmy Carter? Okay. Appreciate the thoughts. I asked for it, didn't I? I wanted Friday night late night conversations, didn't I? Doug in Sheboygan wants to talk a little football.
6: Yeah, now the football season has arrived. I was just wondering if you were in St. Louis when the greatest show on turf was playing, like Kurt Warner, Marshall Faulk, Torrey Holt, Isaac Bruce. I love that team. And wonder if you ever interviewed any of them, especially Kurt Warner. I wonder what life this guy's had. And also, how about those Jets? What are they going to do this year?
1: Jets are going 10-7, and they're going to make the playoffs. I was talking to a Jets fan. I was talking to my cousin, Jim Byrne, the big Jets fan. And was wearing my new Jets gear the other day, and was at the meat counter, and the guy says, "Oh my goodness, you're a Jets fan?" I go, "Yeah." He goes, "I thought my father was the only idiot in St. Louis." Don't harsh my mellow, okay? Because as a Jets fan, this is the couple of weeks where we can actually root for the Jets to win. And so we can root for them to win in the first couple of weeks. And then after that, then you end up rooting for them to lose so you can get better draft position so they can get a better draft pick. So this is the sweet spot. They're in first. They're tied for first place. And we can actually root for them to win for the first couple of weeks. Last year might have been the cheapest, the fastest I ever switched to rooting for them to lose, because you knew early on that they had no quarterback and they were playing for draft position. So yeah, it's such a weird way to root for your favorite team. You root for them to lose so they get a better draft position. Football has not been kind to Jets fans over the last couple of years. But yeah, I interviewed Kurt Warner. I interviewed Orlando Pace. I don't think I ever interviewed Isaac Bruce. Marshall Faulk I did once or twice. But Kurt Warner is as advertised. Kurt Warner is as nice a man as you will ever want to meet. He will stay and sign every autograph. He will stay until every question is answered. No questions out of bounds. He is a true, true gentleman. And his movie, that movie, American Hero, that was a great movie. It's a story about his life and how he came from nowhere. Came from, you know, arena football as a stock boy and ascended to the NFL MVP and Super Bowl champion. It was a heck of a story, and I watched it all. One of the greatest sports stories of all time, really, when you get right down to it. America at Night, back in a moment.
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12: It's a forecast on News Talk 1250 KBRF. Seeing some showers and a few thunderstorms early on, then clearing up after that. 53 for our low tonight. We'll hit 69, mostly sunny on a Saturday. Mostly clear. 49 for a Saturday night's low. Then we'll see sunny, 66 by Sunday. 49 on Monday. We're going to see some rain moving through the area Monday and into Monday night. 64 for Monday's high. Cool it off to 66. By Tuesday. That's your forecast on News Talk 1250 KBRF.
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1: All right, that's about going to do it for us. 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This man is a man. 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A plus, amen. 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Thank you for shutting off those 9/11 truthers. 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If you want to, you can leave a message on the phone number. 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

0: News This Hour from Town Hall. I'm Ron Taylor. Iran-backed Houthi rebels are claiming new territory.
1: Officials say Yemen's Iranian-backed Houthi rebels have captured a strategic island at the southern entrance to the Red Sea. Celebrations were seen across Yemen after Houthis captured Mayoun. It's their biggest territorial gains in years and could boost Iran's strategy of driving up world oil and gas prices to pressure the U.S. Houthi military spokesperson Yahya Sari says seven military divisions from the Saudi enemy's amassed forces, comprising 38 military brigades, were struck and hundreds of their personnel were killed or captured. Saudi Arabia says it shut down the east-west pipeline as a precaution after it was attacked. I'm Ed Donahue.
0: On the 25th anniversary of the September 11th terrorist attacks, ceremonies were held in New York, the Pentagon, and Shanksville, Pennsylvania, remembering the nearly 3,000 people who were lost that day. Keisha Aiken-Dorsmund, who lost her brother Terrence Aiken, says he was killed while working at the World Trade Center.
2: It's bringing back old memories, but I'm glad that everybody is remembering all the ones that were lost, you know. Everybody is missed and loved. It was our younger brother, and we always want him to know that we are always thinking about him.
0: Several dozen presidential briefing documents have been declassified on the 25th anniversary of the September 11th attacks. Those documents detail intelligence gathered about Osama bin Laden and al-Qaeda leading up to the hijackings that killed almost 3,000 people and upended American national security. Mississippi police have arrested a man in the death of Tasia Fortune, a black woman who was lynched last month. Jackson Police Chief Rochelle Brackney said at a news conference that police had secured search and arrest warrants for the man and arrested him when they encountered him walking on the street. News and analysis at townhall.com.
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0: Worries about the existential risk posed by AI have reached Capitol Hill.
4: Amid growing concerns about the potential for artificial intelligence programs to elude human control, lawmakers are demanding information from OpenAI about the breach of AI startup Hugging Face. OpenAI itself disclosed the attack in July, but Republican Senator Josh Hawley's launched an investigation seeking more detail about it. While Democratic Senator Chris Van Hollen is calling on OpenAI to immediately grant federal cybersecurity agencies access to information that would allow them to assess the safety and risks of OpenAI's models. Ben Thomas, Washington.
0: Health officials have declared the largest cyclospora food poisoning outbreak in the country's history over. The FDA said yesterday that all recalled iceberg lettuce linked to the outbreak is now off the market. More news at townhall.com. In a bold decision, UK lawmakers have voted down a bill to allow assisted dying in England and Wales. For more on the story, here's international correspondent Charles de la Desma reporting.
5: The Terminally Ill Adults End of Life Bill was opposed by 286 members of Parliament, while 270 voted for it. Friday's vote ends a two-year debate in Parliament about assisted dying. The bill proposed allowing adults with fewer than 6 months to live to apply for an assisted death, subject to approval by two doctors and an expert panel. Opponents cited concerns about potential coercion and lack of safeguards. Proponents of assisted dying hoped it would mark the biggest change in social policy in the UK since abortion was partially legalised in 1967. I'm Charles Tudutesma.
0: More on these stories at townhall.com. I'm Ron Taylor reporting.
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8: Here's your forecast on News Talk 1250 KBRF. Continuing for the overnight tonight, we're going to see skies clearing up a bit. 53 for our low. Turning nice and sunny, making our way into Saturday. 69 for our high. 49, mostly clear for Saturday night's low. 66, mostly sunny on Sunday. 49, partly cloudy for Sunday night's low. As we make our way into next week, Monday, a little bit of rain moving through the area. We'll see 64, so it's cool off a bit. 48 for Monday night's low. 66 for Tuesday's high. That's your forecast on 1250.
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10: At 9/11 attacks, he died. Tim Byrne died in the second tower, right? The second tower was hit, but the first to fall. Tim Byrne passed away 25 years ago. We're going to talk to Jim, his brother, find out how he is honoring his brother and how he is marking the 25th anniversary. But this first hour, we're going to talk to longtime CBS White House correspondent Peter Mayer, who also happens to be Larry King's old newsman. So he's coming back to the show to tell us about he experienced 9/11. He was at the White House, and he was there when it all went down. So we're going to talk with him coming up next. And then, of course, Jim Byrne, the brother of a victim of 9/11. It's a busy night. Stay right there. America at Night, just getting started.
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1: Welcome back. It's America at Night, and it is the anniversary. 25 years ago today, it was September 11th, and you blink your eyes, it's 25 years later. We wanted to bring a number of people on the show who have recollections, who were there, who lived it firsthand, so we could remember the stories so we never forget. One of the men that was there was Peter Mayer, White House correspondent for CBS News, and he's out with a new book. The new book is called Chasing the Story, A Reporter's Journey to the White House. Peter Mayer, welcome to America at Night. Thanks for joining us.
2: Great to be with you. I've always wanted to talk to you, McGraw, so I really welcome this opportunity.
1: Well, the voice is legendary. You're a legend, and so it's always nice to spend some time and talk to somebody who was there. First of all, the book just came out, and we were looking for people to talk about 9/11. And in this book, Chasing the Story, you write quite a bit about your experience on 9/11. We'll get into your career and how you got there. But 25 years later, you recount some of those stories, and it's a harrowing, minute-by-minute detailed account of what happened. Take me back to that day. What happened in the White House that day?
2: Well, I was at the White House when the planes hit. I was working in our CBS News booth with the late Bill Plant, a tremendous friend of mine and great correspondent in his own right. And like so many others that day 25 years ago today, McGraw, we couldn't believe what we saw when the first plane hit. We just couldn't understand how this could happen on such a clear day. Then the second plane hit, and we knew that it was terror. And shortly after that, unbeknownst to us, the plane hit the Pentagon. And if I can just do some sound effects here, it sounded like just a stampede of horses inside the White House as Secret Service agents ran back to our area in the press briefing room and all of the TV and radio booths and just started shouting. And I can still hear it in my own mind, McGraw, out, out, everybody out. And so we grabbed, whatever we needed to go out. I grabbed my mini disc recorder, which was the technology of the day, and just started rolling on the sound that I knew would be important. And I did stop for just a moment to send a bulletin to everyone at CBS News worldwide saying, White House evacuated. So then we were rushed out to the front lawn of the White House, the familiar Pennsylvania Avenue side on the north side of the White House. And they inexplicably, the officers had their sidearms drawn, and some of them had long arms, rifles and so forth, pointed at the sky. Can you imagine?
1: Mm.
2: And, we just couldn't figure out what was going on. And there were some aircraft flying over, and one of them was unmistakably the Doomsday plane, the plane that is the flying command center for the president. We later learned that the Doomsday plane, which is stationed elsewhere, just happened to be at Andrews Air Force Base and immediately took off after they realized what was going on so they could get that plane airborne. But it was circling over D.C. too. Then we got outside, and the Secret Service said, you have to move off the lawn. They were, at that point, just very concerned because off in the corner of my eye, I could see smoke billowing. Didn't know it immediately, but it was the Pentagon. And you could see this eerie smoke coming off of the Pentagon. If you'd like, I can read what I reported that day. It's not that long.
1: Yes, do that. That would be wonderful because you retell that in the books. Tell us that.
2: Yeah, I identified myself as being outside the White House and said, Secret Service officers, some here looking very concerned, are ordering everybody out of the building. Staffers and reporters are streaming out. We're quickly moving toward the Pennsylvania Avenue exit. In the distance, in the narrow open space between the White House and the neighboring old executive office building, black smoke, thick smoke, can be seen in the sky coming from the direction of the Pentagon, which, according to word from some here, has been hit by a plane. All of this is a very uncertain situation, develops at the World Trade Center in New York. Fire trucks and other emergency vehicles are racing through the streets, but there's no immediate sign of any fire or accident here. And I might add that you could hear the sirens in the background. There's no sign of any problem near the White House itself. Outside the gates now, almost all eyes are looking skyward. Police are training their binoculars upward, apparently watching for more aircraft. People are just streaming out of nearby office buildings. It is very much a scene verging on chaos. The streets are near gridlock, and very worried-looking people are rushing out of government offices and other buildings. And that's what I reported at the time on CBS. It was recorded and later distributed. But it was a crazy scene, and I have to tell you, McGraw, in all humility, the final words of that report are etched on the wall of the museum at the National Park Service Museum in Shanksville, Pennsylvania, where the other plane came down.
1: Peter, we actually have the audio from that day, September 11th, 2001, the story you filed for CBS News as you were being evacuated from the White House. Listen to this.
3: Very concerned-looking uniformed Secret Service officers telling everybody to leave the building. A line of guards moving us now toward the Pennsylvania Avenue exit, and some of them are looking toward the sky as they order everybody out. President Bush is not here. He's in Florida, where he has just gone on the air describing the planes that hit the World Trade Center in New York as an apparent terrorist attack. Beyond that, we don't know the full impact, the full implications of what's unfolding. Mrs. Bush is also away from here, scheduled for an appearance this morning on Capitol Hill. Now looking in the open space, the narrow open space between the White House and the next door executive office.

0: Washington. Peter Mayer, CBS News, outside the White House.
1: Yeah, lots of questions about that. Peter Mayer, our guest, CBS News White House correspondent for many, many years, was there 25 years ago. Did you write that? Did you come up with that on your own? Was it written? How long did it take you to write it? How did you get that out at that moment?
2: It was sort of a stream of consciousness. I think I might have sketched out a few notes in my notebook as I was standing there waiting to see what the police would do next. Keep in mind, President Bush, George W. Bush, was in Sarasota, Florida that day, as many of our listeners know, and he was speaking to some grade school students when Andy Card, his amazing chief of staff, came up and whispered to him that a second plane had hit and were under attack. And after that, President Bush went to an Air Force base in Louisiana, to Barksdale, and then to Offutt Air Force Base in Nebraska. And then under his orders, he finally flew back to the White House where he addressed the nation.
1: But
2: the White House, I really like to say, the White House was really a footnote that day. More so than ever, because the president was gone. There's sort of a relaxed atmosphere. Security is still tight, but inside the White House, when the president wasn't there, it was markedly different than when he was.
1: Yeah, interesting. The White House was the least busy part of the day of days, if you will. But as you were ushered out of the White House, were you on your phone calling in doing that? Did you record it a number of times? How did you actually broadcast that?
2: Well, actually, cell phone service was just totally obliterated. I guess every single person in D.C. was on his or her cell phone, and it was so frustrating that I couldn't get a signal out to describe what was going on. So I just, read that into my mini disc and fed it on a phone later. I rushed across the street, and the first place I found was a medical clinic, and they let me come in and use their landline. And I think I probably held that up to the speaker on the phone and fed it in. And then I, wandered the streets of D.C. trying to figure out what else was going on, and eventually made it over to the CBS News Bureau, which is a number of blocks away from the White House. In between, the only other phone I could find was a payphone. You remember payphones, of
1: course.
2: Sure,
1: yeah.
2: And I found a payphone in a metro subway station and called to CBS News in New York just to check in. But, they were frantic with what was going on in far more important places, at the Pentagon and World Trade Center, of course, and Shanksville, Pennsylvania.
1: You mentioned Shanksville, Pennsylvania. Peter Mayer, our guest, White House CBS White House correspondent on September 11th, 2001. You mentioned Shanksville. That plane that the passengers overtook and crashed in that cornfield, that was probably headed to the White House. That probably saved your life.
2: Well, we don't know for sure whether it was headed to the White House or the U.S. Capitol. There's a lot of thinking that that plane was going to target the dome of the Capitol. The White House, if you've ever flown into DCA, into Reagan National Airport, the White House can be kind of hard to spot from the air because of the tree line and the Washington Monument and some of the buildings around it. The thinking is that they saw, the terrorists saw a clear path over the mall and to the Capitol. But it could have been the White House. It could have been the Capitol. I don't think we know for sure.
1: In the hours that followed that initial rush and that official news, when the President Bush finally got back to the White House, tell me what that reporting was like, because early on, nobody really knew a whole lot. It was President Bush trying to sort of figure out what happened. Take me through that reporting.
2: Well, again, Andy Card, the White House chief of staff, told the president what was going on, and at the same time, Mr. Card also made sure that all of the communications that the president would need would be intact, an instant connection from wherever he was to the FBI, to the CIA director. So when Bush was finished with the speech, Andy Card has since recalled that he said, "I need to talk to the CIA director, George Tenet." "All right, Mr. President, you're patched in." "FBI director, okay."

0: okay, sir, here he is. And then he addressed the nation. And, you know, if you'll recall, he spoke about his deep sorrow for the victims. He talked about the resilience of the American body spirit. And he also, you know, set the nation up for a war on terror, describing the attacks as deliberate, deadly acts against the nation's freedoms and way of life. So that was his speech that evening, which we, of course, all the networks carried live, needless to say. Yeah.
1: The world changed that day, Peter Mayer. How did the news change, and how did your job change after that?
0: Well, of course, after that, there were just, I can't even begin to think about how many briefings we had from intelligence and national security officials, how security became so much different. We didn't have a TSA then, didn't have a Department of Homeland Security. So many things have changed.
1: It was also a time where the United States came together, that we put aside all of our differences. Seems almost impossible now, but for that brief time, we were all together.
0: You know, isn't that the truth for that generation? It really was, I guess, the first time, what, since World War II? Maybe there were other crises that just don't come to mind immediately, McGraw. But, yeah, we saw the nation, by and large, come together. Yeah, there were conspiracy theorists, and there still are, that have all kinds of crazy ideas that I won't repeat here about, you know, what really happened on that day. But, you know, we know from intelligence and from what Osama bin Laden himself said and spoke, that he was the mastermind. He was the trigger behind all of this, along with his fanatic followers.
1: Peter Mayer, our guest for the full hour. The book is called Chasing the Story, A Reporter's Journey to the White House. You were also there, were you not, when President Obama announced that the United States got Osama bin Laden?
0: Yes, indeed. That was quite a night. I received a call earlier that evening from my bosses at CBS News, and they said, get ready, get set up, because we think that the U.S. has gotten Osama bin Laden. And yes, that was quite the moment.
1: Yeah, absolutely. Were you in the room when he came out and then told the world?
0: No, I was not. I was at my broadcast position.
1: the broom closet in the White House, huh?
0: Yeah, you know, we call it the glamour beat for a reason.
1: The book is called Chasing the Story, A Reporter's Journey to the White House. Is it true, Peter Mayer, you wrote this book for your grandson so he could read all about your career?
0: Well, have you written a book, by the way, my friend?
1: I have not. I've read one or two, but I have not written any books, no.
0: Well, you should. Yeah, you know, through the years, so many people came to me and they said, hey, you know, you ought to write a book. You've covered six presidents. You came to the White House with Jimmy Carter. You were there, you know, when Obama was elected and so forth. And I'd always say, who's going to read this thing? Nobody's going to read it. And my oldest grandson was there, and he said, I'd read it, and I think you need to write it. Well, that was all the impetus I needed to sit down at the laptop and start pouring out my brain.
1: Lots more to get to. Hold that thought. Peter Mayer, all those years as a White House correspondent for CBS News. The book is called Chasing the Story, Peter Mayer. You can get it on Amazon. Just go to Amazon and then type in Chasing the Story, A Reporter's Journey to the White House. Peter Mayer, more on America at Night.
2: 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And in a key Senate race, James Tallarico is currently trading at 50% to beat Kim Paxton. 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
5: With SRN News, I'm Ron Taylor. Leaders of the BRICS nations are meeting in New Delhi for a summit focused on trade, investment, and global conflicts. Indian Prime Minister Narendra Modi is hosting leaders from Russia, China, Iran, and other member countries. The summit comes amid wars in Ukraine and the Middle East, along with the rising U.S.-China tensions. The leaders are discussing economic cooperation, energy, food security, technology, and reducing reliance on the U.S. dollar. U.S. inflation accelerating last month as gas prices spiked in the wake of renewed fighting in the Middle East, underscoring the affordability challenges that are the top of mind for many voters as midterm elections near. The Labor Department said yesterday that the Consumer Price Index rose 3.4% last month. Diesel prices hit another record, soaring past $6 a gallon on average as the war continues in Iran, disrupting the world's flow of fuel. This is SRN News.
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1: Peter Mayer spent his career as a White House correspondent for CBS News. The book is called Chasing the Story, A Reporter's Journey into the White House. Peter, you mentioned you covered six presidents. Did you get closer to some than others? Did you like some more than others? And did that, you think, affect your reporting in any way, shape, or form?
0: What a great question, McGraw. I did get close to some more than others because of their liking for our medium of radio and their access for interviews. First of all, President Reagan loved radio. He had worked in radio in Iowa and before he went to Hollywood and then got into politics. And I had a very memorable conversation with him about radio. I was at his ranch in Santa Barbara, California, when he gave one of his weekly radio addresses. And he said around the table, who's here from radio? And I said, well, I am, sir. And he said, come over here. I want to show you something. And he had the script for his radio speech, which is supposed to be 5 minutes. And he showed me how he used a pencil. He specified a number 3 lead pencil to put what he called hash marks on his script. He said, I write on it every 30 seconds, and I know how to end right on the nose. And so he did. And when he finished the speech, McGraw, he pointed to his nose and looked over at me and smiled. And then he gave me a little tour of his ranch, which was, quite the moment. Then President Bush 41 was also very accessible for radio. And I had not a friendship. I didn't become friends with him. You don't want to become friends with anyone that you cover, especially at that level. But I had a special admiration for him because I knew that, like so many other people, I knew that he was probably coming into the office the best qualified with his experience as a pilot who was shot down in World War II and survived and had been a member of Congress, CIA director, United Nations diplomat, vice president of the United States, and before he became president. So a lot of respect for President Bush. Bill Clinton also liked radio a lot. He liked to reminisce about how he used to listen to the Cardinals games on the radio when he was growing up in Arkansas, and he was always a Cardinals fan, a St. Louis Cardinals fan. And he liked to go around to all the local little radio stations in Arkansas and pitch himself for interviews when he was running for office in the state. So he, too, was quite accessible and had a number of colorful experiences covering him. And those were the standouts in terms of liking radio and getting access to interview them one-on-one many times.
1: Yeah, it's funny you mentioned Reagan and his affinity for radio. At the Reagan Library, I don't know if you've seen this, but they have his speech from the Brandenburg Gate, and they have him in pencil. Right, with the different notes, you know, Mr. Gorbachev, tear down this wall. And you can see, now that you mention it, he has the markings like it's a news script in a radio station where he's reading it. And it's actually very interesting to see the written word and his sort of markings in the margins where he says, Mr. Gorbachev, tear down this wall.
0: I was there for that speech. There were rumors, and we'd been sort of tipped off that he was going to say it, and we couldn't believe that he was going to do it. There we were in the shadow of the Berlin Wall. You could see the East German guards pacing back and forth on their side of the wall and their towers, and echoing through this whole plaza at the Brandenburg Gate was, as you said, Mr. Gorbachev, tear down this wall.
1: Yeah, he was right. He was counseled not to do it. Right. He was told this is blasphemy. This is, you're causing a whole lot of trouble by saying this.
0: Yeah, there were a lot of people, you know, in the diplomatic corps, I guess, State Department, naval gazers who told him not to do it. But he, you know, he went with his gut and he did it. And of course, the wall did come down during the administration of President George H.W. Bush. I was on the White House pool that day. The pool meaning this small group of reporters who were ushered into the Oval Office to get his response to the dramatic events that were happening in Berlin. And Bush was so measured about it, and it just drove some of us crazy that we couldn't get that quote for print, that soundbite for radio and TV. But he did not want to set off, some sort of a diplomatic catastrophe with the Soviets at that time. And he was very careful in what he said.
1: Yeah. Peter Mayer with us. His book is called Chasing the Story, A Reporter's Journey to the White House. One more comment about Reagan. I know it's been stated before, but I don't think people realize what a great communicator he was. And Peter, you have to assume that he learned that in his days at radio.
0: Well, he did. He really did. And of course, he also liked to talk about going out on the circuit as a speaker for General Electric, which was a sponsor of, you know, some of the TV shows that he did back then. And he went around the country and he made patriotic speeches. And I think you know, just gauging the audience response, which you could not see when he was on the radio or when he was in the movies in Hollywood. But he, you know, I think really benefited from both of those things, from radio and his public speaking. You know, he was the best acting president. He brought everything that he learned from radio and Hollywood to the White House podium. And I can tell you how many times I can close my eyes and think about him, McGraw, looking down on the floor for his mark. You know, there would be a piece of tape that would say President Reagan or the president. And he'd come out on a stage, and the first thing he would do after acknowledging the audience was look at where he was supposed to stand.
1: Hmm. You said that covering the Mexico earthquake changed your life, Peter Bear. Tell me that story.
0: Yeah, well, I was working for the Mutual Radio Network back then, McGraw, and because I spoke Spanish, I don't want to say that I speak it too well now, because you have to speak a foreign language every day, and I don't, but they knew I was a Spanish speaker, and they asked me to go to Mexico City and cover this catastrophic earthquake, 12 to 15,000 people estimated to have died there. And yeah, I could go on and on about all of my experiences, but I was stationed outside of a hospital. A children's ward was in the hospital, and it had just been pancaked down to nothing from a multi-story building. And you could still hear the faint cries of babies and their mamas inside that hospital rubble, and to watch when they would bring someone out alive, and then the rescue and recovery people would yell, silencio, silencio, silence, so they could hear where to start digging. This was before you had all of the instrumentation now that they use, you know, after a natural disaster, as we've seen in the recent flooding in Nepal and other subsequent earthquakes. So, yeah, it was a life-changing experience of just how precious life itself is. I might have been a kind of a jaded young reporter back then, but I came home from Mexico realizing that every day is really a blessing.
1: Yeah, no, you mentioned Mutual. We should mention, Peter Mayer, that you were Larry King's newsman for a while. What's this story all about?
0: Yeah, well, Larry King, you know, people think of him on CNN, but before that, he was in Miami as a local radio guy, and then they brought him to Mutual for this national talk show. And Larry did the show from, what was it, 11 until 5:30 a.m., something like that, Eastern time. You'll know it's just an extraordinarily long period of time to be on the air. And I was the news guy, and there was a sports guy, too, from 5 to 5:30 with Larry, where we would just chat off the cuff about news. And boy, more times than I can remember, he fell asleep. He was just, after being on the air all that time, he was very tired. And I remember one time the sports guy, you know, made a spit wad and threw it at Larry to wake him up. But Larry was, you know, an interesting guy, a guy who always bragged that he did not do a lot of prep, if any prep, before a show. He claimed that he wanted to be in the same position as his listeners, coming in to the show with that same baseline of thought for the interview. And so that's how he did it. He did ask some interesting questions, but not much prep.
1: So is that true? I know he bragged about it, but you would know, did he do prep, or did he do prep and say he didn't do any prep?
0: If he did, it was minimal. I don't recall seeing, you know, volumes of notes in front of him. Maybe the book would be sitting there. But he was a gracious host, but, you know, a lot of times, I don't want to say clueless, but, you know, a lot of times I think listeners, and maybe I listen, well, of course I listen differently, as you would too, as a broadcast professional, but, you know, hey, Larry, why didn't you ask such and such, you know?
1: Yeah, you know what, in philosophical terms, now that this is what turned into the old Larry King show, and Peter Mayer making a return to his old glory years back in Mutual Radio, there's something to be said for having enough knowledge but not having too much, right? You have to keep that natural curiosity, and you have to listen to the answer. And if you do, I think if you do too much prep, the notes get in the way, and you don't listen to the answer, and the guest might say something that's interesting, that's a thread you want to go down, and your notes get in the way.
0: You're making a point that I always like to tell students, not that I've talked to any very recently. But yeah, don't overthink it with the notes. I don't know how many times early in my career I'd go into an interview with, oh boy, I've prepped and I've got all these notes, 1, 2, 3, 4, 5, up to 10, 12 notes, 10 to 12 questions. And maybe I just didn't listen as carefully as I should have to the city council member or the governor or the mayor, whoever I was interviewing. And, you know, I was so determined to go through my whole list of questions, and you know what I'm talking about,
1: sure,
0: that you just weren't listening properly. It's just so important to listen as it is to do some studying beforehand.
1: The book is called Chasing the Story. This is a treasure trove of the firsthand account of probably the last 50 years of news, because this man sat had a front row seat to history. Peter Mayer, the CBS News White House correspondent. His book is called Chasing the Story, A Reporter's Journey to the White House. Peter, did you ever have a story where you just ticked off a president and he called you into the Oval Office and he chewed you out?
0: No, I never did. You know, I know that there were times when I probably tried presidents' patience with questions. I know that, well, this will hit home right now because of the way gas prices are. Gas prices were going up with George W. Bush. I don't have the exact notes in front of me, but I asked him at a briefing in the White House press room a question about gas hitting a certain amount per gallon. I don't remember what it was, and he was totally oblivious to this. What are you talking about? And so I told him. And they weren't happy with me for you know, blindsiding him like that. But again, he should have known. I mean, he should have known what gas prices were. You know, it's the old, hey, candidate so-and-so, what do you think about the price of a dozen eggs or a gallon of milk? Every political candidate, especially running for a federal office, should be briefed on what gas costs, what milk costs, what eggs cost every day, to be ready for those questions, not just from reporters, but more importantly, from voters themselves.
1: Yeah. Peter Mayer, today, there is such a distrust of the news media and of our business, and especially the people who cover the White House. What do you say to those people who say the White House press corps is so liberal, they gave President Biden a pass, they don't cover the news the way they should, they're not... they're too partisan. What do you say to those critics?
0: Well, you know, I think that first of all, I just have two words: media literacy. People need to know the sources of news. I think most people are probably pretty sophisticated. They know about the leanings of Fox. They know about the leanings of MS Now. I think that, you know, by and large, the so-called mainstream media, what's left of it covering the White House, is just that. I asked one of my former colleagues when Donald Trump first came in his first term after the campaign that he ran, I had been retired, and I said, how in the world are you going to cover this guy? And he said, same way we do all the time, we'll just play it straight. Sometimes, you know, I think that some reporters play it too straight. I also am concerned, I'm late to the game in saying this, McGraw, but the White House briefing room has been packed with ringers, with people who are sympathetic to what President Trump and his people stand for. You really need, you know, a core of, I hate to use the term objective, because as I believe it was attributed to the late David Brinkley, who said there's no such thing as objectivity, just varying degrees of subjectivity.
1: You have a great quote from an old curmudgeonly newsman when you first got into the business, and he said, the minute you no longer get goosebumps, I'm going to butcher the quote, but the day you walk into the White House and you don't get goosebumps is the day you should find another job. Did you get goosebumps every time walking into that White House? Did you ever get used to it?
0: I never really took it for granted. I'll tell you this. I was in there every day for morning drive for nearly 20 years for CBS. I had to hit the Northwest Gate where reporters go in and show your credentials and go through the Secret Service security. I had to hit that a little bit before 6 a.m. every day, Monday through Friday, sometimes on weekends too. And every day I can tell you, and it sounds hokey, but I would stop just for a few seconds and look at the White House and say, boy, I'm so fortunate to be able to go in here and to cover the six presidents who I covered. It really is, you know, something that should not be taken for granted. I suppose that a number of people would. I come from a small town in Illinois, Granite City, Illinois, across the Mississippi from St. Louis. And my journey to the White House, you know, took me from there, that little steel town, to the steel gates of the White House. And I really, every day, did never take it for granted.
1: The book is called Chasing the Story. It is chock full of great stories from a great storyteller, Peter Mayer. A Reporter's Journey to the White House, Chasing the Story, where all fine books are sold at Amazon.com. Chasing the Story. Peter Mayer, thank you for writing it down. Tell your grandson thank you for giving you the inspiration to write it. It is a great book, chock full of great stories. And if you want to know what it's like to be a White House, a reporter, and have a first row seat to history, this is the book, Chasing the Story. Peter Mayer, thank you very much for your time.
0: Thank you, McGraw. Thank you so much for what you do day in and day out on radio. It's just so important.
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19: Your forecast on News Talk 1250 KBRF. Continuing for the overnight tonight, we're going to see skies clearing up a bit. 53 for our low. Turning nice and sunny, making our way into Saturday. 69 for our high. 49, mostly clear for Saturday night's low. 66, mostly sunny on Sunday. 49, partly cloudy for Sunday night's low. As we make our way into next week, Monday, a little bit of rain moving through the area. We'll see 64, so it's cool off a bit. 48 for Monday night's low. 66 for Tuesday's high. That's your forecast on 1250.
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0: Welcome to America at Night with McGraw-Milhaven.
1: We are just about out of time for hour number one. Stay right there. Lots more to get to as we mark the 25th anniversary of 9/11. Next hour, we're going to talk to a somebody I've known. I was at his baptism so many years ago. He was a second cousin to the family. Our grandmothers are sisters, and our great-grandmother came over as an indentured servant from Ireland, walked through Ellis Island, and landed on the shores of New York. We've stayed in touch all these years, and he had a brother who passed away in the towers. He was in the second tower, the first one to fall, but the second tower. And Jim Byrne is going to tell his story. He has four children, and how does he keep his brother's memory alive, and how does he tell his young children about the uncle they've never met? So we'll tell that story coming up in just a moment. Our executive director tonight is Tom DeLack. Our engineer is Richard Good. I'm McGraw Milhaven. Stay right there. Lots more to get to. This is America at Night.
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0: news this hour from Town Hall. I'm Ron Taylor. Anthropic says users in Yemen were trying to use AI to make more sophisticated missiles.
1: Anthropic says it has blocked the accounts of Claude users in a Houthi-controlled area of northern Yemen who tried to use AI code to develop advanced missile guidance systems. The account users apparently tried to test a guided rocket and returned to the chatbot to find out why it had failed. The Houthis have already used Iranian-made missiles and unmanned submarines. The report suggests the rebels are trying to develop more sophisticated weapons as they fight to seize territory, damage Saudi oil facilities, and attack shipping. I'm Jennifer King.
0: Remembrances of the September 11th terrorist attacks yesterday, the 25th anniversary. Correspondent Laura Winters was at Ground Zero reporting on the terrorist attacks.
2: Having reported on the 1993 World Trade Center bombing and the federal trial of the blind sheikh who plotted the terrorist attack, when I saw the second plane slam into the South Tower, I knew radical Islam was behind it. For 8 years, toppling the towers had never stopped being the goal of Al-Qaeda. The images that will stick with me forever, I looked up and at first thought furniture was going out the windows, but in fact it was people from the top floors jumping to their deaths as the smoke and heat from the fire was so intense.
0: Our thanks to correspondent Laura Winters for sharing her remembrances. U.S. inflation accelerated last month as gas prices spiked in the wake of renewed fighting in the Middle East, underscoring the affordability challenges that are at the top of mind for many voters as midterm elections near. The Labor Department yesterday said the consumer price index rose 3.4% last month. And diesel prices in this country hitting another record high, soaring past $6 a gallon now on average, as the war with Iran disrupts the world's flow of fuel, national average $6.06. News and analysis at townhall.com.
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0: A Hong Kong court has sentenced three Tiananmen Vigil organizers to prison in a national security case. We get more on the story from our international correspondent Charles Deledesma, filing this report from London.
4: Elizabeth Tang, wife of convicted Lee Chuk-yan, who along with Chow Hang-tung and Albert Ho were sentenced of inciting subversion earlier this year, tells reporters, "I think many people are shocked and angry because there were thousands and thousands of citizens who participated in the candlelight vigils in Victoria Park. Even though some people may not attend the vigils in person, they were supportive. So this sentence is also a punishment to those people." The three defendants were charged in September 2021 and have been in custody for years. The case is widely seen as a barometer of Hong Kong's eroding freedoms as Beijing clamps down on dissent. I'm Charles Deledesma.
0: You'll find breaking news and analysis at townhall.com. The Justice Department is suing more states over policies on in-state college tuition benefits.
5: They are the policies offering eligible non-citizens the benefits. Washington, D.C., Hawaii, Arkansas, and Utah are being challenged over their policies offering the in-state college tuition benefits the Trump administration says are illegal, as they make available benefits to non-citizens that are denied to out-of-state Americans. The four lawsuits filed Thursday bring the total number of challenges against so-called DREAM Act policies to 25.
0: Correspondent Bill Alexander. One of the pilots of the Amazon cargo plane that careened off a Miami runway and killed five people repeatedly warned they were coming in too fast, roughly 2 minutes ahead of the collision. That's according to highlights of the cockpit recording that the National Transportation Safety Board released on Wednesday. More on these stories at townhall.com. I'm Ron Taylor.

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1: Here's your forecast on News Talk 1250 KBRF. Continuing for the overnight tonight, we're going to see skies clearing up a bit. 53 for our low. Turning nice and sunny, making our way into Saturday. 69 for our high. 49, mostly clear for Saturday night's low. 66, mostly sunny on Sunday. 49, partly cloudy for Sunday night's low. As we make our way into next week, Monday, a little bit of rain moving through the area. We'll see 64, so it's cool off a bit. 48 for Monday night's low. 66 for Tuesday's high. That's your forecast on 1250.
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3: And for those of us who lived through it, it is still very raw, still very real. But there's a whole bunch of people, 25 years and younger, who only know this from things they saw on the internet, things they were told, things they are read. And if you want to find out, right, you Google 9/11 on internet or on the YouTube, and who knows what you get. Right? Who knows if it's accurate? Who knows if it's false? Who knows if it's completely made up? Kids today, they have a hard time discerning what's fact and what's fiction. When we come back, Jim Byrne, his brother, passed away. You'll hear his story and what really happened to his family and how he is marking today. We will do that next. America at Night. Stay right there.
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5: The midterms are almost here, and Republicans could be in deep trouble. Polls show Democrats leading in key races. Tonight, Rob Finnerty on Newsmax reveals the growing threat from the DSA and the radical left. With less than 60 days to go, Finnerty says it's time for the GOP to hit the panic button. The House may go, and control of the Senate is up for grabs. Gas prices, mortgage rates, health care, and out-of-control national debt. Americans are angry. And Newsmax shows you how the progressive left wants total control of Congress. Tallarico, El Sayed, AOC, Bernie Sanders. Finnerty reveals President Trump's secret plan to fight back. Don't miss Finnerty tonight at 8 p.m. Eastern on Newsmax. 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
1: It was 25 years ago, the world changed, September 11th, 2001, and we are marking the anniversary in a number of different ways. One of the ways we wanted to get a personal touch to all of this, and one of the ones who was personally affected by this was a cousin of mine, Jim Byrne. Jim Byrne, welcome to America at Night. Thanks for joining us.
2: A pleasure, McGraw. Thanks for having me.
1: Your brother, Tim, was your older brother, and he died in the terror attack in the World Trade Center. And I just wanted to ask you, what 25th anniversary, how are you feeling on a day like today?
2: I would say, McGraw, it's 25 years later, the anniversary. It means a lot to people, and certainly I get reminded of it a lot more, but I mean, 9/11, I live every day. The type of guy my brother, Tim, was, there's not a day that goes by in my life that I don't think of him. One of my children, Shane, his middle name is Timothy. So just that in its own right. But every anniversary since the first few where you still couldn't believe it, but since I've been a family, has been about my children, of how can I walk them into this topic without scaring them? And 25 years later, that's kind of been my mission with having four kids, 15, 13, 11, and 9. I've introduced what happened on 9/11 to our country and to our family. And that is kind of my motivation every year, to be there for them.
1: You've taken them back to New York and to Ground Zero, haven't you?
2: I have. So individually, all four of them, and for whatever reason, I chose 8 years old as a time where I was ready to kind of walk that journey with them. So, and I did wait until the memorial and the museum were done. I never wanted it to be something where I was forcing. And I will say the memorial and the waterfalls are beautiful and all about reflecting. So I've appreciated that opportunity with each of my kids.
1: Yeah. Did they understand it? Did they take me how they thought of it and how you saw them perceive it?
2: Given how young they are, I think in a lot of ways you try to prepare them, but they really don't understand. So they kind of react to my emotions in many ways. But I never hesitated from taking them into the museum, which essentially sets up the morning and the beautiful day that September 11th was in New York City, and takes you through the tower getting struck the first time. And in my case, Tim was in the South Tower, the second plane to get hit. And you kind of allow them to see it, but then quickly kind of walk through it and out a side door where they don't need to see the true terror of the day at that age. But now with my daughter at 15, then you walk down a path in a little bit more detail each year where they're of an age where they can understand truly how horrific and tragic the day was.
1: I know your brother, Tim, was your older brother. You lost your dad when you were very young, and your older brother, Tim, became sort of the father figure of the family. And I was reading a story about grief from Joe Biden the other day, and Joe Biden told one of the surviving family members that there will come a day when you think of your loved ones and it'll bring a smile to your lips before it brings a tear to your eye. And I was wondering if that happened for you.
2: Yeah, I would say the good thing, and frankly, living it kind of on a daily basis of my brother, I mean, most of it is about the happy times, the great memories, what he's instilled in me. So family of 10, he was the third oldest, and for whatever reason, after my dad passed, he stepped into that father mentor role to be there for my mom and really to support all of his siblings, but particularly me being number 9 of 10, so he was 12 years older than me. So he became an instant father figure in 1986, and then eventually as I got older, he became a best friend. We did a lot of fun stuff together. So with age became more opportunity. So I was 24 years old. Tim was 36 on 9/11/01, and I take most of the good, really. It's at least every week I have a chuckle about something. And we do an annual golf outing in his memory. It'll be our 25th outing, and that's always Columbus Day weekend back east on the at the Shawnee Inn in on the Delaware River in Shawnee on Delaware, Pennsylvania. And the amount of stories that come from that each year of his friends and my brothers, some of his colleagues, that is another way to really celebrate his legacy. And all of these guys are reminded of him in the same way. So we've created quite a fraternity through that outing every year.
1: Jim, I've heard you say that you would rather say the phrase "we always remember" as opposed to "we'll never forget." Why do you make that distinction?
2: Well, I think it's exactly what we're talking about here. Never forget really is the negative emotions, the pain, the suffering, the tragedy of the day. The always remember is the memories I have with my brother, but it's the heroes of that day, the acts of kindness, generosity, courage. I mean, it didn't matter what your gender was, what your race was, what your politics was. There was a genuine love that everyone had for each other. I mean, and that was the days and months, I think we'd all agree. Our country, ironically, has never been more united in my lifetime than it was on September 12th. And somehow we end up going back down a path of divisiveness and hatred, and that really gives me angst. But that's where I think the never forget, that slogan means a lot, but it, for whatever reason, draws out like the evil and hatred of the day. The always remember is the pride that I have and the memories of my brother, but also the heroes that came from such a tragedy.
1: Well, being a family member of one of the 9/11 victims, I'm sure there are people who want to say something to you, but don't want to offend you, want to mention something, want to bring up your brother, but are always a little hesitant to. Do you feel that, and do you mind when people bring him up and talk to you about him?
2: I love it. I love it. I welcome it. And again, because he's on my mind every day of the year, it's at any anniversary or at any point, I am –

0: then and look to my mom and realize I got to get my college degree ASAP. I got to accelerate this. And all his focus was how could he get out of Syracuse University in the quickest way possible. So he accelerated his graduation and credits. And from that point forward, he became that father figure. So a lot of my life, while I have plenty of memories before with him, before my dad passed, so I was 9 years old, was looking up to him immediately. We had a ton of fun, but he was never afraid to be serious and lay out exactly where we were as a family at that point in time. So 10 kids with our mom as a widow. So my journey really starts there, and it's something of pride. I know a lot of people, so many great people were killed on 9/11, legends, and my brother was one of them. I mean, he's the best man I've ever met. And my eyes were a little bit tinted, but walking life forward, I mean, he was 36 when he was killed, so 15 years later. But what he accomplished was an incredible Wall Street career that he attacked. There's great stories about how he came to be hired at Sandler O'Neill that maybe another time I can walk you through. But he took great pride in every day when he reported to work in that express elevator up to the 104th floor of the World Trade Center, and the pride of looking out over New York City, over the harbor, the Statue of Liberty, looking out with binoculars, and really earned his stripes with a Wall Street firm, did quite well personally and financially, yet never lost sight of his family. I mean, one of my last discussions with him late August 2001 was all about how I was doing in my career and reminding me that the check I cut every month to him to go into my mom's bank account better never be late. So he was truly the CFO of the family that made sure my mom was always taken care of. And with his passing, I mean, I pivot real quick to my mom of obviously, you know, Charlene Byrne. I mean, every day of her life was not easy, from the time in 1986 when my dad passed to carry a family forward of 9 boys and 1 girl, but then to lose Tim in the fashion of 9/11, and she somehow carried life forward, and my mom passed in October of 2022 at age 82, and again, never was her life easy. And you also know my brother Sean had passed in March of 2020, so she had to bury her husband and 2 children. So God bless my mom, Charlene Byrne, as I reflect back on the 25th anniversary tomorrow.
1: Yeah.
0: Today.
1: Yeah, you also told me that you all made a promise that on every anniversary, your mother would never be alone.
0: Yes, and really that was born out of living in the Chicago area since 2004. I mean, I kind of broke my mom's heart when I moved away from New York. We had a special bond. I'm a true mama's boy, and that I'm happy to admit that as well. But since I had lived, I mean, out of state, every year, and God bless my wife, but I would go back to be with my mom. And there was one year where our daughter, I think she was 7 years old, and then I had a 7, 5, 3, and a 1-year-old, and she said, your kids miss you. And I was with my mom, and we were showing pictures, and I took such comfort of being with her on such a hard day. And then I kind of began to think about, well, maybe each year I'll bring one of my kids to spend time with grandma. So really out of that was then born what's an appropriate age to then go one step further and bring them to the memorial and the museum. So that really was born out of spending special time with my mom. So since 2022, it's become more inward on my kids. But just last year, my son Nolan had turned 8 years old. And I think I've shared pictures with you of what it entails. We always do something fun. We always do the dinner. But certainly I walk him into a very tough, heavy topic that we know about.
1: Yeah. Jim Byrne with us for a couple of more minutes. His older brother, Tim Byrne, passed away in the World Trade Center. What do you know what happened to your brother? Do you know? Do you not know? Do you even care? How do you deal with that?
0: Well, in the timeline of the day is unfortunate, because you pretty much he was in the second building, so he would have had an opportunity to get out of the building had he left immediately, but he had spoken to my mom. He had spoken to my brother, Sean.

0: on. He had spoken to one of his friends and to a client. So there was four conversations had, and it, with being at the 104th floor, I mean, we were pretty certain that when the second plane hit, it was below that floor. That, I mean, it was a lot of hope was lost. We tried to maintain some hope in the days afterwards, but pretty quickly we knew we had lost them just based on the timeline of events of some of the conversations he had that morning.
1: Yeah, Jim Byrne with us. Are you going to do anything special today?
0: Yes. It's going to start with mass with the family, and then I'm actually going to see my brother-in-law the day early. We have a family trip to see my brother-in-law Jake in Wisconsin, and I'm going to bring my youngest up on the anniversary, and we're going to spend time probably 9 holes on the golf course together, and then the rest of the family will be up there the following day.
1: Yeah. Jim Byrne, let's end this on a lighter, more positive note. Tim Byrne, also a huge Jets fan as well?
0: J-E-T-S, Jets, and Knicks. All right, so we can finally celebrate a championship banner. But, yes, big Jets and Knicks fans.
1: Is it true, Jim Byrne, that when you met your future in-laws for the first time, it was a Sunday, and you excused yourself and went out to the car, got your Joe Namath jersey on, and listened to the Jets game in the car?
0: It was just to sneak out and get a score update, McGraw. All right, but what unfolded that day was 3 quarterbacks go down in one day, and it required focus. So, yes, that is true, but somehow that was the initial introduction, but thankfully we walked down the path of dating and marriage and 4 awesome kids. But it is a funny memory to look back on.
1: No question about it. Jim Byrne, you are a good man. Your father, your mother, and your brother, Tim, would be very proud of the man you have become and the father you have become. And so in that sense, I couldn't be any prouder of you. And I thank you for our friendship all these years. We don't see enough of each other, but let's get the kids together. Thoughts and prayers to you and your family. Stay strong. Keep doing what you're doing. And thank you for taking a couple minutes away from a very busy day for you.
0: McGraw, really appreciate it. Never forget. Always remember. And I can't wait to see you soon.
1: You got it. Jim Byrne with us, one of the family members of one of the 9/11 victims. America at Night. Back in a moment.
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5: With SRN News, I'm Ron Taylor. Several dozen presidential briefing documents have been declassified on this 25th anniversary of the September 11th attacks. These documents detailed intelligence gathered about Osama bin Laden and al-Qaeda leading up to the hijackings that killed nearly 3,000 people and upended American national security. U.S. inflation accelerating last month as gas prices spiked in the wake of the renewed fighting in the Middle East, underscoring the affordability challenges that are at the top of everyone's mind for many voters as the midterms approach. The Labor Department said yesterday that the Consumer Price Index rose 3.4% last month. And diesel prices in the U.S. have hit another record, soaring past $6 a gallon on average as the war with Iran disrupts the world's flow of fuel. The national average of nearly 6.06 is up from 5.85 last week from this time last year. This is SRN News.
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1: It reaffirmed my views of what people can be and should be capable of. And I think all around the world, every day, there are people making these huge, great sacrifices for the people they love. And I think it's helpful to see one of those on screen and to go on a journey with someone, then essentially see the goodness come through, if that makes sense.
2: That's Jon Snow, a.k.a. Kit Harington, who is in a new TV show, A Tale of Two Cities, to talk about that and everything when it comes to entertainment, is our guru, Matt Wolf. Matt, welcome back to America at Night. Thanks for joining us.
3: Yeah, and thanks for being back this week. Nice of you to take some time off, really.
2: Well, you know, somebody's got to go on vacation around here. So you had a chance to talk to Kit Harington, who was world famous from Game of Thrones and Jon Snow. Tell us what he's in now.
3: Yeah, you know, many, many seasons on Game of Thrones as Jon Snow, and now he is starring in A Tale of Two Cities on MGM Plus, which is formerly Epics. And you know how a couple of weeks ago you and I were talking about things that you just discover, like all of a sudden we both love the new version of Little House on the Prairie that's on Netflix. I started hearing some buzz about this, and I said, let me check this out. And it's only a couple of episodes long, you know what I mean? So there's not a huge commitment here, but obviously it's based on the Dickens novel, Tale of Two Cities, that's almost 200 years old. And, you know, I had the chance to interview and talk with Kit about, you know, what makes this tick for him. And, you know, he told me, and we were both of the same mindset, like, you know, there's a lot of good stuff in all of these pieces of literature, right? You and I have talked about the Odyssey before, for example, and I think A Tale of Two Cities, all of these themes that hit on, you know, things that we talk about today, especially about sacrifice, about things like redemption, the good stuff, revolution, all of those things, it's all here. And again, you and I talk about this constantly. I think that we look back toward the great stories, right, that are in our era and in our wheelhouse, and we say, okay, let's hold this up to the prism of today and see how it works. And I have to tell you, A Tale of Two Cities on MGM Plus does just that, and even more so. I highly recommend that you check this out.
2: Wow, really interesting. You know, I wouldn't necessarily think a Charles Dickens novel would you know, survive now, but it's, I guess, you know, stories are universal, and it's a great love triangle, and it's a great story, so if it's done right, why shouldn't it work today?
3: Well, here's the thing. Dickens was trying to tell us a lot of these things 200 years ago, right? It deals with political uprisings, too, like the French Revolution. That's all in the backdrop there, and I think one of the things is that, you know, he, it's sort of that warning about unchecked social inequality, you know, that inevitably breeds, you know, rebellion. And then on the flip side, he also warns that revolutions like this, that are driven purely by revenge and all of that stuff, end up consuming innocent people and sort of, you know, messing with the fabric of our society. Again, you hold up these older pieces of work and you see what's going on sometimes in the world today, and it's just like it's almost eerie when you look at it.
2: Interesting. All right, so Kit Harington, Tale of Two Cities, MGM Plus, we'll check it out. Now, let's go back a little further. Star Trek turns 60? Is that possible?
3: Turned 60 years old this week, and I have to tell you, you know, again, A Tale of Two Cities, and we'll talk about this in a little bit when we get to Star Trek, too. You know, I mean, Star Trek for 60 years, people ask, you know, how does something like this last? You know, the goofy special effects, the dramatic pauses by William Shatner, the pointy ears from Leonard Nimoy, but, you know, this thing under all of that stuff is still a really optimistic look at what I think humanity could be. You know what I'm saying? And I interviewed Shatner many moons ago over at ABC, and he told me, you know, Star Trek at its best, sort of like what we were just talking about, is when it mirrors the themes of things that are going on today. Take, for example, the original series in the 60s, talking about things like racism. Star Trek IV, the movie, yep, the one with the whales, addresses problems in the environment. Star Trek VI was all about the collapse of the Soviet Union, basically dressed up as the Klingon Empire. Star Trek The Next Generation, there was an episode there called The Measure of a Man, which directly address the question of artificial intelligence. See where I'm going with all this? Deep Space Nine, religious wars and their implications. So that's the franchise's sweet spot, because it's science fiction, but it is very, very, very human fiction, if you know what I mean, twisting over into reality.
2: Any chance of any Star Trek projects coming down the line?
3: You know, right now things are pretty quiet. We have Strange New Worlds that's over on Paramount Plus, currently in its fourth season, and then next season is the fifth season and final season that's already in the can. So it's a little quiet. There's some rumblings when things settle around on Paramount that we could be looking at a new movie, a new crew, and something going in a totally different direction than what we've seen before. And I think that's what they have to do. They have to keep this thing fresh. They have to keep it different, but at the same time, adhere to the things that, you know, that made Trek great so many years ago and continues to do so.
2: Matt Wolf, can one be a Star Trek fan and a Star Wars fan, or do you have to choose one or the other?
3: Well, again, you know, Star Trek is rooted, I think, in more humanistic things. Again, Star Trek II, you know, there are direct quotes there from A Tale of Two Cities that you see in there about sacrifice, about, say, for example, what Spock did in Star Trek II, sacrificing himself to save the crew, that sort of thing. Not unlike what Charles does in A Tale of Two Cities. So Trek, again, based in very human terms. Star Wars, which I love also equally, don't ask me to choose, please, all right, but it's more fantastical, but it also has some very human elements, too, about things like the student becoming the master, you know, that sort of thing. There's so many things, you know, that you can say about Star Wars that are positive, too. A little farm boy coming from Nowheresville, Tatooine, all of a sudden leads an uprising against a galactic empire, wins, and the rest is history. So these are, again, the sweet spots for both these franchises when you have relatable stuff like that.
2: Yeah. When I was a kid, I loved that little handheld device, Beam Me Up, Scotty, right? Now everyone's got a phone, right? I mean, back in the day, that was the thing.
3: That's the other thing. Look at the old series in the 1960s. Flip phones, right? Remember that? You could see a version of that in the old Star Trek. There was a lot of things there that predicted the future. And don't get me started on other things like Terminator, which, you know, basically is talking about AI. All this talk about AI going to kill us all in less than 10 years. I go back to Terminator, and I'm like, John Connor was right.
2: Matt Wolf with us. Let's talk box office summer movies. Apparently, Hollywood, or at least movie theater owners, are getting healthy this summer.
3: Well, they're doing cartwheels after this summer, let me tell you. The biggest in history, McGraw. It was announced officially this week, and you and I were placing our bets, you know, like a couple of old guys at the OTB. Okay, is this going to be the biggest summer ever? And by records from the May 1st frame right up until Labor Day weekend, we pulled in with all of these movies, Spider-Man, Toy Story, everything, pulled in $4.765 billion. It just squeaked by the summer of 2013, which was the current record holder, which had $4.756 billion. I mean, it's a hair that they won by, but still, that's what it is. And you know what? Now, what do? Theaters have to keep the momentum going. How are we going to do that? And I think one of the lessons learned from this past summer at the box office, and what it made it very similar to the summer of 2013, is that you had movies, something for everybody. You had a superhero movie in Spider-Man. You had a great horror film like Obsession and Backrooms. You had animation, Toy Story 5, biopics like Michael, adventure in movies like The Odyssey. And if you look at what came out in 2013, you had a superhero movie, Iron Man 3. You had animation, Despicable Me 2, Monsters University, adventure, Star Trek Into Darkness, horror, World War Z. Now, I'm not saying going forward they have to repeat this pattern, but at the same time, look at the broad swath of properties that came out this summer. It was mass appeal on so many different levels, McGraw.
2: It's an interesting point. Something for everyone. Adults go when they want to go. Kids want to go when they want to go. And so something for everybody.
3: Right. And also, listen, the quote, Field of Dreams, if you build it, they will come. You and I have talked about this over and over again over the years. It's about quality films. It's about quality scripts. It's about good acting. It's about good entertainment. And my gosh, did this summer offer that up again. so much. I mean, you could go in and watch Woody and the Gang in Toy Story 5, and you think, how much more can they actually get out of that franchise? But they hit a home run all over the place. Spider-Man, you and I have talked about this endlessly. What makes him so appealing? You know, everything about Peter Parker, yes, but at the bottom line, it's an entertaining movie. That's what you have to focus on, especially for the summer months.
2: Yeah, good stuff. Let's talk Emmy Awards. Still tributes to Dolly Parton coming in?
3: Yeah, there's going to be a bunch. You know, I was looking at the lineup of the In Memoriam segment, and Noah Kahan is going to be singing Bridge Over Troubled Waters, and the Emmys, by the way, Monday night on NBC and Peacock. And we'll see a tribute to Dolly Parton. They're trying to keep as much of that under wraps, but obviously, too, the tributes to the people that we lost this year from the TV world. Hayden Panettiere from Heroes, Catherine O'Hara, Schitt's Creek, James Vanderbeek, Dawson's Creek, Eric Dane from Grey's Anatomy, Vinny Pastor from The Sopranos, Patrick Muldoon from Days of Our Lives and Melrose Place, even Peter Cullen, the voice of Optimus Prime from Transformers, Randolph Mantooth from Emergency. I mean, every year we see a list like this, and it's sort of arresting when you see that. But, yeah, that's what we're looking at. And the Dolly Parton thing, again, we'll see what they have, but they're keeping many things under wraps right now to see what that tribute's going to be.
2: Matt Wolf, you're nice enough to join us every Friday to talk entertainment, but it is the anniversary of 9/11. You're a New Yorker. Do you have any thoughts, or what are you going to do?
3: You know what it is? Every year for 25 years, I wake up on a day like this, and I think, what can I do to honor these people? You know, how would I have acted had I been downtown that day? And I'm sorry, man, but
2: no,
3: you know, I still see those people running away from everything downtown, and I see the people that were running into it. And I think how the world changed so much that day, and how we can learn those lessons by doing the simplest of things for people, you know, and it's easy, dude. It is so easy to be jaded in this world today, 25 years later, and forget about those lessons. And I think that's why it's so crucial, especially if you have children, you know, who just see this as history. I mean, people like you and I, we lived through it. We've lived through a day where it was just endless layers of horror hitting us, right? You know, we see the first plane hit. Then 17 minutes later, a second plane. And then we see the tallest buildings in the world come down. And then we see the Pentagon hit. And then we see 7 World Trade later in the afternoon, you know, and then Shanksville, Pennsylvania. It was just a day of endless, what's happening here and what's happening next? We didn't know where the president was. We didn't know who was leading or whatever. And it was such a wild day. But at the end of the day, you look at the sacrifices. And I think those are the most important lessons, you know, not to get too caught up in all the meaningless garbage that's thrown at us in life. You know, we're human beings, and we're here for a short time on this earth. Make it count. Help other people. Just set an example, and especially for your children who, you know this as history but didn't actually live through it. That's a tough thing. You know, that's like me when I was a kid opening up Pearl Harbor and reading about it. Oh, well, you know, battleships blown up, people died. That's a sad thing, you know, and it still is a very sad thing. 9/11 is a different level, I think, too. And we have to keep that sort of spirit alive and going forward.
2: I agree. I also think it's now incumbent upon those of us who lived through it to tell the stories of the next generation so that they can hear it from us. Because if we leave it to the, you know, to the YouTubes, who knows what they're going to find on YouTube and what sort of, you know, weird conspiracy theory they're going to find out there. It's incumbent upon those of us to tell the stories, the human side of it, the facts, what we were going through, the emotions, the day, so that the next generation will always remember what happened. I think it's important for us to talk about
3: it. And I love the stories of the next generation that are picking up the mantle on this, from doing simple things like good deeds for people during a day like this, to seeing, you know, the sons and daughters of firefighters, policemen, first responders that died that day, and they are now first responders themselves. You know, there's no greater thing than to pass down a legacy like that and to carry the torch, so to speak.
2: Matt Wolf, you're one of the good ones. Thank you for checking in. As always, be safe, say a little prayer, and we'll talk to you next Friday. Thank you, sir.
3: You as well, my brother. Take care.
2: America at Night, back in a moment.
0: is America at Night with McGraw-Milhaven.
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2: Here's your forecast on News Talk 1250 KBRF. Continuing for the overnight tonight, we're going to see skies clearing up a bit. 53 for our low. Turning nice and sunny, making our way into Saturday. 69 for our high. 49, mostly clear for Saturday night's low. 66, mostly sunny on Sunday. 49, partly cloudy for Sunday night's low. As we make our way into next week, Monday, a little bit of rain moving through the area. We'll see 64, so it's cool off a bit. 48 for Monday night's low. 66 for Tuesday's high. That's your forecast on 1250.
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2: We've talked a lot about 9/11 tonight. Next hour, open phones. Whatever you want to talk about it, we can lighten up the load. We can continue. You can want to tell a story or two. Of course, open phones on a Friday night. It's all about you. So we'll do that next hour. Just one postscript and one final note of my observations today and living through it like everybody else and living through it in the last 25 years. Did anybody see what New York City did last night? So you know that they have the tribute in light, right, where that beam of light from the World Trade Center beams up into the sky? Well, in Lower Manhattan last night, they had 2,977 drones. 2,977 drones. Each one for each life lost on 9/11. And these drones were in unison, and they unleashed them like almost like a flock of doves or something. They unleashed them into the sky, and they proceeded to line up in the shape of the actual Twin Towers. Yeah. So they used the drones, and the drones had lights on them. And it's, you need to see it to truly appreciate it. I'm not doing a good enough job explaining it. But it was I got goosebumps watching the video of the outline of the two towers, where they were, and this sort of hot, this angelic view of an outline of the World Trade Center. It was... it was pretty amazing technology, and to sort of show you the big giant hole in the sky and where they were, it's pretty special stuff. Anyway, yeah, so we got through it together, 25 years. And that, what I said earlier today is true. There are people who don't want to research it, and where do they go? They go to Google. They go to YouTube, and next to... some of the best journalism and story writers and truth tellers is some conspiracy theory. And how are you supposed to determine what's real and what's fake if you're a 20-year-old or a 10-year-old or a 15-year-old trying to research this stuff? These young kids today, they don't understand the difference between a credible news source and a fake news source. And so it gets harder and harder to sort of tell the tale. I don't care what you... I don't care your opinion, but you can't have your own set of facts when it comes to 9/11. We owe it that much to the victims, right? And to the to their lives and to the lives of the first responders and everybody else. It's my thoughts. We'll come back and take some phone calls and talk about whatever you want next hour. It is Friday night, and it is late night radio at its best. Our executive director tonight is Tom Dillack, filling in for Alex Hinton. Our engineer tonight is Richard Good. I'm McGraw-Milhaven. This is America at Night on Westwood One.

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0: this hour from Town Hall. I'm Ron Taylor. The 9/11 25-year anniversary ceremony in New York City captured the emotions that will never fade away.
1: At the New York Memorial Ceremony, victims' family members listen for the names of their loved ones, and they place flowers by the reflecting pools that honor them. Ann Fula Katsimatidis was crying as she told the AP about her brother John, who she lost on 9/11.
2: 25 whole years have passed. I really don't know how it is that I've lived longer without John than with him.
1: Organizers ended this year's ceremony with a new moment of silence along with the ringing of seven bells to honor those exposed to toxic dust at the World Trade Center and have since died. I'm Julie Walker.
0: Cartel drones are getting taken down on the southern border.
3: The U.S. military is using high-energy lasers to destroy cartel drones operating near the southern border. Suspected cartel drone activity in the Rio Grande Valley is down 75%. Officials say the lasers have defeated 11 drones, part of more than 300 takedowns this year, including 100 in August. Cartels have been flying the drones to watch U.S. agents and move drugs and migrants. The lasers destroy the aircraft instead of only jamming them, forcing the cartels to change routes. Willie Nelson, Washington.
0: Several dozen presidential briefing documents have been declassified on this 25th anniversary of September 11. These documents detail intelligence gathered about Osama bin Laden and al-Qaeda leading up to the terrible day that killed nearly 3,000 people and upended American national security. Diesel prices in the U.S. has hit yet another record, soaring past $6 a gallon on average as Washington's war with Iran disrupts the world's flow of fuel. The national average of nearly $6.06 is up from $5.85 last week. News and analysis at townhall.com.
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0: The Trump administration is ordering states to hold on to 2024 election records.
5: The Justice Department sent letters to 29 states and the District of Columbia to preserve records from the 2024 election. It's part of the Trump administration's campaign to force states to turn over detailed voter records despite repeated court losses, information that could be used to check citizenship status. One letter informs Utah Lieutenant Governor Deirdre Henderson, who is a Republican, that she is under investigation and subject to ongoing litigation over the state's failure to turn over statewide voter registration lists. The Justice Department declined to elaborate on the nature of the investigation. Ben Thomas, Washington.
0: The New York jeweler Kamran Hekmati has been released from prison in Iran, but he is prohibited from leaving the country. You'll find breaking news and analysis at townhall.com. A major AI research and development company says it took steps to stop its product from being used for harmful purposes.
6: Anthropic says it has blocked efforts by bad actors to use its artificial intelligence models for malicious activities such as cyber attacks, surveillance, and research that could have led to biological weapons. Anthropic said Thursday it found signs of misuse despite adding stronger safeguards in its latest models to restrict research for things like biological misuse. The company says its researchers have blocked threatening actors from spyware vendors to state-sponsored spreaders of propaganda. Bob Agner reporting.
0: Inflation accelerated last month as gas prices spiked in the wake of the renewed fighting in the Middle East, underscoring the affordability challenges that are at the top of everyone's mind, for many voters, too, as the midterms approach. The Labor Department said yesterday the Consumer Price Index rose 3.4%. More on these stories at townhall.com. I'm Ron Taylor.
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10: Here's your forecast on News Talk 1250 KBRF. Continuing for the overnight tonight, we're going to see skies clearing up a bit. 53 for our low. Turning nice and sunny, making our way into Saturday. 69 for our high. 49, mostly clear for Saturday night's low. 66, mostly sunny on Sunday. 49, partly cloudy for Sunday night's low. As we make our way into next week, Monday, a little bit of rain moving through the area. We'll see 64, 6 cool off a bit. 48 for Monday night's low. 66 for Tuesday's high. That's your forecast on 1250.
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13: Hello, everyone. I'm Carl Amari, and this is Hollywood 360, the radio show that presents all things entertainment, including trivia contests and games, movie reviews, celebrity interviews, showbiz news, and classic radio shows. My co-host is the tantalizing Lisa Wolf. In this hour, Dick Calmar stars as amateur detective Boston Blackie from 1947. But first, it's Real or Ridiculous. Lisa will provide information on classic commercials. I must decide if they are real or ridiculous while you play along at home. Right, Lisa?
14: That's right. These are commercials from the past that I think we all remember. So we'll kind of get a kick out of hearing them again.
13: Okay.
14: Okay?
13: Mm-hmm.
14: The Trix Rabbit.
13: Trix? Yeah.
14: The
13: Trix
14: cereal?
13: Yeah.
14: Was finally allowed to eat Trix after children voted to give him a bowl.
13: I think that's real.
14: Well, let's listen
13: because
14: to the commercial.
13: Because they're always not letting him have it. All
14: exactly.
13: The time. Yeah.
14: Let's listen to the commercial.
15: Trix?
16: It's a part of his complete breakfast.
17: Mmm!
16: And it's just for kids.
15: This sticker will make it just for rabbits. Sweet, colorful, bursting with fruity flavor. Finally, Trix is mine.
17: Yours?
15: Trix are for rabbits, see? Whoops.
16: A sticker.
17: Silly rabbit, Trix are for kids.
14: I mean, that slogan has persisted for years. Exactly. But you are correct. So General Mills held promotions asking children to vote on whether the rabbit should finally get to taste Trix.
13: Right.
14: And in 1968... the vote went in favor of the rabbit.
13: So he didn't starve to death.
14: That might be true, too. Yeah.
13: Yeah.
14: Mm-hmm. That's
13: all right.
14: Okay.
18: What if he actually found out that he didn't like them at all?
13: Yeah.
14: Oh, but everybody likes Trix.
13: Oh, yeah.
14: Silly rabbit.
13: Trix are actually pretty good, actually.
14: I'm not a Trix fan, but rabbits like them. All right. Here's the next commercial. Let's play it first. This is the Folgers Christmas commercial. Do you remember it?
13: Sounds like they're doing more than drink coffee.
19: How you doing?
20: Best wishes for this and all your mornings from Folgers.
14: So if you recall the commercial, which you clearly do not.
13: No. Peter, I heard them. They were very happy in that commercial.
14: They were. That was Peter, their son, who came and surprised them home for Christmas that year.
13: Yeah.
14: So the man... Right.
13: They were glad you're home.
14: They were really excited about it, obviously.
13: They really were.
14: The man who played Peter in this famous Folgers
13: Pumpkin
14: Christmas
13: Eater
14: commercial was actually a professional coffee salesman prior to becoming an actor and doing this.
13: Okay.
14: No, I'm asking you.
13: I'll say ridiculous.
14: Ridiculous is correct.
13: Yeah.
14: His name was Greg Wrangler, and he was an actor.
13: Wrangler. Yeah.
14: Like a cowboy. Uh-huh.
13: Yeah. I'm Greg Wrangler.
14: That's right. That's him. All right. Let's play the next commercial.
2: My baloney has a first name. It's O-S-E-N.
13: Oh, my gosh.
2: My baloney has a second name. It's O-A-Y-E-R.
14: You have to know how to spell it.
2: I love to eat it every day. If you ask me why,
13: I'll say.
2: Because Oscar Mayer has a way with B-O-L-O-G-N-A.
14: You know, you'd think it would be annoying, but for some reason, it's not.
13: No.
14: It's not. So. Here's your statement. Wow. The boy who sang My Baloney Has a First Name in the Oscar Mayer commercial that you just heard was the son of the company's advertising executive. Real or ridiculous?
13: Ooh, I'll say real.
14: It is not.
13: No.
14: It is ridiculous. His name is Andy Lambros, and he went through the casting process.
13: Okay.
14: Yep, but it sounds like it could have been.
13: Yeah.
14: What a voice, right?
13: Good.
14: He was good. Here's the next commercial.
21: Mr. Green?
22: Yeah.
21: You need any help?
13: Mm-mm. Mr. Who?
21: Want
13: Mr.
21: my Coke?
14: Green? Like Mean Joe
21: really?
14: Green?
21: You can have it.
13: Right. Gave Mean Joe Green a Coke.
22: Thanks.

0: kid catch.
1: Gave him his jersey.
0: So, this is from Coca-Cola, and it's called Hey Kid Catch.
1: Yeah.
0: And so the young boy in this commercial with football star Mean Joe Green was discovered while playing football at his own school.
1: No.
0: No. That is ridiculous. No, he was an actor, and he got to hang out
1: very famous commercial. He threw him his jersey.
0: Very, very famous.
1: It's before Mike's time. Mike doesn't remember.
0: Do you know that commercial, Mike?
2: I've seen this, yes.
1: Oh, have you?
0: Okay.
1: Okay.
0: All right, here's the next commercial. This is kind of a funny one.
3: But even hair born this beautiful needs a little help along the way. Before gray comes, and certainly after. Does she or doesn't she? With Miss Clairol, hair color so natural.
1: Does she or doesn't she color it?
0: That's right. Does she or doesn't she? But only her hairdresser knows for sure.
1: Unless she's doing it at home.
4: I love till the day I die.
3: More women use Miss Clairol than any other hair coloring.
0: I mean, that's kind of a funny concept.
1: What's the question?
0: The woman who created this Does She or Doesn't She slogan came up with the idea from her own experience wondering whether women colored their hair.
1: Okay.
0: Yeah, it is real.
1: Baby.
0: This slogan was created in 1955.
1: Whoa.
0: Isn't that crazy?
1: Wow.
0: When she would look at women and say, does she or,
1: doesn't she?
0: That's smart. That was very smart.
1: Yeah.
0: All right, here's another one.
1: She's got an island now. Just
0: that's right.
1: She lives on an island.
5: Come alive. Come alive. You're in the Pepsi generation.
6: Who is the Pepsi generation? Just about everyone with the young view of things. Active, livelier people with a liking
1: they were,
6: for Pepsi.
1: They were trying
6: Cola.
1: To light get people
6: with a bold,
1: that
6: cool
1: like
6: taste.
1: Coke.
6: Generous and
1: the younger, audience.
6: Pepsi belongs
1: drink Pepsi.
6: To your generation.
1: Right?
0: Yeah, they just want to talk
1: about like,
0: real, real people, vibrant people, happy
1: everywhere.
0: People,
1: Pepsi.
0: Exciting people drink Pepsi.
5: Come
0: it's the Pepsi generation.
1: Yeah.
0: So the famous Pepsi generation slogan came from a contest. And the person who wrote the winning slogan received a new car. Real or ridiculous?
1: Real.
0: That is real.
1: Yeah, I kind of remember
0: Do
1: that.
0: Do you?
1: Mm-hmm.
0: Pepsi launched the campaign in 1963, the year you were born.
1: And you know why they did it. Because just the having the contest
0: That's right. It
1: created
0: was huge.
1: More buzz.
0: That's right. Well, well worth the the Yugo that the person won.
1: Right.
0: No, I'm kidding. I don't know.
1: you know, that was smart. You know, you had this nationwide or worldwide contest that created more interest in Pepsi
0: absolutely.
1: Than
0: anybody
1: commercial.
0: Could have done itself.
1: Yeah, that's why.
0: Here's the last one.
1: Mm-hmm.
7: I'm Jim Lovell. Can a child learn better by eating better? A 10-year Iowa breakfast study shows students who eat a nutritious breakfast have a better attitude towards work and scholastic attainment. That's why your family should have a nutritious breakfast. And a good way to start off breakfast is to drink what I drank in space. Tang. One glass contains a full day supply of vitamin C, and Tang tastes great.
0: So
7: breakfast with Tang.
0: This
7: like
0: is
7: the study
0: Tang.
7: Says,
0: astronauts drink Tang
7: the
0: is
7: right.
0: the slogan.
1: Yeah.
0: And the famous Tang commercials claim that NASA astronauts drink Tang in space.
1: Yeah.
0: I guess we know that that's real because I played it.
1: I would say real.
0: That is real. Tang was actually taken into space by
1: baby.
0: NASA astronauts, although NASA did not create the drink specifically for astronauts.
1: I only missed one of those.
0: That's true.
1: Not
0: but,
1: bad.
0: I mean, honestly, this is just more about reliving the commercials and learning a little bit about the background of them. But you did well anyway.
1: I took a Prevagen before the show. So.
0: Excellent.
1: All righty. I need to take something before
0: I know you do.
1: Sit with you for 5 hours.
0: There
1: here.
0: Could be other things that would be more helpful, or indeed as helpful.
1: Maybe blindfold.
0: That's not something you ingest, but sure, go ahead. I wouldn't bother me any. Go for it.
1: A blindfold.
0: Go, do it.
1: All right.
0: I wouldn't have to look at you either.
1: I'll give you a blindfold.
0: Okay, that won't work.
1: Boston Blackie coming up next. Stick around.
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1: 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Okay, Lisa, it's time for my favorite classic radio show, Boston Blackie. Now, Boston Blackie was a fictional amateur detective character created by Jack Boyle. He was a criminal and a safecracker and a master thief, but he went to jail and was rehabilitated, and he used his knowledge of the underworld to fight crime. He was known as enemy to those who make him an enemy, friend to those who have no friend. And you can see Boston Blackie in silent films from 1919 through 1927. And then in 1941, Chester Morris starred in 14 Columbia Pictures. And Boston Blackie was a big and successful character in movies, radio, and then eventually TV. On television, Kent Taylor played him in 58 episodes. But on radio, Chester Morris played him, and then Dick Calmar. And we have a Dick Calmar broadcast for you. It's number 113 in the series from June 11th, 1947. Here's part one of Boston Blackie.

0: What was that address again, Mary?
1: 2400 Wallace Street. It should be in the next block, Blackie.
0: Want me to wait after I drop you off?
1: Well, that depends on what you've got to do. If it's something that might lead you into trouble, wait for me.
0: Well, you know I never get into trouble, Mary. It's only the criminals I go after that get into it.
1: Well, that's the way it's been up till now. But every time you leave me, I start to worry.
0: Don't you trust me, lady?

0: Well, that's right, you did. Sit down.
1: Thank you.
0: Okay. What's your problem, Miss Wesley?
1: First, is this as good a private detective agency as you advertise?
0: We're modest, Miss Wesley. We're even better than that.
1: Well, we'll soon find out. I have a difficult job for you.
0: Harder they are, better we like them. What do you want us to do?
1: I want you to follow someone.
0: Shadowing's easy, Miss Wesley. So easy we sometimes hate to take money for. Oh, but we will.
1: Well, I think you'll find it rather hard to follow this person. And whatever the cost, I'll pay it. Money is no object.
0: Then what is the object in following this man?
1: Well, that's not important. I just want you to follow him everywhere he goes. Now, don't let him out of your sight for 1 minute. I want you to get a detailed report on everything he does. But everything.
0: Can do. My man will watch him every minute. Now, just one little detail. What's the name of the guy you want shadowed?
1: His name is Boston Blackie.
2: And now, back to Dick Calmer as Boston Blackie. Enemy to those who make him an enemy. Friend to those who have no friend.
3: Hello, boss.
4: Hello, Tommy. Where you been?
3: Me? I've been...
4: No, don't tell me. I know. Gone down to the Herald building to get your newspaper off the truck again.
3: But I had a boss. I just had to see what Dick Dash Detective did to Peach Face, and I couldn't wait.
4: You'd take your sweet time about going to see your dying mother, but you can't wait for the paper to come out to see what happens to Dick Dash.
3: Ah, boss, sometimes I wait for the paper to be delivered.
4: You wait for the paper when you don't wake up till just before it's delivered. Now, look, sit down. I want to talk to you.
3: You want to see Dick Dash? He's going to take the fuzz off Peach Face's kiss,
4: look,
3: Annie.
4: Look, sit down, or I'll take the nose off yours. Now, we got this new stick-up racket going, and it's going great. But it can be greater.
3: Yeah, I know. We've been doing awful good lately, haven't we?
4: Yeah, but it's only the beginning. Now, listen, Tommy, I want...
3: Want me to duck, boss?
4: No, just sit where you are. I might need you.
3: Oh, I get it.
4: Come in.
5: Hello, Fredericks.
4: Well, Boston Blackie, what do you want down here? As if it would make any difference to me.
5: Any other time, Fredericks, I'd resent talk like that. Now I'm taking it.
4: Well, what's the rover boy got roving around in his mind? You know Tommy, don't you?
5: Who'd want to?
3: Look, Blackie, maybe I...
5: Sit down, small stuff. I came here to see your boss, not to clip you.
3: Oh, is that so? Well, kid, let's start something right now.
4: Shut up, Tommy.
3: Okay.
4: Blackie may want something here, but I don't think it's trouble.
5: You're right, Fredericks. It's a job.
4: A job? I didn't think you worked, Blackie. Except on people like us.
5: Well, the time has come when I think I ought to work with people like you. It's all right. Laugh if you want, Fredericks, but I need money. That's not funny to me.
4: You broke, Blackie? I don't believe it.
5: I'll tell you how broke I am. You're in a good racket. The risk is high, but so is the take. I want in.
4: Oh, now, Blackie, please, aren't you being just a little corny? You don't think I'd trust you within a mile of me when I'm doing a job, do you?
5: I didn't expect you to, no. But you could give me a chance. Find out if you can trust me. Then if you can, let me in. I could be a big help to you.
4: Now, that's the first thing you've said that I can believe, Blackie. I tell you what I'll do. You can come in on a job with us tonight.
5: All right.
4: Wait a minute. I'm no sucker. You're in on my terms.
5: I'm listening.
4: There may be trouble. And if there is, and if I have the slightest idea that you were responsible, I'll kill you before you can move an eyelash.

0: Hello?
1: Mary, this is Blackie.
0: Oh, Blackie, I called your apartment 10 times since I got home and you weren't there. Now, where are you?
1: In a phone booth on Wheaton Street. I've just come from seeing Fredericks.
0: Seeing him or trying to see him?
1: I saw him. And he didn't see through me. Well, not completely. But he's ruined our date tonight.
0: Well, I don't mind that too much as long as you got what you wanted. Only be careful, please, Blackie. For me.
1: I'll do my best. I'm going out with Fredericks tonight. Sort of a trial. I'll be with him from 8 till midnight when we pull a job.

0: I won't see you till tomorrow?
1: Yeah, that's the way it looks.
2: How did you do with your end of the deal?
0: Oh, don't worry. A man from the Brown Detective Agency will follow you everywhere you go. He'll see everything you do.
2: Good. Now all I have to do is hope that Inspector Faraday doesn't interfere. Because if I'm in the groove tonight, Fredericks and his boys will be in the bag tomorrow.
3: Keep moving through the bushes till you're under that first window there, Blackie.
2: All right, Fredericks.
3: And Tommy and Bill will drop the stuff down to us.
2: Yeah.
3: Hey, you did a good job on that lock, Blackie.
2: Thanks. That's my new business from now on.
3: Yeah.
2: Hey, Fredericks, did you have to pick a place surrounded by bushes? Ouch! Those thorns hurt.
3: Yeah, you'll get a worse pain than that from this gun in your back if you cross us tonight, Blackie.
2: Why don't you stop that talk? I'm in this because I want to get something out of it. And that's all. Oh, I'm glad we're out of those bushes, though. Which window do we stay under?
3: Oh, the one just above us now.
2: Oh.
3: Hey, there's Bill up there. Toss the stuff down, Bill.
4: Okay.
2: Where's Tommy?
3: Yeah, watching the entrance of the building so Bill can work without having to be his own lookout.
4: Hey, down there. Catch.
2: I got it. Hey, what is this stuff?
3: Just something that's easier to steal than earn.
2: One guess. Money, huh?
3: A good guess.
4: Hey, Bill.
5: Yeah, boss?
4: We're ready to make a break for it. You stick up there as a lookout till we get away.
5: Sure, boss. I'll stay up here. Hey, boss.
4: Yeah? Yeah?
5: The watchman. He's coming around the back of the building. I can see him from here. I'd better let him have it.
4: Yeah, make it snappy.
2: Wait a minute. Quiet up there, Bill. He'll hear you. Fredericks.
3: Oh, Blackie, start talking.
2: I'll handle the watchman, okay with you?
3: Okay, but do it fast.
2: I'm on my way. I ought to be able to tag him just before he comes around the corner of the building.
3: I'll wait here, Blackie. Only don't get cute. Just don't get cute.
6: Something awful funny's going on here.
2: Good night, Fred. I tagged him, Fredericks. He won't move for a while.
3: Better shoot him, Blackie. If he's alive, he'll know what you look like.
2: You're the boss, boss. Well, Fredericks, I knocked him off. We better get going now.
3: Okay, Blackie, that was nice shooting. All right, come on. That shot will bring the cops here in no time.
2: Believe me, I'm not waiting around to say hello to them. Let's go.
3: Yeah.
2: For some reason or other, I don't mind the thorns in these bushes as much as I did.
3: Maybe it's because you don't have a gun in your back now.
2: What does that mean?
3: That you're okay, Blackie. I can use you. Shooting that watchman to set you in solid.
2: Thanks. Hey, there's Tommy at the car. Where's Bill?
3: Probably still in the building. But he'll get away. If he doesn't, so what? I've got you to take his place.
7: That's the first portion of Boston Blackie from June 11th, 1947, starring Dick Calmar. Hope you're enjoying this. We'll get back to it right after this.
8: With SRN News, I'm Ron Taylor. Leaders of the BRICS nations are meeting in New Delhi for a summit focused on trade, investment, and global conflicts. Indian Prime Minister Narendra Modi is hosting leaders from Russia, China, Iran, and other member countries. The summit comes amid wars in Ukraine and the Mideast, along with the rising U.S.-China tensions. The leaders are discussing economic cooperation, energy, food security, technology, and reducing their reliance on the U.S. dollar. Several dozen presidential briefing documents have been declassified on this 25th anniversary of September 11th. These documents detailed intelligence gathered about Osama bin Laden and al-Qaeda leading up to 9/11. Inflation accelerated last month as gas prices spiked in the wake of renewed fighting in the Mideast, underscoring the affordability challenges that are top of mind for many voters as the midterms approach. This is SRN News.
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10: 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Continuing for the overnight tonight, we're going to see skies clearing up a bit. 53 for our low, turning nice and sunny, making our way into Saturday. 69 for our high, 49 mostly clear for Saturday night's low. 66 mostly sunny on Sunday, 49 partly cloudy for Sunday night's low. As we make our way into next week, Monday, a little bit of rain moving through the area. We'll see 64, so it's cool off a bit. 48 for Monday night's low, 66 for Tuesday's high. That's your forecast on 1250.
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7: Yep, it's lowered my blood pressure. I love it.
18: So how do you feel with your lower blood pressure? What does that do for you?
7: Great. I mean, you know what? When you have high blood pressure, you don't always feel it, but you know what? It's affecting you.
18: Absolutely.
7: It's absolutely affecting you in a negative way. And so I still do take my blood pressure medicine, but I drink a glass of 120 Life each and every day. And it does lower my blood pressure.
18: Having high blood pressure can really increase your risk of a lot of scary things like heart disease and stroke and cognitive decline. And again, because you don't feel it, the risk doesn't mean you don't have that risk. So it's still there.
7: Mm-hmm.
18: And the thing about 120 Life is they're suggesting that we do a little experiment, is to get your blood pressure taken now and then try 120 Life for 14 days. Again, it's a powder. You can mix it with juice or water, which is, I know you mix it with water. And then check your blood pressure again 2 weeks later and see if the numbers have improved.
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7: Yep, and when you do order, send me your order confirmation number at carl@classicradioclub.com, because I'll send you 100 half-hour classic radio shows to thank you for trying 120 Life. All right, Lisa, we're listening to my favorite series of all time, Boston Blackie. And Dick Kalmar, in real life, was married to Dorothy Kilgallen. Dorothy Kilgallen was like the Barbara Walters mm-hmm. of her day. And she really was. I mean, she was super famous columnist. And he was married to her. They lived in New York in a huge penthouse, 16-room penthouse in real life. And then they had a morning breakfast show called Breakfast with Dorothy and Dick. And that was hugely, hugely popular. And then once a week, he starred as Boston Blackie. And this is a June 11th, 1947 broadcast. It's number 113 in the series. Here's the conclusion to Boston Blackie.
19: I'm awful proud of what you did last night, Blackie. I think we ought to celebrate.
2: Suits me. Like to go to the Carlton tonight?
19: You talked me into it.
2: We're celebrating a little early, you know, honey. I'm in the Fredericks gang, all right, but I still have to find out where their next job is so I can have Faraday there to grab them.
19: What would the inspector do without you? And for that matter, what would I do?
2: Oh, that's what I like. An interruption when the conversation is getting good. Come in.
20: Hello, Blackie.
2: Hello, Faraday, old pal. Mary and I were planning to go out to celebrate. Want to join us?
20: Blackie, when you and Miss Wesley go out, she's going home. And you're probably going downtown with me.
2: You mean there's a doubt in your mind?
20: Not much of a one, I'll tell you that. Blackie, you've been trying to get something on a guy named Fredericks, huh?
2: Don't look now, Inspector, but I've practically gotten what I want. I was on a job with him last night.
20: That's what I thought. You shot the watchman on that job, didn't you?
2: Sure, with blanks.
20: Blanks? Since when would a blank cartridge kill a man?
19: What?
20: That watchman was found shot to death, Blackie.
2: Well, listen, we...
20: Not that it should be any news to you.
19: Blackie.
2: Hold it, Mary. You know how wrong Faraday generally is. Inspector, for your information, I went on that job last night to get evidence you need, and I did shoot the watchman, just as I said. But I used a blank cartridge, and that's definite.
20: Maybe, only I don't believe it. Let me see your gun.
2: Well, sure, if you want to. But I've taken the blanks out and reloaded it with real bullets.
20: That's all. You never had blanks in it, Blackie. Blanks don't kill people. And that watchman you shot is dead.
2: Are you serious?
20: You're the one who makes jokes, not me.
2: Wait a minute, Faraday. I didn't kill anybody. This was part of a plan, and I have an alibi.
20: Yeah?
2: Mary hired a detective to follow me everywhere I went. He was there when I fired at that watchman, and he must have seen that watchman get up as soon as Fredericks and I ran away.
20: What?
2: I wanted in on the Fredericks gang so I could turn them over to you. Mary hired a private detective, so if something like this happened, I'd be in the clear.
19: Uh-huh. A private detective from the Brown Agency, Inspector Faraday. He saw what Blackie did, and he'll prove that the watchman wasn't really shot by Blackie.
20: Well, let's have him prove it.
19: Okay, I'll call the agency right away.
20: I hope this guy saw what happened, Blackie.
2: He saw everything, Faraday. He was instructed not to let me get out of his sight. And that agency has good men.
20: I got a good mind not to even wait to find out.
2: You've got a good mind. Your mind is so dull, you could be arrested for carrying a blunt instrument. Now, just wait till you hear what this detective has to say.
20: I'll wait.
21: Brown Detective Agency, Brown speaking.
19: Mr. Brown, this is Mary Wesley.
21: Oh, Miss Wesley, glad you called. I've been trying to get in touch with you for hours.
19: Well, I haven't been home all day. Mr. Brown, I want you to speak to Inspector
21: Frank. Miss Wesley, I'm afraid I have to give you an unpleasant report.
19: Huh?
21: My man lost Boston Blackie's trail late this afternoon. Couldn't find a trace of him after that.
22: And now back to Boston Blackie. A man named Fredericks heads a stick-up gang, and in an effort to trap him, Boston Blackie joins him in a robbery. During the robbery, Blackie shoots a watchman. A private detective was supposed to be following Blackie to testify, if necessary, that the watchman got up after the shot because Blackie used blanks. It turns out, though, the watchman is found, shot, and killed. And when it is learned that the private detective lost Blackie's trail before the robbery, Blackie has no way of proving that he didn't kill the man. As we return to our story, Faraday prepares to take Blackie to jail for murder.
2: Faraday, you have to listen to me.
20: I'll listen to you in the lineup, Blackie. And when I get you into that light in the detective bureau, I want you to talk plenty.
2: I like the light I'm under right now. Have you ever seen a prettier chandelier?
20: I've never seen a prettier mess than you're in right now.
19: Inspector Faraday, please, now let Blackie...
20: Quiet, Miss Wesley,
19: Inspector, all Blackie needs is a little time, and then he'll find the man who killed that watchman.
20: You've been around Blackie so much, you're beginning to think like him.
2: If you'd stick around, maybe you'd start thinking, period. Give me just a few hours, and I'll clear this up for you, Faraday. I promise
20: you. It's clear enough already, Blackie. So you're going to headquarters. And no tricks.
2: Why, you know I'd never pull a trick on you.
20: No, not much. But this time you don't get a chance. Turn around, Blackie. I want you back to me.
2: It's impolite.
20: All right, apologize to Emily Post later. Turn around, I said. This time I'm going to make sure there are no tricks.
2: Faraday, you're making a mistake.
20: Sure, I know.
2: All right, my back is turned.
19: Oh, Inspector, won't you listen?
20: And not to you, Miss Wesley, so be quiet.
19: No.
20: All right, Blackie, take your gun out of your pocket, and then put both hands over your head.
2: With my gun in one hand?
20: Yeah, with your gun in one hand, pointing at the ceiling. You can't shoot me with your gun in that position. I can walk over and take it.
2: You're clever, Inspector. All right, my gun is in my hand, and my hands are in the air.
20: And I'm coming up behind you and...
19: Blackie, what's happening?
20: Hey, the lights. Blackie, come back here. Come back, where are you going?
2: The same place the light in that chandelier just went, Inspector. Out!
0: This guy, Dick Dash, sure is great, boy. Sure is great.
1: What do you do all night, Tommy? Wait up for Dick Dash to come out in the morning?
5: I went down and got off the newspaper truck again this morning, boys. Yeah. I think the guy's nuts.
1: Well, I'm glad you're not, Bill. Smart work after the stick-up last night. What made you get down to make sure that watchman was dead?
5: This sap looked up when you and Blackie ducked through the bushes, boss.
1: Oh.
5: I was still watching in the second-story window. I saw him.
0: Hey, boss. Dick Dash has Peach Face backed into a potato peeler.
1: Shut up about Dick Dash, will you, Tommy?
0: All right.
1: So, you shot the watchman yourself, huh, Bill?
5: Yeah, and just in time, too. He was just getting up. I let him have it, and that was all. You know, I wasn't surprised that guy was alive. Didn't trust Blackie.
1: Yeah, I almost didn't. I sure don't now.
5: Think we better get out of town?
1: No, not yet. Blackie will be here pretty soon. He knows the score. He knows what's happened to him, and he'll be here to make sure something happens to us. Tommy.
0: Hmm?
1: Tommy, you put down those funnies and listen to me.
0: Well, sure, boss.
1: Look, you get in his closet here.
0: In the closet? What for?
1: Insurance.
0: What are you talking
1: Blackie
0: about?
1: Blackie may be here to cause trouble. If he does, he'll be standing with his back to the closet when he starts it. I want you to come out and finish it. And him.
0: Oh, yeah, sure. Dick Dash did something like this once. Sure, boss. I'll listen from in here. If he gets tough, well, just leave it to me.
1: Leave Dick Dash out here. You can't read in the closet anyway. Bill.
5: Yeah?
1: First chance we have, let's get rid of that guy.
5: Yeah, that comic detective of his gets on my nerves, too. Guy goes nuts waiting to find out what's going to happen the next day.
1: Well, he's not the only guy who's nuts about those things. I'm just getting so, I don't like the guy anymore.
5: Uh-oh.
1: Yeah, lay on, that's Blackie. If he starts something, you know what to do.
5: Yeah.
1: Come in.
2: Hello, Fredericks. Hello, Bill.
1: Hi.
5: Hi.
2: Well, 3 out of 4 of us are here. Where's Tommy?
5: Out getting his funny papers.
2: Getting them a little late this morning, isn't he?
5: Yeah.
2: Well, I'll take care of you two before he gets here and then handle him.
5: What?
2: Don't reach for your gun, Bill.
5: Tough, aren't you, Blackie?
2: You'll find out, both of you. Okay, reach, and turn your back to me.
1: What's wrong, Blackie?
2: You know what's wrong. That watchman was found dead, and Faraday thinks I killed him.
1: Well, you shot him, remember? Cozy, weren't you, Blackie?
2: I thought so at the time. I'm a little cozier now, though. Tommy! Out of that closet.
5: Nobody's in the closet, Blackie.
2: No? Then what's the comic page of this paper lying around here for? Tommy's here, all right, and he's in there. You coming out, Tommy? Want a personal invitation? All right. Neither of you guys get cute now. You won't like what happens if you do.
5: There's nobody in there, Blackie.
2: All right, Tommy, out. No? Okay, I'll drag you out.
1: Okay,
2: come on, you little...
0: I did it, boss. Just like in Dick Dash Detective. When he yanked open the door, I let him have it. Blackie will be out for an hour.
1: Good. This is the only place he knows about where he can find any of us. I'll beat it, both of you. I'll get in touch with you. Maybe we're out of business in this town. But after Faraday picks him up, I guarantee you, so's Boston Blackie.
3: sorry to wake you up.
19: Oh, Blackie, where you been?
3: Most of yesterday, I was unconscious on the floor of Frederick's office.
19: Blackie!
3: I'm all right now, except that I still have my cold, and most of the night I've been hiding from the police.
19: Oh, well, don't come up here. My apartment's being watched, and not because the police think I'm cute.
3: I know, they think I'm cute. Oh. Well, I do have a cute bump on my jaw.
19: Blackie, go to see Faraday and try to explain what really happened.
3: No, Mary, he's got no reason to believe me yet, and I've got to be free in order to clear myself.
19: Well, how are you going to start?
3: I'm not sure yet. Of course, I know who killed that watchman.
19: Yeah?
3: It's one of Frederick's men. Yeah. But I have no proof, and I've got to find Frederick's, if I can.
19: Oh, Blackie, please. Now, don't do anything foolish. If you haven't found what you want by morning, give yourself up. Oh, please. I'm scared.
3: Think how scared Frederick's ought to be about now. Well, I've got one lead on how to get to him. Yeah. A lead that has to do with the comic pages. Only, believe me, it isn't very funny.
4: Okay, number six, you're all loaded. Get rolling.
6: Okay.
4: Oh, hole number seven. You got to haul a few hundred more this time.
6: Hey, you.
4: Yeah?
6: Sorry to bother you when you're busy.
4: Hey, I know who you are. You're Boston Blackie, I mean. Hey, you're in an awful jam, Blackie.
2: I know I am, and I'm here to get out of it. Some guy comes here almost every morning to buy a paper off one of these trucks.
4: Yeah, he sure does. Well, he hasn't been here this morning. Well, not yet, I mean.
2: Well, look, when he gets here, I want to talk to him.
4: Oh, sure, Blackie. Want me to point him out to you?
2: No, I know what he looks like. Only it's late, and looks like he's not going to show up.
4: Yeah, could be. Sure would like to help you, Blackie, if I could. I'm
2: That's
4: sorry.
2: All right. Okay. Thanks, anyhow.
4: Blackie.
2: Yeah?
4: The guy you were talking about. Here he is now.
2: That's the guy, all right. Give me that paper and tell him to step behind this truck to get it.
4: Okay. Oh, but Blackie...
2: Give me that paper, quick.
4: Oh, sure. Here you are.
2: Now, send that guy back here and don't tell him who he's going to meet.
4: Okay.
0: Say, mister, I'll have one of those papers this morning. I got to see Dick Dash Detective before I leave town.
4: Oh, you're leaving town?
0: Yeah.
4: Well, there's a man behind this truck with some extra papers. He'll sell you one.
0: Thanks a lot. Hey, you with the papers, give me one of those things. I gotta see...
2: You have to see me first, Tommy. Don't reach for a gun. No. Don't yell. Keep your back up against that truck.
0: I didn't do nothing, Blackie. I didn't hurt nobody.
2: That watchman was more than hurt at that holdup. He was killed. And I think you killed him.
0: No, I didn't kill him. It wasn't me.
2: Who was it, then?
0: I don't know.
2: Lucky I didn't hear you, Tommy, or you'd get another clip. Now, who killed that watchman?
0: Wait, Blackie, wait. Don't clip me again. It was Bill.
2: Yeah. That's all I wanted to know. Okay, where is he?
0: He left town last night. I don't know where he went.
2: Wait,
0: Blackie, honest, I don't know.
2: I'll find out where. He killed that watchman with his own gun?
0: Yeah, Blackie, yeah.
2: How do you know?
0: I heard Bill tell Frederick.
2: Where's Frederick's?
0: I don't...
2: Tommy, I'm gonna...
0: Okay. He's living under the name of Colfax in the Walton Hotel.
2: That's different. Okay, Tommy, here's your funny papers. Let's see how you like reading him in jail.
5: Frankie, this is the first time I've ever arrested a man and then let him go to a hotel. The things I let you get away with.
2: Faraday, you let me come here to the Walton, but you came with me, didn't you? I surrendered to you on that condition. But you let me do this.
5: Yeah, I know.
2: All right. Here's 905. This is supposed to be Frederick's room.
5: And this is where I take a chance on letting you run out on me again, isn't it?
2: No, Faraday. No chandeliers.
5: And no more than 5 minutes, or I'm coming in there and arresting you for good.
2: You mean for murder, don't you?
5: You know what I mean.
2: I always do.
5: Very funny.
2: But do you? Faraday, listen at the door now. I promise you an earful.
5: Mm, you and your promises.
2: Get out of sight, Faraday.
5: I'm out of sight.
2: Well,
5: you just be sure to stay in that room.
2: Shh.
23: Yeah, who is it?
2: It's Tommy with the funny papers. Hello, Fredericks. Now, don't close the door. I'm coming in.
23: Keep you out.
2: Stop pushing, Fredericks. I'm in.
23: Yeah. What do you want?
2: To finish what I started in your office last night. Only this time, no closet gimmicks. This is going to be done my way.
23: It won't do you any good to kill me, Blackie. I could tell the police you didn't really kill that watchman. I'm the only one that knows that Bill did it. I'm your only alibi. Well, you got to keep me alive.
2: Do I? We'll see about that. I see you're packing. Going somewhere?
23: Yeah, you know I got to blow town.
2: Not taking much with you. It's a sort of a small valise.
23: Well, I like to travel light.
2: I want to see how light...
23: What are you looking for in that suitcase?
2: Money. The dough you got from the stick-ups. And here it is. Well, I'll take this and you.
23: Maybe you know a lot, Blackie, but it's not going to do you any good.
1: Outside that window behind you, it's a long way down. And I'm going to see find out personally.
2: Okay, Frederick.
1: Show you.
2: I've been waiting for this.
1: I'll give you.
2: Come in, Party.
20: Okay, I heard everything. So this guy there on the floor is the guy in back of all those robberies, huh?
2: Yeah, that's him. Name is Fredericks. That character Tommy I brought down to you works for him.
20: Yeah?
2: This guy here is the boss.
20: Mm-hmm.
2: The guy who really shot and killed the watchman is a fellow named Bill. With a little coaxing, either Fredericks or Tommy will tell you where he's hiding out.
20: Good. It's going to be a lot of fun coaxing him, too. You know, Blackie, maybe it takes a little longer when we work alone on a case, but we sure get results.
2: Want to know a way we can solve cases quicker?
20: Well, I sure do.
2: On the next case, when we work alone, I'll work alone.
7: And that's Boston Blackie from June 11th, 1947, program 113 in the series starring Dick Kalmar as Boston Blackie is heard on Mutual. Time now for this month in music history.
18: It sure is. We are going back to the year 1985. I chose some great songs that really represent that year, including this one.
7: Mm. Power of Love.
18: Right.
7: Huey Lewis and the News.
18: That's exactly right. And was featured in what film?
7: Back to the Future.
18: There it is.
7: So, man, am I on or what?
18: You are on a roll, but
7: holy
18: we'll see.
7: Moly.
18: There's a few more hours
7: to go. You know what, Lisa? I'm like butter. I'm on a roll.
18: That's right, you are. So this was released in 85, and it was the group's first number one hit on the Billboard Hot 100, and, of course, featured in Back to the Future. And really, it sounds like 1985 to me.
7: Who sings better, me or Huey Lewis?
18: You have to sing for me.
7: I think he's
18: the words.
7: He's a little better.
18: Well, you don't know the words, do you?
7: No.
18: No.
7: Don't need fame. To ride this train.
18: I'm going to go with Huey Lewis on this one.
7: I would agree with you.
18: There's still more time to go. We still have Name That Tune coming up.
7: All right.
18: So,
7: when we come back, it's more of Hollywood 360. Stick around.

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5: 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All right, in our next hour, it's a 1939 comedy episode of the Jack Benny program. But first, we'll play Stump the Host. Lisa will ask about surprising facts about everyday things. Is that right?
6: That's right. I'm not gonna. That's right. I'm gonna tell you about it rather than ask you about it.
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1: News this hour from Town Hall. I'm Ron Taylor. Friday commemorated the 25th anniversary of the September 11th terrorist attacks. Observances were held all over the country, including at the Pentagon. Here's Bernie Bennett.
2: President Donald Trump says today we renew the promise we made back then.
3: Today we renew the sacred oath that we first swore in their names a quarter of a century ago. We will never, ever forget.
2: Defense Secretary Pete Hegseth says 9/11 inspired many to enlist.
4: In the book of Isaiah, Isaiah said, "Here I am, Lord, send me." And in the days that weeks that followed, millions of Americans said, "Here we are, send us."
2: Observances honoring the lives lost and those changed that day continue throughout the nation. Bernie Bennett reporting.
1: During a pre-recorded presentation, actor Gary Sinise recalled the heroics of passengers and crew aboard United Airlines Flight 93 that crashed in a field near Shanksville, Pennsylvania.
5: "For 6 minutes, passengers and crew fought with hijackers in the sky over western Pennsylvania. Their action forced Flight 93 to crash 18 minutes short of the intended target in Washington, D.C., and prevented further loss of life on the ground. As this morning of remembrance concludes, we pause to remember each name of the 40 passengers and crew members of United Airlines Flight 93 and their individual sacrifice, which spared the lives of countless others."
1: Saudi Arabia says it shut down a major pipeline a day after it was attacked by drones, and Yemen's Iranian-backed Houthi rebels captured a strategic island at the southern entrance of the Red Sea, all opening a new front in the Iran war. News and analysis at townhall.com.
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1: Police in Switzerland say five people have died and some 40 others were injured after a Dutch tour bus crash in eastern Switzerland. More on the story from our international correspondent Charles Zeledesma, filing this report from London.
10: The bus carrying 45 people slammed into a roadside crash barrier and overturned on Thursday afternoon between the Swiss villages of Souch and Venez. Three people remain in serious condition at the hospital. Prosecutors and police are investigating the incident, though no other vehicles are believed to be involved. OED, the travel agency behind the trip, expressed shock and devastation, while Swiss President Guy Parmelin has vowed a thorough investigation. Images show crews cutting into the overturned bus with power saws. I'm Charles Ledesma.
1: You'll find more breaking news and analysis at townhall.com. Wall Street's slump is finally over, well, at least for one day. We have more on Friday's market activity from our financial correspondent Seth Soutel, filing this report from New York City.
11: Stocks rebounded on Wall Street and clawed back much of their losses for the week after crude oil prices eased back a bit. An update on inflation that came in close to forecasts also helped calm the market on Friday. The S&P 500 rose 0.9%. The Dow added 509 points. That's about 1%. The Nasdaq Composite also rose 1%. A drop of almost 3% in the price of Brent crude took some pressure off of inflation. The price of Brent had jumped to its highest level since May overnight because of the ongoing war with Iran. Bond traders are expecting the Federal Reserve to raise its benchmark interest rate next week to fight inflation. Seth Sutel, New York.
1: 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I'm Ron Taylor.
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15: Here's your forecast on News Talk 1250 KBRF. Continuing for the overnight tonight, we're going to see skies clearing up a bit. 53 for our low, turning nice and sunny, making our way into Saturday. 69 for our high, 49 mostly clear for Saturday night's low. 66 mostly sunny on Sunday, 49 partly cloudy for Sunday night's low. As we make our way into next week, Monday, a little bit of rain moving through the area. We'll see 64, so it's cool off a bit. 48 for Monday night's low, 66 for Tuesday's high. That's your forecast on 1250.
16: 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My co-host is the captivating Lisa Wolf. In this hour, Jack Benny and all his gang present the Jack Benny program from 1939, but first it's Stump the Host. To Stump the Host, Lisa will present surprising facts about everyday things. I'll try to guess while you play along at home, right, Lisa?
17: That's right, Carl. We'll see how much you know and how much you don't know.
16: Well, I took a Prevagen before the show, so...
17: So maybe you know a little bit more.
16: Yeah.
17: Oh, we'll see. Mm-hmm. Time will tell.
16: Mm-hmm.
17: The tiny pocket on a pair of jeans was originally made for carrying coins.
16: Real.
17: True or false?
16: Real.
17: I'm going to need a true or false on this
16: true.
17: One. I'm sorry. It was actually made to carry a pocket watch. So designed
16: I get them wrong.
17: In the 1800s to protect your pocket watch.
16: Really?
17: I like a pocket watch.
16: Do you?
17: I like
16: so
17: watches.
16: So old-fashioned.
17: I know I don't have one, but
16: oh
17: I feel like I would if I was
16: okay.
17: In the 1800s. All right, well, you're starting off...
16: You were born in the 1800s.
17: If I was.
16: Yeah.
17: You're starting off strong.
16: Okay.
17: The dot... above a lowercase I or J is called a tittle.
16: True.
17: That is true.
16: Yeah.
17: Tittle is the official name for that small dot.
16: Mm-hmm.
17: The first documented computer bug was a moth.
16: A moth? Huh. Real.
17: That is true.
16: Yeah.
17: In 1947, engineers found a moth trapped inside a Harvard Mark II computer, and they documented computer bug. And now,
16: are you kidding?
17: No,
16: that's so interesting.
17: I know.
16: Gosh,
17: I'm interesting,
16: and I got it right.
12: Yeah, baby.
17: Yeah, you did, but it was a good guess. The world's oldest continuously operating hotel.
16: California.
17: Hotel California.
16: Yeah,
17: has been run by the same family for more than 2,000 years.
16: No, impossible. No,
17: a false.
16: False.
17: It's right. Well, it is false, but right. It has been run for more than 1,300 years. It's Japan's Nishiyama Onsen.
16: Oh, God.
17: I can't
16: Amahara.
17: Say the rest of it. It opened in 705 and it's been operated by the same family.
16: 705. Oh, my goodness.
17: Yeah.
16: That's
17: hotel
16: crazy.
17: In Japan. The longest.
16: I hope they changed their sheets by now.
17: Right? It would be useful.
16: You know?
17: I think so. Mattresses
16: I hope so.
17: As well.
16: Flip those mattresses.
17: That's right. The longest word.
16: Here's some Let's flip the mattresses. What do you think of that
17: idea? Kind of what kind of accent
16: was that? No, that was my
17: that?
16: Own accent.
17: Was that?
16: It was my
17: okay.
16: Carl Amari accent.
17: Got it. Okay.
16: Yeah.
18: Maybe they don't have mattresses.
17: They
18: maybe.
17: Just sleep
18: maybe
17: on boards.
18: It's just a mat on a floor.
16: It's probably just a mat.
17: A board.
16: Yeah. Let's flip the mats.
17: The longest word in the English dictionary has more than 100 letters.
16: Real.
17: False.
16: Oh, man.
17: But it has 45 letters, and
16: them.
17: I have it,
16: get
17: but I can't.
16: Wrong.
17: Do you want me to... pronounce
16: try to say it?
17: It?
16: Yeah.
17: Okay. I'll tell you what it is. It's pneumo.
16: Uh-huh. Yeah.
17: Ultra.
16: Yeah.
17: Microscopic.
16: Yeah.
17: Silico volcanoconiosis.
16: And what is that? Some disease that you have?
17: I'm not sure, actually. But probably. I probably
16: here's
17: have
16: Lisa's
17: it.
16: Here's Lisa's doctor. Lisa, I'm really sorry to tell you this.
17: That's not funny.
16: But you have neonatal.
17: No, I said pneumo.
16: Nami, umo.
17: Like.
16: And then you're like, well, what is that? And you're like, a very long tongue.
18: It looks like it's like a tiny pneumonia thing that
17: like,
18: you get from
17: pneumonia,
18: being in a volcano.
17: Ultra, and it's ultra microscopic, so it's very, very, very, very tiny. Right.
16: Yeah.
17: And it has to do with a volcano.
18: Yes.
17: That's right.
16: Well, that's what you have.
17: That's right. That's what you have. The plastic tip at the end of a shoelace is called an eyelet.
16: Eyelet? No. I don't think
17: what's
16: so.
17: What's it called?
16: I don't know, but it's not an eyelet.
17: You're right, it's not. It's called an aglet. A-G-L-E-T. It keeps the lace from fraying.
16: Yeah.
17: Right.
16: I hate when when you lose those aglets. You're trying to get the darn...
17: Does that happen to you?
16: Yeah.
17: What?
16: On my baseball spikes.
17: I don't think mine come off.
16: Yeah, they
17: okay.
16: They
17: I
16: come off, and then
17: baseball.
16: It's like, then you got to lick the end of it.
17: Ew.
16: You got to make it into a point, and you got to get it in there. Yeah.
17: You have to lick it and get
16: you
17: it gotta in there?
16: You got to lick it, yeah. What are you going to do?
18: That's the whole thing comes off? Is that what you're saying?
16: The aglet comes off, and then it's just frayed.
17: It's an aglet.
16: Whatever.
17: Aglet.
18: I don't think I've experienced this.
17: I don't think so either.
16: An aglet sounds more
17: it's
16: edible.
17: It's aglet with an A.
16: Okay.
17: A-G-L-E-T. It's not edible.
16: Next.
17: The grooves around the edge of many coins, like a dime,
16: the
17: you know, those
16: grooves?
17: Little grooves. That
16: on the edges?
17: Yeah.
16: Okay.
17: Are called reading.
16: No.
17: It is. They were originally added to make it obvious if valuable metal had been shaved from the coin's edge. And it's called reading, R-E-E-D-I-N-G.
16: You know what?
17: What, Carl?
19: What you just said is one of the most insanely idiotic things I have ever heard.
17: Well, I didn't
19: everyone
17: make it up.
19: Everyone in this room is now dumber for having listened to it.
16: Yeah.
17: You ready?
16: Yeah, I'm ready.
17: The hole in the cap of a ballpoint pen.
16: The hole in the cap.
17: The hole in the cap.
16: Of a ballpoint pen.
17: Right.
16: I didn't even know there was a hole in the cap of a
17: do you have a ballpoint pen?
16: Okay.
17: No, there's no cap on there.
16: What about it?
17: It has a safety feature. That is a safety feature, the hole.
16: The hole is a safety feature?
17: Well, I don't know. What's the point of the hole is what I'm asking.
16: I'm going to say real.
17: True?
16: Yeah.
17: Yeah, it's a safety feature. I didn't know that either. So it can allow air to pass through if the cap is accidentally swallowed.
16: Oh, wow.
17: So air can
16: like
17: get
16: a,
17: through it.
16: Like a donut or
17: like a
16: lifesaver. No, you know, lifesavers, when they first came out, they didn't have a hole in them. Those little... And then they...
17: That makes sense.
16: And then they renamed it lifesaver because it looked like a lifesaver.
17: Like, I get it.
16: But go ahead. I'm trying to...
17: The number on a number two pencil.
16: The number, okay.
17: Okay.
16: Yeah.
17: Refers to how much graphite it contains.
16: Correct. Real.
17: It's not correct, no. It identifies
16: didn't
17: the pencil...
16: Didn't I sound like I knew?
17: You did.
16: Like
17: it's close, though. It identifies the pencil's grade, which is the hardness. So a number two pencil is medium grade. More clay makes a harder mark, and then more graphite... makes like a softer mark.
20: I'm sorry. That is a really boring story.
17: Well, it's an important story because you didn't know it.
16: Very boring.
18: Doesn't that ultimately determine how much graphite's in there?
16: Yeah, that's what I think.
17: I don't think so. It's not the amount of graphite. It's clay.
16: Yeah, I think, you know what?
17: No, you're wrong.
16: You are.
17: You are.
16: Go ahead.
17: The average person will spend about 6 months of their life waiting at a red light.
16: Real.
17: That is true.
16: That's a long time.
17: That is a ridiculous amount of time.
16: Yeah.
17: Now, listen to this.
16: All right.
17: This is a true or false.
16: I'm listening.
17: You have to think, though.
16: Yeah. Contrary to popular belief, I am listening.
17: You do think. A can of regular soda will sink in water.
16: Can of regular soda? No, it will not. Floats.
17: Okay. That's funny you said that. I'm going to finish the sentence now.
16: Uh-huh.
17: A can of regular soda will sink in the water. A can of diet soda will float.
16: No, I think
17: that... And that is true, and I'll tell you why.
16: Am I wrong?
17: You're wrong. Okay. Because regular soda contains much more dissolved sugar, and it makes the unopened can heavier than the same size can of diet soda.
16: Okay.
17: Strange.
16: Yeah.
17: Yeah.
16: All right.
17: The Eiffel Tower was originally meant to be a permanent part of the Paris skyline.
16: Real?
17: No. It was built for the 1889 World's Fair and was scheduled to be taken down after 20 years.
16: Oh, really?
17: Yeah.
16: Didn't know that.
17: 1889 was my year.
16: Wow. Those were interesting.
17: I think so.
16: Very interesting.
17: Thanks,
16: Lisa.
17: Carl.
16: All right.
17: You're interesting.
16: I got a lot of those, right?
0: What I learned is that I can swallow a pen cap and air
16: yeah.
0: was so passionate.
17: That's right.
16: That's right.
17: But you still, you still could choke, but maybe there's less of a chance.
16: Here's some advice. Don't swallow a pen cap.
0: Fair enough.
17: I don't even have pen caps anymore.
16: When we come back, we're going to tune into the Jack Benny program. Stick around.
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16: 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All right, are you ready for the Jack Benny program? 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And we have an early broadcast, 1939, from May 28th. And the cast does its version of Alexander Graham Bell, which was a big movie out at that time. Here's part one of the Jell-O program starring Jack Benny.
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0: That was You've Got Everything, played by the orchestra. Now, ladies and gentlemen, we bring you Hollywood's newest glamour boy, Jack Benny.
1: Thank you. Hello again, this is Jack Benny talking. And Don, I appreciate your calling me a glamour boy, but really that's not quite my classification.
0: Oh, it isn't?
1: No, Don, according to the latest publicity from Paramount, I'm the oomph man. Oomph.
0: The oomph man?
1: Yeah, you see, Don, a glamour boy is...

0: go out with regard you as a big brother?
1: Well, that's part of my technique. I sneak up on him. So don't be so sour grapesy.
2: Oh, by the way, Jack, last week you had an argument with the studio about Rochester. Are you going to let him be in the picture?
1: Rochester? Oh, he's in it already, Don, and am I having trouble with him at the house? The airs he's been putting on.
2: Oh, getting ritzy, huh?
1: Ritzy? He bought a sport coat yesterday with three belts in the back. Not only that, it's getting so he won't wear anything but silk underwear.
0: Well, it's all right for him to wear silk underwear, isn't it?
1: Not when the monogram says J.D. No, sir.
2: Jack, I can't understand why you keep Rochester when he causes you so much trouble. Why don't you fire him?
1: Oh, I can't. You see, he found the treasure map of my backyard and won't give it back. But I'll get him in time.
3: Hello, Jack.
1: Oh, hello, Mary. Say, Mary, have you heard the latest? They changed the ending of the picture, and instead of Phil getting Dorothy L'Amour, I'm the one that marries her.
3: Yes, I know. She's sick about it.
1: She's nothing of the kind. You're just making that up because Dorothy happens to be very fond of me. In fact, the other day she gave me an autographed sarong.
3: How do you look in it?
1: Gorgeous. Are you surprised?
2: Oh, Mary, Jack's got a new one. He says that everybody at Paramount's calling him the Oomph Man.
3: Yeah, but did Jack tell you how he got the title?
1: Quiet.
3: The director punched him in the stomach and he went, oomph.
1: That's not the reason at all. They call me the Oomph Man because in this picture I'm virile and rugged.
3: Oh, yeah? Tell him what happened when you shot the wedding scene yesterday afternoon.
1: Oh, well, that was just a novelty, that's all. Something different.
2: What was it, Mary?
4: Yeah, tell him.
1: Oh.
3: Well, after Jack marries Dorothy, he's supposed to pick her up in his arms and carry her across the threshold.
1: Mary.
3: Well, Jack tried and tried, but he couldn't lift her.
2: And what happened?
3: She carried him across.
1: Mary, I told you it was just a novelty, something original.
2: Well, say, Jack, did you feel kind of silly being carried in a girl's arms?
1: Well, I didn't mind being in her arms, Don, but when she started to rock me, I thought that was going to... Anyway, let's drop the whole thing because we've got an important sketch to do tonight. Where's Kenny? Hey, Kenny. Kenny.
5: What?
1: It's time for your song.
5: Well, wait till I get through. The drummer's teaching me how to play poker.
1: Well, tell him to give you your shirt back and come over here.
5: Okay.
1: Phil, I wish you'd tell your boys not to take advantage of Kenny. He's too young to gamble.
5: Oh, yeah? I got over 1,000 marbles hid under my mattress.
1: I don't care what you've got. I don't want you learning how to play cards.
5: I got a fine chance to grow up around here.
1: Never mind. I don't want any more gambling. Now go ahead, young man, and sing your song.
5: I will not.
1: You will, too.
5: I tell you what. I'll match you. Two songs or nothing.
1: Kenny, sing your song and not another word out of you. Hold it a minute. There's the phone.
5: I'll bet $5 it's for me.
1: Quiet. Hello? Yes? Oh, he's right here, Mrs. Wilson. It's for you, Don. It's your wife.
2: Oh, thanks. Hello, dear. Yes, I know we're having company for dinner. Oh, that's up to you, dear. Any flavor will do. Well, strawberry or raspberry would be swell.
1: Don, we've got a long play today.
2: We haven't had cherry in a long time. What about orange, darling?
1: Don, we've got a long play.
2: Oh, I know. Let's have lemon.
1: Don't forget lime. You might as well get them all in.
2: Well, look, sweetheart, it's all up to you if you want a real tempting and economical dessert.
1: Give me that phone. Hello, Mrs. Wilson. Look for the big red letters on the box and hang up. We've got a play to do. Sing, Kenny. That was a frame-up if I ever heard one.

0: Very good. That was Melancholy Mood, sung by Kenny Baker. And Kenny, that was a swell song, a natural for you.
1: I threw a seven, huh?
0: Kenny.
2: That's the first portion of the Jack Benny program from May 28, 1939. Jack and all his gang there, along with his wife, Mary Livingston, Phil Harris, and his orchestra, Don Wilson, Eddie Rochester Anderson. What a cast. Sponsored by J-E-L-L-O. We'll get back to it after this.

0: with SRN News. I'm Ron Taylor. President Trump has arrived in Dublin for talks with Ireland's president and prime minister. The president is set to hold separate meetings Saturday with Irish President Catherine Connolly and Prime Minister Michael Martin. He also plans remarks to U.S. and Irish business leaders and at the U.S. ambassador's official residence before he travels to Dunbeg on the country's Atlantic coast. Saudi Arabia says it shut down a major pipeline a day after it was attacked by drones, and Yemen's Iranian-backed Houthi rebels captured a strategic island at the southern entrance to the Red Sea, opening a new front in the Iran war. The Houthis made their biggest territorial gains in years along one of the world's key shipping lanes. The gains could boost Iran's strategy of driving up world oil and gas prices to pressure the U.S. even more. You'll find more at srnnews.com. 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
2: Your forecast on News Talk 1250 KBRF. Continuing for the overnight tonight, we're going to see skies clearing up a bit. 53 for our low. Turning nice and sunny, making our way into Saturday. 69 for our high, 49 mostly clear for Saturday night's low, 66 mostly sunny on Sunday, 49 partly cloudy for Sunday night's low. As we make our way into next week, Monday, a little bit of rain moving through the area. We'll see 64, so it's cool off a bit. 48 for Monday night's low, 66 for Tuesday's high. That's your forecast on 1250.
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10: 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All right, we're listening to Jack Benny and all his gang. The cast is doing a version of Alexander Graham Bell. Let's tune this in, the conclusion to the Jack Benny program.
11: And now, ladies and gentlemen, we have a great treat in store for you. Last week, the Benny Gypsies gave you their interpretation of Gunga Din, which took place in faraway India. And tonight, to show you that we get around, we take you to Boston, Massachusetts, and present our version of Daryl F. Zanuck's outstanding 20th Century Fox production, that grand tribute to a great man and famous scientist, Alexander Graham Bell. Thank you.
12: Can I go home now, Mr. Benny? I'm all in.
11: Not yet, Jojo. Now, as you all know, Don Ameche portrayed the famous inventor in the picture. So in our version, I will naturally play the title role.
13: May I ask why?
11: Certainly. Now, this picture also featured...
13: I said, why should you be Alexander Graham Bell?
11: Well, for one thing, Phil, the part fits me. I used to be an inventor myself. Wasn't I, Mary?
14: Oh, Jack, you weren't the first one to think of putting a mouse trap in a wallet.
11: I don't mean that. Years ago, when I was in the Navy, I invented a chin rest for portholes. They went over very big. Now, getting back to our play, Mary, you will be my wife, as portrayed on the screen by that sweet, gorgeous, beautiful, and talented young actress, lovely Loretta Young.
14: Well, if you think she's so good, why didn't you get her?
11: Don't think I didn't try. We're quite good friends, you know, but she had a previous engagement.
13: Listen, dreamer, you're not even acquainted with Loretta Young.
11: I'm not, eh? It might interest you to know, Phil, that I've got Loretta's address right in my little book.
13: What book?
14: Guide to the Movie Stars, Holmes.
11: I mean my little red book. Now, Kenny...
15: Yes, Jack?
11: Kenny, when the play opens, I'm a poor, struggling inventor, and you're a wealthy businessman who finances my experiments. Do you think you can handle it?
15: I'll lay you 3-1, I can.
11: Now, Kenny... The last time, I don't want to hear another word about gambling. You're too young. Anyway, you're going to be my backer. And as I was saying, Mary, you're going to be my patient, loyal wife. We've had a hard struggle. I'm trying to invent the telephone, and everybody thinks I'm a madman. They think I'm eccentric. They think I'm crazy. But you, my little wife, what do you think?
14: What do you think?
11: Mary, will you please get in the mood for Pete's sake? Now, the locale...
13: Say, Alexander, am I going to be in this?
11: Yes, Phil, you're going to be my assistant who helps me invent the telephone.
13: But, Jack, I'm a musician, not a mechanic.
11: Listen, Phil, I'd rather have you tinker with my toaster than tamper with Tannhauser. Any day. Now, our dramatic offering will go on immediately after a number by... Oh, come in.
16: Hello, Mr. Benny.
11: Hello, Rochester. What do you want?
16: Say, boss, are you in a pleasant frame of mind this evening, or are you cloaked in gloom?
11: Yeah. I'm feeling very good, Rochester. Why?
16: Well, I got some news that may turn your damper down.
11: What? What are you talking about?
16: Boss, remember when you and I were driving down to the studio in your car tonight?
11: Yes.
16: And when the motor kept stalling, you got mad and said, you wish somebody would steal this thing?
11: Yes.
16: Well, hallelujah, you're a pedestrian.
11: A pedestrian?
16: That's from the Latin.
11: I know where it's from. You mean to say somebody stole my car?
16: Well, all I know is I parked the car in front of the studio and went across the street to buy a cigar.
11: Uh-huh.
16: And when I got back, there was nothing there but the anchor.
11: Oh, that's awful. Now, who would want to steal my car?
14: Somebody that goes...
11: Now, don't be funny. My car's been stolen, and it's nothing to clown about.
15: Tell me, Jack, did you have any insurance on it?
11: Only tornado. Ding the luck. Rochester, this is all your fault.
16: I'm sorry, boss.
11: Well, it's too late now to be sorry. Now, I want you to go right down to the police station and report the loss. Hurry up.
16: I ain't going near that police station.
11: Why not?
16: I'm behind in my alimony.
11: Alimony? Why, Rochester, I didn't know you'd been married.
16: Oh, boss, repeatedly.
11: Well, that's your business. Now get going.
16: Okay, goodbye.
11: So long.
15: Oh, say, Rochester, I see you're playing a part in our picture.
16: Yeah, that's right.
15: How you coming along?
16: Mr. Harris, I'm in the groove, on the beam, and dog victory. So long.
11: He's the biggest ham I ever saw.
14: The biggest, Jack?
11: Yes, the biggest. And I'm going to get out that car back if I have to offer a reward. Play, Phil. Now, where would I go if I were a Maxwell?

kiss. Talk about home, home's never like this. First your rhymes come stealing, and my heart goes on a roller coaster. Then I get that feeling like a little piece of toast in a toaster. Gee, but my life would be cold

0: That was Snug as a Bug in a Rug, played by a mug in his lugs. How was that, Bill?
1: Thanks for the plug, Slug.
0: Mm. Going from that neat bit of comedy to our dramatic highlight of the season, we are now going to offer our contribution to the annals of scientific progress. That epic of American ingenuity, Alexander Graham Bell. Wait for me. Now, the locale of our play is Boston, Massachusetts in the year 1870. The scene is the little attic laboratory where we find Professor Bell and his assistant, Mr. Harris, working feverishly on their great invention, the telephone. Mrs. Bell has just entered the room. Curtain. Music.
2: I'll take it. Hello? Alexander Graham Bell's residence. What? No, you can't talk to him. He's busy inventing the telephone. Goodbye.
0: I'll say I am. Oh, Mr. Harris. Mr. Harris.
3: Yes, Professor Bell.
0: I think I've got something here. Hand me that duplex circuit repeater and the multiple induction coil. I'll attach them to the supervisory electromagnetic oscillator.
3: You're kidding.
0: I am not. Now, give me a hand. Give me a hand with this quadruplex frictional deflector.
3: Okay, here's the metallic cylindrical felicitator.
0: What's that?
3: The screwdriver.
0: Oh, trying to top me, eh? Wait a minute. I'll use this little hammer. There, that's coming along all right.
3: Say, Alex, I wish you'd hurry up and invent this telephone. The blonde gave me her number this morning, and I want to call her up.
0: Has she got a friend?
3: Oh, and she's gorgeous.
0: Oh, what am I rushing for? I'm married. I'm so absent-minded. But I'll tell you one thing, Harris. We got to work fast if we expect any more help from our financial baker, Mr. Backer. I mean, our financial backer, Mr. Baker. Now, help me with this vacuum generator.
2: Oh, darling, you look tired. You're working too hard, Alex. Much too hard.
0: I am?
2: Yeah, look at those bags under Harris's eyes.
0: Oh, well, he got those on his own time. But, darling, I must work hard. I know it's a mad dream. I know it sounds impossible. But I'm going to invent the telephone, or my name ain't Alexander Graham Bell. Come on, Harris. Let's get to work. Come in.
4: Well, what's this?
0: This is the laboratory.
4: Oh, pardon me.

0: Darn these interruptions. Harris. Mr. Harris. Mr. Harris, hand me that annunciator, Magneto.
1: Here you are.
2: Hello? Oh, hello, Barbara.
0: Now, hand me that vibrator.
1: Okay, Alex.
2: Did you have a good time last night? Who was there?
0: Oh, it still won't regenerate.
2: They were?
0: Hand me some more of that copper wire.
1: Here you are, Professor.
2: Well, look, Barbara, we'd love to come over, but Alex is still working on that invention of his.
1: How's it coming, Professor?
0: I'm afraid it won't work, Harris. I'm afraid it's a failure.
2: Oh, it's some gadget he calls a telephone, but it'll never be a success.
0: I got another idea, Harris. Hand me that rheostat.
2: All right, Barbara, I'll call you later. Goodbye.
0: I don't know, Harris. The more I work on this, the tougher it seems to get. Sometimes I get so discouraged.
1: Don't give up, Prof.
0: I won't. Come in. Well, hello, Mr. Baker.
3: Hello, Alex. How's everything coming along?
0: I'm making great progress, Mr. Baker. Great progress. You see, it's my theory that if I could make a current of electricity vary in intensity precisely as the air varies in density during the production of multiple sounds, I should be able to transmit speech electromagnetically.
3: Well, you can talk plainer than that.
0: But unfortunately, Mr. Baker, my financial resources are depleted. And before I can continue with my experiment, I must have additional monetary aid.
3: You mean more cash-a-roo?
0: That's a bullseye if I ever heard one.
3: Well, how much do you want?
0: $4 million.
3: Yes!
0: Oh, I know. I know that sounds like a lot. But you've already given me $32. What's $4 million? What do you say? Why don't you gamble with me?
3: You said I was too young.
0: That was in the first routine. Oh, Mr. Baker, if I don't get the money from you, where else can I get it?
3: You mean I'm the only sucker in the world?
0: Yes.
3: All right then, Alex, I'll give it to you.
4: Hooray!
0: Did you hear that, darling? Did you hear that, Harris? He's going to give us $4 million.
3: Here you are, Professor. $1, $2, $3, $4, $5, $6, $10.
5: Two years later.
3: $1,993. $1,994. $1,995. $1,995.
5: 4 years later.
3: $3,999,998.
0: Yes?
3: $3,999,999.
0: Yes, yes.
3: And 40 cents. I don't think I can make it.
0: Well, that's close enough. Thanks.
3: Well, I gotta go now. Goodbye.
0: Oh, wait a minute, Mr. Baker. Where can I reach you in case I need you again?
3: In the poorhouse. So long.
0: Oh, boy. $4 million. I wonder how he could carry so much money in his pockets.
2: He's got 2 pair of pants.
0: Oh. Well, Harris, we've got the money. You know what that means? You know what all this money means to us?
1: Yes, I can tie a can to my orchestra.
0: Yes, thank heaven. And it also means that I can finish my work, complete my invention. The telephone must and will be perfected. Let's go!
5: Six weeks later, and on March 10th, 1876, in a public auditorium in Boston, Massachusetts, the first telephone, a crude instrument, stands on the desk before Professor Bell. For the first time in history, he is about to transmit the human voice.
0: Quiet, gentlemen, please! I got a chance. Now, gentlemen, all I ask of you is to have patience. You're about to witness the most amazing demonstration of our time. Gentlemen, please.
6: Bring it on. What are you stalling for? Yippee!
0: Young man, I'm introducing a telephone, not a fan dancer. Now, gentlemen, in just a moment, I will transmit my voice by wire to Professor Homer J. Osgood, who is waiting on the other end of this line in Baltimore, 500 miles away. Silence, please. All right, gentlemen, the experiment begins. Mr. Harris, lift the receiver.
1: Yes, Professor.
0: Hello. Hello, Baltimore. Baltimore, hello. Hello, Baltimore. Hello, Baltimore. This will work. This must work. Hello, Baltimore. Baltimore, hello.
2: Did you put a nickel in?
0: Quiet. Gentlemen, please. Please give me a chance. Hello. Hello, Baltimore. Baltimore, hello.
2: Boston Meat Market, your order, please.
0: Get off the line. I want Baltimore. Don't worry, gentlemen, I'll get it. Hello. Hello, Baltimore. Hello. Hello.
1: Jello.
0: I said hello.
1: And I said jello.
0: Hang up, I want Baltimore. Don't get disgusted, gentlemen. This will work. This must work. Hello. Hello, Baltimore. Baltimore, hello. Baltimore, hello. Hello. Hello. Hello.
4: Hello, Spenza.
0: At last. At last, at last. Professor Osgood, can you hear me?
4: What?
0: I said, can you hear me? Am I coming over?
4: Don't come over this week. We got relatives.
0: I mean, am I coming over the wire? Can you hear my voice?
4: What?
0: My voice, my voice.
4: Oh, my boy's fine. He's in college.
0: No, no, no, not your voice. My voice. Sound, sound.
4: That's what I said. My son's in college.
0: Look, Professor Osgood, this is Alexander Graham Bell talking. This is important. This is for the advancement of science. Now, if you can hear me, repeat this sentence. I hear you clearly. Have you got that? I hear you clearly.
4: I love you dearly.
0: Hooray! There you are, gentlemen. The telephone is a success. Hooray! Ah, what a triumph. What a dramatic situation. What a picture this would make.
6: I'll buy it.
0: Thank you, Mr. Zanuck. Play, Phil.

0: This is the last number of the 35th program in the new Jell-O series, and we will be with you again next Sunday night at the same time. Now, come on with me, Mary. I'm going over to the police station to get a squad of men to go out and look for my car.
1: J. Edgar Hoover's in town. Why don't you get him, too?
0: He's just the man I need. Good night, folks.
2: J-E-L-L-O.
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4: Snug as a Bug is from the film The Gracie Allen Murder Case. 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
5: That's the Jell-O program starring Jack Benny from May 28th, 1939, as heard on the Red Network. That was before NBC had split into or had kind of come together and were just NBC. There was the NBC Red Network, and then there was the NBC Blue Network. And then in about 1940 or 41, they just came together and were just the NBC Network. That was sponsored by Jell-O. Jack and all his gang hope you enjoyed that. Time for This Month in Music History.
6: Here is our next song that defined 1985.
5: Oh, my gosh. Breakfast Club.
6: That's right. That
5: this
6: was
5: is
6: the film that
5: Simple
6: was,
5: Minds, right?
6: That is true. And it's called... You know it, baby.
5: Don't Forget About Me.
6: Yeah, Don't You or Don't You Forget About Me,
5: yeah.
6: Simple Minds. It spent 3 weeks at number one, and it was really inseparable from the hit film The Breakfast Club.
5: Yeah, I think it was the beginning and end of the movie. I think they used it twice.
6: It was, I mean, when you hear the song, obviously it's very connected
5: with the
6: movie.
5: That's why, though.
6: Exactly.
5: That doesn't happen too often where they use the same theme, beginning and end. But
6: well, maybe that was a good move, because certainly it was connected in your mind. So.
5: Yep, John Hughes, one of his greatest movies.
6: Yeah, it was a great movie. Great movie, great song.
5: I tell you what, there's never a time I'm flipping through on TV and this comes on, I don't watch it.
6: I know, it's really so hard to turn the
5: so
6: channel.
5: Amazing.
6: Agreed.
5: All of the young actors in there are just so great, you know? All right, thanks, Lisa Wolf and Mike Bubble Bath Gastella, our executive producer. More of Hollywood 360 after this.
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5: 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We'll also play Name That Tune. It'll be all Dolly Parton songs. So stick around.

0: Forecast on News Talk 1250 KBRS continues for the overnight tonight. We're going to see skies clearing up a bit. 53 for our low. Turning nice and sunny, making our way into Saturday. 69 for our high. 49 mostly clear for Saturday night. So 66 mostly sunny on Sunday. 49 partly cloudy for Sunday night's low. As we make our way into next week, Monday, a little bit of rain moving through the area. We'll see 64, 62 off of
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1: News this hour from Town Hall. I'm Ron Taylor. Iran-backed Houthi rebels are claiming new territory.
2: Officials say Yemen's Iranian-backed Houthi rebels have captured a strategic island at the southern entrance to the Red Sea. Celebrations were seen across Yemen after Houthis captured Mayoun. It's their biggest territorial gains in years and could boost Iran's strategy of driving up world oil and gas prices to pressure the U.S. Houthi military spokesperson Yahya Sari says seven military divisions from the Saudi enemy's amassed forces, comprising 38 military brigades, were struck and hundreds of their personnel were killed or captured. Saudi Arabia says it shut down the east-west pipeline as a precaution after it was attacked. I'm Ed Donahue.
1: On the 25th anniversary of the September 11th terrorist attack, ceremonies were held yesterday in New York, the Pentagon, and Shanksville, Pennsylvania, remembering the nearly 3,000 people lost that day. Keisha Aiken-Dorismond, who lost her brother Terrence Aiken, says he was killed while working at the World Trade Center.
3: It's bringing back old memories, but I'm glad that everybody is remembering all the ones that were lost. You know, everybody is missed and loved. It was our younger brother, and we always want him to know that we are always thinking about him.
1: President Trump has arrived in Dublin for talks with Ireland's president and prime minister. The president is set to hold separate meetings later today with Irish President Catherine Connolly and Prime Minister Michael Martin. Also planning to remark to U.S. and Irish business leaders at the U.S. ambassador's official residence before he travels to Dunbeg on the country's Atlantic coast. Several dozen presidential briefing documents have been declassified on the 25th anniversary of the September 11th attacks. Those documents detailed intelligence regarding Osama bin Laden. News at townhall.com.
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1: Worries about the existential risk posed by AI have reached Capitol Hill.
6: Amid growing concerns about the potential for artificial intelligence programs to elude human control, lawmakers are demanding information from OpenAI about the breach of AI startup Hugging Face. OpenAI itself disclosed the attack in July, but Republican Senator Josh Hawley's launched an investigation seeking more detail about it. While Democratic Senator Chris Van Hollen is calling on OpenAI to immediately grant federal cybersecurity agencies access to information that would allow them to assess the safety and risks of OpenAI's models. Ben Thomas, Washington.
1: Health officials have declared the largest cyclospora food poisoning outbreak in the country's history over. The FDA said yesterday that all recalled iceberg lettuce linked to the outbreak is now off the market. Breaking news and analysis at townhall.com. In a bold decision, UK lawmakers have voted down a bill to allow assisted dying in England and Wales. We have more on the story from our international correspondent, Charles Della Desma.
7: The Terminally Ill Adults End of Life Bill was opposed by 286 members of Parliament, while 270 voted for it, Friday's vote ends a two-year debate in Parliament about assisted dying. The bill proposed allowing adults with fewer than 6 months to live to apply for an assisted death, subject to approval by two doctors and an expert panel. Opponents cited concerns about potential coercion and lack of safeguards. Proponents of assisted dying hoped it would mark the biggest change in social policy in the UK since abortion was partially legalised in 1967. I'm Charles Tuletesma.
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15: Hello, everyone. I'm Carl Amari, and this is Hollywood 360, the radio show that presents all things entertainment, including trivia contests and games, movie reviews, celebrity interviews, showbiz news, and classic radio shows. My co-host is the eminent Lisa Wolf. In this hour, the Les Paul Trio are Bing Crosby's guests on Philco Radio Time from 1946. But first, it's Name That Tune. Lisa Wolf Cullen will present clips from Dolly Parton's songs. I'll try to name that tune while you play along at home, right, Lisa?
16: That's right. That's our way of honoring Dolly Parton and her contributions. She was 80 years old at the time of her death last week on August 25th, and certainly the Queen of Country, and I think we can take some time to enjoy some of her music.
15: Sure.
16: All right, here is the first Dolly song.
15: My father, Jolene?
16: It's not.
15: Oh, Gambler.
16: But eventually.
15: Oh, yeah. When I was young. Did she write this, or is this like a new version of it?
16: This is her country spin on a traditional folk song.
15: Okay, so this is House of the Rising Sun.
16: You didn't get it.
15: House of the Rising Sun.
16: She already said house. You don't get it. This is House of the Rising Sun from her 1996 album.
15: I never heard her do this, ever.
16: Well, she put her own country spin on this song.
15: I like it.
16: It's really good.
15: Gosh, she's so great.
16: Isn't she good? But I want to play for you the original version by The Animals, and you can really hear the difference.
15: Oh, gosh, yeah. I mean, this
16: I mean,
15: one of the greatest songs ever,
16: agreed.
15: Ever made. There is a house.
16: I mean, she took the song and put her own spin on it.
15: Who sings better, me or Eric Burden? Rising Sun.
16: I'm going to go with Dolly on this one.
15: The ruin of many a young boy.
16: Huh?
15: And God, I know.
16: It's a little low for you.
15: No, I can handle it.
16: I don't think you can.
15: You know, Eric Burden listens to this show. He has emailed me and said he really likes our show.
16: Everybody listens to this show.
15: But Eric Burden from The Animals, that's pretty cool.
16: So you can tell him that we enjoyed his song tonight.
15: My new blue jeans.
17: Invite him out to lunch.
15: Yeah. My father was a gambling man, way down in New Orleans.
16: Great song from the Animals, and it's a great song from Dolly.
15: Yep.
16: Here's your next Dolly song.
17: Tumble out of bed and I stumble to the kitchen. Pour myself a cup of ambition and yawn and stretch and try to come.
15: Working 9 to 5.
16: That's right. This is 9 to 5. This was written by Dolly for the 1980 film 9 to 5.
15: That's a great movie.
16: It's a great movie. This song
15: won
16: awards.
15: Jane Fonda, I think, is in it, right?
16: Yeah, best country song, best country vocal performance. I mean, this is
15: so great.
16: This is classic Dolly right here.
15: I mean, listen to that voice.
16: When I think of Dolly, this is one of the songs that I think of right away.
15: I think of Jolene.
16: Well, we might or may not be playing that one.
15: 9 to 5.
16: She was not only an iconic songwriter and singer and actress, but she was so very charitable and very kind, from what I understand.
15: She should have hosted the Golden Globe. You know?
16: I don't know.
15: Okay.
16: Okay, next.

0: who she's singing with here.
1: Glen Campbell.
0: No. No.
1: Oh.
0: No. Just, do you know the name of the song?
2: Tender love is blind.
0: Listen to that. Oh, that's, you know him.
1: Kenny Rogers.
0: Yes.
1: Huh? Pretty good, right?
0: Yeah, but we need the name of that too.
1: Islands in the Sun.
0: There it is. Oh, I'll take it.
1: Islands in the something.
0: Yeah, I'll take it. Islands in the Stream. It's so close to sun. This was written and later recorded by the Bee Gees.
1: Really?
0: Sung by Kenny Rogers and Dolly Parton here, released in 1983 on Kenny Rogers' album Eyes That See in the Dark, and it reached number one on the charts.
1: What a tune.
0: What a tune. Two icons.
1: You know, there's not a song, honestly, that Dolly ever
0: That's
1: sang
0: right.
1: that I didn't like.
0: Anything she touches is gold.
1: I mean, I'm not a big country guy, but I love Dolly Parton.
0: I think everybody loves Dolly, yeah. And that's what makes her so special yeah. and unique.
1: Really and truly, I mean...
0: Everybody loves Dolly.
1: Like, there's no one that doesn't like Dolly Parton.
0: I know.
1: Parton.
0: I agree. That's what's so crazy. It's so unusual today.
1: Yeah.
0: Everybody's always so divided.
1: Okay.
0: All right, here's the next one.

0: come again.
1: And that would be the title, Here You Come Again.
0: I didn't get it.
1: It's okay. Released in 1977, but we were enjoying Dolly from her album called Here You Come Again. And it topped the country singles chart for 5 weeks and won the 1978 Grammy Award for Best Female Country Vocal Performance.
0: Wow. She's just absolutely amazing. Absolutely amazing.
1: And we agree on that.
0: What a loss, you know, to the world. I mean, no matter what she did, whenever she was on TV or on a talk show or singing a song, she was just a delight.
1: I mean, she was a wonderful actress as well.
0: I mean, she just brightened everything up,
1: you
0: know, her aura.
1: Yeah.
0: Right?
1: Mm-hmm.
0: Not too many people can say that.
1: That's right.
0: Oh, man. She's going to really be missed.
1: Yeah.
0: And here I go again.
1: Go, come, same thing. All right, here's the next great Dolly song.
2: Please don't take him just because.
0: Jolene.
1: You knew it would be there. She wrote this as well.
0: Yeah.
2: Your beauty is beyond compare. Yeah. With flaming locks of auburn hair, with ivory skin.
0: What a great story, too, this song is, right?
1: Yeah, she's a storyteller. This was released in 73 on her album of the same name. It was ranked 217 on Rolling Stone Magazine's list of 500 greatest songs of all time.
0: Wow.
1: One of her most covered songs as well.
0: Right.
2: Man.
1: I know. It's hard not to sing along with her, too.
0: She's even better than me, huh?
1: I'm going to give it to her.
0: Yeah.
1: I'm
0: going
1: to give it to her.
0: I'll give it to her, too. Yeah. She's better than I am. Wow.
2: Jolene.
0: Any more?
1: I've got one more for you.
2: If I should stay, I would only be.
0: What a great song, huh?
2: You.
0: This was
1: different
0: sung
1: than Whitney Houston.
0: In the Bodyguard.
1: That's right. So this is called.
2: But I know.
0: I can't remember, but it was in the movie The Bodyguard, but it was sung by Whitney Houston.
1: Right, so I Will Always Love You.
0: This
1: was written and originally recorded in 1973 by Dolly, but then Whitney recorded it for the 1992 film The Bodyguard, and the Whitney Houston version spent 14 weeks at number one.
0: Yeah, I mean...
1: Come on.
0: I would have to say that the Whitney Houston version was more popular, but...
1: Well, that's because it was in the movie.
0: But think about this, okay? It took Whitney Houston, okay, to outdo Dolly Parton.
1: Well,
0: you know what I'm saying?
1: I mean, she had the visibility of the movie. Also, this version of Dolly, and of course she wrote it, it's just a more tender, intimate version. So it's just different.
0: I mean, it's just different.
1: Yeah.
0: But I think people would say that the Whitney Houston version is a tad better. But... It took Whitney Houston, I mean, like, one of the greatest singers of all time, male or female. Wow, just fabulous, Lisa.
1: Yeah, I agree.
0: Dolly Parton, wow, she is really going to be missed.
1: Yes.
0: What a treasure.
1: Yeah.
0: Rest in peace, Dolly Parton, one of the greatest that ever did it, I'll tell you that. When we come back, Bing Crosby stars in Philco Radio Time. Stick around.
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2: 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All right, Lisa, it's time for one of the greatest singers of all time, Bing Crosby. He starred in Philco Radio Time from 1946 until 1949. What was really interesting about this show, it was the first pre-recorded program to air on a major U.S. radio network, ABC. The first season, it was recorded on disc, and then after that, it was recorded on Ampex tape recorders. And Bing Crosby was a big investor in Ampex tape recorders. He really got it off the ground. And I remember as a kid, you know, being involved in these shows and recording these programs on reel-to-reel tape. I recorded them on Ampex tape and using Ampex tape recorders, and we have Bing Crosby to thank for that. This is a cool show. It's from October 30th, 1946. His guests are you ready for this? The Les Paul Trio, and they sing a bunch of great songs, including I Got the Sun in the Morning. Mm-hmm. Bing Crosby, along with John Scott Trotter and his orchestra, Ken Carpenter announcing. Here's part one of Philco Radio Time.

0: This is Ken Carpenter welcoming you to Philco Radio Time, produced and transcribed in Hollywood. John Scott Trotter is orchestra and chorus, the Charioteers, Lena Romay, Skitch Henderson, and starring Bing Crosby.
1: Sounds like a stylish vamp. Should get me into the sun in the morning, John? I got no mansion, I got no yacht.

We come now to another chapter in that breathtaking melodrama, The Perils of Skitch Henderson. When last we left Skitch, he was bucking fierce headwinds in a revolving door at the YWCA. With nothing but a leaky life raft and a stringless tennis racket for a paddle. Will he become life bait for the denizens of the deep? Will he reach the cannibal island in time to save Penelope Prendergast from the chief's chafing dish? If the ladies will kindly remove their hats and if the lantern slides are ready, we will take you now to the fearless Skitch.

Elegant reading of the Piccolino sketch. Remember, folks, tune in next week for another episode in the rugged life of this typical American boy. Which brings us to something typically South American. If Lena Romay will lightly rumble into this area, we'll have a go at the top tune from the Broadway smash hit, Call Me Mister. South America, take it away.

0: that's enough, that's enough. 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
1: Oh, I like neighborly relations. 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

0: That's the first portion of Philco Radio Time, starring Bing Crosby from 1946. More after this.
1: With SRN News, I'm Ron Taylor. Iraq's government is racing to contain the fallout after confirming that attacks on a Saudi pipeline blamed on an Iran-backed militia came from its territory. Iraq pledged Saturday to investigate the attacks and dismissed a military commander. The country is under mounting pressure to prevent local militias from aiding other Iran proxy groups across the region. It's especially acute as the Iran-backed Houthi rebels make an advance across Yemen's west coast. It's a major setback to the Saudi-backed coalition that risks escalating the war in the region. President Trump has arrived in Dublin for talks with Iran's, or rather Ireland's, president and prime minister. The president is set to hold separate meetings Saturday with Irish President Catherine Connolly and Prime Minister Michael Martin. He also plans to have remarks to U.S. and Irish business leaders at the U.N. ambassador's official residence. This is SRN News.
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3: 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Continuing for the overnight tonight, we're going to see skies clearing up a bit. 53 for our low, turning nice and sunny, making our way into Saturday. 69 for our high, 49 mostly clear for Saturday night's low. 66 mostly sunny on Sunday, 49 partly cloudy for Sunday night's low. As we make our way into next week, Monday, a little bit of rain moving through the area. We'll see 64, so it's cool off a bit. 48 for Monday night's low, 66 for Tuesday's high. That's your forecast on 1250.
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13: You know what's interesting, Carl? Most people don't even know what their blood pressure is. Do you know what yours is?
0: Well, I take it a lot. So
13: yeah, you know, I know you recently went to the doctor.
0: Yeah, my blood pressure is good now. It used to be a little high, but then my doctor put me on some blood pressure medicine, and now I'm also taking every day a glass of 120 Life, and that's helping tremendously.
13: Right. Well, that's why, you know, most doctors check your blood pressure. It's the first thing they usually do when you go to the doctor's office, because you don't have any way of knowing what your blood pressure is unless you actually get it checked. And high blood pressure is one of those things that doesn't have warning signs necessarily. You don't know you have it until you get it checked.
0: Yeah.
13: Thus, that's why you found 120 Life.
0: Yeah.
13: So tell me about your experience of taking it.
0: Well, first of all, it tastes delicious. That's the first thing. And I really mean that. It's delicious. I mix a little bit of it in a big glass of water.
13: Right. And just to interrupt, I just want to make sure everybody knows what is actually in that powder that you mix in with the water. We've got grapeseed extract. We've got beetroot, magnesium, tart cherry, hibiscus, pomegranate, all these great natural ingredients that help make it a really natural, healthy option.
0: Yeah. So I take a little of that with water. I drink it, and I usually do my workout at that time, and it's just delicious. And you know what? I just feel better because my blood pressure is lower. And I reached out to them because it worked for me. 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
13: Right. It's really, really simple. You drink it once a day, and most people will see lower blood pressure in as little as 2 weeks. And if you don't, of course, you get your money back.
0: Yeah.
13: Go to the website, read all about it. 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
0: Yep. And when you do, you're going to get an order confirmation number. Email that to me, carl@classicradioclub.com. I'll send you 100 half-hour classic radio shows as our way of saying thank you for using 120 Life, which is going to lower your blood pressure. Okay, we're listening to Philco Radio Time. Bing Crosby stars, and the guests are the Les Paul Trio. They were so popular, Lisa, in the 1940s and 50s. This is an ABC broadcast. Here's the conclusion.
14: Well, Lena, let's cut back to a cooler climate, huh?
15: Okay with me, Bing.
14: Here in the States, it's Indian summer, where the smell of burning leaves fills the air. The frost is on the pumpkin, and the rime is on the vine.
16: Golly, Mr. Crosby, I could listen to you talk all night.
14: All right, it's Indian summer, Skitch. The frost is on the pumpkin, and the rime is
16: Your voice is a flute, and I am a cobra.
14: Well, go back to your bench, or I'll drop a mongoose on your son. As I was saying, Lena, it's Halloween time. The time for leprechauns, banshees, pixies, and hobgoblins to hold their annual powwow.
15: Yes, and the old witch rides through the skies on her broom.
14: Ah, not this year, Lena. But this year she streaks across the Milky Way with her knobby knees buckled into Bob Hope's toothbrush. There she goes.
15: But how would the witch get to know Bob Hope?
14: She accepted a blind date with him, the poor soul.
15: Sounds very romantic. Bing, I'll bet your kids have great plans for Halloween.
14: Yes, but I nipped them in the blueprint stage.
15: Oh, why don't you let them go out and have a little fun?
14: Fun? On Halloween, that demolition gang of mine makes a flock of termites look like a busy little builders. This year, they're going to settle for a jack-o'-lantern, and that's all.
15: Have you got a pumpkin yet?
14: No, we're just going to stick a candle in Brother Everett's mouth. He lights up very easily. But I must say that Halloween has done much to advance the American way of life. A joyous season. And a welcome date on our calendar. It has helped immeasurably to move plumbing indoors. It'd be a nice little spot here to introduce Spike Jones and his orchestra, but it so happens that our honored group tonight is the Les Paul Trio. Listen closely for Les's fine guitar as they do How High the Moon.

0: Hercules and group, that was very captivating. Now the flute and the cobra combine their talents in a song called You Are Too Beautiful. 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
1: Kobe.
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Route 66. 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

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Get your kicks on Route 66. It winds from Chicago to L.A. More than 2,000 miles all of the way. 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

The New York Paramount Theater is the first to get Irving Berlin's new musical, Blue Skies. It's a Technicolor job, and aiding Mr. Astaire and friend are Joan Caulfield and a clever fellow named Billy DeWolf. If the picture goes over in New York, they tell me the Paramount people are going to show it all over the country and most of Texas.

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1: Tune in to Telco Radio Time next week and hear Bing Crosby, John Scott Trotter, his orchestra and chorus, the Charioteers, Lena Romay, and Skitch Henderson. This program is produced and transcribed in Hollywood by Bill Morrow and Myrtle McKenzie. Lena Romay appears by arrangement with Metro-Goldwyn-Mayer, producers of No Leave, No Love, starring Van Johnson.

0: And that's Philco Radio time from October 30th, 1946, so the day before Halloween. And Bing Crosby starring with the Les Paul Trio. And Ken Carpenter doing the announcing. And I got to tell you, you know that Ken Carpenter, he was really good with a tool belt. ABC broadcast, did I say that?
1: I don't know. I was back at tool belts.
2: Was he good with a hammer?
0: He was good with a hammer. He was good with a screwdriver. He was good with a...
1: If I had a hammer.
0: If I had a hammer.
1: I'd hammer in the morning.
0: Ken Carpenter, one of the best that ever was the announcer. I mean, he was an announcer on a lot of programs. All right, hope you enjoyed Philco Radio Time. Time for this month in music history.
1: And I have another great song from 1985.
0: Tears for Fears?
1: Yes.

0: Everyone wants to rule the world.
1: There it is. Everybody wants to rule the world. Tears for Fears. It reached number one on the Billboard Hot 100. Became the group's second U.S. number one hit following Shout.
0: I use Shout on my laundry detergent.
1: You shout all the time.
0: Oop, I hit the wrong thing. I use Shout on my laundry.
1: There it is.
0: Better, right?
1: Yeah, you're a
0: much
1: big shouter.
0: I hate when I make mistakes.
1: Quite often, you should be used to it.
2: What?
1: What?
0: Me make a mistake?
1: What?
0: All right.
1: All right.
0: More of Hollywood 360 after this.
1: All right.
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0: In our next hour, Raymond Burr stars in a Western saga on Fort Laramie going back to 1956. But first we'll play Fact or Fiction. Lisa will present information on famous brand secrets, right?
1: That's right.
0: And I have to guess while you play along at home.
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7: Here's your forecast on News Talk 1250 KBRF. Continuing for the overnight tonight, we're going to see skies clearing up a bit. 53 for our low. Turning nice and sunny, making our way into Saturday. 69 for our high. 49 mostly clear for Saturday night's low. 66 mostly sunny on Sunday. 49 partly cloudy for Sunday night's low. As we make our way into next week, Monday, a little bit of rain moving through the area. We'll see 64.
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1: News this hour from Town Hall. I'm Ron Taylor. Remembrances of the September 11th terrorist attacks on the 25th anniversary yesterday. Correspondent Laura Winters was at Ground Zero reporting on the terror attacks 25 years ago.
2: Having reported on the 1993 World Trade Center bombing and the federal trial of the blind sheikh who plotted the terrorist attack, when I saw the second plane slam into the South Tower, I knew radical Islam was behind it. For 8 years, toppling the towers had never stopped being the goal of Al-Qaeda. The images that will stick with me forever, I looked up and at first thought furniture was going out the windows, but in fact it was people from the top floors jumping to their deaths as the smoke and heat from the fire was so intense.
1: Our thanks to Laura Winters for sharing her memories. 90 Grand Slam tournaments have passed since the last U.S. male player managed to win the U.S. Open on home soil or any other three majors until last night. Bernie Bennett has more.
3: Francis Tiafoe and Ben Shelton faced off in the U.S. Open semifinals, aiming to end a long drought for American men in Grand Slam tournaments, with Shelton winning in four sets. Andy Roddick was the last U.S. male to win a major in 2003. Since then, European players have dominated. Juan Martin Del Puerto, the last non-European champion, believes American tennis has the potential to break the pattern. Del Puerto retired in 2022 after multiple surgeries. Bernie Bennett reporting.
1: President Trump is in Dublin and has just wrapped up talks with Ireland's president and prime minister. He was set to hold separate meetings today with Irish President Catherine Connolly and Prime Minister Michael Martin, which he just wrapped up moments ago. He's also planning to have remarks to U.S. and Irish business leaders across the U.S. ambassador's official residence before he travels to Dunbeg, the country's Atlantic coast area. News and analysis found at townhall.com. I'm Ron Taylor.
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1: A Hong Kong court has sentenced three Tiananmen vigil organizers to prison in a national security case. We get more on this story from international correspondent Charles de la Desma, following this report from London.
5: Elizabeth Tang, wife of convicted Lee Chuk-yang, who along with Chow Hang-tung and Albert Ho were sentenced for inciting subversion earlier this year, tells reporters, "I think many people are shocked and angry because there were thousands and thousands of citizens who participated in the candlelight vigils in Victoria Park. Even though some people may not attend the vigils in person, they were supportive, so this sentence is also a punishment to those people." The three defendants were charged in September 2021 and have been in custody for years. The case is widely seen as a barometer of Hong Kong's eroding freedoms as Beijing clamps down on dissent. I'm Charles de la Desma.
1: 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The Justice Department is suing more states over policies on in-state college tuition benefits.
6: They are the policies offering eligible non-citizens the benefits. Washington, D.C., Hawaii, Arkansas, and Utah are being challenged over their policies offering the in-state college tuition benefits the Trump administration says are illegal, as they make available benefits to non-citizens that are denied to out-of-state Americans. The four lawsuits filed Thursday bring the total number of challenges against so-called DREAM Act policies to 25.
1: Correspondent Bill Alexander. One of the pilots of the Amazon cargo plane that careened off a Miami runway, killing five people, repeatedly warned they were coming in too fast, roughly 2 minutes ahead of the collision. That's according to highlights of the cockpit recording that the National Transportation Safety Board released on Wednesday. You'll find more on these stories at townhall.com. I'm Ron Taylor.
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1: Here's your forecast on News Talk 1250 KBRF. Continuing for the overnight tonight, we're going to see skies clearing up a bit. 53 for our low. Turning nice and sunny, making our way into Saturday. 69 for our high. 49, mostly clear for Saturday night's low. 66, mostly sunny on Sunday. 49, partly cloudy for Sunday night's low. As we make our way into next week, Monday, a little bit of rain moving through the area. We'll see 64, so it's cool off a bit. 48 for Monday night's low. 66 for Tuesday's high. That's your forecast on 1250.
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4: Hello, everyone. I'm Carl Amari, and this is Hollywood 360, the radio show that presents all things entertainment, including trivia contests and games, movie reviews, celebrity interviews, showbiz news, and classic radio shows. My co-host is the illustrious Lisa Wolf. In this hour, Raymond Burr stars as Lee Quince, captain of the cavalry at Fort Laramie from 1956. But it's time now for Fact or Fiction. Lisa will present famous brand secrets. I must guess if they're fact or fiction while you play along at home.
5: That is exactly correct. 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
6: Well, I got it.
5: Yeah, right. He's got it. I have
4: send
5: 12.
4: That. I want to use it as my ringtone.
5: I have 12 famous brand secrets. If you get them all correct, I will come in with a Luminati's deep dish pizza next weekend.
4: Wow, I get them all right?
5: Yep.
4: I got to get them all right.
5: 12.
4: Can I miss one?
5: Okay, I'll give you one.
4: All right, thank you.
5: Okay, you got to get 11 out of 12.
4: All right.
5: Fair enough?
4: I can do it. I took a Prevagen.
5: All right. I'm feeling good for you.
4: Okay.
5: Ready?
4: Yeah.
5: All right. Number one.
4: Mm-hmm.
5: Toyota began as a company that made small office electronics. Fact or fiction?
4: Fiction.
5: Fiction is correct.
4: They made motorcycles.
5: No. Well, before building cars, Toyota's founder developed automatic looms for the textile industry.
4: Okay.
5: So they made, like, weaving looms.
4: Okay.
5: But you're still correct.
4: So I got that right, Mike.
5: One.
4: Well, can you smell that pizza?
6: Almost.
5: Got a ways to go here. The name Adidas is an acronym for All Day I Dream About Soccer.
4: Nope. Fiction.
5: What is it?
4: It's something like the people that started the company. It's like acronym for the people that started the company.
5: No, it's All Day I Dream About Sports.
4: Oh,
5: so
4: I got
5: still
4: it right.
5: Right,
4: Mike. I got it right.
5: I thought you'd say, because I thought you might know that, so I changed it to soccer.
4: Man.
5: Oh, no.
4: I
5: all right. Let's keep
4: it.
5: Moving. Mm-hmm. WD-40. Do you have any in your house?
4: Probably.
5: You don't know?
4: Yeah.
5: Got its name because it was the 40th formula tested.
4: Correct.
5: That is fact.
4: Mike, I'm getting us a pizza.
5: The name stands for Water Displacement 40th Formula.
4: Man.
5: All right, that's
4: I'm
5: okay.
4: I'm on a roll here.
5: I still feel good.
4: I'm like butter. I'm on a roll.
6: Don't get too pompous.
5: Dags, right. See?
4: Uh-oh.
5: That's a reminder, Carl.
4: I take it back.
5: See?
4: Pretend
5: that's
4: I
5: a reminder. Every time you start gloating,
4: that.
5: You mess up.
4: Let me de-gloat.
5: No, it's too late. You already gloated. You're a gloater.
4: All right.
5: Pepsi was invented by a dentist. Fact or fiction?
4: Pepsi was it. Fact.
5: Wah, wah.
4: What?
5: That's your one wrong.
4: No.
5: You get it for free. It was created by Caleb Bradham, pharmacist from North Carolina.
4: I knew it was like, what's the difference between a pharmacist and a dentist?
5: A lot.
4: Same thing.
5: Yeah, no, I can't take
4: basically,
5: that.
4: I think it should be
5: that
4: basically,
5: was a freebie.
4: I'm going to take you to court.
5: I think you should. Hire a lawyer. I've got one.
4: And he doesn't play one on TV. He's
5: that's
4: a real
5: right.
4: One.
5: But you got that one for free. That was your freebie.
4: Man.
5: Now there's no more mistakes,
4: Mike, I'm
5: Carl.
4: Never going to make it now.
5: Well, not I've
4: lost
5: the,
4: all confidence.
5: Because you gloated.
4: I know.
5: Mike said it. Fanta.
4: Fanta? The
5: Fanta?
4: Drink? The
5: soda?
4: Drink? Okay.
5: Yeah. Was first developed in Germany during World War II.
4: Fanta? Real.
5: That is a fact. Coca-Cola's German operation developed the drink when it could no longer get the syrup needed to make Coca-Cola.
4: Mike, what do you want on your side of your pizza?
5: See,
4: pepperoni?
5: He's,
6: pepperoni, sausage.
5: Mike, he's gloating again. It's not going to happen because you're already gloating.
6: He's only asking what I would like.
5: That's making an assumption that he already won. And that's because your head is
4: every time I get one right, though, I get closer to a pizza. So
5: Starbucks was named after a character in Shakespeare.
4: Starbucks. No, it has something to do with the stars or something like that. So I'll say no.
5: You're right, but not for the right reasons.
4: It doesn't matter if it's right. It was named
5: after a character in Moby Dick.
4: Yeah, that's right. That's right.
5: I thought you might know
4: if
5: that.
4: If you would have said that, I would have said correct.
5: All right. The designer of the Nike swoosh.
4: What's a swoosh?
5: The swoosh that, like, the Nike symbol that goes like that.
4: Yeah.
5: It swooshes. I know what it is. It's a swoosh.
4: Okay. Yeah.
5: Was originally unpaid? The designer of the Nike swoosh.
4: Yeah, he was originally unpaid, yes. Real.
5: I need a fact or a fiction.
4: Fact.
5: It's fiction. He was paid
4: $35. That's not being paid.
5: That's money transaction.
4: That was money that was transferred. I blew it.
6: Maybe next time.
5: A student designed the logo in 1971 for
4: $35. $35.
5: While I was saying it, I changed it to unpaid because I thought it sounded better.
4: All right.
5: So you're out.
4: I'm out.
5: Mike and I will eat pizza without you.
4: All right.
5: The name Lego is short for the English phrase, let's go.
4: Yes, real.
5: Fiction.
4: I don't care anymore if I get
5: I know. Häagen-Dazs was founded in Denmark.
4: B minus. That's my answer. I know it's not a fact or fair. That's my answer.
5: I need a fact or a fiction.
4: B minus.
5: Wrong.
4: Doesn't matter.
5: Fiction. It was founded in the Bronx.
4: I don't care.
5: Coca-Cola was originally green.
4: No, wasn't.
5: Fiction. You're right. Kleenex was first marketed as a disposable handkerchief.
4: Okay.
5: Wow.
4: That's a good one, though.
5: It was originally marketed as a facial cleansing tissue for removing cold cream and makeup.
4: It's so you could blow your nose.
5: So you could what?
4: Blow your nose.
5: Blow your nose.
4: Blow your nose.
5: Go blow your nose. Post-it notes were created after a scientist accidentally developed a weak glue.
4: No, because
5: the low-tack adhesive was the mother from the monkeys created that.
4: Did you know that? You know that was the, it was, you know the monkeys?
5: I do.
4: Nesbitt, okay? His mom created Post-it notes.
5: Evelyn Nesbitt?
4: Yeah. Yeah, I think so.
5: Either way.
4: Am I wrong or right?
5: You're wrong. Just wrong, and no pizza.
4: I don't care anymore.
5: I know you don't.
4: Is that
5: over.
4: It?
5: That's it.
4: Thankfully, it's over.
5: That's
4: finally.
5: It. I took you out of your misery.
4: I was like being browbeaten there.
5: Browbeaten? I gave you an offer that you couldn't refuse.
4: Oh my gosh. All right, Raymond Burr stars in Fort Laramie next. Stick around.
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4: 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Leave your name and return phone number. Someone will call you back during the week. Okay, Lisa, time for a good adult Western series, Fort Laramie. It was first came to radio in 1956, and it starred deep-voiced Raymond Burr as Lee Quince, captain of the U.S. Cavalry. It was produced by Gunsmoke's Norman MacDonald, and it depicted life at Fort Laramie in the mid-1800s. And it was such a great series. I mean, so realistic. You know how Dragnet was super realistic as a detective show? This was one of the most realistic shows. You felt like you were actually at Fort Laramie, and there was the cavalry, and they had, just these terrific stories. They were all made up, but it was still terrific. This is a broadcast from June 24th, 1956, called The Loving Cup. And you're going to love it. Here's part one of Fort Laramie.

Fort Laramie, starring Raymond Burr as Captain Lee Quince. Specially transcribed tales of the dark and tragic ground of the wild frontier. The saga of fighting men who rode the rim of empire. And the dramatic story of Lee Quince, Captain of Cavalry.

0: Oh, you want another piece of pie, won't you, Captain?
1: Oh, no, ma'am, I sure won't.
0: Now, Captain.
2: Now, Mary.
0: Just another little sliver.
1: Oh, I thank you kindly, Mrs. Daggett, but I've got no more room.
0: Why, you hardly ate a thing.
2: Mary?
0: Oh, my. I promised, didn't I, dear?
2: You promised. Although why I thought you'd keep it is beyond me.
0: You see, Captain, I'm under orders, too. When you come to dinner, I'm not to urge more food upon you than you voluntarily take.
1: It was a fine dinner, ma'am.
0: Thank you. But you see, I've been guilty of smothering you. Or mothering you, I can never remember which.
2: It amounts to about the same thing, doesn't it, Lee?
1: I'm a neutral in this kind of war, Major.
2: Yeah. A smart neutral, too. You got both sides looking out for your best interests.
0: I haven't finished telling you the rest of my orders, Captain. Under the circumstances, I've really behaved with remarkable restraint all evening.
1: Yes, ma'am.
0: I haven't once mentioned the name Willa Burgess.
2: At least you know I tried, Lee.
0: But now that her name has come up, I'd like to say that I think she's a lovely person. Quite lovely, in fact. To me, Willa is an amazing combination of qualities.
2: You should have taken another piece of pie, Lee, and spared yourself this.
1: Well, next time I'll remember.
0: She's warm, feminine, yet she's capable, with great strength of character. And if I were a man...
2: But you're not, my dear. A fact which delights me most of the time.
0: But not now.
2: Emphatically not now.
0: Well, then this must be the time for me to remember the mending I must do. If you gentlemen will excuse me.
2: Let me help you, dear.
0: It doesn't look as if I can avoid it.
1: Miss Daggett?
0: Oh, please come again, Captain. I'll probably be every bit as bad next time, but I do enjoy having you.
1: Oh, it's my pleasure, ma'am.
0: Oh, there's brandy and cigars in the living room. You'll be glad to know I don't care for any.
2: Good night, dear.
0: Good night. Try not to miss me too much.
2: Yeah, she's improving, Lee. That's the fastest retreat she's ever staged.
1: Oh, she's all right, sir.
2: Yes. Yes, she is.
1: She said, brandy.
2: Hmm?
1: Brandy.
2: Oh. Yes, yes, she did. Oh, I can remember how it was, Lee. When I was a bachelor officer, I thought the worst duty I could draw was a dinner invitation from a ranking officer who was married.
1: Oh, it depends on the officer.
2: And his wife.
1: I didn't suffer tonight, sir.
2: Oh, good. Now, make yourself comfortable, Lee. Sit down. If your belt's tight, your blouse or your boots, undo them.
1: Much obliged.
2: Cigars are in the humidor.
1: Yep. You're smoking better tobacco than you used to.
2: Yeah, I am. Here's your brandy, Lee.
1: Thanks. Cigar, Major?
2: Thanks.
1: Have 'em made up special, do you?

0: years. It's a good marriage.
1: Yeah, I think it is.
0: Mary wouldn't understand, Richmond.
1: You weren't married then.
0: She still wouldn't understand. No, these cigars,
1: they're good cigars.
0: Yeah. They're good cigars. Well, we go back quite a ways, you and I.
1: Since the old days of the 3rd Cavalry, the Battle of Bull Run.
0: A lot of years, Lee.
1: A lot of life. A lot of death, Major.
0: I guess I know you as well as you permit anyone to know you.
1: Permit? Oh, that's heavy talk on one brandy, Major.
0: Well, there's more brandy.
1: And more talk?
0: More talk, Lee. You better brace yourself.
1: Yep. I'm fortified.
0: I took the last two patrols out for a purpose.
1: Yeah, I suppose that.
0: Wanted to prove something to myself. I think I have. You know, he's a different man when you're not around, Lee.
1: Who is?
0: Lieutenant Syberts.
1: How different?
0: Well, he's still learning, but he's a good officer. He has judgment. He takes responsibility, makes decisions. And on the whole, they're good decisions.
1: I don't remember passing judgment on Mr. Syberts to you, Major.
0: You never have, and I'm not asking you to now.
1: That's good.
0: But I've watched him when you were around. At routine reports, strategy sessions. He freezes up. He acts stupid, bungling. And he isn't.
1: All right. He isn't.
0: He's scared to death of you.
1: You just have one brandy, Major?
0: I know what I'm talking about. Oh, it isn't your rank. He has a respect for rank, but he doesn't fear it. It's you, Lee.
1: Has Mr. Seibert said it was me?
0: He hasn't said anything. I haven't asked him about it. Now, these are my observations. I think they hold up. What do you think?
1: I don't know.
0: Well, think about it.
1: Think about a man being scared to death of me? I don't know how.
0: What do you think of Syberts, frankly?
1: I think he's very young.
0: Oh, come on, Lee.
1: Come on where?
0: We've both worked with men who were younger.
1: I thought you weren't going to ask me to pass judgment on Mr. Syberts.
0: That's right, I wasn't.
1: I'd just as soon leave it there, Major.
0: We can't leave it there.
1: You can't.
0: We can't. You know what we're up against out here as well as I do. An ineffective trooper is bad enough, but an ineffective officer is dangerous. And it's wasteful.
1: You figuring I can do something about Mr. Syberts?
0: Well, leaving that up to you. I'm asking you to think about it. I'm asking for your help.
1: I don't know that I'm the one to help, Major. But I'll think about it.
0: It might call for a change in your attitude toward him, Lee.
1: It might. Of course, I'd have to find out first what my attitude toward him is, wouldn't I?

0: He's steady into it, Flint. Just you stay with him. Now fire straight away next time. Get closer to his head.
1: Got some new recruits, Sergeant?
0: Morning, Captain. You talking about the men or the horses?
1: Oh, horses.
0: They're new. Flint's training them to stand fire.
1: The horse knows that, does he?
0: I keep saying he does. Some take a little bit more encouragement than others, you know.
1: You talking about men or horses?
0: Excuse me, Captain. All right, Flint, take him out now, beyond the hay yard. Run him real good and try firing at the gallop a while. He sure was ugly for a while. But Flint will make a steady goer out of him.
1: Yeah, you can tell about horses. Plungers, kickers, rearers, you work them enough. You can tell if it's in them to be a steady goer.
0: You know horses, you can tell.
1: Be helpful if you could tell about a man as easy.
0: A man standing fire?
1: Man standing anything.
0: If you could tell by looking, that sure would be helpful, Captain.
1: Now, that horse Flint's training, he's afraid of that pistol now. He's first afraid looking at it. But mostly it's the sound that scares him.
0: That's it. Sure it is.

0: We can look at that horse and know he'll train out of it. Is that because we know horses or because we know what they're afraid of?
1: I'd say it was both, Captain. Maybe one thing more.
0: What's that?
1: Well, we can understand the horse would be afraid of the pistol. We figure him to be right from the start.
0: Yeah. Yeah, knowing he's afraid to begin with, that's a lot to know.
1: And then, too, that horse is bound to find out he's got nothing to fear from that pistol. Once he finds out, he ain't afraid anymore.
0: You saying the man ought to face up to his fears?
1: I was talking about horses.
0: Yeah, sure you were.
1: But about a man, well, he ought to face up to his fears. Well, maybe he can't. Maybe he don't know what they are. Or maybe knowing he don't understand them.
0: That way, his fear's got to face up to him.
1: Seems like just one thing about it, Captain. Sooner or later, they got to get together.
2: That's the first portion of Fort Laramie from June 24th, 1956, The Loving Cup, starring Raymond Burr. More after this.
3: With SRN News, I'm Bob Agnew in Washington. Iraq's government is racing to contain the fallout after confirming that attacks on a Saudi pipeline blamed on Iran-backed militias came from its territory. Iraq pledged today to investigate the attacks and dismissed a military commander. The country is under mounting pressure to prevent local militias from aiding other Iran proxy groups across the region. Houthi rebels in Yemen are advancing toward a crucial trade choke point. Attacks blamed on Iraqi militias forced the closure of a major pipeline. Iran and its allies are unleashing a nightmare scenario for Saudi Arabia and unsettling global markets. Mississippi police have arrested a man in the death of Tasia Fortune, a black woman found hanging from a tree last month. Police in Jackson told reporters the man was arrested after the state medical examiner's office determined Thursday that the death was a homicide. This is SRN News.
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5: Your forecast on News Talk 1250 KBRF. Continuing for the overnight tonight, we're going to see skies clearing up a bit. 53 for our low. Turning nice and sunny, making our way into Saturday. 69 for our high. 49 mostly clear for Saturday night. Low 66, mostly sunny on Sunday. 49, partly cloudy for Sunday night's low. As we make our way into next week, Monday, a little bit of rain moving through the area. We'll see 64, so it's cool off a bit. 48 for Monday night's low, 66 for Tuesday's high. That's your forecast on 1250.
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2: What are you looking at there, Lisa?
11: I have the brand new Good Old Days issue. This is for September, October of 2026. This is the magazine that remembers the best, just like Hollywood 360 remembers the best.
2: Yeah, it's a great magazine.
11: And I really particularly love the cover of this magazine. It's sort of a back-to-school issue. It's called Our Favorite Subjects, Remembering the Classes We Enjoyed the Most. It has a really young girl on the cover looking through a microscope. I mean, we all remember biology and environmental science.
2: I remember when I had to dissect a frog. I didn't like that. I didn't like that at all.
11: I refused.
2: Did you?
11: Yeah, I still had to sit there.
2: Did you do it, Mike?
12: Yes.
2: Yeah.
11: That's terrible.
2: I don't know if they should have kids doing that. It's kind of weird, isn't it?
11: I think you should be able to have the option, if you choose not to do that, to have something, an alternate.
2: And I won't eat frogs' legs because of that, you know?
11: Like, well, you shouldn't eat them anyway.
2: I know.
11: So that's that.
2: Whenever they're like, hey, we have frog legs, I'm like,
11: no,
2: I dissected a frog once.
11: It's bad.
2: So I don't think I want to eat one.
11: It's bad.
2: Mm-hmm.
11: I mean, in any event, this is a wonderful magazine, and it's got a lot of real stories, and they come from real people like you. Well, you're not real, but like me and Mike and the rest of us. And that's what I really like.
2: I'm a faux pas.
11: You're kind of not real. This is what I like so much about the magazine, is that the articles are really, really great.
2: Yeah.
11: And in addition to the articles, we've got... there's home cooking recipes, there's illustrations and quizzes, there's vintage ads. There's just a lot of nostalgia and photos, and it's a really fun to look through.
2: You know, let me tell you something. When you talk about nostalgia, and that's a beautiful word. I love the word nostalgia. Okay? There's no other magazine like this. Did you know that? It's like the only magazine about nostalgia. I mean, the closest thing to it, I would say, is maybe Reader's Digest or Saturday Evening Post, but this magazine is so great because it really talks, I mean, it just, it's bullet points and it's bullseye on nostalgia is what I'm trying to say. Because you have articles and illustrations and you have quizzes and all kinds of stuff. And then I write an article about a classic radio show, and then you get a link to download that show. And I think I wrote about Alfred Hitchcock, right?
11: You sure did. And there's a photo of him here as well.
2: Yeah.
11: And you wrote,
13: good evening.
11: Yeah, you've got anything Alfred Hitchcock touched became a success.
13: Good evening.
2: Right? How's that? Pretty good?
11: It's really good.
2: Would I win a contest, or like, would I win the X Factor?
11: You know what? You know, it's interesting that you said that. I was watching an interview with Dolly, and just because we just talked about her, and she said that she once entered a Dolly Parton lookalike contest and
2: she
11: lost.
2: She didn't win.
11: And lost.
2: Wow.
11: But she said, you know, to be fair, she kind of overdid it even for Dolly.
2: Wow.
11: And she made everything a little bit bigger and stronger and more, and even her hair and
2: her
11: makeup.
2: I'm sure she made it bigger.
11: I know. And she lost. So that's a great story. But anyways, back to Good Old Days. I'm ignoring you.
2: Yeah.
11: Okay.
2: So great magazine, right?
11: It's a great magazine, published six times a year, full color, 8x10. 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It's set up for our Hollywood 360 listeners.
2: Yeah.
11: And
2: you save about half price.
11: Yeah,
2: so it's a great
11: deal.
2: Yeah, and you can get 2 years, 2 year subscription for only $36, Lisa, normally $71.88. 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Click the Good Old Days banner, and you will have one of the greatest magazines on the planet. It's called Good Old Days. All right, Lisa, we're listening to Fort Laramie, starring Raymond Burr. He later played Perry Mason on TV. Also, he was Ironside. And he was such a, you know, I read stories about him. He was so kind of generous. He was a very generous person. He used to, like, the people that he worked with in radio, he would tell his producers, on the TV series Perry Mason, hire them, hire these people, because, you know, they kind of lost their jobs.
11: Yeah.
2: They were, you know, when radio went away, a lot of these actors didn't have work, and he was one of the guys that said, these people need, they're great, they can do TV. And I just think that's fantastic. And I always love this show. Fort Laramie was so great. This is called The Loving Cup from June 24th, 1956. Here's the conclusion.

0: Captain Quince.
1: You, busy, Mr. Seibert?
0: No, sir. I was just... certainly not at all busy, Captain.
1: You mind if I come in?
0: I wish you would. Have a chair?
1: Oh, yeah. You're sure you're not busy?
0: Not busy. No, I wasn't. Please sit down, Captain.
1: All right. Guess I will.
0: Well, I guess I'll just sit down, too.
1: Yeah. Yeah. Make yourself at home.
0: I will. Thanks.
1: I guess you were working there, at your desk.
0: Oh, nothing important. I keep a journal, Captain. You know, what happens day by day. Just a journal, you know?
1: Yeah. I know.
0: It's just to pass the time. You don't keep one, do you?
1: No, I don't.
0: No, I didn't think so.
1: No, it's all right, though. I mean, the man wants to... Oh, he wants to set things down. Why, he ought to do it.
0: I remember once you said that you didn't keep one because there was a lot you wanted to forget.
1: I probably said that.
0: Well, I know I just took from that you didn't approve of journals.
1: Did I say I didn't approve, Mr. Seibert?
0: No, sir. I just took from that what I thought was...
1: Now, wait a minute. I didn't mean to bark at you. Well, what I mean is a lot of men keep journals, that's all. It's man wants to do it. It's up to him. It's all right.
0: Yes, sir.
1: Mr. Seibert, do you drink?
0: Drink?
1: Yeah, drink. Whiskey. You know, whiskey.
0: Well, sometimes. I'm not sure I know what you're talking about, Captain.
1: I'm talking about drinking, Mr. Seibert. You and me in a bottle of whiskey.
0: Now?
1: Right now.
0: I'd be proud to, Captain.
1: Yeah. Yeah, me too, Mr. Seibert.
0: Gotta be a first time for everything. Isn't that what you say? A first time for everything?
1: Yeah, you hear it all the time.
0: That's what I say, too. The first time I ever came over to Laramie Village. To drink, I mean. With a fellow officer. To drink. You do it a lot?
1: Sometimes. You know, when it seems like a good idea.
0: Well, that's a good idea. When it seems like a good idea.
1: Best time.
0: You know, when I was a cadet at the Point, a couple of us upperclassmen decided we want to go over this little tavern. Only it's across the Hudson River. And where we have to cross is no bridge.
1: Makes kind of wet walking.
0: Yeah, it does. So we made these plebes. You know what plebes are, Captain.
1: Yeah, I ever heard about them.
0: Well, we made these plebes get an old barge for us. We crossed that old Hudson that night, like Washington crossing the Delaware.
1: Yeah, sounds like a lot of fun.
0: It was a lot of fun. Yeah, we sure enjoyed that. Oh, pour you a drink?
1: Oh, sure, thanks.
0: You know, the way I'm talking, I guess I don't need one, except... Well, I do need one. Does that sound all right?
1: You don't need one, but you do. Sounds all right to me.
0: Well, I'm glad. Yeah, I drink a little, Captain. I always get talking about West Point. I hope you don't mind.
1: You talk about anything that comes into your head.
0: You mean that?
1: I said it.
0: Oh, there's something I've wanted to talk to you about for a long time.
1: Well, this would be a good time to say it.
0: It's Clausewitz. I've always wanted to discuss Clausewitz with you.
1: It might be a very short discussion.
0: Well, you've read him, of course. Karl von Clausewitz is the Prussian?
1: Yeah, I know who you're talking about. He wrote a stack of books hip high about military strategy.
0: Oh, I couldn't believe you wouldn't know about him. I think I read every word he ever wrote. Some of it in the original German.
1: Clausewitz's field was artillery.
0: That is true, that is true. But still, most army men I've known feel that as a strategist, he was the greatest of them all.
1: Oh, you can find army men who say he produced no system of strategy at all.
0: No system of strategy?
1: What was it?
0: Well, in his exposition of the philosophy of war, he pointed out that all of the enemy, men, women, children, they were all part of war.
1: You call that a system of strategy?
0: In total war, you bet I do.
1: How about our wars here, now?
0: Well, doesn't apply, naturally.
1: Next time you fight a total war, you follow Clausewitz to the letter.
0: Don't you worry a little bit. I will. You don't like Clausewitz.
1: Well, I can't use him. I'm in the cavalry. I fight little wars.
0: You don't like Clausewitz. And I don't understand it because you're a good man, Quince. A good man, smart. Imagine me talking to you man to man this way. Imagine that.
1: Huh? Don't have to imagine it. We're doing it.
0: Now that calls for a little drink. Oh, my.
1: Sorry. I guess I knocked that over.
0: You knocked it over?
1: Yeah.
0: Isn't that funny? I thought I did. Are you drunk, Captain?
1: Drunk and disorderly, Mr. Simon.
0: Drunk. Oh, that's wonderful. You know, I don't think you know how wonderful that is. Don't you worry, Captain. I'll see that we get back to the fort in good shape.

0: Well, morning, Mr. Syberts.
1: Morning, Captain.
0: You look very fit.
1: I feel fine, sir. And you?
0: I'm alive, Mr. Syberts. And that's pure exaggeration.
1: I doused my head in a cold basin a few times. It made all the difference.
0: I left my head in the basin.
1: Oh, about last night, Captain. If I said anything, sir, out of line. Well, I did have quite a bit to drink.
0: And so did I. Might have said a few things myself. I enjoyed it, Mr. Syberts.
1: It was my pleasure.
0: You seen the Major yet?
1: No, sir. I thought we ought to present a united front, Captain.
0: Fine. We'll do that. Captain Quince, Lieutenant Syberts reporting, Major. As you were, gentlemen. Sit down.
1: Thank you, sir.
2: Strange bit of business has come up. I think maybe you're the men to take a patrol out and check into it. Ever been a part of a roundup, Lieutenant?
1: Cattle, sir? No, I haven't.
2: Not cattle. These are wild horses.
1: I didn't know you could round up wild horses.
2: I don't say it's easy, but... Are you listening, Captain?
0: Yeah, I'm listening. How many wild horses?
2: The report says about 50, over near the Mud Spring Station. Some settlers and some folks from a wagon train are supposed to have them contained in a canyon near there.
0: Who says they're wild?
2: Until I know different, I'll have to go by the telegraph message, Captain. It says they're wild. The settlers want no part of them. They're stampeding off a lot of their stock. I think we should get them if we can before any renegade Sioux capture them.
1: Well, it's worth a try, sir. If we get any of them, we're ahead of the game.
0: When do we leave, Major?
2: As soon as you pick your men, take as many as you need.
1: I'd say it wasn't a question of how many, Major, so long as we pick the best riders. Don't you agree, Captain?
0: Completely, Mr. Syberts.
2: If that's the case. Now, look here, Lee. Gentlemen, I'll want reports regularly by telegraph and... Move out.

0: This your plan we're working out here, Captain?
1: Something wrong with the plan, Sergeant?
0: I can't say it's wrong. It's working.
1: Was Mr. Seibert's with you?
0: No, sir. He's down there, operating a lot like Napoleon.
1: Like Clausewitz, Sergeant.
0: Who's that?
1: Friend of Mr. Seibert's. You have any trouble bringing the Indians over from the reservation?
0: Not a bit. You know, they're kind of peaceful-like when you got guns and they ain't. Good idea bringing Indians. Reckon they know more about wild horses than we do.
1: Yeah, reckon they do.
0: Captain, you right sure this is your plan?
1: Mr. Seibert's and I discussed it and agreed on it. Any questions, Sergeant?
0: No, sir. None I'm ready to ask.
1: I'm riding down to the mouth of the canyon. Looks like they're cutting them out of there at a good rate. You coming?
0: I was told to hold this position, Captain, as a lookout.
1: Yeah. See, you keep a sharp eye, Sergeant.
0: Yes, sir.

0: Look good from a distance, Mr. Simons.
1: Thanks, Captain. I'm glad you rode down. It looks even better close up.
0: Yeah, you got some of them on lead ropes already.
1: Borrowed a corral from the next ranch. Some of those Indians can sit them already. Best natural riders in the world, you know, Indians.
0: That's what I understand. Looked to me like you got most of the 50 out of the canyon.
1: Well, we'll get back to Fort Laramie with at least 40 of them, Captain. Of course, that's a few days off, but we got what we came for.
0: Yeah, that's the important thing.
1: Are you feeling better?
0: Hmm?
1: Your leg. It doesn't bother you anymore?
0: Oh. Yeah, it's coming right along, thanks. You've done a good job, Mr. Simons. All of it. Mighty good job.
1: Thank you, sir. Feels like I have.

0: Oh, I almost forgot. Brought you some cigars, Captain.
1: Ah, thank you, Major. That's still good tobacco. You've come a long way from that smelly hod you used to carry.
0: I'm not the only one that's come a long way, Lee.
1: That so?
0: Lieutenant Seibert's around?
1: He left just a few minutes ago. Went down to the post office. They sent word a book he'd ordered had come through.
0: A book?
1: General McClellan's book.
0: On the regulations and instructions for the cavalry in time of war?
1: Yeah.
0: Well, I'll be... I don't know what you did, how you managed, Lee, but you worked wonders with him. I want you to know I'm grateful.
1: I'm no hand at that kind of thing, Major. If the problem's not a problem anymore, you should thank Mr. Seibert's.
0: He's a different man. That's all the thanks he needs. It's a big change, Lee. We're welding a tight-knit little force here, men who fight together and live together. Now that you and Seibert's are friends...
1: Well, just a minute, Major. I'm a soldier. If I can help lick another soldier's problem, that's fine with me. But you're talking about friends.
0: You don't like Seibert's?
1: Like him? Well, that's not my kind of word. You asked me once what I thought of him. I told you he was very young.
0: I took it you meant inexperienced.
1: Young, inexperienced. I'm calling it immature. You can get old with years, you can get experience, but maturity, that's something you earn. It's got to be in you to earn it.
0: Well, I don't believe in miracles, Captain. You and Seibert's are night and day. Nothing will change that.
1: No, we're different men, that's all.
0: Seibert's has licked a big hurdle with your help. Maybe that's the beginning of maturity.
1: Maybe it is, Major. Maybe. Maybe it is.

Fort Laramie is produced and directed by Norman MacDonald and stars Raymond Burr as Lee Quince, Captain of Cavalry, with Vic Perrin as Sergeant Gorse. The script was specially written for Fort Laramie by Kathleen Height, with sound patterns by Bill James and Ray Kemper. Musical supervision by Amerigo Marino. Featured in the cast were Jack Moyles as Major Daggett, Harry Bartell as Lieutenant Seiberts, and Helen Klebe as Mrs. Daggett.

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2: In our next hour, Ronald Coleman hosts Favorite Story, plus Janet Waldo stars in it from 1948. Then Lisa Wolf Dylan is our lyricist for Learning the Lyrics. Lisa will read popular song lyrics. I'll try to guess the name of the songs while you play along at home. Right, Lisa?
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0: Here's your forecast on News Talk 1250 KBRF. Continuing for the overnight tonight, we're going to see skies clearing up a bit. 53 for our low, turning nice and sunny, making our way into Saturday. 69 for our high, 49 mostly clear for Saturday night's low. 66 mostly sunny on Sunday, 49 partly cloudy for Sunday night's low. As we make our way into next week, Monday, a little bit of rain moving through the area. We'll see 64, so it's cool off a bit. 48 for Monday night's low, 66 for Tuesday's high. That's your forecast on 1250. 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
3: Breaking news this hour at Town Hall. I'm Bob Agnew in Washington. 25 years after 9/11, Al-Qaeda is weaker as a centralized organization, but its affiliates remain a serious threat. Here's correspondent Ron Taylor.
4: The group's most active front is Africa's Sahel, where Al-Qaeda-linked JNIM is expanding across Mali and Burkina Faso, with violence spreading toward coastal West Africa. The region accounted for more than half of the world's terrorism-related deaths last year. Al-Qaeda-linked militants are also active in Somalia, while an affiliated network is intensifying attacks in Pakistan. Ron Taylor, reporting.
3: One Texas Democrat running for the U.S. Senate is now facing questions about a major shift when it comes to transgender athletes in women's sports. An update there from correspondent John Scott.
5: State Representative James Tallarico now says he opposes transgender participation when it threatens safety or fairness. But critics point to his earlier votes against bans on men competing in women's sports and gender transition procedures for minors. Republican opponents say the reversal shows voters are rejecting extreme gender ideology and that Democrats are moderating their message only to win elections. John Scott reporting.
3: Diesel prices hitting a new high this week, above $6 a gallon on average for the first time ever because of the ongoing crisis with Iran. One historian says predictions of American decline have proven wrong since 9/11.
6: Niall Ferguson argues that the United States remains the world's leading economic and military power. America's share of G7 economic output has grown since 2001, while the shale revolution sharply increased domestic oil and natural gas production. Ferguson says the dollar remains a global safe haven and that America's rivals face even deeper problems, leaving the United States still number one by most measures. Richard Boyd reporting.
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3: Some interesting new facts are emerging now about the closest planet to the sun. We get the details from correspondent Keith Peters.
8: A new study shows that Mercury may be shrinking faster than expected. Scientists from the German Aerospace Center reported Thursday that Mercury's shrinkage may be 30% greater than previously believed. They say that represents a loss in diameter of as much as 14 miles, significant for a planet that is barely 3,000 miles across. Mercury has been shrinking ever since its formation because of internal cooling, which is tightening the surface like a girdle to fit its new, slimmer cell. Keith Peters reporting.
3: A major AI research and development company says it took steps to stop its product from being used for malicious purposes. Anthropic says it has blocked efforts by bad actors to use its artificial intelligence models for malicious activity like cyber attacks, surveillance, and research it could have led to biological warfare. This is SRN News. 90 Grand Slam tournaments have passed since the last U.S. male player managed to win the U.S. Open on home soil or any of the other three majors, until last night.
9: Francis Tiafoe and Ben Shelton faced off in the U.S. Open semifinals, aiming to end a long drought for American men in Grand Slam tournaments, with Shelton winning in four sets. Andy Roddick was the last U.S. male to win a major in 2003. Since then, European players have dominated. Juan Martin Del Puerto, the last non-European champion, believes American tennis has the potential to break the pattern. Del Puerto retired in 2022 after multiple surgeries. Bernie Bennett reporting.
3: The New York Yankees marked the 25th anniversary of 9/11 with a ceremony including former players and a special first pitch. Brea Saraceni threw out the ceremonial pitch alongside her husband, Sean McGuire. Both lost their fathers on 9/11. You'll find more of these stories at townhall.com.
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12: 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A motorcyclist was injured in a crash Thursday morning near Parker's Prairie. State troopers say a Honda motorcycle was heading south on State Highway 29 when it collided with a deer. The driver of the Honda, 58-year-old Dirk Berquist of Parker's Prairie, suffered non-life-threatening injuries and was taken to Alamere Health in Alexandria for treatment. Officials say Berquist was wearing his helmet at the time of the crash. The surviving driver involved in Sunday's fatal crash near Earhart has been charged with vehicular manslaughter. Prosecutors say that at around 4:50 Sunday afternoon, 25-year-old Jacob Thatcher of Fergus Falls was heading south on U.S. Highway 59 in his Volkswagen Passat, and a Buick Regal was heading north when the two vehicles collided in the northbound lane. Thatcher was taken to Lake Region Hospital, and the driver of the Buick, 51-year-old Basrol Hassan Abukar of Pelican Rapids, was pronounced dead at the scene. A witness told state troopers that Thatcher had been behind her on the road, and she could see him weaving outside of the lane lines. When she passed the Buick, she looked in her mirror and saw Thatcher's vehicle swerve into it. Trooper spoke with Thatcher at the hospital, and he said he was driving at least 75 miles per hour in a 60 mile per hour speed zone and was swerving left and right, dealing with unbalanced tires and bad calipers on the vehicle. He said that he had consumed a shooter of 99 proof liquor in his vehicle before driving. He also said that he is on medications and is a lightweight with alcohol. Thatcher told troopers he became impatient with the vehicle in front of him going too slow and was going to pass it. He then remembered hitting the other vehicle head-on in its lane. Thatcher's blood was collected and has been sent to the Minnesota Bureau of Criminal Apprehension for analysis. He made his first court appearance Thursday morning. A public comment session regarding body-worn cameras on police officers will be held on Monday, September 14th at 6 o'clock in the Fergus Falls City Council Chambers. The City of Fergus Falls will be equipping all sworn police officers with body-worn cameras. The primary use of these cameras is to capture evidence arising from police-citizen encounters. Police Chief Justin Paul says body-worn cameras have been shown to be a valuable tool when used by law enforcement. He says they reduce civil liability and effectively document interactions with the public. The body-worn camera policy information can be found on the Fergus Falls Police Department website. Pheasants Forever staff members and volunteers joined several community partners on their annual habitat tour in Otter Tail County on Tuesday, September 1st. This year, the group of about 30 visited a recently acquired public land project and two habitat easement projects currently under restoration. The group was able to view a recent prairie planting, wetland restoration work, and the results of prescribed fire on the landscape. They also toured a project that will add 302 acres of public land to the Ridgeway Waterfowl Production Area just a few miles south and west of Fergus Falls. Pheasants Forever Otter Tail County Chapter President Jake Nelson said, quote, "We all spend a lot of time and effort raising funds and sharing our message, but sometimes we forget to go out and see what's actually been accomplished. This provides a great reminder of why we put so much effort into our work. It's a good chance for everybody to get together and see clearly the impact that's being made in our area." End quote. In addition to Pheasants Forever, groups represented on the tour included the U.S. Fish and Wildlife Service, the Fergus Falls Fish and Game Club, the Minnesota DNR, the West Otter Tail Soil and Water Conservation District, the Pioneer Heritage Conservation Trust, and the Minnesota Prairie Chicken Society. Despite drought across much of Minnesota this summer, the outlook for fall colors is fairly encouraging. The DNR's Brian Schwingel says the conditions that can seriously hurt the annual display largely haven't developed this year.
13: We have not had tree disease or tree insect or weather conditions that are going to be very detrimental to fall colors. On the whole, I'm predicting fall colors. Most people are going to think they're pretty normal.
12: Schwingel says one factor still to watch is temperature. An unusually warm September and October could push peak colors later than normal. For KBRFRadio.com News, I'm Derek Sidian. 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
18: This is Dairy Rewind, a look back at what happened this week in the dairy industry. Milky Monday.
19: Kara Murphy, Market Intelligence Manager at High Ground Dairy in Chicago. Kara, as we approach the end of 2025, the key word right now is affordability. Consumers are worried if they can afford to live and eat. Dairy farmers are wondering if they can afford to stay in business.
20: Yeah, well, on the consumer side right now, the big thing we've seen, and it's been really highlighted in the holiday spending this year, is we're seeing a divergence in consumer spending. Those in the top income levels that have assets in the stock market are doing well, and they're spending. We're seeing more luxury spending, but everyone else, things are getting a little rough. We're looking at a lot of value. We're looking at promotions and deals. People want the most bang for the buck they can find. Now, dairy provides a lot of that. So on the dairy side of things, I think we're going to be okay. We have a lot of value when it comes to protein, nutrients, fat, and all of our dairy products.
21: Tuesday was when the clouds started really coming to fruition. It was easier to be able to grab information, put it into the cloud, and be able to do whatever you wanted with it. Back in the day, you basically had to store it on a local hard drive, and then most of the time, the data processing that it would take, these computers couldn't handle it. When the cloud opened up, whatever information I wanted, and look at it however I wanted to look at it. So the cloud was a big piece of why some of the systems that exist today exist today. And so now that they're able to see on a computer or on a phone or on a tablet how they're performing, everything started moving in the right direction.
18: Wednesday.
22: The typical Australian system will be to graze and to feed grain-based supplement during milking twice a day. So we are 2x milking almost invariably, and it'll be grazing and anything from 2 to 3 kilos per day through to about 12 kilos per day fed in two whacks, one in the morning milking and one in the afternoon milking.
23: Tell us a little bit about size of dairies in Australia.
22: Average herd size about 330, still dominated by the family-owned farm, but we have plenty of farms above 1,000 cows these days.
18: Thursday.
24: When you look at post-weaned calves in a group house setting, there's some standard diseases that we tend to run into, and respiratory disease and calf foot diarrhea are the two biggies. And if a calf has pneumonia, there's essentially one of two precipitating factors. It's either going to be an environmental cause of pneumonia, which is typically from poor air quality in the environment. And that can be poor ventilation and the air has high levels of ammonia, which are irritating and can predispose the lungs to infection. Or there's high levels of dust or of bacteria or other viruses in the air, and that all puts stress on the respiratory tract and can predispose them to pneumonia. So those are environmental causes. And we'll kind of set those off to the side and assume that calves in this commingled sense are in an area with good air quality and do not have environmental risk factors. And then that brings in the second cause of pneumonia, which is contagious pneumonia. And that's what I think we tend to see the most of in these calves that are in group house settings. And contagious pneumonia makes the most sense because here you have this population of calves that were often individually raised in the pre-wean phase, and they had solid dividers and they kind of kept to themselves and they didn't share their bugs. And all of a sudden the dividers get pulled and the calves get moved and they get put in groups of 5, 10, 20, whatever. And all of a sudden, next thing you know, they got nose-to-nose contact and they're sharing the water and the drinker and they're just spreading all of their bugs about with each other. And that's where we tend to see these contagious diseases proliferate.
18: Friday.
25: Well, welcome to today's Feed Forum, and we're going to talk about managing fresh cows with a focus on ketosis. This was presented by staff from the University of Minnesota Veterinary College. We know ketosis is always a challenge. There are two types of ketosis. One is subclinical, which means that we measure the beta-hydroxybutyric acid, known as BHBA, and it's subclinical between 1.2 and 1.9 millimoles per liter of blood. Clinical, this is the cow that has clinical ketosis, that number goes over 3 millimoles per liter. We know that the animal that develops ketosis impacts milk yield, dry matter intake, fertility, and it increases culling as well. So our take-home messages are, number one, early detection is key in the treatment protocol, depending on the type of ketosis you see in the first week versus the second or third week, and all cows will not need treatment, especially with the IVs. Well, that completes the program for today in ketosis. Thanks. Have a great day.
26: Thank you, Mike. That's Dr. Mike Hutchins on Dairy Radio Network.
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6: Soil testing is ultra critical if you want to maximize profitability on your farm. Most importantly, our advice is to never use a composite test, which is just one soil test per field. If all you get is an average, you will definitely over-fertilize part of the field and under-fertilize the rest. Composite tests do not allow you to find the problems in fields, so it's hard to know how best to invest your dollars. Theoretically, zones make the most sense for a soil sampling method. If you combine areas that have similar soil types, topographies, and yields, odds are pretty good the soil test results will be consistent. However, setting up grids is much easier to do, so that's the way that most farmers go, including us on our own farm. The way we manage through the potential differences we may find within grids is to make the grids smaller. Quite frankly, we believe that's the way to go with zones too. Currently, if you're running with larger grids or zones, I suggest proving whether or not your results are accurate. You can do that by splitting a few of the grids or zones and sampling using your current method versus using a 5-acre size or less. That's how we determined very quickly on our farm that big zones and big grids were no good for us. it would be no big deal if fertilizer was cheap and you were raising a crop that was only worth a few dollars an acre. However, when fertilizer could cost you $200 or more and your crop could be worth $1,000 an acre, the more data you have, the smarter decisions you can make. We'll talk

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1: When you pull soil tests, be sure to use a GPS point in each of your grids or zones. I don't care how big or small your grid is in relation to this key point. You need a GPS spot in every grid or zone for two reasons: repeatability and yield. The repeatability factor is important because it's nice to track how you're doing over time in terms of soil pH and fertility. The yield component is something that we encourage you to start using immediately. Simply compare yield at each GPS point to your soil test levels. Match up all your soil tests to yield to create graphs that will give you guidance on how to fertilize. We use the Verify software to do this automatically for us, and it's usually quite eye-opening for anyone comparing soil test yield for the first time. Recently, we had a farmer realize that adding phosphorus wasn't making him money, but when he boosted his zinc levels, his yields went up. The same thing occurred when he bumped his copper levels. You can talk to fertilizer dealers or other fertility experts all you want, but when you have your own data proving that more or less of any individual plant nutrient pays, that's how you drive return on investment higher. The more soil test points you have, the more yield to soil test comparisons you can make. Whether you're looking at phosphorus or potassium, zinc or copper or anything else, that data is invaluable. I'm Darren Hefty.
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3: MNN, I'm Jason Dinesen. Minnesota's new Veterans Museum will officially open to the public today. 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
4: I'm challenging all of us about remembering that it's really not an ending, it's a beginning. What we've started is for those times we shall never see. We owe it to those because of what all who sacrificed displayed in those rooms have done for us.
3: The museum is in Little Falls and holds more than 25,000 artifacts. Authorities have suspended the ground search near Callaway for a man wanted in connection with the shooting in August, but a broader search for 24-year-old Ryan Pacheco continues. Authorities consider Pacheco armed and dangerous. The Twins lost to the Guardians last night, 5-2. Golden Gopher football hosts Mississippi State this afternoon, and the Vikings open the regular season tomorrow against Green Bay with a home game at U.S. Bank Stadium. 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
3: MNN Sports, I'm Jason Dinesen. The Twins lost to the Guardians last night 5-2, falling further behind in the wild card race. The game was tied at 2 after 8 innings, but Cleveland scored 3 runs.

0: in the top of the ninth. The loss drops Minnesota to 9 games under .500, 5.5 games behind Cleveland for the final wild card spot in the American League, and 6 games behind the White Sox in the AL Central, with 15 games left in the regular season. Golden Gopher football hosts Mississippi State this afternoon. It's the first time since 1959 that an SEC team is coming to Minneapolis. Defensive end Anthony Smith says there's some Big Ten pride on the line.
1: Yeah, I mean, it's Big Ten. I mean, Big Ten SEC. I mean, these are two powerhouses. I mean, those are the powerhouses of college football. So, again, I'm excited to play. I'm just excited to play them, yeah.
0: Kickoff is at 2:38 this afternoon at Huntington Bank Stadium. The Vikings and Packers open the regular season tomorrow in Minneapolis. Vikings head coach Kevin O'Connell says veteran safety Harrison Smith missed practice yesterday as a day to rest, but will play in tomorrow's game.
2: He's in great shape. You know, well, he's definitely going to be up for the game, and we don't, you know, let Flo and those guys kind of work through what that role looks like, but give him all the credit. Came in great shape, and whatever workouts he was doing, he was ready to transition to football and didn't miss a beat. You know, didn't miss a beat this week, so we'll look forward to having him out there on Sunday.
0: Smith recently signed a contract to play with Minnesota for a 15th season. Kickoff at U.S. Bank Stadium is 3:25 tomorrow. Minnesota United is at St. Louis City FC tonight in MLS action. Golden Gopher volleyball swept Miami of Florida last night in straight sets. The St. Paul Saints lost to Syracuse last night 10-4. I'm Jason Dinesen. This is MNN.
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17: 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A motorcyclist was injured in a crash Thursday morning near Parker's Prairie. State troopers say a Honda motorcycle was heading south on State Highway 29 when it collided with a deer. The driver of the Honda, 58-year-old Dirk Berquist of Parker's Prairie, suffered non-life-threatening injuries and was taken to Alamere Health in Alexandria for treatment. Officials say Berquist was wearing his helmet at the time of the crash. The surviving driver involved in Sunday's fatal crash near Earhart has been charged with vehicular manslaughter. Prosecutors say that at around 4:50 Sunday afternoon, 25-year-old Jacob Thatcher of Fergus Falls was heading south on U.S. Highway 59 in his Volkswagen Passat, and a Buick Regal was heading north when the two vehicles collided in the northbound lane. Thatcher was taken to Lake Region Hospital, and the driver of the Buick, 51-year-old Basro Hassan Abukar of Pelican Rapids, was pronounced dead at the scene. A witness told state troopers that Thatcher had been behind her on the road, and she could see him weaving outside of the lane lines. When she passed the Buick, she looked in her mirror and saw Thatcher's vehicle swerve into it. Trooper spoke with Thatcher at the hospital, and he said he was driving at least 75 miles per hour in a 60 mile per hour speed zone and was swerving left and right, dealing with unbalanced tires and bad calipers on the vehicle. He said that he had consumed a shooter of 99 proof liquor in his vehicle before driving. He also said that he is on medications and is a lightweight with alcohol. Thatcher told troopers he became impatient with the vehicle in front of him going too slow and was going to pass it. He then remembered hitting the other vehicle head-on in its lane. Thatcher's blood was collected and has been sent to the Minnesota Bureau of Criminal Apprehension for analysis. He made his first court appearance Thursday morning. A public comment session regarding body-worn cameras on police officers will be held on Monday, September 14th at 6 o'clock in the Fergus Falls City Council Chambers. The city of Fergus Falls will be equipping all sworn police officers with body-worn cameras. The primary use of these cameras is to capture evidence arising from police-citizen encounters. Police Chief Justin Paul says body-worn cameras have been shown to be a valuable tool when used by law enforcement. He says they reduce civil liability and effectively document interactions with the public. The body-worn camera policy information can be found on the Fergus Falls Police Department website. Pheasants Forever staff members and volunteers joined several community partners on their annual habitat tour in Ottertail County on Tuesday, September 1st. This year, the group of about 30 visited a recently acquired public land project and two habitat easement projects currently under restoration. The group was able to view a recent prairie planting, wetland restoration work, and the results of prescribed fire on the landscape. They also toured a project that will add 302 acres of public land to the Ridgeway Waterfowl Production Area just a few miles south and west of Fergus Falls. Pheasants Forever Ottertail County Chapter President Jake Nelson said, quote, "We all spend a lot of time and effort raising funds and sharing our message, but sometimes we forget to go out and see what's actually been accomplished. This provides a great reminder of why we put so much effort into our work. It's a good chance for everybody to get together and see clearly the impact that's being made in our area," end quote. In addition to Pheasants Forever, groups represented on the tour included the U.S. Fish and Wildlife Service, the Fergus Falls Fish and Game Club, the Minnesota DNR, the West Ottertail Soil and Water Conservation District, the Pioneer Heritage Conservation Trust, and the Minnesota Prairie Chicken Society. Despite drought across much of Minnesota this summer, the outlook for fall colors is fairly encouraging. The DNR's Brian Schwingel says the conditions that can seriously hurt the annual display largely haven't developed this year.
18: We have not had tree disease or tree insect or weather conditions that are going to be very detrimental to fall colors. On the whole, I'm predicting fall colors. Most people are going to think they're pretty normal.
17: Schwingel says one factor still to watch is temperature. An unusually warm September and October could push peak colors later than normal. For KBRFRadio.com News, I'm Derek Sidian. Get more news at KBRFRadio.com. 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
3: MNN Sports, I'm Jason Dinesen. The Twins lost to the Guardians last night 5-2 at Target Field. Golden Gopher football hosts Mississippi State this afternoon. It's the first time since 1959 that an SEC team is coming to Minneapolis. Defensive end Anthony Smith says there's some Big Ten pride on the line.
4: Yeah, I mean, it's Big Ten. I mean, Big Ten SEC. I mean, these are two powerhouses. I mean, those are the powerhouses of college football. So, again, I'm excited to play. I'm just excited to play them, yeah.
3: Kickoff is at 2:38 this afternoon at Huntington Bank Stadium. The Vikings open the NFL season tomorrow with a home game against Green Bay. Kickoff at U.S. Bank Stadium is at 3:25 tomorrow afternoon. Minnesota United is at St. Louis City FC tonight in MLS action. Golden Gopher Volleyball swept Miami of Florida last night in straight set, and the St. Paul Saints lost to Syracuse 10-4. 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
5: 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How about the incident today?
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8: Here's a look back at the week in the market. Here's a look back at the week in the markets with the Red River Farm Network. It was another active week in the markets with traders weighing the latest USDA numbers, harvest progress, and shifting demand. Before the WASD report was released, Van Aan and Company's Jim Emter said the market was bracing for the USDA reports.
9: Market's just going to continue to ebb and flow back and forth here, trying to make a decision of can we get above this 552 area off of East Corn and accelerate? Or is this a market that can maybe trade down to 490, get a harvest low, and then try to bounce from that? I do think that's, you know, those are our key levels here. Get above 552, we break out in corn, get down to 490. I think you're going to find some good buying, but this is a market right now where people are trying to jockey in position. With funds record long, it would be no surprise if they came off a little bit. But again, there's still positive news around this market, and with a 10-bushel wide range on the yield expectation. Jamie, we can know, you know, you can understand why there's some volatility here. The bears want to try to plead their case, the bulls want to plead theirs, and we'll get a little more direction here as we come into tomorrow's report.
8: The September WASD report came out at 11 a.m. Friday, bringing changes to both corn and soybean markets. U.S. Commodities President Don Roos says tighter corn stocks were one of the biggest takeaways.
10: You know, I think the big thing this week was the WASDE report. I think the bottom line is the government did tighten the ending stocks on corn down 213 million bushels on production. I think the highlight of it is the fact that the government, with the carryout where it is, it's about a 9.9% stocks-to-use ratio, put the cash price up 30 cents, 480 a bushel. Technicals trying to hold together the end of the week on corn. Soybeans, the government also took the cash price up 60 cents to $12. Technically, the market's just kind of breaking down a bit to end the week.
8: Roof says soybeans are facing a different setup, with the market watching for potential yields to move higher heading into the October report.
10: You know, I think the big thing this week was the WASDE report, and I think the bottom line is the government did tighten the ending stocks on corn down 213 million bushels on production. I think the highlight of it is the fact that the government, with the carryout where it is, it's about a 9.9% stocks-to-use ratio, put the cash price up 30 cents, 480 a bushel. Technicals trying to hold together the end of the week on corn. Soybeans, the government also took the cash price up 60 cents to $12. Technically, the market's just kind of breaking down a bit to end the week.
8: The wheat markets are carrying a larger risk premium as traders monitor growing uncertainty in the Black Sea region. NDSU Extension Crops economist Frank Olson says the situation is likely to remain a market factor for some time. The latest developments are putting even more attention on the region's ability to keep grain moving into the export market.
11: Whole new level of concern for not only wheat production, but more importantly now for wheat exportability. Right now, Ukraine really only has one major port left. It's Odessa. And there's recently, in the last a week to 2 weeks, there's been some additional damage done to not only the port facilities, but more specifically, some of their grain export capacity. Interesting enough, two very large port facilities in Russia have also been attacked. And again, the fact that not only the ports have been damaged, more importantly, the grain infrastructure, the grain shipping infrastructure has been damaged, is really, really limiting Russia's ability to export wheat.
8: That was your look back at the weekend markets with the Red River Farm Network. Visit Ag Week while attending the Big Iron Farm and Construction Show. 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
12: 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I'm Tom Wick. With crude oil prices over $100 a barrel, reporters asked President Donald Trump this week about fuel prices and the impact on Americans.
13: Shortly, but right after the election, because they'd like to have it that way, but right after the election, oil prices are going to be tumbling downward. They're going to be tumbling down, and we'll get them down, I think, for gasoline. We'll get them below $2 a gallon.
14: But not until after the midterm.
13: I think it's going to take a little bit longer than the midterm.
12: Meanwhile, diesel has crossed a line no trucker, farmer, or consumer has ever seen before. The national average price for diesel has topped $6 a gallon for the first time in U.S. history. The average is now $6.05 per gallon, blowing past the previous record of $5.82 per gallon set in June of 2022. 1 year ago today, the diesel fuel averaged $3.70 per gallon. In a YouTube address, Canadian Prime Minister Mark Carney says Canada has consistently sought a mutually beneficial trade relationship with the U.S. Carney said negotiations broke down after the U.S. introduced what he characterized as unreasonable last-minute demands, seeking influence over Canada's trade agreements with other countries.
15: In short, they were asking far too much and offering
14: far too little. We worked in good faith to reach a fair deal. But since a fair deal wasn't on the table, we made the right choice to walk away from a bad one.
12: In response to the 50% tariffs imposed by the United States last month, Canada has imposed similar duties on the U.S. Even though the U.S. action will hurt in the short term, Carney emphasized plans are in place to grow the Canadian economy. Certainly a chaotic time with global headlines ranging from high crude oil prices to the war in Russia and Ukraine to what's happening in the Strait of Hormuz. While these issues are important, geopolitical analyst Jacob Shapiro considers the biggest issue today is what is happening with U.S.-Canadian relations.
15: I cannot believe we are talking about a trade war between the United States and Canada, that you have both sides insulting each other's militaries and insulting each other's security preparedness. That's the longest land border in the world. Part of the reason North America is a zone of safety is because you don't have to worry about that land border. One of the differences between North America and Eurasia or the Middle East is that you don't have to worry about war and security concerns breaking out.
12: Shapiro was featured in the Next 5 Years executive conference this past week in Fargo. Higher production costs are putting more pressure on farm income. USDA forecasts 2026 net farm income at $158.4 billion, down $4.3 billion from last year. When adjusted for inflation, farm income is expected to fall 5.5%. Production expenses are forecast at nearly $493 billion, up 4.5%. Fertilizer, fuel, and livestock purchases account for much of the increase. Direct government payments are expected to reach $47.4 billion, up $19.5 billion from 2025. Congress faces a long list of issues when the lawmakers return to D.C. this upcoming week. The Senate Farm Bill remains stalled after an August committee vote failed to advance it. Washington analyst Jim Wiesmeyer says agriculture will compete for limited time on the calendar.
16: You know, for the ag sector, the priorities to me are restarting the Senate Farm Bill, addressing expiring farm programs, advancing year-round E15, and finding a path for additional farmer aid.
12: The IRS releasing guidance related to the 45Z tax credit. This is the Red River Farm Network.
17: 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With a look at this week in weather, I'm Jamie Dickerman on the Red River Farm Network. The extra GDUs have pushed crops closer to maturity. According to the weekly crop progress report, 62% of North Dakota's corn is dented. That's up from the five-year average of 50%. 16% of the corn mature. One-third of North Dakota's soybeans dropping leaves, 7 percentage points. Ahead of the long-term average, 48% of the canola is harvested, up from 15% last week. Dry bean harvest, 5%. Complete. Minnesota, 85% of the corn dented, well ahead of the average of this state of 63%, 24% of the corn mature, 31% of the soybeans dropping leaves, 20% ahead of the long-term average, 9% of the dry edible beans, 8% of the sugar beets have been harvested. National Ag Statistics Service reporting 70% of South Dakota's topsoil moisture rated short to very short. The recent rains, that's 10% better than it was last week. 72% of the corn is in the dent stage, up from the 65% average for this state. 22% of corn matured, 27% of South Dakota soybeans dropping leaves, 5% ahead of the five-year average. Recent rains bringing some relief to dry areas, but it comes too late for many crops. In northwest Minnesota, Norman County farmer Corey Hansen says his farm received less than 3 inches of rain through most of the growing season. He says this is the fourth or fifth dry year in a row. Wheat producing about half to two-thirds of a normal crop, corn and soybeans, have also been hit hard.
18: I'm 61 years old. I'll be 62 this winter. But as far as I know, this is about as bad as it's ever been. You know, 5-6 years ago when we had the drought, you know, our pastures were down, but it seems like the cows are finding a little bit. This year, here up till about a week and a half ago, I was feeding, and I only got 35 cows. I was feeding about a bale to a bale and a half a day. That's why I went out and I made a little bit of CRP hay to kind of tide me over. The alfalfa has been bad this year. Like I said, I don't remember it being so bad.
17: Sugar beets in the southern Red River Valley showing strong sugar content, but dry weather cutting into yield potentials. Mindac Farmers Cooperative agronomist Paul Moffitt says the crop has stayed healthy, but low tonnage.
19: The sugar is kind of what we're talking about right now. We got really nice sugar, but the beets are, you know, probably lacking in that tonnage that we were hoping for at this point because of the droughty conditions. So otherwise, things have been pretty healthy for the most part, but the lack of water is definitely definitely hurting the tonnage.
17: Sugar beet pre-file harvest underway near Climax, Minnesota, with strong sugar, lighter tonnage there as well, according to Ben Larson, who says the dry weather in July and August took a toll.
20: When we pre-hauled 10 days to 2 weeks ago, we were over 20%. Tons were probably around 12, so it's pretty light, half crop probably. But with the premium you get for pre-pile, we'll do okay on those. You always want a nice crop with high sugars. So,
17: soybean harvest getting an early start in parts of North Dakota. Scott Sinner, vice president of supply at SB&B Foods in Castleton, says dry conditions pushing the crop maturity in several areas. The first loads of new crop soybeans already arriving.
21: Has been talked about plenty. We certainly have some dry areas in our production region. You know, we actually had some of our first crops, or our first soybeans from 2026 crop be delivered today, which is far earlier than normal. You know, you can but imagine, you know, with some of the drier areas, the maturity on some of the soybeans have been pushed. For the most part, those soybeans are made, and you know, you're going to start seeing combines rolling across the state here not too long.
17: Reporting Agriculture's Business, I'm Jamie Dickerman on the Red River Farm Network.
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26: I'm Tyne Morgan, host of U.S. Farm Report. And more than a host, I'm a journalist, a wife, and a mom of two, raising a family in the heart of rural America. I understand the issues facing agriculture today because I live it every day. I see firsthand how farming and ranching isn't just a job, it's a way of life. Covering America's most important industry is what we do, and it's why U.S. Farm Report has been on the air for nearly 50 years. I invite you to join us every weekend for U.S. Farm Report, a timely, trusted tradition.
23: In the 1960s, Bill Moon was a scout for an important type of business that flourishes today.
27: His job with Standard Oil was to go around and find sites on the interstates that were being built. So he'd go around, and they had it all mapped out where the interstate was going. Then they just figured out, well, okay, we need a truck stop every so often.
23: Bill's son-in-law, Dave Meyer, shares the story from Walcott, Iowa. Bill would secure the land and find someone to operate the new truck stop. But the site here intrigued Bill.
27: He thought this site had great potential and it was available. He and my mother-in-law scraped everything they had together to move up here and take this over. I think they had about $100 between the two of them.
23: Bill's wife was a computer programmer for Boeing in the 1950s, quite a rarity for the day. The pair had business acumen on their side, and they continually reinvested their earnings back into the truck stop. Today, it's the world's largest truck stop.
27: Well, we can park 900 trucks and about 300 cars. We have a 300-seat sit-down restaurant. We have 9 restaurants total on the property. We have a truck wash, truck shop. We even have a place to wash your dog. We have a barbershop, a chiropractor, a dentist on site in the main building.
23: Dave loves the chance to serve truckers and the public.
27: It's a lot of fun. There's a lot of great people I get to meet. I used to farm, and I would have never met all of the people that I know now had I kept farming. And it was a great opportunity for me, but it's just a neat business.
23: The truck stop is grand in its own right, but next door is a museum to trucking that is quite impressive. It's next time as we travel the countryside in Walcott, Iowa. I'm Andrew McCray.
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1: Breaking news this hour at Town Hall. I'm Bob Agnew. In Washington, the 9/11 Victims Compensation Fund reports an enormous number of people have passed away from toxins at Ground Zero, and thousands of others are sick. Here's correspondent Laura Winters.
2: The 25-year mark has now passed, but the pain and suffering continues as so many first responders, news reporters and cameramen, and Manhattan residents have respiratory illnesses and cancer relating to 9/11 toxins that they inhaled and were exposed to. The numbers are staggering. The 9/11 Victims Compensation Fund says close to 9,000 people have died and close to 60,000 have been diagnosed with cancer. Laura Winters reporting.
1: And Friday marked the 25th anniversary of the September 11th terrorist attacks. Observances were held all over the country, including at the Pentagon.
3: President Donald Trump said on Friday, "We renewed our promise we made that day.
4: Today we renew the sacred oath that we first swore in their names a quarter of a century ago. We will never, ever forget."
3: Defense Secretary Pete Hegseth said 9/11 inspired many to enlist.
5: In the book of Isaiah, Isaiah said, "Here I am, Lord, send me." And in the days that weeks that followed, millions of Americans said, "Here we are, send us."
3: SRN military analyst Robert McGinnis said some Democratic candidates deny the events even happened.
6: There's a lot of lack of understanding as to what happened on 9/11.
3: Bernie Bennett reporting.
1: Debate still continues about the best way to bring an end to the war with Iran. U.S. Senator Tom Cotton says the administration should not trust the Islamic regime in Tehran.
7: I will say that we should assume that Iran is up to no good. They've been up to no good for 47 years. That's one of the reasons why we decided to strike their nuclear facility and destroy it last year, and why we delivered such a severe blow to their missile and their drone program earlier this year.
1: You'll find more on these stories at townhall.com.
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1: The Justice Department is suing more states over policies when it comes to in-state college tuition benefits.
8: They are the policies offering eligible non-citizens the benefits. Washington, D.C., Hawaii, Arkansas, and Utah are being challenged over their policies offering the in-state college tuition benefits the Trump administration says are illegal, as they make available benefits to non-citizens that are denied to out-of-state Americans. The four lawsuits filed Thursday bring the total number of challenges against so-called DREAM Act policies to 25.
1: That's Bill Alexander reporting. Diesel prices on the rise, making life a little harder right now for Missouri farmer Jason Kurtz and others trying to bring in their soybean crops.
9: The machine behind me uses 200 gallons a day. So we'll harvest for about 30 days. So
10: Every day.
9: So there's 6,000 gallons.
1: Breaking news and analysis can be found at townhall.com. Anthropic says that users in Yemen were trying to use artificial intelligence to make more sophisticated missiles.
11: Anthropic says it has blocked the accounts of Claude users in a Houthi-controlled area of northern Yemen who tried to use AI code to develop advanced missile guidance systems. The account users apparently tried to test a guided rocket and returned to the chatbot to find out why it had failed. The Houthis have already used Iranian-made missiles and unmanned submarines. The report suggests the rebels are trying to develop more sophisticated weapons as they fight to seize territory, damage Saudi oil facilities, and attack shipping. I'm Jennifer King.
1: 90 Grand Slam tournaments have passed since the last U.S. male player managed to win the U.S. Open on home soil or any of the other three majors. Until last night, Francis Tiafoe and Ben Shelton faced off in the U.S. Open semifinals, aiming to end a long drought for American men. Shelton came out on top in that set. More of these stories at Town Hall.
13: Portions of today's program may be pre-recorded.
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16: For KBRFradio.com News, I'm News Director Derek Sidian. A motorcyclist was injured in a crash Thursday morning near Parker's Prairie. State troopers say a Honda motorcycle was heading south on State Highway 29 when it collided with a deer. The driver of the Honda, 58-year-old Dirk Berquist of Parker's Prairie, suffered non-life-threatening injuries and was taken to Alamere Health in Alexandria for treatment. Officials say Berquist was wearing his helmet at the time of the crash. The surviving driver involved in Sunday's fatal crash near Earhart has been charged with vehicular manslaughter. Prosecutors say that at around 4:50 Sunday afternoon, 25-year-old Jacob Thatcher of Fergus Falls was heading south on U.S. Highway 59 in his Volkswagen Passat, and a Buick Regal was heading north when the two vehicles collided in the northbound lane. Thatcher was taken to Lake Region Hospital, and the driver of the Buick, 51-year-old Basrol Hassan Abukar of Pelican Rapids, was pronounced dead at the scene. A witness told state troopers that Thatcher had been behind her on the road and she could see him weaving outside of the lane lines. When she passed the Buick, she looked in her mirror and saw Thatcher's vehicle swerve into it. Troopers spoke with Thatcher at the hospital and he said he was driving at least 75 miles per hour in a 60 mile per hour speed zone and was swerving left and right, dealing with unbalanced tires and bad calipers on the vehicle. He said that he had consumed a shooter of 99 proof liquor in his vehicle before driving. He also said that he is on medications and is a lightweight with alcohol. Thatcher told troopers he became impatient with the vehicle in front of him going too slow and was going to pass it. He then remembered hitting the other vehicle head-on in its lane. Thatcher's blood was collected and has been sent to the Minnesota Bureau of Criminal Apprehension for analysis. He made his first court appearance Thursday morning. A public comment session regarding body-worn cameras on police officers will be held on Monday, September 14th at 6 o'clock in the Fergus Falls City Council Chambers. The city of Fergus Falls will be equipping all sworn police officers with body-worn cameras. The primary use of these cameras is to capture evidence arising from police-citizen encounters. Police Chief Justin Paul says body-worn cameras have been shown to be a valuable tool when used by law enforcement. He says they reduce civil liability and effectively document interactions with the public. The body-worn camera policy information can be found on the Fergus Falls Police Department website. Pheasants Forever staff members and volunteers joined several community partners on their annual habitat tour in Otter Tail County on Tuesday, September 1st. This year, the group of about 30 visited a recently acquired public land project and two habitat easement projects currently under restoration. The group was able to view a recent prairie planting, wetland restoration work, and the result of prescribed fire on the landscape. They also toured a project that will add 302 acres of public land to the Ridgeway Waterfowl Production Area just a few miles south and west of Fergus Falls. Pheasants Forever Otter Tail County Chapter President Jake Nelson said, quote, "We all spend a lot of time and effort raising funds and sharing our message, but sometimes we forget to go out and see what's actually been accomplished. This provides a great reminder of why we put so much effort into our work. It's a good chance for everybody to get together and see clearly the impact that's being made in our area," end quote. In addition to Pheasants Forever, groups represented on the tour included the U.S. Fish and Wildlife Service, the Fergus Falls Fish and Game Club, the Minnesota DNR, the West Otter Tail Soil and Water Conservation District, the Pioneer Heritage Conservation Trust, and the Minnesota Prairie Chicken Society. Despite drought across much of Minnesota this summer, the outlook for fall colors is fairly encouraging. The DNR's Brian Schwingel says the conditions that can seriously hurt the annual display largely haven't developed this year.
12: We have not had tree disease or tree insect or weather conditions that are going to be very detrimental to fall colors. On the whole, I'm predicting fall colors. Most people are going to think they're pretty normal.
16: Schwingel says one factor still to watch is temperature. An unusually warm September and October could push peak colors later than normal. For KBRFRadio.com News, I'm Derek Sidian. Get more news at KBRFRadio.com. 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
16: Here's your News Talk 1250 KBRF weather forecast. Today, sunny with a high near 69, northwest wind 10 to 16 miles per hour. Tonight, we'll start with mostly clear skies, then becoming mostly cloudy with a low around 49. Tomorrow, partly sunny through mid-morning, then becoming sunny with a high near 66. Tomorrow night, partly cloudy with a low around 49. Looking ahead to Monday, showers with thunderstorms possible later in the morning. This has been your News Talk 1250 KBRF weather forecast.
22: Welcome to Minnesota Matters. I'm Tasha Radel. Joining me this week are MNN's John Anderson, Sean Maloney, and Mike Grimm, your go-to crew for what's making news, noise, and headlines across the North Star State. From the Capitol to the cornfield, from Main Street to the lakeshore, if it matters in Minnesota, we've got it covered. 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Here's what we're diving into this week. The formation of the State Office of Inspector General is shaping up. Key takeaways from the 2026 Minnesota State Fair poll. Gopher football is ramping up, but first. A Duluth firefighter reflects on the 25th remembrance anniversary of 9/11. Joining me today is Fire Chief Sean Crochet.
23: I think it's important to me. I was actually on the job. I wasn't working that day. I was off duty, but I started with the Duluth Fire Department in 1997, so I had a few years in. I was actually playing morning hockey that day at the arena, Mars Arena here in Duluth, and the attendant came out and said, "Holy cow, you guys got to see this." You know, and kind of got off the ice, and there's TVs in the main concession stand area, and was kind of watching it there and thought, what the heck, you know, just like, I think everybody really surprised and not knowing what's going on. And then, you know, went home and actually saw like the second plane hit from home, and then was literally glued to the TV all day. And then I went back on duty the next day, and, you know, kind of the reality of was all starting and, you know, settling in at that point in time. And, started getting questions, you know, how do we handle something like this here in Duluth? Of course, we don't have high rises that are anywhere near the Twin Towers height, but just any type of major emergency like that. And it really kind of changed some of the things. We had discussions and, you know, training evolutions and different things, how we would look at stuff like this. And but I think it was one of those things that really made you think about the actual dangers of being a firefighter and some of the things that you don't expect going into a building like that. You know, like I said, we don't have anything anywhere near that size, but a lot of times you kind of think of it as you're just going to go in and put it out. You know, you're going to go in, you're going to help people, you're going to put out the fire. We always talk about building collapse and different, there's a million different things of training that we go through, but they're so, you know, few and far between that, although it's always there and it's always a concern, you don't always think of it as a real reality. And so that kind of set in. And then just reflecting on your family. And, you know, it sounds cliche that whether you're a police officer, firefighter, or other EMS, public safety worker, that, you know, this could be your last day. Like, you might not come home, and you know, to your family. And we always talk about that during training. And what was a good shift is everybody went home. And, you know, that day, obviously, 343 people didn't go home. And then, of course, all the civilians and, you know, 3,000 people approximately and whatnot, not just the firefighters. So So that was kind of a thing. I think what's important now, you know, as we look at it 25 years later, reflecting on how things have changed in with our young people on our fire department. My daughter is actually a Duluth firefighter. She's going to be 22 here in just a couple weeks on September 24th. So, you know, she wasn't alive when this happened. You know, just seeing it on TV or hearing about it is not the same, obviously, as witnessing it. And I think the farther along it goes, just having our people, our young people, especially our specifically here, our young firefighters, hear the stories from the people who are working here, working on the job, hear the things that we, you know, we've gone through and trying to relate to it a little bit more of a, as a realistic thing, as opposed to just something on TV or like a movie. Is this even real? You know, it's hard to relate to it when you weren't there. You didn't remember it. You don't, didn't see it firsthand. And so I think that's a big thing for me the last couple of years, especially doing the STAIR event with my daughter, was more meaningful for me. Of course, like I said, that reflection and kind of what's important, you know, being family and the camaraderie that we have here at the fire department is different. It's different than a normal job, 9-to-5 type job where you have coworkers, but when when you're here and you eat together and you sleep together and you shower together and you do everything together, it's just a different working relationship. And you are literally putting your lives in the hands of your teammates here. Not always daily, but certainly at times. And I think that's one of the things, you know, some of my takeaways and some of the things I think about.
3: And then, Sean, two things that popped in my mind that really stuck out. You know, you talked about the younger generations not really, I guess, grasping the concept of 9/11. So I was just thinking when I was in history class, it would be like the Civil War, Vietnam, the War of 1812. Is that kind of your thoughts on it? Like they just didn't experience it. So they're only seeing it through the eyes of maybe print and TV. And now, thank goodness to you as a father, you know, through your eyes.
23: Yeah, I think that is something that, you know, it's not just reading it in a book. And of course, you know, you see it. There's video footage, but then it's also then become politicized. And it's even, you know, is this propaganda? Did this really happen? You know, conspiracy theories. Did the government start it themselves? You know, like all those things where you're like, yeah, but I was there, you know, and who knows? I don't want to put thoughts into people's minds or whatever. But, you know, it just makes it less real. Because if you're only reading about it or only hearing about it, you know, secondhand or whatever the case may be, I think it is different. You know, it's hard for me to think. I think about, like you just said, you know, even school, but like listening to both my grandfathers were in World War II, and hearing their stories and their personal experiences is different than watching a documentary on World War II on TV, for example. You know, and I think that's kind of a similar thing where talking to the younger generation that we have now coming up that are, you know, like I said, weren't even born then, and telling them, well, this is what I saw. This is what I had. Knowing people who were there. I know Assistant Commissioner Cunningham, who works for the Department of Public Safety for Minnesota. He, at the time, worked for a fire department in Connecticut. And, you know, he was there. He was at Ground Zero as a, you know, called in to help out after, you know, after the fact and help searching for bodies and things. And hearing those stories and other stories from people who were actually there is even different than just seeing it on, you know, in the media.
22: Thanks again to my guest, Duluth Fire Chief Sean Crochet. More Minnesota Matters after this.
4: Why do we say I'm into football? Because football's exciting. Like getting together with gridiron-loving friends, doing some pregame pre-gaming, maybe firing up a charcoal grill, partaking in parking lot activities, followed by celebration dances and the hopes of cheering on a really big win. Just like playing the lottery. Minnesota Lottery. I'm in. Must be 18 or older to play.
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22: Welcome back to Minnesota Matters. I'm Tasha Radel. 3 months from now, Minnesota's choice for the first office of Inspector General to stop fraud should be whittled down to just a few candidates. The Advisory Commission overseeing the process and making recommendations to the governor is working quickly to meet the deadline. MNN's John Anderson talks with Senator Eric Putnam, who updates us on the progress so far.
6: Eric, let's start with, you had the first meeting. A lot of work to be done in a short amount of time. What were your impressions of the commission's first meeting as you work towards hiring the state's first OIG?
7: Well, this work has always been deeply bipartisan, which is something I've appreciated about it. It's something we've been working on for a couple of years now. It did get a little bit delayed because of inaction on the part of the Minnesota House, unfortunately, because we passed the bill to start this process a year ago.
6: Right.
7: But unfortunately, the House didn't do anything about it until more recently. But that first meeting was a very productive one. You know, I was impressed and glad that we elected a Senate DFL chair and a House GOP vice chair, another sign that we're going to work together on this. Mm-hmm. And it was very practical and very concrete. You know, we talked about how many candidates we wanted, where we were going to get candidates from, what we thought a good candidate would be. And that's because the big imperative here is that we got to

0: issues, I think would be pretty helpful, especially given the subpoena power and the folks that are going to be supervising. So I think those are a couple things. Apparently, there's an actual certification to be an inspector general, which is not something I was aware of.
1: Okay.
0: So we're going to have to find someone who has that certification and that education. And that's a part of this thing is we're realizing this is going to be an active process, not a passive one where we sit back and look at job applications, but when we're actually out recruiting to get the best person we possibly can. Because I don't think there's a whole bunch of inspector generals just hanging out somewhere for us to find them.
1: Right. It's a lot of work and yet a short deadline. Do you have any concerns about getting this to the governor on time?
0: No, I think we'll be okay. We have until December 14th to make our recommendations.
1: Yeah.
0: The commission as a whole, as we discussed it, said we were hoping to forward maybe three names so that we would have absolute confidence in those three names that we could then send to the governor and the governor can make that decision. But I don't think we're going to have like a billion applications. And I think we're going to be strategic enough in the recruitment process that once we start looking at people, it should be reasonably efficient, I think. I know that's a strange thing to say about government, but I'm optimistic.
1: Yeah. How confident are you? And you've seen this whole thing play out from the very beginning. I don't know if we can put the idea behind the OIG that it's going to completely wipe out fraud once and for all in Minnesota. But are you confident that the right person can do a pretty darn good job of at least eliminating almost all of it?
0: Oh, absolutely. And one of the problems that we've had is the lack of consistency in agencies, procedures, and cultures. So we've needed someone outside of the agencies to kind of let them know that someone's watching and to show them how to do this stuff right. Because you have some agencies that have done a fantastic job when it comes to accountability. Like, for example, the Department of Agriculture. They do a wonderful job catching folks who are trying to do shenanigans with their grants, and that actually happens in agriculture, and the MDA catches them. But you have other agencies that struggle in much different ways. We did actually make some of those changes. You know, as chair of ag, we changed how MDA processes grants, even though they were doing well. Now they can do even better, and we did the same thing with the Department of Veterans Affairs. But make sure that all the agencies are taking it as seriously as we all should.
1: Yeah, that's a good point. Not all agencies are doing a bad job at this. There's just a few, and it seems like they're grabbing all the headlines.
0: That's exactly it. And that's part of the thing that bothers me about the whole fraud situation that we have is it's a serious problem, but we've had a lot of unserious narratives spun out around it. And the first thing you got to do is actually understand the problem before you can start complaining about the absence of a solution.
1: You haven't set your next meeting date yet, right?
0: No, so we formed a subcommittee of four members. I can't remember who the other three are, but I'm one of them.
1: No worries. Okay.
0: And we're going to look through the it's Kroon, myself, Matt Norris, and then the other Republican House member.
1: Oh, okay.
0: So those four of us are on a subcommittee to look at the first batch of applications that we get.
1: No. Oh, okay.
0: And do a first round of kind of vetting. And that's set up, I think, for, I want to say late September, early October. And then we make a set of recommendations and bring forward a bunch of candidates to the whole commission that then gets winnowed down to the three that we hope to send on to the governor.
2: Once the new governor makes their choice for the first inspector general, the Minnesota Senate must then approve the choice. Thanks again to MNN's John Anderson and Senator Eric Putnam of St. Cloud. More Minnesota Matters after this. Stay tuned.
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7: Welcome back to Minnesota Matters. I'm Tasha Radol. The state fair has come and gone, and the poll results always offer a good look at the issues that matter to Minnesotans. Eminent Sean Maloney chats with Hamline University political science professor David Schultz about what stands out from the final tabulations.
8: Well, state fair's come and gone, Professor. Election season fully in swing. I think one of the cool, unique things about the state fair is the House of Representatives state fair poll. And I do want to get into some of the results and maybe the takeaways and all that. But
9: sure.
8: Why don't you let us know, or what is it about this poll in particular that maybe makes it unique? Because, you know, we get KSTP polls. We get so many different polls over the course of a campaign season that candidates are going to use for whatever messaging they want to use for. What is it about the state fair poll, though, that makes it maybe a little unique compared to those other ones?
9: Well, it's clearly on one level, you know, quote, not a scientific poll in the sense of, you know, the KSTP poll, you know, the one that public radio does, is, you know, being done by professional pollsters, doing by scientific, you know, supposedly random selections or some type of qualified, you know, methodology. But what we've learned with those polls in the last few years is that they're becoming less and less reliable. You know, people aren't picking up their phones, hard to track people down, et cetera, et cetera. And so I mention this because, first off, what has always made this poll so unique is that on one level, it's a somewhat random selection of people, you know, who show up at the state fair. You know, we're getting, you know, what is it, like 1.6, 1.7? I don't know what the final number was this year, you know, but a lot of people show up to the state. You know, not everybody does the poll. There's, again, a little bit of self-selection, but you get a pretty good spectrum of what people are thinking. And it's also a little bit more in depth in the sense that it's not just filling out a questionnaire. You know, people have a chance to talk, have candidates love to go there, you know, because they get to, you know, have real face time with voters and constituents. And so it offers, especially in an age now when traditional polling has become so unreliable, it's now become, I think, maybe not a bad gauge of where people are, what are thinking about. And in Minnesota, generally, I say that the fall campaign season doesn't start until the state fair. Most of us are not thinking about politics during the summer. And it's a problem, of course, even with the primary. You know, the primary's in the summer. But once it gets to the state fair, people start to think about politics again.
8: Yeah, absolutely. You look at the poll itself, want to dive into, you know, kind of the results here a little bit. I think 9,600 fairgoers took it, which is pretty on par with years past. So it's good to see that there's not a drop off in people that are, you know, engaged in taking part. But 12 questions kind of ranging from, you know, gun violence, immigration enforcement, a lot of different stuff in there. What were some of the biggest kind of takeaways for you from the poll? 12 questions, so kind of a handful there. But what were some of the big takeaways for you?
9: Well, I mean, for me, to a large extent, when I look at the polling results, you know, one of the things that it tells me is that on one level, neither of the political parties in terms of where they stand captures where I think most of Minnesota public opinion is. And what I mean by that is that I'm not quite sure if I want to use the analogy, but I use it in my class a lot of times, is that a lot of the American public, in, let's say in Minnesota here, looks at the two parties like two different restaurants. You know, each restaurant has a menu of what's on the menu, what they believe in, et cetera, et cetera. And I think Minnesotans in this poll, this is what struck me here. You know, there's some things that they like from one menu, that is from one party, some things they like from the other menu, maybe not quite in in the quantities that both of them are providing. You know, so there's support for what? Law and order, but there's also support for addressing gun violence. There's a concern about about fraud in Minnesota. I mean, so the public, I think, in this survey showed me is more nuanced, if that's the word I'm looking for, more nuanced than I think where the two parties are on the issues.
8: I think the gun violence in particular, I think it was, yeah. You know, here were 3/4 of the respondents in the fair support the banning of possession of semi-automatic military-style assault weapons in Minnesota. Do you think that says more about, you know, who is taking the poll itself at the fair, or do you think there actually is maybe a little bit of kind of a change? Because 75%, I mean, it'll be determined to see what lawmakers actually do come legislative session, but 3/4 is no small number.
9: Yeah, first off, I think you're right. There's a little bit of self-selection, but if you look at national polling data also too, if you ask the question of people, do you support gun control? The phrase gun control is highly charged, and you're going to get, you know, it's like saying Second Amendment. It's highly charged. You're going to get predictable responses across a variety of things. But when you start to talk through now and ask people questions like, do you support a ban on assault-style weapons? How about background checks? How about, 24-hour waiting periods? You start to see nationwide huge majorities supporting these measures, because it's kind of separating what I call kind of the politics from the policy. And so it doesn't surprise me. I mean, especially also in light of, shooting this past year and so forth like that. It doesn't surprise me, you know, that especially in Minnesota, you know, given the violence that we saw, you know, that you would see 3/4 of it, because that more or less mirrors what we know nationwide. Again, ask the question, do you support these specific policy measures?
7: MNN's Sean Maloney and Hamline University political analyst David Schultz. More Minnesota Matters after this final break. Stay tuned.
2: 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Oh, there, the 30.
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7: Welcome back to Minnesota Matters. I'm Tasha Radel. Golden Gopher backup quarterback Max Shikanjanski of Stillwater was able to play in last week's 59-7 blowout season, opening win over Eastern Illinois. Eminent sports director Mike Grimm spoke with him about the experience.
11: Stillwater, Minnesota, it's Max Shikanjanski. He got a chance to get in last week at quarterback, scored another touchdown. First of all, good to see you. And, man, when you've had your opportunity, you've had a nose for the end zone, huh?
12: I know, a little bit. But, all credit to my teammates. You know, they make it easy on me. Our wide receivers are making plays, all that type of stuff. So it was fun. It was fun to get in, you know, in front of the fans on the home opener. So I just hope it brings more confidence to the team as the season goes on.
11: With the touchdown on the play fake, you fooled the radio announcer. He thought you handed it off. So I don't know who that radio guy is, but you did a nice job on that.
12: I know. I saw the video. I saw, the running back's got it, and then I kept it. But yeah, it was a great announce. So yeah, I mean, it was awesome.
11: With that, in terms of play fake and doing all that, I watch you guys before practice. A lot of that, I mean, that's why you do it, right? And you put in all the work in terms of carrying out the play fake, mm-hmm. showing that you, when you have it, that you might not. When you do, you don't. All those things. Talk me through those fundamentals and how it likely helped you score on that play.
12: Yeah, no, we do that stuff every practice. You know, we always carry out our fakes, all that type of stuff, just because you never know who's looking at you. You read a few guys on the edge, and if they, you know, crash down, you know, you're always looking at those guys. So I pulled it. I saw my read, and yeah, the coaches gave me confidence to do that. You know, they Coach Harbaugh said that before the play. Know who your reads are and you know, it ended up working out just like last year. But yeah, you know, we do that every practice. Carry out or fake, don't carry out or fake. Like, we always want to carry it out, just you never know who you're going to hold, and you never know who it's going to impact, and it always helps the run at the end of the day.
11: I'm sure for you, you were hoping that the game would go the way that it did. You know, heavy favorite, so you're likely hoping it does. So it looks like it's headed that way. Take me through your mentality then once it looked like, okay, this is it looks like I'm going to get my opportunity here at some point.
12: Yeah, you know, it was just cool seeing the offense score as many points as they did, and then the defense obviously holding them. So, you know, obviously all our starters, they gave me the chance to be able to go in, so credit to them. But, you know, once I went in, I was just, you know, prepared all week like it was every other game. So, you know, when we went in, Coach Harbaugh was still calling the offense, and, you know, we executed well. But it was really all credit to the guys that started the game and that scored all the points, and obviously our defense who held them, that allowed me to go in the game.
11: How important is that for you to get in game activity, feel comfortable in front of a crowd? And I thought the coaching staff did a nice job. They didn't just say, hey, hand it off, hand it off, hand it off. You were able to do some stuff, including scoring a touchdown and throwing the ball a little bit.
12: Yeah, no doubt. You know, I appreciate Harbaugh for calling the game plan as he would. You know, a few of the plays we ran, or all the plays we ran, were in the game plan as if Drake was in the game. So it was cool. It was awesome to be able to throw the ball around. And then, obviously, with Brady going in right after, that was awesome to see. They scored a touchdown on that last drive of the game. But, you know, it was cool. It was fun to throw the ball around, you know, get in, just game planning all week. You know, you live for those moments, and that's why you practice, that's why you play. Right?
11: With the quarterback room, we always call it a room. You got, as you mentioned, Drake, a good sharp opener. It looked like a lot of people talking about, you know, his talent. And then you mentioned Palmer comes in after you, and there's other guys kind of also trying to knock on that door. What's the room like right now?
12: Yeah, it's probably the best quarterback room I've ever been a part of. And you know, Max Brosmer might get mad at me for saying that, but you know, our room is so close knit. I mean, we were in from the past 8 months. We've had 4 different guys that have been able to compete for that backup spot, and it's been great. It's pushed me, I know it's pushed them, and when you're done with practice, you know, we all go hang out. You know, we're in fall camp, and we're going to eat together. So, you know, there's no bad relationships in the quarterback room. It doesn't matter if you're a freshman with Owen or Brady. You know, we're all hanging out, we're all best friends outside of the quarterback room. But inside the quarterback room, you know, we know what we need to get done. Drake played phenomenal. I mean, you can't, I mean, what was he, 19 for 22, something like that, but it doesn't get much better than that. But him playing well, you know, gives everyone else confidence. And it's just, I mean, the quarterback room in general, and it all starts with really Coach Harbaugh and Keegan and Coach Shula and Coach Sheehan. They all do a great job of coaching, all that stuff. We always, you know, sometimes we've had long days in fall camp, and we go through life talks. You know, it's not always football, which it's a good balance, but you know, it starts with them, and you know, I feel like it brings everyone else closer.
11: Of course, you're a legacy guy here with your dad being a former basketball player. You had a pretty good basketball career in high school as well. As now you've been through the rigors here, you've got an impact, you've got a role on this team. What's it mean to you to wear that maroon and gold like your dad did in a different sport, but yet not only wear it, but you're a part of this that, you know, it's not just a guy standing on the sideline. You're a guy that has an impact here.
12: Yeah, you know, I've gotten asked quite a few times, do I regret not playing basketball? And I always tell them no, like, I never regret it. You know, growing up here, it was a dream to play for the Gophers. It doesn't matter. Honestly, I never thought football. I always thought basketball. But it was a dream to wear the M and to be able to do that. You know, sometimes I'm outside in practice and I kind of look around the stadium. And it's like, this is surreal. Like, this is what I dreamed about, basketball or football. It doesn't matter. And to be able to be on this campus, you know, be around these guys and being coached by one of the best coaches in the nation, I feel like it really is a dream come true. And, you know, I'm a competitive guy, so I obviously always want to play. But, you know, it's not my turn right now, and that's okay with me. You know, I'm always going to prepare like it's a game, prepare like I'm going to play. And I give, you know, I try and push Drake as much as I can. And I obviously know how talented he is. I mean, he's going to be a draft pick one day, whenever that is. And it's awesome to see him. He pushes me to be my best, and I push him to be his best. So, you know, I mean, it really is a dream come true playing here, and I don't regret it one single bit.
7: 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I'm Tasha Radel.
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16: For KBRFradio.com News, I'm News Director Derek Sidian. A motorcyclist was injured in a crash Thursday morning near Parker's Prairie. State troopers say a Honda motorcycle was heading south on State Highway 29 when it collided with a deer. The driver of the Honda, 58-year-old Dirk Berquist of Parker's Prairie, suffered non-life-threatening injuries and was taken to Alamere Health in Alexandria for treatment. Officials say Berquist was wearing his helmet at the time of the crash. The surviving driver involved in Sunday's fatal crash near Earhart has been charged with vehicular manslaughter. Prosecutors say that at around 4:50 Sunday afternoon, 25-year-old Jacob Thatcher of Fergus Falls was heading south on U.S. Highway 59 in his Volkswagen Passat, and a Buick Regal was heading north when the two vehicles collided in the northbound lane. Thatcher was taken to Lake Region Hospital, and the driver of the Buick, 51-year-old Basro Hassan Abukar of Pelican Rapids, was pronounced dead at the scene. A witness told state troopers that Thatcher had been behind her on the road, and she could see him weaving outside of the lane lines. When she passed the Buick, she looked in her mirror and saw Thatcher's vehicle swerve into it. Troopers spoke with Thatcher at the hospital, and he said he was driving at least 75 miles per hour in a 60 mile per hour speed zone, and was swerving left and right, dealing with unbalanced tires and bad calipers on the vehicle. He said that he had consumed a shooter of 99 proof liquor in his vehicle before driving. He also said that he is on medications and is a lightweight with alcohol. Thatcher told troopers he became impatient with the vehicle in front of him going too slow and was going to pass it. He then remembered hitting the other vehicle head-on in its lane. Thatcher's blood was collected and has been sent to the Minnesota Bureau of Criminal Apprehension for analysis. He made his first court appearance Thursday morning. A public comment session regarding body-worn cameras on police officers will be held on Monday, September 14th at 6 o'clock in the Fergus Falls City Council Chambers. The City of Fergus Falls will be equipping all sworn police officers with body-worn cameras. The primary use of these cameras is to capture evidence arising from police-citizen encounters. Police Chief Justin Paul says body-worn cameras have been shown to be a valuable tool when used by law enforcement. He says they reduce civil liability and effectively document interactions with the public. The body-worn camera policy information can be found on the Fergus Falls Police Department website. Pheasants Forever staff members and volunteers joined several community partners on their annual habitat tour in Otter Tail County on Tuesday, September 1st. This year, the group of about 30 visited a recently acquired public land project and two habitat easement projects currently under restoration. The group was able to view a recent prairie planting, wetland restoration work, and the result of prescribed fire on the landscape. They also toured a project that will add 302 acres of public land to the Ridgeway Waterfowl Production Area just a few miles south and west of Fergus Falls. Pheasants Forever Otter Tail County Chapter President Jake Nelson said, quote, "We all spend a lot of time and effort raising funds and sharing our message, but sometimes we forget to go out and see what's actually been accomplished. This provides a great reminder of why we put so much effort into our work. It's a good chance for everybody to get together and see clearly the impact that's being made in our area." End quote. In addition to Pheasants Forever, groups represented on the tour included the U.S. Fish and Wildlife Service, the Fergus Falls Fish and Game Club, the Minnesota DNR, the West Otter Tail Soil and Water Conservation District, the Pioneer Heritage Conservation Trust, and the Minnesota Prairie Chicken Society. Despite drought across much of Minnesota this summer, the outlook for fall colors is fairly encouraging. The DNR's Brian Schwingel says the conditions that can seriously hurt the annual display largely haven't developed this year.
17: We have not had tree disease or tree insect or weather conditions that are going to be very detrimental to fall colors. On the whole, I'm predicting fall colors. Most people are going to think they're pretty normal.
16: Schwingel says one factor still to watch is temperature. An unusually warm September and October could push peak colors later than normal. For KBRFRadio.com News, I'm Derek Sidian. 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Today, sunny with a high near 69, northwest wind 10 to 16 miles per hour. Tonight we'll start with mostly clear skies, then becoming mostly cloudy with a low around 49. Tomorrow partly sunny through mid-morning, then becoming sunny with a high near 66. Tomorrow night partly cloudy with a low around 49. Looking ahead to Monday, showers with thunderstorms possible later in the morning. This has been your News Talk 1250 KBRF weather forecast.
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18: 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The funeral announcements. Roberta Osi, 88, of St. Peter, and formerly of Rothsay, died September 4th at Benedictine Living Community. The service for Roberta will be 2 o'clock Saturday at New Life Lutheran Church in Rothsay, visitation at 1 for Roberta Osi. Norman Donald Schoening, 94, a resident of Fergus Falls, died Sunday, August 30th at Pioneer Care, and visitation will be Tuesday the 15th from 4 to 6 at the Olson Funeral Home and Cremation Service, and a prayer service at 5 o'clock. The funeral service will be Wednesday morning at 11 at Trinity Lutheran Church of Fergus Falls. Olson's in charge of the arrangements for Norman Schoening. Richard Field, 92, of Fergus Falls, died Wednesday, September 9th at his residence. The service will be 1 o'clock Monday, September 28th at Olson Funeral and Cremation, and visitation will be 1.5 hours prior to that 1 o'clock service. Again, that's September 28th. Olson Funeral and Cremation in charge of the arrangements for Richard Field. That concludes the announcements.
0: When the leaves crunch underfoot and the air turns crisp, it's the perfect time to settle in with a good book. 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

0: Our Derek City and our engineer today for the program. Can't go wrong with any breakfast or lunch from the Viking Cafe. And we start with pancakes and bacon because Nikki Weldy's here and that's what she wants. So, you know, that's how it goes, right?
1: Nikki gets, yes.
0: Yeah. But the show, again, we're going to be giving away a $25 Viking gift certificate every show. So what you need to do to be eligible for the drawing, which will take place later in the program, is to text Viking, the keyword Viking, to 321-1926, 321-1926, Viking, all right? And we'll draw for the winner of that $25 gift certificate later in the program. But let's get into it here. Cross-country season's underway. Nikki Weldy is here for, I won't say how many years she's been doing it, but forever.
1: More than 30.
0: That's right, and congratulations on that. That's a milestone.
1: It is.
0: You know, when you were in school, and when I was in school way back, there were a lot of coaches that coached like 30 years.
1: Yes. Yeah.
0: That's not happening that much anymore.
1: Not as much. Yeah. Uh-uh. Yeah. I don't know what it is, but it's my lifestyle, so I can't imagine not doing it. Yeah.
0: Yeah. Yeah. And you love making an impact on kids, and you certainly do. So what a great start to the season. And you knew coming in, you were loaded. I mean, you didn't lose any seniors, any varsity runners. That's got to be just a reassuring thing for a coach. And how does that change what you do coaching-wise when you have that type of experience coming back?
1: Well, and then it also means that you have leadership, you know, because you do have those younger girls are now in control. And, you know, and it's been so much fun. I mean, they've led by example. They run all summer. They've been in the weight room. Paul Ratz has been reporting, you know, he gives us updates like, oh yeah, they've been, you know, who's here and who's coming in every day. And it's, you know, that whole team, they're fighting for spots, and it's just such a fun place to be.
0: It's been fun to see how the weight training has gradually moved into every sport. I mean, a lot of times you look at cross country, we got to run a lot in cross country, you know, but weightlifting's that type of training is important too to build your endurance and your strength, and it's been good.
1: It has been, and Paul, we're so lucky to have Paul Ratz. He's just he caters to whatever our kids need individually too. I mean, it's not just here's what your cross country kids are going to do. Here's what, you know, this kid needs and this kid needs, and he's just so dynamic. So yeah, we're very, very fortunate to have him.
0: There's another guy that's been around for
1: about
0: the same amount of time,
1: yes,
0: right?
1: Yep.
0: Well, let's talk about the start to the season, because the meets have come fast and furiously, and that means you better be ready to hit the ground running, I guess we can say. But you've had interesting courses already, different courses. You got another one coming up this next week at Little Falls we'll talk about. But the kids seemed just ready to compete right away. Did you get that feel that they were just ready for the busy schedule?
1: Yeah, definitely. And then, you know, things came just a little early with late Labor Day. You know, just kind of the whole fall has just been a little different than the routine for these kids. So, you know, just racing right away in Staples, just great results. You know, looking at where we look at all sorts of, you know, number stats and things, and where they were last year when they started, and they're coming out. a lot of the girls are running, you know, faster than they were three meets down the road. Than last year. So, just so much fun to see, and that hard work they've been putting in all summer it pays off.
0: So you've been to Staples and Thief River Falls and Detroit Lakes, and there's one constant we're seeing there, for sure, maybe more than one, but Cassie Wellman and Carson Will are 1-2 or 2-3 in every meet. This is kind of going to be the thing for them, I think. There isn't going to be a race, I don't think, where they're going to be serious contenders.
1: Yeah, and the fact that they have each other is amazing. They work so hard. They're matched so well. And just fun to see, you know, we're at the starting line and you have all the nerves and all the things going on, and people they're putting on their spikes and they're, you know, asking questions and putting together their race. And those two are visiting about, you know, what they want to do, what do you want to do with the mile. And, you know, the fact that, you know, they're just in tune with each other and there for each other. What a difference. And it's so much fun to watch the two maroon jerseys coming down the finish line like that. It's just been really exciting.
0: Yeah. Do they push each other in practice too?
1: Do they
0: have that competitive?
1: Absolutely. And those two are always looking like, hey, if we add on this, is that okay? You know, they want to add, you know, just do, they want to, they're just really thoughtful and focused. And like I said, having each other has just been amazing.
0: So are their running styles different? Nikki, would you say, or are they similar type runners?
1: So I would say similar type runners right now. They're really just stride for stride. So many times you see them and they're in a rhythm together, and it's just really, really fun to have.
0: nice yeah. to have that leadership yeah. too.
1: Yes.
0: So the name that jumped out at me in the early reports that you had was Ivy Iverson.
1: Yeah.
0: I know. Yeah. Tell us Ivy's story, because yeah. she placed third for you in Detroit Lakes and has been up there in the top, 15, 20 runners.
1: Yeah. So, she's an eighth grader, and last spring in, track, we were, we had just outstanding season. We had True Team State came up, and we had some illness, and we needed an 800 runner kind of last minute, and we knew what she could do and everything, and so we had moved her up for that, and she did an outstanding job, and so we already knew that she has the maturity to be able to step into a role like that. And so we started the season, had her run a junior high race. She had an outstanding race in Staples, and we just decided she can make a difference. And she's come up and run, third or fourth on our team both times, and so both races now. And just such a mature eighth grader, and having those older girls where they are right now is going to be so outstanding for her too. Her mom was an outstanding runner too. She was Barnesville, and it was Jill Field. I have her in my phone number. That's how I know her, Jill Field.
0: Yep.
1: But Jill Iverson, is her mom, and had just an outstanding career. Ran for the Gophers.
0: Yep.
1: She's just coming from great lines.
0: Yeah. Wow. Yeah. And what a confidence builder to start your eighth grade year like this.
1: Yeah.
0: Wow.
1: Yeah.
0: Well, you have the top five have been pretty consistent. Lydia Ugarudis, your number four runner, yeah. along with Violet McCann, that kind of would go back and forth there. Is that your lineup? Is that your solid top five, or are there some girls kind of on the edge kind of pushing them?
1: Well, right now that's our top five, and Lydia has really been running in that third spot, and I think she's going to be a good push and match with Ivy, I think, and that's going to be, so it's nice to have, you have your top two running together, and then three and four running together, and then Violet is just steady right, in that fifth spot, and we need her there, and she's just running so strong. And just talking with her after her race on, just having an outstanding year, so it's really exciting to see her senior year. She'll be there for us, but this Olivia Budke is having a great year, and she's running right with Lilia Ronovic, and both of them have had their season bests and all-time bests have been in the past, where we know what they can do. Olivia ran into some illness last year that kind of just timed just terribly with race meets. You just can't control when you get sick and stuff. I think this is just a breakout year for her again, coming back in. And so between those two, I think they're going to be pushing that fifth spot, and we're going to be strong all the way when we pull this all together. There's a lot of racing left.
0: Oh, yes. And as a team, from the team aspect, you finished third at Detroit Lakes behind a couple of pretty good programs, Perham and Alexandria.
1: Yeah, yeah.
0: And you're going to see a lot of tough programs. You're going to see Perham and Alexandria probably quite a bit this year.
1: Yeah, we do. We are traveling to both their meets and then coming to our meet. And, we will be around them. And our section is tough for Corey and Homer, and you've got everybody right there. We're going to get good competition everywhere we go, but we're going to be in the mix, and that's a lot of fun.
0: Well, exactly, because top two teams in the section go to state, right?
1: Yes,
0: so you're going to
1: yes.
0: be in that conversation,
1: yes.
0: but it isn't going to be easy, for
1: no,
0: sure.
1: No. Looking at Thief River, placing any team in the top five there, has a chance to pull things together, yeah.
0: So staying healthy is
1: staying healthy. Mm-hmm. Yes, yep. No rollerblading, no downhill skiing.
0: Right. Yep, you can do that later.
1: Yes, you
0: right?
1: can do all those things later.
0: So, yeah, DL last week, you had the hilly course there, and you transitioned to Little Falls next week, which is your flattest course probably you're going to see all year.
1: Yes, it is. And the kids go into it. We've also got Roy Griak meet next week also on Saturday, and that's a tough turnaround race Thursday, race on Saturday, but the kids really want to. And we've talked about it, like, do we not have our varsity run at Little Falls? But the kids love it, and it's such a good feel good. It just, you come out of that with that, you drop a little time, and you just feel, you don't feel miserable afterwards like you do maybe on a hilly course as much. And so we don't want to take that away, and so we're just going to kind of put it all out there.
0: Good deal. They'll enjoy it.
1: Yeah.
0: What are your overall numbers like from the middle school on up through the high school?
1: We have a bigger group of seventh grade girls, which is encouraging. They're from our youth program, and I think that's really been a great thing. Bridget Leonard leads that for us and has done such a great job for years, encouraging those kids and you know, moving them through. But you know, our numbers are lower. Cross country is a hard sell, and in Fergus, we've got all the girls' fall sports, and so we go against some of these smaller schools, and their powerhouses. You know, we've got tennis and swimming and soccer and some of the things that other schools don't have always. And so there's a lot of opportunities for girls in the fall, more than boys, and it's always been tough, but we try to provide a great experience for them. And I'm always selling the in the hallway at school. That's why I said I got to get back at Kennedy. I've got to work on these kids, so I can't be over at the elementaries. So
0: if she ever quits teaching and coaching, she'll be selling cars.
1: Yes, I think
0: somewhere.
1: I've got a good sales pitch. I always tell kids.
0: Well, this season is off and running, as we say, and the girls' program is going to be fun to watch. And just if we can touch on the boys for a minute, and you and Derek rotate. Derek will be here next week to talk about. We'll talk more about the boys, but he's got a nice nucleus of runners back too, which will be interesting to watch as they progress through a tough season.
1: Yes, and you know, and they're running tight with each other. They're closer. They're tighter with each other in when they're scoring and things, and led by Brody Nelson, you know, who has, you know, great goals for the season and a great senior leader also, just works so hard. Sam Rasmussen, you know, those top two guys. You know, that's been really exciting. The one downside for the boys this season was when we were in Thief River Falls, a huge storm moved through. We haven't had any rain in Minnesota almost all summer. And this huge storm kind of blew up. You know, we kind of thought, oh, we'll get out of the meet without having. Well, they moved the varsity girls up first and the boys were going to be second. And they fired the gun for the boys' race 10 minutes even earlier and called it off about halfway through. So the boys did get to see the reason we were there is to see the section course. And they got to see the big loop. And so they know the gist of it. But so disappointing when they were gearing up against section competition and everything. So,
0: Can't control the weather,
1: can't control
0: we?
1: The weather. No. But, and we barely, that was a down, getting to the bus was just difficult.
0: Oh, yeah.
1: But, it was a memory for the kids getting called off the course. You know, that was something. Kids just coming from all over the course to come in, and it was really kind of exciting.
0: It's always an adventure.
1: Always an adventure.
0: Nikki, thanks so much for coming in, and get your pancakes
1: bacon. I love it.
0: And we'll look forward to a fun fall for the Otter Girls Cross Country team.
1: All right, thank you.
0: All right, Nikki Weldy, the head coach of the Otter Girls Cross Country team, joining us to kick off the program for another year. We're going to talk a little football on the other side of the break. The Coaches Show is presented by the Viking Cafe, and we are streaming live through the Fergus Now app and the KBRF YouTube channel, and also on the radio on News Talk 1250 KBRF. Don't go away. We're coming right back.
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0: 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Coming up later in the program, right now we're going to talk some football. Corey Fry is here, head coach of the Hillcrest Comets. Season's rolling, 1-1. Tough loss last night. Before we get to that, though, yep. Corey, let's go back to last week. You went on the road to Northern Freeze. That's in Newfoulden, is it?
15: Newfoulden.
0: Yeah.
15: It's a nice long trip.
0: Yes.
15: Yep.
0: Yeah. Get off the bus and hope that you've got your legs and everything going. It took a while, though, didn't it, to get going?
15: Yeah. Yeah, it was a long trip. We're very thankful for Fertile. Fertile allowed us to kind of use their field to just stretch kind of halfway in between, get to get the guys off the bus, opposed to taking that 2.5-3 hour bus trip just straight through. So that was nice to do. And then going on a long trip, and I'll talk about that a little bit in the game that we just played last night, but taking a really young team on the road right away is tough. A lot of our guys haven't been in a situation like that. And honestly, that Northern Freeze team, I believe they're going to win quite a few games this year. They had two really talented defensive ends and tight ends. They both go both ways. And those guys, they play football the correct way. They're long, they're physical, and they get upfield and make it very interesting for you to have to play. And so I think in that Northern Conference, they'll do very well.
0: Well, the Comets were able to get the win on the road, the 14-8 victory. Yep. And to go on the road like that with the young team. And you've got that. We just talked to Nikki Weldy. She's got everybody back from last year.
15: Yeah.
0: Not the case for the Comets. You had a lot of holes to fill.
15: Yeah, and that's something different. You know, last year we were senior dominant. We had 14 seniors on last year's team. And so a lot of things that they were just able to kind of cover up, you know, just those small little key details, just because they've been through it before. And now we have a new group that they have to just learn, you know, that, mm-hmm. that process and be able to get through it. And so so last week in Northern Freeze, one of the keys in that game was we were able to kind of get a score early on Sam Swenson's quarterback run there to put us up. And then right before half, we had a huge stop, fourth down stop just, at midfield. And so, we kind of just went at it and said, hey, we're going to just try to give our playmaker the ball and see what happens. And Maverick Peterson made a phenomenal grab, that kind of put us in scoring range. And then, we were able to pick up a late score right before half that really ended up being the key to that game. And so going up 14-0 before half was really huge for our guys, gave us momentum going into the half. And then we almost just played keep away in the second half. And then the game got really interesting. We had, I think, a total of 5 guys come off the field with cramps. And, you know, first games, a lot of those things happen with hydration, heat, and everything. And we had some guys come down. Northern Freeze put up a score, and then the game got really interesting in those last, like, 8 minutes of the game, and so we had to come up with a huge fourth down stop to win.
0: Well, your defense answered the bell, you know, a lot of times during that game. Who's key in your defense right now in these first two games? Who are you relying on for leadership out there?
15: Yeah, so everything on our defense goes through sophomore Eli Walkup. He has just been the heart and soul of our defense. And he was one of those guys that got to play very early last year on that state run. And so he's playing at a very high level right now, both offensively and defensively. And so he calls our defense. He's able to kind of move around in a lot of different places. But then we're getting a lot of key contribution from Isaac Hamilton. He's kind of what we call our star Sam linebacker. So he plays a little bit of DN, he plays a little bit of outside linebacker, and then he rolls back to safety in a couple different situations. So he's able to kind of do a lot. And then we have Maverick Peterson, who's kind of like our guy that if we see matchup problems coming, we kind of just plug him in those spots to be able to kind of slow down teams, better players. And then Jude Moline, who's a freshman that's coming into his own, has kind of solidified our safety spot. And so those guys have created a core, and we're being able to kind of get a lot of things done. And then on our defensive line, Xander Knutson is kind of anchoring that.
0: Okay.
15: Yep.
0: Well, it's got to be a different kind of a year for the coaching staff after having all the experience and leadership you had last year to yep. bring in a lot of new players. But that's kind of exciting, isn't it? You know the potential that is there. You see it every day in practice.
15: Yep.
0: You see mistakes being made that you know are correctable.
15: Yeah.
0: And then you see the correction being made and the progress being made. So how excited are you coming off a great year last year? You can't live on last year, right? You move
15: right.
0: forward. But
15: yep.
0: how excited are you about what this group has a potential to do, not only this year, but in their high school careers?
15: Yeah. The biggest thing with this year's group is continuing to grow week in and week out and being able to make sure we are as hands-on with this crew as possible because the future is bright for them. Everybody is very young. We have possibly one of the youngest teams in our section. And so it's basically just keeping those guys playing at a high level week in and week out and just understanding like, hey, we make a mistake, just move on to the next play. We make a big play, move on to the next play. And that was one of the things that we really had to preach last night in the game because we had a ton of mistakes last night. And so just trying to get our guys not focusing on just that one play, but being able to move on to the next play.
0: Well, last night, Rothsay was at Hillcrest for your yep. home opener, and you got down, what was it, 22-6?
15: 22-0.
0: 22-0, okay,
15: yeah,
0: before
15: yeah.
0: you scored your first touchdown. Wow. So you had a hill to climb
15: yep.
0: right there. And they did. I mean, you put yourselves in a position where you could have won that game or tied that game and sent it into overtime.
15: Yep.
0: You were right where you needed to be at the end, so it was good to see that resilience. What kind of turned it around for you?
15: Yeah, so we went in, and you know, most coaches, like in that moment, you have like a huge like rah-rah moment within the locker room, whether you scream and yell or different things like that. We just went back to just our checklist. Like we had our pregame message on the board. And we just really labeled the details, you know, just so our guys understood what their assignments were, what their keys were, and just kind of refocused a lot of things. And I think Rossi does a really good job in playing the game the right way. They play a very controlled football game. They allow you to make your mistakes, and then they just capitalize on it. And that's one of, and Rossi has been one of those teams that have really played us tough no matter

0: If I listen to Jason off and on, it's going back and forth between the Otters and the yep. Comets and trying to keep up on both. But it sounded like Sam Swenson had a great start at quarterback for you, throwing the football 50%, I think, last night, throwing for 121 yards. But then he suffered an injury, is that right?
1: Yeah, so late in that game, Sam ended up cramping up. And so okay. he was able to be able to come back. But at that point, we had Jude Moline come in, and he had led a scoring drive. And so our biggest take was, you know, do you throw Sam back in where you have to, like, try to get him back in the game, or do you try your best to keep rolling with Jude? And so you play that a little bit, and so we just felt it was best to kind of go with where we were. And different things, and so Sam is our guy, so he'll be back at the helm this week. But we'll have to preach to all of our guys, like, water is key. Mm-hmm. Like, we drink your water throughout the week, so that way Friday night you do not need to come out of games. Right. But yeah, hydration is one of the big things that we have to do with a lot of our guys.
0: Last night, your passing attack was more effective than the running game. Maybe that was because you had to pass a little more to get back into the game. But what kind of a balance are you going to be able to strike between the rushing attack and the passing attack?
1: Yeah, so I know since I've taken over, we've been more of a pass-happy team mm-hmm. and different things like that. But this year, we're looking to lean on our run a lot more. We want to be kind of that 60-40 run-to-pass ratio. The biggest thing is trying to work on just a lot of our combination blocks and bound blocks, and so being that we are freshman heavy right now on the line, that's where a lot of our keys are right now, and so we have to work on developing those guys so we can get back to establishing the run, and so that's where a little bit of our struggles are right now. And so we have to go to pass a little bit more than what we probably want to. And so late in the game, we were able to kind of sprinkle in the run a little bit more effective. And that was because we had Rossi in a position where they had to respect our pass mm-hmm. a little bit more. And so, we got to get back to where we are in that 60-40 balance. But that's going to take a lot of practice and preparation for it.
0: It looks like your quarterbacks have a few good options at that receiver spot, though.
1: Yeah, and so Maverick Peterson is a real game changer. He's one of those guys that's been through it for 4 years. Granted, you know, coaches are biased, but I would argue it probably was one of the catch of the years candidates that he had in the back of the end zone. He ended up catching a ball that Sam Swenson threw, and it was directly back of the end zone with two guys draped over him, and was able to still find a way to come down with the ball. And so, you know, you get to a point where you just say, hey, we got to give our guy the ball, and that's what that was. But then we're seeing a lot of our guys come up. So Maddox House caught a really nice pass down the sideline for a touchdown. That was huge for us, and that was on fourth down. And then we had a nice crosser route that came up from Micaiah Ronovic, who's one of our newer guys this year. And so those are huge spark plays and different things like that. But we also had a lot of just missed opportunities. We had a couple dropped wide open touchdowns, and then a couple of, like, drops in the middle of the field that kind of hurt us. But I think all of that comes with confidence. Once we got rolling, a lot of those drops and mistakes got out of the way. But we're working on consistency.
0: Yeah. What's up this week for the Comets?
1: So we go to Hancock.
0: Yep, the Owls.
1: The Owls. And this year they're struggling a little bit because they're another young team. But yep. Hancock is always a very well-coached team, and they have some athletes.
0: Sure.
1: Yep.
0: All right. Well, keep everybody healthy and improving week to week, and we'll look forward to getting you in here a few times.
1: So. Yeah, no problem. Thank you.
0: All right.
1: Yep.
0: Have a great weekend.
1: Yep, you as well.
0: Corey Fry, the head coach of the Hillcrest football team. And we're going to continue with more. We have soccer coming up. Let's see. We have, we're also going to talk swimming.

0: diving today. And, well, we'll see what else is on the schedule. Derek Abrahams is going to be here later in the show, too, the AD from Fergus Falls High School. We'll update you on what's happening as school begins and all these sports get underway. 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
1: Welcome back to the program. We're back with the KBRF Coaches Show presented by the Viking Cafe. And by the way, if you would like to be eligible for the drawing for a $25 Viking Cafe gift certificate, all you have to do is text the keyword Viking to 321-1926. That's 321-1926 Viking. And we'll draw later in the program for the $25 gift certificate winner. Paul Hicks is here, and Paul's not eligible for that. No, actually, you are. If you want to text us on your way home, you can.
2: Certainly will.
1: Yeah, all right.
2: Put me in.
1: Paul's the head coach of the Otter Girls soccer team, and they have been playing a lot of games. And soccer, you got to get them in early, right, because the weather changes.
2: They come rapid. They come rapid, sort of. And then, next thing you know, you're 16 games in and wondering where everything went.
1: Yeah. It's the nature of the beast, as they say. And the girls were hit hard by graduation. Where did graduation hurt you the most when you look at it?
2: Keeper was a big one. But, I mean, probably more the experience. We have another great group of seniors, another big group. But a lot of those girls are, I mean, they're hitting the ground running, but they're sort of new to sort of soccer. And so that would probably be the biggest part, the sort of key. We lost quite a few of the seniors that played big roles. And so now, I mean, a lot of these other seniors are kind of just slipping into their boots and taking over where they left off.
1: So how do you fill in a keeper spot when you lose a stud in net?
2: No, Ava was a huge, huge part of Otter Soccer for many years. And Sayla Hansen has stepped into that role and kind of quite willingly taken it over, and she's, you can hear her at the back too, which is always something you want to hear, is someone vocal. And so she has a different style than Ava's, but it seems to work out just the same.
1: You had a real tough loss at Wilmer to start the season. I think it was 4-3 the final. Yeah. There and then it had a hard time scoring goals until the Crookston game the other night. You got, yep, 5 goals, and you mentioned in your report to me for the website that there were a lot of firsts that night, and
2: yes,
1: that's always exciting to see the players break the ice in a certain area, and you know that after they do the first thing, it's just going to be easier to do the next thing, right?
2: No, it's great when you can spread the wealth. I mean, just, you know, that's... Obviously, we do have a couple of girls that have a couple of goals now, but when you can get those sort of goal-scoring opportunities and bury them, and it's spread across sort of, I mean, I think we've got 7 or 8 girls now with the goal, then at least you know, well, if so-and-so gets injured, we've got someone else that can step in. So that's fantastic to have, and it's nice to see that the girls can kind of play and work the system to get those goals and be patient and bide their time and then know that they'll come.
1: There are a lot of strategies you can employ when you're playing soccer. When you have a young team experience-wise, varsity experience-wise, are you more cautious on the field to begin the season than we will see later on, or do you try to force a few things, be aggressive?
2: I don't know if this team knows the term cautious. I mean, we've had Avery Tonneson for a number of years now, and that girl has an engine that if you could harness her power, you could power the city of Fergus Falls. And so she just goes and goes, and a lot of the others kind of follow suit, and they play with an intensity that can sometimes get us in a little trouble, but they will always bust as hard as they can to get back and try and recover. So, I mean, that is what's fantastic about these girls, is they take ownership for their mistakes and try to make amends for them.
1: Avery and Anna Sim seem to work, mm-hmm, well together out there.
2: Yeah, and they are sort of where Avery is sort of fire, Anna Sim seems to be the ice. And so she kind of stays a little more calm and collected and sort of methodical in her approach. And Avery just has, I mean, that, like I say, she's just got an engine that keeps her moving, and so she'll just pop up somewhere and make a play, and it's ideal.
1: So are you pretty settled in your lineup right now as far as who's going to be making up the midfielders and who's going to be back on the defensive end, or are you trying to do a little experimenting?
2: we are trying to stay. We've ran the same kind of formation, and we've kept people into the same spaces. I mean, as the season progresses and you kind of do learn a little bit more or sort of see what other teams are capable of, we do sort of maybe move one or two, but we try to keep it as situated as we can so they can get comfortable in their spots and know where they are. So if we are moving, it's maybe just sort of one back or one forward or sort of one over somewhere.
1: How's the transition game going? How are you doing getting the ball out of your end and moving it through the midfield and getting into a position where you can put an attack on?
2: We're not doing too bad. I mean, we've unfortunately had a couple of losses. I mean, Wilma, we got ourselves 4-0 down, but we were really playing the ball well, and they used the sun to their advantage. Both the Detroit Lakes and the Ricori game, halftime was 1-0, and again, we were kind of the ones seemingly pressuring, and maybe it's a bias on my part, but I will always do that. But I like to think that we were holding possession and going at the teams, and we were working our way up, which is fantastic, and then we just sort of would have a little lapse in concentration, and unfortunately the other teams were able to capitalize. So we're working on losing that lapse and staying locked in kind of for 80 minutes and still being able to hold that possession and transition.
1: You have a number of girls who, as you mentioned, are seniors but haven't had a lot of varsity experience or getting that. But who would you look to, in addition to Avery and Anna, who we talked about, as leaders? Do you have different leaders in the different areas of the field? Do you have captains of the midfielders and defense?
2: Yeah. I mean, our whole defensive back line and the keeper, I mean, between Sayla and Ella Dirkman, they are also captains, and they're captains for a reason. They all have different qualities that benefit the team. But, I mean, Esther Covington has really stepped up. Kenzie and Ella both returned. They played last year starting defense, so they do bring a bit more experience. But, I mean, Esther's found her voice in the back there and really playing hard. And sort of Charlie Ochoa, she's stepping into a newish role too. I mean, she's been with the program for a number of years and just been one of those unfortunate sort of ones when you're behind a big class,
1: yeah,
2: it's hard to get in. But she's really kind of, she works hard in practice and she works hard during the game. And so we do have a lot of the seniors. Chloe Nelson is another one that she's sort of quiet, but shows how to do things. And then, I mean, Aubrey Nelson is Aubrey is one of a kind also. She kind of shows that you can have fun while being intense and wanting to get those goals. And so, I mean, there's great role models for all the younger girls to kind of look through and pick which one do I want to be.
1: Are you the type of a coach who will, during the course of a game, look to use a lot of substitutions, or is it just depending on the circumstances at the moment?
2: I think it depends on the circumstance. I mean, there's 80 minutes, and so even if you get in for five, those are five crucial minutes. And so we try to instill that there really are no small minutes. But if there's a flow going, and if everything's kind of going smoothly, we try to leave them in to kind of keep working well together. But I mean, it does get tough if if you're a forward or a defender and you've had to make a bunch of runs back to recover, then naturally we try to keep an eye on that and be ahead of the game. Doesn't always work, but we try to.
1: It's good in theory.
2: Yeah.
1: Right? Yeah. Otters 1-5 against Crookston in your last game. Are set plays a big part of your practice? Do you work on corner kicks? Do you work on some of those things?
2: We really don't. We did on Monday. Ironically, we did Monday. But I know we had a couple of goals in the Wilma game that sort of were led to by a corner. We obviously had the one on Thursday. But we find corner practices are, as a coach, are absolutely, you know, energy draining, because it's hard to keep that many girls on task when there's that much standing around. And our girls like to, like, go through drills. They like to sort of do a drill, go hard, switch a drill, go hard. And so when you stop it to do a corner or a free kick routine, then they're, you know, then they go off into their own little world. And I mean, they still do the drills, but it just gets infuriating. So we've really only practiced them once.
1: Yeah. Well,
2: but I mean, maybe we'll have to do it again. Maybe this is the thing. This is our mojo now.
1: You got to keep the energy level up at practice because yeah. Once it disappears, it's hard to get
2: bring
1: it back.
2: Yeah,
1: it really is. Well, you'll have no trouble getting energy for the Alexandria game Tuesday night because that's always one of the girls circle on the schedule. Hey, when do we play Alexandria? Yeah.
2: No, they like to come out. Last year, again, we had a super intense game. I mean, you know, if you go on scores, it doesn't show quite how intense our girls were in that game. So we're just asking them to bring that same intensity that we brought. It's going to be a little bit different than the Crookston. It might be a little bit more in our half. But, I mean, we've just got to protect our back line and then look to kind of send Avery and Delia up as fast as we can.
1: Yeah, Delia, Vegas, I had a really good...
2: She had a great game on Crookston, yeah. She had a beautiful pullback for Avery's second goal.
1: Yeah.
2: It was really, really good to see.
1: Isn't it fun? You had a lot to celebrate that night.
2: We do, yeah. No, there was a lot going on, and I give credit. I mean, Crookston, we were all both in the same boat, and they didn't stop fighting. It wasn't like it was a pushover for us. I mean, we still had to work for that clean sheet and work to get the W.
1: All right. Good luck Tuesday when the Cardinals come in.
2: Thank you.
1: All right. That'll be at the Otter Stadium, so get over and watch the Otters in action on the Tuesday night. Paul Hicks, head coach of the Otter Girls Soccer Team, thanks for coming in talking about your kids.
2: No, thank you.
1: We'll take a time out, and we'll come back with more on our KBRF Coaches Show presented by the Viking Cafe.
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1: Welcome back to the program, and a reminder for you, the Viking Cafe presents our coaches show every Saturday, and they also give away a $25 gift certificate every program. So if you want to be eligible for that drawing, you can text Viking to 321-1926, okay? 321-1926. Viking is the key word. We'll be drawing for the winner in about 20, 25 minutes, so you want to do it now. We're going to talk Otter Girls Swimming and Diving. Rachel Cox is here to do that with us. And Boy, the meets come quickly early on, don't they?
6: Yes, they do. We've got like 2 weeks of solid training right at the beginning, and then once the meets start, you just got to hang on. It goes
1: and
6: fast.
1: I'm sure you have your lineup totally planned out for the whole season, right?
6: I do not.
1: No. Well, and the early meets are important, too, to kind of get that feel, mm-hmm. right, to see. And how much do you take input from your swimmers, Rachel, on events that they're comfortable with or really don't want to swim? Or how much voice do they have?
6: It's been a little bit different this year, to be quite honest. We're small. We graduated 2 years ago. We graduated 9 seniors. Last year, we graduated 4 more and lost one swimmer to a move. So we're a bit smaller this year. The kids have not had much choice in what they're going to be in. And I've been super lucky that all of our swimmers, for the most part, can kind of swim anything. So this season, we have just told the swimmers, you need to be flexible. I'm going to be seeing what you've got in a bunch of different events. You might be swimming something outside your comfort zone, but we're just trying to find what those best fits are going to be for the end of the season. So we are really all about change this season. I'm never going to put a kid in something that they wouldn't be successful in. So if someone's like, you know, I really don't feel like I'm strong enough in this stroke, I'm not going to put them somewhere where they wouldn't feel good about themselves. Mm-hmm. But aside from that, they're gonna try a lot of different things this season.
1: And you're a young team. You're a thin team as far as numbers, but very young.
6: Yes. I think our biggest class right now is our sophomore class, which has a lot of talent. But, yeah, we're young.
1: So how much do you rely on your two seniors in the water and in the halls and in the classroom, just away from the meets and during the meets?
6: They're a great asset. They're both kids who are strong athletes. They're strong leaders. A little bit quieter. I think our pool deck is a little bit quieter with fewer kids. But we've got really great team culture, so they continue to promote that.
1: So talk about Olivia Jensen and Alexis Toma and where they're going to be used in the water.
6: So Olivia has been more of our 500 swimmer for the past couple seasons, which she has had a couple 500s this season as well. But as you'll see, I had her in the 200 IM. I had her in the 100 free. She's a great freestyle swimmer. I can put her anywhere. She's good at the longer distances. She's good at sprinting. And Alexis is really strong in those other strokes. She's a great IM swimmer. She had a first place finish against Alexandria. She's a great butterfly, a great breaststroker. So between the two of them, I can really put them anywhere.
1: Okay, it's good to have some good senior leadership. Yes. And then bigger numbers underneath. A couple of great meets for you this week. You beat Alexandria. Mm-hmm. That's always fun in any sport. 107 to 73. And then you lost to Sartell, 100 to 84. And I've got to tell you, I was excited about both of those when I got those reports. But the Sartell one, Sartell blows people out of the water. Yep. All the time. They're such an amazing program, and they've got so many kids in their program. How satisfying was this week when you look at those two individually, those two meets, and then also the collective week?
6: Yeah, Sartell, like you said, is a challenge. We go into it knowing that they just have depth behind their bench that we can't compete with there. I think I was talking to Eli from the Daily Journal, and he said, wow, I was watching those kids come out of the locker room, and that line never stopped.
1: Uh-huh.
6: They just kept marching onto the pool deck. So to be able to hold our own in the swimming, we had some great first-place finishes. Ella Kwapinski came in first in her 50 and 100 free, Olivia in her 500. Just being able to hang in there with them till the end, knowing that a win might not come out of it, but we still had some really great swims.
1: Yeah, it was fun to see that competition. And, of course, teams like that bring the best out of you, hopefully, mm-hmm. right?
6: Yeah, absolutely. Yeah. Olivia had said after that 500, it was a really close race. She was neck and neck with the girl next to her from Sartell and came out with the win at the end. But it's great to get pushed like that.
1: So when you have a smaller team, numbers-wise, you try to build your strong relay teams, mm-hmm. and you got to fill all the individual events.
6: Mm-hmm.
1: Is that a huge challenge to get that done when you have smaller numbers?
6: We just have to be a little bit more thoughtful about who's going where. I've got exactly enough kids to fill varsity heats of everything, and so our JV has been a little bit slimmer. I can't fill all those JV heats. But we're getting it done. Our relays, as you can see, yes. I've been moving kids around and trying different spots, trying different relays, and our relays are still really strong. I'm just really thankful that we do have kids that can swim anywhere.
1: And that's kind of, I think, become tradition at Fergus mm-hmm. Falls, you know, to have strong relays.
6: Yeah.
1: I mean, it's been that way for years, and that's exciting to see because, well, relays are fun. And
6: yeah.
1: then if you get one to state, you get four kids to state, or
6: right.
1: five, counting an alternate.
6: Yeah,
1: so.
6: And in a duel, they're really important because they're more points than the individual events. So if you've got strong relays, you've got a better chance at winning that meet.
1: Right. You referred to Ella and a couple of her finishes here, Ella Kapinski. I mean, she just is, it's like automatic for her, mm-hmm. right?
6: Yeah, absolutely. And again, someone that I can put anywhere. She is a really strong breaststroker, but I had her in the fly this week, which was kind of new for her, and she came out with a great 100 fly. She's a great sprinter, the 50 and the 100. I know she'd like a crack at that 500 as well. So just knowing that I can put her anywhere, and I'm going to get a great swim.
1: Looking up and down at these different events and the top finishers and seeing a lot of names. You know, Bryn Pausch has had a great mm-hmm. start for you. Also, Evelyn Versteeg has had a great start for you. You've got a lot of really strong swimmers who are, it looks like, successfully competing in their events.
6: Absolutely. Evie Versteeg is coming on strong this season as well. Again, another fly swimmer, but anxious to try different things. She was in the 500 this week, and she got out of the pool, and she's like, oh, that was hard. I want another crack at it. So,
1: oh, good.
6: Yeah. So that was a lot of fun. And then to see Bryn Pausch come out with that first place finish in the breaststroke against Sartell, that was great as well.
1: Marissa Toma, some mm-hmm. good races for you here. Ashton Kemp, mm-hmm. Nora Fear, Mavie Cox, Shelby Chris. You got a lot of girls that are really doing well early in the year. How much room do you see for improvement, you know, as you look at these younger kids? How much improvement have you seen already since last year, mm-hmm. but how much more space is there for them to get better this year?
6: Yeah, we knew that sophomore class that we have this year, as freshmen last year, they were really impressive. We were excited to see what they were going to be able to do this year. It's between that freshman and sophomore year, you just see a lot of development in terms of muscle growth, strength, body awareness. They look great in the pool right now, and I know from, you know, past seasons, from the start of the season to sections, it's totally different kids. The development that they create over the course of the season, I know that it's going to be a strong section meet for these kids.
1: I was talking earlier with Nikki Weldy about mm-hmm. cross country, and we were talking about training and how weight training has become such a factor in cross country. Same for swimming, right?
6: Absolutely. We spend a lot of time in the weight room. Like I said, at the beginning of the season, we have those 2 weeks that we really focus on training. We do lifting every day. We are swimming twice a day for those 2 weeks to just get that conditioning under our belts, because once the meets start, you lose a lot of practice time. So we still are lifting. Depending on our meet schedule, we try to get in 2 to 3 times a week to get the lifting in, and then really putting in as many yards as we can when we don't have meets.
1: Yeah, that's become a real factor, the strength mm-hmm. training and the endurance, because it's a long season, I mean, and that helps for sure.
6: Absolutely.
1: Well, you mentioned the points that can be scored on relay events. How about diving? You're getting some diving points.
6: Yes, we are.
1: And that's so
6: yes,
1: critical.
6: We are. It has been amazing. We've got 3 divers this year, Ciamara Jacobson, Cami Teisel, and then Nora Fear is diving as well as swimming. Mm-hmm. And they're all looking good this season. Ciamara has had a phenomenal start. She, we dove in DL, but unfortunately there was a little bit of a technical error. They didn't have their diving scorecards, so the diving ended up being exhibition. We ended up getting the points they had to forfeit to us. So she had a great meet. It just didn't. It's weird the way that it showed up in the overall score of the meet. But Alexandria, she had a great meet. Against Sartell, she had another great meet. I mean, at Alexandria, she blew away her PR from last year by almost 15 points, and then went 14 points above that PR
1: wow.
6: against Sartell. So she just continues to impress us meet after meet.
1: She's going to be in the record books here. If she isn't already, I don't know. But that's pretty exciting for early in the season, and it can make such a difference in meets throughout the year and then at sections. How many mm-hmm. dives are they have they mastered right now, or is there additional dives that they're trying to work into their repertoire?
6: Yeah, I know that Megan Schertzing is our diving coach. I know that she's still pushing them to learn some new dives, kind of expand their lists. I believe as of right now, all of our divers have an 11-dive list, so they're ready to go into those meets. But I know she wants to push them to learn some new dives, maybe some dives with higher degrees of difficulty. So we're pushing our divers to try some new things.
1: How exciting was that to have your first home meet? That's always fun. Great crowd usually.
6: Yeah, it is. It is a lot of fun. We have great fans. We have great parents that come in and support us. Of course, Tom Uvis is always up in the stands and, you know, lets me know how things are going from up there. It's a different perspective. So yeah, we really do appreciate everybody that comes out to support us for those home meets.
1: That's awesome. What's up next for the Otters here?
6: We got two meets again this week. So on Tuesday, we will be traveling to Sauk Rapids Rice, and then we will be home against Apollo on Thursday.
1: All right, so next home meet Thursday, opportunity to see the Otters.
6: Yes.
1: Very good. Thank you so much for coming in.
6: Yeah, thank you.
1: All right, Rachel Cox, the head coach of the Otter Girls Swim and Dive Team. Remember to text the keyword Viking to 321-1926 for a chance at a $25 gift certificate from the Viking Cafe. We'll be drawing for that after our next interview and announcing the winner, so we still have time. So make it happen. 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We thank you, and we thank the Viking Cafe, who are the presenting sponsor for our coaches show.
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1: Welcome back to the program. Jeremy Forrester is here. He is the head coach of the Hillcrest girls soccer team. They've got a game today, 10 o'clock against Detroit Lakes. But Jeremy still worked us into the schedule this morning. Home game for the Comets. And what a great start. You're in your second year as head coach. I want to start there because how different has it been coming in for year two as opposed to the rush of year one last year?
16: Yeah, it's a bit different, more relaxed, I would say. Year one, definitely a little nerves taking over the program, but I enjoyed it a lot. And this year I was super excited to get in there again and get ready to just jump in and coach. So.
1: Well, the exciting thing has to be that you got used to the players last year, and the majority of them are back this year. You didn't lose them all right away. If you'd lost all these seniors, that would be another challenge. But how important has that been for you to kind of get things set for this second year when you have a number of returners who you are familiar with?
16: Yeah, I would say that's very important. Just having that team chemistry to go off of right away, but also knowing their strengths and weaknesses. Being able to work with that and not have to take time to figure it out, but just being able to say, hey, we know how we play and we know how you girls play, so let's get this going.
1: Well, and they did get it going. Three straight wins to start the season before running into a real tough East Grand Forks team on Thursday. But to get the three wins off and to get off on the right foot like that, that's huge.
16: Yeah. Yeah, that was a very exciting time for us, those three wins. They weren't easy by any means, right? No game's going to be easy, but they were able to get on the field and put it together and work as a team, which is what we love to see.
1: Are you seeing scoring from a number of different players out there, Jeremy, or are you relying on two or three girls to do the scoring?
16: I would say we have a decent amount of attacking options for scoring goals. Our first win against Pelican was 4-1, and we had four different girls score a goal. So that was a good start. And then Walker, we had another four girls score goals. And Crookston, we just had one. So we have some pieces that we work on, and I think right now we have five girls who have goals to their names.
1: All right. So is your attack game a strength on your team? Do you feel that is the case?
16: Yeah. The key to our attack is definitely speed. Obviously, communication, though. If we're not communicating, we're not going to be able to figure out how to break through. But once we have good communication, speed is definitely a factor for us. We have some very fast girls up top.
1: Who are you leaning on as far as leadership on the field? Who are your captains?
16: Our captains, all three are returning. We have senior Paisley Garvin, who's been with us since she was a seventh grader, I believe. Mm. McKinley Ballweg, who's also a senior. She's been with us since seventh grade, and then junior captain Alexi Ewan. She's a junior this year. She's been with us since seventh grade. Yeah, they've grown in the program with us. So
1: yeah. Are you pretty settled in your lineup right now? And if so, do you use a lot of subs during the game, or how do you deal with that?
16: Yeah, we have our core starting lineup. Depends on the game and the situation, how we see. We know what teams we need to really a lot of defense on and which teams we want to work on some attacking on. But with substitutions, yeah, I tell the girls, listen, I need you as healthy as possible, but I don't want to tire you out. We have a lot of games in a short amount of time, so we try to sub in every 10-15 minutes just to get fresh legs out there and rest those so they're not exhausted.
1: What kind of depth do you have on the varsity numbers wise?
16: We're sitting at 19 right now for the varsity roster, and some of them help out on JV, so we don't have the biggest program, but we have some tough girls, and we make it work.
1: Well, that's good. Now, you communication, you mentioned, is a huge part of soccer, and it is. And the transition game from your defensive end to your attack mode is important, and that's where a lot of the communication comes in. And do you feel that you're getting that good communication all the way up and down the field?
16: Yeah, I would say a highlight for that would definitely be our game against Walker when we went up there last week. There was a moment, Isla Frobisch, she took a throw-in for us, and our defender saw the open space. Paisley Garvin came up for it, called for it, passed it, called for it back, and sent the ball forward for her senior striker, Kaya Fisness, who was one-on-one with the goalie. So she was able to make that happen for us, and it all broke down because of communication. They saw the opportunities and they were verbal about it, which is what we have been working on.
1: Talk about speed. Kaya Fiskness, she probably wins a race if you have a team race.
16: Yeah, yeah, definitely, yeah.
1: Yeah. How about the goaltending? You've got a young goaltender back there.
16: Yeah, so our starting varsity keeper will be McKinley Ballweg, but we have Leah Ravenscraft as our backup. She came up big for us against Crookston. Mm-hmm. She's a freshman, so she has a bright future ahead of her if she sticks with goalkeeping. She's a very, very talented young girl.
1: Yeah. And, of course, McKinley's been there for a while for
16: you. She's been seventh grade.
1: Yeah.
16: Last year with us, but she's been very helpful in goal. Has a lot of shutouts and a lot of saves.
1: It's kind of important then for Leah to get some action out there this year, right? Because you'll be needing a goalie moving forward.
16: Yeah. Mm-hmm. Yeah, we're going to miss McKinley. She's an important piece to our game. But, yeah, I'm excited for her and what she'll do after high school, but also excited for Leah and how she's going to grow in the program.
1: So a 3-1 start, when you look at the way things play out in the section, where do you see the Comets fitting in? Are you going to be in that conversation for challenging for a section title?
16: That is our goal, right? Our mindset is that we want to get back there to the conference championship. We've only been there once in our history, and we're looking to do that again for sure. But East Grand Forks, they're going to be the biggest hurdle for us, and you know, but I'm determined on that one. Yeah.
1: Well, you've seen them once, and it'll be interesting to see you get a rematch with them during the regular season.
16: Yeah.
1: Okay. Good. Well, that's a good measuring stick then.
16: We got a couple weeks to prepare for that game.
1: Good deal.
16: Yeah.
1: Tell us about your coaching staff. Who's helping you out?
16: It's me, and then my assistant coaches are Mandy Smith. She's, you know, the day I started with the Comets for coaching, she was there as well. So we've gone through it now for seventh season together. We started on JV and now we're on varsity. And then this year, new to our coaching staff is Ashwin Stratton. He's been a great value to have so far. I'm glad he decided to join us. He's bringing a lot of wisdom and helps see the field as well for these girls. So.
1: We talked at the beginning about you didn't lose a lot from last year, but you always lose a couple of Norwegian students to go back to Norway. And then the good news is you get some other ones.
16: Yeah.
1: How many Norwegian students do you have this year on the team?
16: So right now we have three. We had Mary Feldersker last year. She was a key part to our attacking piece. But this year, we have three Norwegians, Marie, Emma, and Anna. So we're excited to have them. They bring a lot of energy and a lot of joy to the team. It's always interesting when we get new players. We have to toss them into the lineup and figure out that chemistry, but they've settled in well.
1: All right. I'm going to let you go because you got a game here in 45 minutes. So I appreciate you making time for us this morning. Great start.
16: Yeah, thank you.
1: All right, Jeremy Forrester, the head coach of the Comet girls soccer team, and they're playing at 10 o'clock over at the Hillcrest Field, Danielson Field. All right, this is the coach's show presented by the Viking Cafe. When we come back, we'll tell you who wins that $25 gift certificate from the Viking, and we'll welcome Derek Abrahams, the AD from Fergus Falls High School, for our final interview of the morning on the Coach's Show, streaming live through the Fergus Now app and the KBRF YouTube channel, and on the radio through News Talk 1250 KBRF.
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1: And welcome back to the program. Our drawing is complete, and we have a winner of the $25 gift certificate from the Viking Cafe. Drum roll, please. Oh, there's no orchestra here. That's right. It's Lori Krogh from Underwood. So, Lori, thanks for playing the game and for watching the show or listening this morning. And congratulations, $25 gift certificates from Viking. Okay, Derek Abrahams is here. He's the AD at Fergus Falls High School. What are you going to buy with $25 at the Viking, Derek?
18: Oh, I mean, it's going to be good.
1: Yeah.
18: I mean,
1: no matter what.
18: $25 worth of goodness, but no.
1: Can't go wrong.
18: Nope,
1: no.
18: You can't at the Viking.
1: Pat Scholl takes care of us, too, all the folks at the Viking. We have breakfast every Saturday here at Pancakes and Bacon today.
18: Yep.
1: So, yeah, good way to start the day. Well, Derek is here because Chris Grabowska could not be here. The football coach for the Otters, they won big last night, 40-16, coming off a loss at Wilmer last week. And Derek is here to talk about more than football, but I'm going to start there since
18: sure.
1: You were there.
18: Yep, I was there.
1: And you got a son on the team.
18: Yep.
1: Who's a receiver.
18: Yep.
1: Played defense too?
18: A little bit, yeah.
1: Yeah, yeah. And the Otters are 1-1, and the home crowd. It's incredible. The Otter faithful come out. I don't care what the weather is, but last night was a beautiful night.
18: It ended up a beautiful night. I didn't sleep a lot Thursday night, even Wednesday night, thinking about it, knowing how big that night is with Otter Pride Night there. And, of course, with Minnesota Motor Night, I mean, it's incredible what they do so often for us and taking care of the tickets for everyone and, you know, paying for that. So, we knew it was going to be a huge crowd again, and that weather was just, you know, we just didn't know. And rain is fine. But with they were talking the storms and the lightning, and we had that just earlier, you know, or last week with a soccer game, girls soccer, that we didn't get started till about 8:30, and in fact sat through a tornado warning. So, we were a little worried about that, but it worked out. It was a beautiful night, and I don't know that it deterred too many people.
1: Uh-uh.
18: From being at the game because it was a packed house. So
1: 40-16, and it always helps when you score on your first play from scrimmage.
18: Especially after stopping a long drive.
1: Right.
18: They had a long, very methodical drive kind of down there, and it's like, all right, you know, they're just bit by bit, and then to get that stop down there in our own territory, and that was a good thing. We did that at Wilmer, too. The difference between this and Wilmer, and obviously I'm not a coach, but, you know, we had a big play at Wilmer, too,
1: yep.
18: To Evan Lean, long pass for a touchdown. Got called back on a penalty.
1: Yep.
18: And so that play to Keaton, that long play. Of course, there was a penalty, and I went, oh, here we go again. But it was just a sideline thing as our guys were real excited and were kind of running down a little bit too far from the on the sideline. So that was the penalty. And so it didn't get called back, and then they rolled from there. So
1: yeah.
18: It shows you just those little plays, you know, and the penalty that hurt us against Wilmer, and it kind of spiraled the other way, where here we saw the positive spiral.
1: Nothing like Friday Night Lights. I mean,
18: nothing.
1: You're the AD, you're oversee all the programs. We've got a lot of kids playing a lot of different sports and different activities, which is awesome. They've all got their fan following.
18: Yep.
1: But everybody comes together for football on Friday nights.
18: It's more, I mean, I'll say this, our community, I've said many times, I'm lucky to be an AD in a community like this and to have grown up here and lived, you know, 40-plus years of my 50 in Fergus. But the community supports every one of our programs so well. And I always say, it doesn't matter what sport you're in, to our athletes, that sport they're playing is the most important. That's their Friday Night Lights.
1: Yep.
18: But there's a reason why they call it Friday Night Lights. And to see the number of kids out there and families and people that I love to talk to in the crowd who are the parents of the people I played with,
1: yep.
18: You know, that are in their 70s, 80s, even older, that are, they come to every game. And it's such a blend. It's so much fun to see at multiple events. But football Friday night across the state, across the country, really shows that. And there are stadiums around the state that aren't that full.
1: Right.
18: And where the community, well, you know, it's cold out, it's hot out, it's the bugs or whatever, but that's never stopped them in Ferguson. And we've had great crowds. We've had great soccer crowds. Yep. We've had great volleyball for our two. I was listening to you talk to Rachel on the way in. Big crowd for our home opener for swimming and diving. And then and tennis. You walk by tennis. It's, you know, that's right after school. There's kind of that. They start at 4:30 and those people in and out. Hard part was something like, excuse me, with tennis. And I coached tennis for many, many years, even the last couple of years for boys. Is all the kids are at practice that are playing, so it's harder. That's 4:30,
1: right.
18: You know, matches because of daylight. But there's huge crowds around there too. So I mean, our community follows, and it's so much fun to be part of.
1: Yeah, it really is. And boy, September is a great month to get things rolling with the weather. Is usually pretty nice. It starts to get nasty in October, mid October to late October sometimes. But most of the season is done by then. But a lot of positives to get it rolling here. And Derek, this year, of course, you have that Hall of Fame night come up, or weekend coming up, first weekend in October. Tell us a little bit about that.
18: That's homecoming week. For the school part, for our for athletics and distinguished service, we have three inductees. Diane Prishman for distinguished service, just as a teacher, but the things she's done with drama and one act play and the many years, and she's still in the building most days as a sub. So... very well deserving there. And then Linda Knutson, Linda Brophy, formerly Linda Knutson, who was the first basketball player to score 1,000 points, boy or girl. And that was before the 3-point line. We're real excited to have her back. And I've talked to her several times, and always a fun conversation. Of course, her parents are still at the games all the time. Yep. So fun to see them. And Brianna Rasmussen, Brianna Pearson now, but and that'll be fun. I'm looking forward, those two are looking forward to meeting.
1: Sure.
18: Linda really was one of the pioneers for girls sports in Fergus, really putting it on the map and establishing the culture that we have now, back in the early mid 80s. And Brianna was really one of those kind of recipients of that, and moving it forward to what we have now, which is would be considered, I think, when people think about Fergus Falls girls sports, they think, well, they're good. They're one of those schools, and really across the board, when you look at our girls sports, we've had so much success. So that goes back from Linda all the way through, you know, Rose and everybody else that did it along the way. We've had some in there, but it was time for Linda, and then we thought a good time for Brianna.
1: Yeah,
18: in there too.
1: Yeah, Brianna's. I think Brianna was one of those players that I think no matter what sport she would have chosen to play, she would have been a Hall of Famer. You know,
18: just as you know, my sister coaches college basketball at St. Cloud State, and she would keep calling me about several of them during that time, but she kept saying, okay, is Brianna going to play volleyball or should we play basketball? Am I wasting my time talking about basketball with her? Because we love to have her, but I'm like, yeah, I think she's going to go play volleyball. So that just is a testament to how talented Brianna was in multiple things.
1: And I was thinking, I was talking to Nikki this morning. We were talking about the advent of flag football for girls in Minnesota. I don't know where that stands, if Fergus Falls is going to have a girls flag football team in the future. But I can think of many players down through the years who would have been really good flag football players.
18: They would have been. It's just we have a great culture, and again, that goes back to our community. It goes back to our coaches. That it's just been such a, like I said, over the years, girls sports have been, and I coached girls sports for quite a few years, and really enjoyed that too. And it's just been a good experience.
1: So what do we need to know as fans who are going to games this fall, this winter? I know things have changed the last few years. People are getting acclimated and probably pretty comfortable with some of the things. But what do we need to know as fans?
18: So everything's on a program or an app called Bound right now to find the streaming information, to find the schedules, to find tickets, to register if you're a parent and you want to register your athletes for sports. Everything now is in one spot, even scores. And I should say that our coaches, huge shout out to all of our coaches. They jumped into this like we did in July, not knowing how to use this. And our rosters are in there. All of our messaging to parents and the followers are through Bound. And it wouldn't have happened without our coaches just looking at me going, oh, so everything's brand new? Okay. and then they went with it. So the information's in there. We're still learning. We get plenty of phone calls every week. And I'm learning with them just to troubleshoot and navigate, but it's been going really well, especially with the tickets. Passes can be bought right on there, but then tickets for each game right on there too. And it's very similar to years past where you just tap it or you can use a credit card to get in. But all of our schedules are there. We're getting better at getting the streaming links in there, getting all the other details in there, bus times, everything. So that's one-stop shop is Bound, and we're thrilled with it, but we're still learning. So,
1: but if I am not sure if I can go to the game, and then at game time I'm like, hey, I can go, and I come, I can still get a ticket, right?
18: You can still get a ticket at the door. You just need a card.
1: Yeah. Yep. Yeah, no cash.
18: Yep. And that's across the board. Bound is, I mean, Hillcrest, you know, here in town, but all the small schools around here have gone to Bound now, and so it's so that you get that app, there's a good chance, and if you like going to games that for other schools, there's a good chance you can get your tickets on Bound too.
1: Sure.
18: That. Just one place.
1: Now, year after year, it seems, you know, Fergus is pretty stable as far as coaching goes, and it's been that way again this year, just a couple of changes this year.
18: Yep, and this fall we had, you know, as far as head coaches go, we had one change with volleyball.
1: Yep.
18: But we didn't look real far away.
1: No.
18: But Renee Erickson, who had coached, and most people around here following outer sports, especially girls sports, know Renee. And she's done a great job with them taking over here again as our volleyball coach. And even with our assistant coaches, it has seemed to be very consistent, which is, you know, we know assistant coaches are a key to our success and a key to that consistency. And we've had real consistent coaching all along. You look at football this past year, the coaches vote and

0: think of handing out nicknames. Sure. I mean, everybody on her team has a nickname, you know.
1: I thought you were going to say energy, but
0: well, that person, too.
1: Yeah, okay. Yeah. But she does have nicknames. Yes, yeah. For everyone.
0: Exactly.
1: Including me. I have about three of them or so.
0: I'm sure. You know? Yes. Well, it's going to be a fun year, no doubt about it. Hopefully, you had a good, restful summer and are able to go. But you've got Amber back with you in the office.
1: Absolutely. Yep. Talk about consistency there. Having that. That's a day like yesterday where Friday Night Lights is fun, but it starts for us at about 9 a.m. Getting everything ready, and sometimes she's out there helping do that, but other times she's manning the office and doing everything else that needs to be done in there because I'm forgetting to do.
0: Yep.
1: On these days, she's doing an unbelievable job while she also's coaching soccer right now, so kind of got double duty going. But it's been a really great start to the year.
0: All right. Well, that's good to know, and we're very present at Otter Sporting Events. Have a great group of guys with the video part, the streaming that we're doing, and of course Mark Johnson and Jason Retzloff, and got them going again with Bob Roars and Brad Anderson. We appreciate the way we're able to work with you in this ever-changing landscape of media.
1: It's always changing. It is.
0: Right. And Derek Sidian's our engineer today, and he and Dave Bishop, and Zach Daniels, and now Noah, help me out, Derek. Noah. Noah. I'll meet Noah today. I haven't met Noah. Because we're doing the soccer game today, 3:30 this afternoon with the Hillcrest coming over at the Otter Stadium Field. Yeah. So we'll look forward to that.
1: If you want to see the Otters in their away uniforms at Otter Stadium, come today, because this is technically a home game for Hillcrest. So
0: a Hillcrest home game.
1: They were able to use their field. So we're playing a home or an away game at home. All right, the Otters are, so
0: good deal. Hey, thanks for filling in today.
1: Absolutely.
0: Chris Grabowska will be back next week. The Otters play at Becker next week, coming off a great win last night, 40-16. If you want information on that game that we would have talked about, you can go to my website, craigolsonsports.com. There's a whole write-up on the game from last night. And that's going to do it for our coaches show, presented by the Viking Cafe in downtown Fergus Falls. Congratulations to Lori Krogh from Underwood, the winner of our first $25 gift certificate from the Viking Cafe, and we'll be giving one away every week on the show. 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
3: Since 1959, when Mississippi State comes to Minneapolis later today, Gopher head coach P.J. Fleck.
4: You know, we've worked really hard over the last 9 days, and it's finally arrived here. You know, our guys are ready to go. I'm sure Mississippi State's ready to go, too. But talk all year about just elite matchups and college football, and how much fun is this? You know what I mean? This is what college football's all about.
3: Kickoff at Huntington Bank Stadium is 2:38 this afternoon. Despite drought conditions across parts of Minnesota this summer, the state's fall color season is expected to be fairly typical. DNR Forest Health Specialist Brian Schwingle says widespread tree disease, insect damage, and severe weather that can diminish autumn colors have been largely absent this year. He says drought impacts will be most noticeable in already stressed areas, such as trees in yards and along roadways. For more on these and other stories, visit MinnesotaNewsNetwork.com. 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
5: Here's your News Talk 1250 KBRF weather forecast. Today, sunny with a high near 69, northwest wind 10 to 16 miles per hour. Tonight, we'll start with mostly clear skies, then becoming mostly cloudy with a low around 49. Tomorrow, partly sunny through mid-morning, then becoming sunny with a high near 66. Tomorrow night, partly cloudy with a low around 49. Looking ahead to Monday, showers with thunderstorms possible later in the morning. This has been your News Talk 1250 KBRF weather forecast.
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8: You would drive
9: if you're
8: one?
9: If you're
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9: offering
8: right yeah, yeah.
9: Come on up.
10: Here comes the show car thing again.
9: I got all the keys hanging up. 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
10: I did tell Marie about your service.
11: Okay, good.
9: Yeah. 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But go there. 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You can always call their office. Their number's right there. It's something that you should really do. Like for myself, I save an amazing amount of money on the collectors I have because they know I'm not driving these every mm-hmm. day, but I still want that same amount of protection, and I get that, but I pay a ton less. I did have one of my cars insured through my regular car insurance. I don't know why I ever did that. It was, you know, I'm like, this car just sits here. I drive it three times a year, and I was paying literally five times as much
11: yeah.
9: for that vehicle. Because they know you're not driving it. When are you going to drive it? You know? So check them out.
11: 866-594-4150. Let's go to Connecticut and talk to Harry. You're on the End of the Hood Show. Harry, what can we do for you?
12: Yeah, thanks for taking my call. I have a 2005 Buick Century, and it has a pass lock security issue where I believe it's based on an ohms reading, and you get in the car, turn the key on to start, and it's just dead silence except you can hear the fuel pump pumping in the truck in the fuel tank. And then the short-term fix is to just, there's a process. You turn the key off, then you turn it on to start. I mean, you turn it on to on, and you wait until the security light stops blinking, and then you turn it off, and then you turn it on, and it starts. That security light can blink anywhere from 3 minutes to 10 minutes. And even after 10 minutes, if it doesn't work, you have to repeat the process. Do you have is there a bypass, viable bed bypass to, you know, in the wiring that I can do to, if I'm not worried about security, that can be done?
9: There's two things that can be done. Either the computer can have custom programming done to it to remove the security system from it, or you can have the put a pass lock bypass in it. It's the same bypass they use for installing a remote start. So if you're
11: okay,
9: if your area has a company around that does remote starts for cars, stereos, alarms, remote starts, find one of those and ask them to put a bypass in it, and that'll bypass the key. That bypass module is typically less money than fixing the system, because the fix for it usually involves replacing the whole ignition assembly, the lock cylinder, which has the trigger in it, we'll call it, that senses when you have the key in it. And as it turns, it passes the reader inside of the lock cylinder. So you replace that whole in-dash assembly, and then you're fixed. But it has the ability to wear out again over the years as magnetism comes into play and wear comes into play. You'll have this issue, and it I would think it would last at least another 5 years, maybe 10 if you replace it, but there's no guarantee on that. Chris had one of these in his 97 Oldsmobile Cutlass Supreme. I nailed it.
10: Didn't Cutlass.
9: Yeah.
11: Yeah. 98, but yeah.
12: Yeah.
11: Yeah. Close enough.
10: And I'm with you, Harry.
9: I gave him the thing. Turn the key. Wait. Turn it off. Turn the key. And he's like, I'm tired of this. Can you fix it?
10: Harry, if you, unless you have the world's most unique and valuable one-off 2005 Buick Century.
9: Still bypass.
10: Bypass module is the way to go.
11: Yeah. It's not going to be more than a remote start, right? At
9: no,
11: least.
9: No.
11: Not even close.
9: No, a lot cheaper. They could put a whole remote start on it, and that could fix the issue too.
10: But has this system gotten old enough that a modern store that hasn't been around like you have for 40 years is going to not
9: they'll know how to do it.
10: Not know this on this particular passkey system?
9: No. With the modern remote starts, they keep amazing databases. Let's take CompuStar, for instance. when we would go into our local shop, Daryl, the guys would come to Daryl, or they'd do it on their own. They would type in the car into CompuStar's system, and it would print out, just shoot right out a diagram of the car, of what wires to tap into, what wires to connect to on the CompuStar unit, what bypass number to use, and how to connect it. It would put all that in. So they have stuff going back to anything fuel injected. I mean, I remember they had cars like all the way back to 87, 88 when they were going with full fuel injection. They didn't do a lot with older ones that had carburetors because that had a different system, and that was before CompuStar, but they had stuff going back to the 80s that were fuel injected. So, you know, an 88 Olds Cutlass Supreme with front wheel drive fuel injection, that wouldn't have been a problem, or a Cutlass Sierra or something. They could do all that. So yeah, it's not like with our shop. If a guy comes in with a 79 Trans Am that's got a carburetor on it, and I say, hey, just go rebuild that carb, they just need a quick rebuild. Okay. Where do we even get the repair info? Cause that's on the vintage system. It's not even with current stuff. Yeah, most cars are going to be similar, anything fuel injected, but like with this electronic stuff, no, you're pretty, I think it's not, they shouldn't deny it just based on the age of the car, because it's going to be the same. The new ones, they are different in that you just basically tap into the data wire and it does everything for you. Starts the car, shuts it off, does, you know, windows, locks, all of it just by tapping into a data wire. You don't even need the remote, the big heavy wires hooked up anymore, because it's, the car's able to remote start from the factory.
11: Does that help you out there, Harry? Get you pointed in the right direction?
12: Somewhat, but I also was wondering, like, if you had the ohms, it's an ohms-based security system, like it reads within a window. Within a window of like 600 to 800 ohms or something like that to make it work. But if I put a bypass in to bypass that.
9: Do you have a pass lock or a pass lock two? When you take the key out, does the key have a chip in it?
12: Pass lock two.
9: So it has a chip in the key?
12: Yes.
9: Okay. That's a whole different story, because everything we just described here, for all the people that have no chip in their key. Mm-hmm. Which goes to a lot of the modern stuff.
10: So he's got a pill in his key.
9: Yeah. So that Passlock 2 has a resistor pellet in it. So you can measure that resistance and then go down to the bottom of the dash. I think it's the orange covered wire. The yellow ones are airbags, but that orange covered one is, it runs down with the two white wires inside of it.
11: You want to check that before you can.
9: Yeah. That's where you connect it. And the yellow one's going to say airbag SRS on it. The Passlock is going to be unlabeled. But you go down to the bottom of the column, so you're past the switch at the top and all that, and the clock spring, all that whole area you're bypassing when you tap into any wires at the bottom. But yes, you can put in, if you've got a resistor that's so many ohms, you could put that down on the bottom, and this will work with any GM car that has that type of system.
11: There you go.
12: Okay, I think that might be the easiest way.
9: Yeah, the one we were talking about where you turn it, and it reads the ignition lock cylinder, and you have to replace the whole thing. There have been some people that have tried to read an ohms resistance on that and put resistors in. It doesn't work. It might work a couple times, but it doesn't continue. But yours would.
12: With a chip, yeah.
9: Yep.
12: Okay. I had one more question, if you don't mind.
11: Sure.
12: I get a thermostat emissions, code. And I don't recall it off the top of my head, but the recommendation is to replace the thermostat. But my temperature reading is normal. So it's something else that's going on. And if I don't fix it, is it giving the wrong signal to the computer? Like, maybe my gas mileage?
9: Yeah, it can affect your fuel mileage a little bit. And what's happening is the engine computer does not see. It looks at the load of the vehicle, it looks at the outside temperature, it looks at the air intake temperature coming into the engine, and it makes a decision on how fast that engine should reach the proper operating temperature. If it's too slow to do that by a certain percentage, I think it's 20% slower than normal, it will turn that light on and give you a code. Even though you have the proper amount of heat on your dash, it just means it's taking longer to reach that, and that's why it's turning it on. And in some cases, once that light comes on, it'll shut off your air conditioning as well. So you'll find yourself without AC because the compressor won't kick on because you have that code, and it can, you know, it can cause other things to shut off. But that, yes, that would be the case of a thermostat. And we've seen some cheaper thermostats have this issue as well, where they just don't stay closed long enough. Our partner over at Motorrad makes a really good thermostat. I mean, that's where they got started. They've been doing it for years, and they're made to stay closed, fully closed, longer until that engine reaches that, when it gets almost right exactly at that operating temperature, boom, it opens right up, and it stays where it should. When it needs to cool, it's fully open, stays right there. There's no in-between, like with the with some of the really cheap ones you can get. There's a lot of cheap foreign-made ones that they don't stay closed long enough. They're starting to crack open when that thing's like at 130 degrees, which is way too cool, and you can get that code. So now that cars are, they're less tolerant of those temperature fluctuations because they want to meet emissions. They want it warm as fast as they can, cool it down without overheating. So you got to get a good quality thermostat. So that's what we would suggest. They're not too terrible to replace on this car.
12: Oh, yeah, they are. It's not easy.
9: Well,
12: it's not like a conventional thermostat.
9: No, it's not right on top, but it's, you know, for us to do it, we don't, I guess it's one of the easier ones compared to some of the cars, like a Katie or something. Oof.
12: Really?
9: Get really nuts. Really? Yeah. Some of them are very bad.
12: I mean, I look at it and I think they could have put that in a much better location, but.
9: Oh, yeah.
12: You know, that's,
11: I bet you look at things a lot and do that, Russ. Look at they could have put this in a lot better location.
9: Yeah, and there's some things I look at and think it's going to take forever to get apart, and I start digging into it, and I'm like,
11: there we go.
9: It wasn't too bad.
11: Harry, thanks very much for the call. Good luck. All right, we're going to take a quick break. You are listening to the Under the Hood Show.
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15: 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You're never too old to keep on learning.
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11: 866-594-4150. That's the number to reach us here at the Under the Hood Show. Let's talk to Brian. You're on the Under the Hood Show. Brian, what can we do for you?
18: Hey, I got a daughter's car. It's a 2009 Equinox. It's a 3.6. Okay, we've been battling catalyst inefficiency codes, 430 and 420 codes on this thing. What I've done with this thing is I have changed with Bosch oxygen sensors, and I've changed the catalytic converters with Walker catalytic converters off Rock Auto. It worked good for about 10 months. Now it's starting to do the same codes again. Are those converters probably not as good a quality as what a guy should use, or should I use better quality caps, or what should I start checking on the thing?
11: I think I know.
10: Chris, you want to try?
11: He's got to fix the thing that's making the things go bad.
9: That is a possibility. If it uses any coolant at all, or if it uses any oil at all, or you have rich or lean codes in the engine besides the CAD codes, it will destroy those converters. It'll take a little longer, but it will happen.
11: And the better converter will just take a little longer, maybe?
9: Correct.
10: I mean, Walker is a good brand, but it does not have the material in it that a factory converter has. I know this from selling the scrap converters to our buyers, that we send them away, they cut them up in a lab, and they assay the material out of them. And I know that if I send them a load that has a lot of aftermarket converters in it, I get paid like $2. There's just not a lot of material in them compared to an OEM convertible.
9: There could be 80% difference between an OEM. If I hand it to them and say, here's an OEM and here's an aftermarket, there could be 80% difference in what they pay for the two. A lot of times it is just the material in there.
18: Yeah, the car runs good. You know, the only reason she wants it fixed is that if, you know, eventually the check engine light comes on, then her remote start doesn't work with winter coming on. She wants that option working or whatever. And, you know, the car doesn't use any oil. We don't have to add oil to it, but between oil changes. But it's just at that point where, you know, just trying to figure out more options to see what we can do there or whatever.
10: Well, we've seen that before where people will have aftermarket converters that they've bought. They will work for a bit. I think Chris hit it pretty well. There's not a lot of tolerance there for a car that is older. It might keep the light off for a while, and this comes into a big play, like emission testing states. You know, they're trying to get a vehicle to pass emissions. And I will go on my soapbox here, and this is where our trade association, the Automotive Recyclers Association, we have been actively petitioning the EPA, talking to congressmen when I was out at Hill Days, trying to get them to change a rulemaking that was done a long time ago, before the lead was taken out of the gasoline, before cars tested themselves, that allows for a reuse of a reclaimed catalytic converter off another car. I read the ruling many different times. There's times like, I'm just going to start selling them. But then there's this like $50,000 fine per occurrence in their type language. If they give some credence to allow for the aftermarket converters, but none for an original equipment used, which makes zero sense.
9: Which are much better.
10: Right. Because we could have a car that comes in with 80,000 miles, that runs great, that gets in a traffic accident, that has absolutely zero problems with the emission system, and that converter is 100% able to be reused, could go onto another vehicle, and they can test it on the next vehicle. If they put it on and it doesn't work, guess what? You get another one.
9: That's how he knows this vehicle's bad. This Equinox, he would not know there was a problem unless that light came on the dash. But in 1975, when that law was written, that converter could not test itself.
10: Yeah, they had no way to know.
9: It couldn't test itself until about 1994, when we came up with the OBD2, where it had a sensor before and after the converter, and it ran a test every single time you drove it. So there were a lot of years that made perfect sense between 1972, when they started some of those, all the way up to 1994. Great law, but let's modernize it now.
10: Yeah, and so I do have connections in the industry that sell tested OEM converters, and one of our salesmen might be able to help you with that if you want to go down that road. But you do want to make sure that vehicle is 100% running. Well, it's never going to be 100% when it's an 09.
9: Yeah,
11: right.
10: But you want to make sure that it's properly operating.
9: Yeah. It's not burning oil. I mean, it's not burning coolant, so we know we're good there. It's probably just a converter that

0: a little weak.
1: Yeah, I got another question for you. We were thinking about updating that car to like an 18 or newer with a 1.5 turbo in it. What are your thoughts on that?
2: I'd much rather see you do that than one in the era that you're in with a four cylinder.
0: Yeah.
2: With a standard four cylinder.
1: Yeah, them are bad. Yeah.
2: Yeah. Russ, what you know, we see the worst of the worst, but what are you seeing on? I know that, like,
0: well, we put plenty of engines in those, but a whole lot less than we did with the 2.4 four cylinders.
2: I know that our manager Craig here, he's had one for himself, one for his mom, one for a daughter in that era, and they love them. They've had good success with them. But
0: they're driven,
2: yeah,
0: the correct way, which is, you know, I'm assuming she would probably drive it the right way. It'll probably last. You know, you get
3: no, she won't. No, she won't. She'll park it at the dorm or wherever in their apartment, and then she'll go a few days without driving it. Then she'll drive it one day because
0: it's
3: fine. Cold.
0: I'm not worried about that. Okay. I'm worried about the people who drive it like it's a race car because they say it's a turbo.
2: Oh, you know, Russ, the thing that I would say is we're wired in an era where we saw the little turbo engines and the people that ruined them.
0: That's me.
2: But most people in these newer units that have the small displacement turbos, they sometimes don't even know they have
0: most
2: a turbo.
0: Most of them don't. When right. I ask somebody, oh, yeah, you need a transmission? Do you have a turbo or not? Trying to decide. Do you, yeah. I don't know. I think it's the big engine, and it's a 1.4.
2: Like, and the manufacturers have done a good job of, and I remember an article we read on the air here, geez, 15 years ago, and it talked about what the percentage of vehicles would be that would have turbos on them eventually.
0: Well, they don't even put on the back bumper anymore right? turbo.
2: Yeah.
0: They used to.
2: So I think that concern is less than it was when we were younger. Is that
3: sure.
2: fair to say?
0: Oh, for sure.
2: Yeah.
0: And we used to have to label it on everything. The door handles on the Daytona said turbo, and
2: yeah.
0: even the Omni had that.
2: You bragged about it, but now you don't even know you have one.
3: Right.
2: So I think that you've done a little research, it sounds like, already, and we have not seen the failure rate early like we did on the previous generation four-cylinder.
1: Okay. So, yeah, it's a thought. You know, we need to update that car anyways or whatever, and I could use her old car for a work car, and then that remote start would never bother me because I wouldn't need it, but then she'd have something a little newer.
3: Because when you were growing up, you didn't have remote starts, and your parents didn't buy it.
1: No.
0: And like you said, you know, if you're going through this over and over, and you're just going to drive it with the light on and not worried about it, and that was the good engine there, I would get an aftermarket remote start if you want the remote start to function. Put
3: be
0: it on and leave it.
3: Then.
0: Yeah, it would be cheaper than buying a set of cats.
3: Brian, thanks very much for the call. Good luck. Thanks for listening to the Under the Hood Show. Until next time, underthehoodshow.com.
2: With Russ Evans, this is Shannon Nordstrom thanking you for tuning into the Nordstrom's Under the Hood Show. Have a great day and remember, PTLA.
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6: Breaking news this hour at Town Hall. I'm Bob Agnew in Washington. 25 years after 9/11, Al-Qaeda is said to be weaker as a centralized organization, but its affiliate terrorist groups remain a serious threat.
7: The group's most active front is Africa's Sahel, where Al-Qaeda-linked JNIM is expanding across Mali and Burkina Faso, with violence spreading toward coastal West Africa. The region accounted for more than half of the world's terrorism-related deaths last year. Al-Qaeda-linked militants are also active in Somalia, while an affiliated network is intensifying attacks in Pakistan. Ron Taylor, reporting.
6: And also 25 years after the terrorist attack, one historian says predictions of an American decline have turned out not to be true.
8: Niall Ferguson argues that the United States remains the world's leading economic and military power. America's share of G7 economic output has grown since 2001, while the shale revolution sharply increased domestic oil and natural gas production. Ferguson says the dollar remains a global safe haven and that America's rivals face even deeper problems, leaving the United States still number one by most measures. Richard Boyd reporting.
9: It was a booming session to end the week on Wall Street Friday. Meanwhile, correspondent Seth Sutel reports on the week ahead.
10: Markets are getting an important update on interest rates this week. The Federal Reserve is expected to raise its benchmark rate at its latest policy meeting, which winds up on Wednesday. Inflation has been consistently coming in ahead of the Fed's 2% target. Fed Chair Kevin Warsh has promised to deliver price stability. The Fed's main tool for fighting inflation is raising its short-term interest rate, which makes borrowing money more expensive. That has the effect of tapping the brakes on the economy. Markets are also getting an update on retail sales for August on Wednesday. That report could shed more light on how Americans are feeling about the economy. Seth Sutel, New York.
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9: Some new facts being discovered about the closest planet to the sun.
14: A new study shows that Mercury may be shrinking faster than expected. Scientists from the German Aerospace Center reported Thursday that Mercury's shrinkage may be 30% greater than previously believed. They say that represents a loss in diameter of as much as 14 miles, significant for a planet that is barely 3,000 miles across. Mercury has been shrinking ever since its formation because of internal cooling, which is tightening the surface like a girdle to fit its new slimmer cell. Keith Peters reporting.
9: A major AI research and development company says it took steps to stop its production from being used for harmful purposes. Anthropic says it has blocked efforts by bad actors to use its artificial intelligence models for malicious activity of various kinds, from cyber attacks to an effort to develop biological weapons. You'll find breaking news and analysis at townhall.com. One Texas Democrat running for the U.S. Senate is now facing serious questions about a major shift when it comes to transgender athletes.
15: State Representative James Tallarico now says he opposes transgender participation when it threatens safety or fairness. But critics point to his earlier votes against bans on men competing in women's sports and gender transition procedures for minors. Republican opponents say the reversal shows voters are rejecting extreme gender ideology and that Democrats are moderating their message only to win elections. John Scott reporting.
9: The New York Yankees marked the 25th anniversary of 9/11 with a ceremony including former players and a special first pitch. Brielle Saracini threw out the ceremonial pitch alongside her husband, Sean McGuire. Both had lost their fathers on 9/11. They later met at a camp for children whose parents died in the 9/11 attacks and grew up to get married. More of these stories at...
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16: Here's your News Talk 1250 KBRF weather forecast. Today, sunny with a high near 69, northwest wind 10 to 16 miles per hour. Tonight, we'll start with mostly clear skies, then becoming mostly cloudy with a low around 49. Tomorrow, partly sunny through mid-morning, then becoming sunny with a high near 66. Tomorrow night, partly cloudy with a low around 49. Looking ahead to Monday, showers with thunderstorms possible later in the morning. This has been your News Talk 1250 KBRF weather forecast.
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3: Let's go to Texas and talk to David. You're on the Under the Hood Show. David, what can we do for you?
12: Hey there. Huge fan of the show. Big car enthusiast myself. The thing I've always sort of wondered is, you know, if we look at like two vehicles are the same year, you know, make and model, built on the exact same assembly line and have, you know, pretty much the same maintenance and driving patterns, you know, say a fleet of trucks, right, you know, for a company, why is there so much variability in the reliability of each vehicle? I mean, considering they're primarily built by machines and use the exact same parts. I mean, it seems like other industries that have goods built by machines, like say electronics, like laptops, and, you know, things like that, don't have such variability in their outcomes, like specifically in terms of like reliability.
0: The driver.
3: This is a great question, and I want to stop him for a second and point something out. David's question is, the same truck, same model, built by the same person, people, machines, sitting next to another truck of the same exact same thing, different outcomes. Now, imagine the internet with our 2021 Ford Escapes any good? The question of why, what do you think of this type of car? They're good or they're bad when you're asking the internet versus someone who's asking about two trucks side by side that were built around the same time. And you know what I mean?
0: If we take 100 vehicles that are 100% identical, let's say they decided to spray all these vans white, so they're exactly the same. We pull them off the line. They were built today. They're 100 out of what, 500 that were built today. We pull those off. We send them out in the world. People start driving them. It's about the way they are driven. I have customers that come to me that have 3,000 miles on an oil change, some that have 5, the occasional one that has 10 and says, well, I'm usually better than that. And I pull up my Carfax service history and see that they say, oh, I always go to the dealership to get it serviced. It's like, you're right, you do, but you did it at 12 here, 18 here, 3,000 here, 5,000 here. Okay, you got some issues. One person gets in it. We have employees, so we know how this works. Employee gets in it, drives it. They get off the gravel road. They get the armor all out, and they clean the tires. This literally happened. And they still get, what do you get, 85,000 miles out of a set of tires or something? And he says, and they were like 50,000-mile rated tires.
2: And he was sad he didn't get to 100,000.
0: Yeah, because of the way it was driven. Now, does he have? Has he had things fail? Yeah, just product failure, but not near as often as some people we've had in the past that wherever they go, it's to the floor when they take off. The brakes are locked up at the very last second to stop. They're going around corners at higher speeds. Things wear. Things break. We do the maintenance for you. It's free. It's a company vehicle. All you got to do is tell us when the sticker says it's due. Oh, I forgot. The last 6 months. Let's get it changed. So that happens. So that plays a variable there. But now if every one of these vehicles, we got to throw this in, if every one of the vehicles was driven by identical people with the same driving habits, they drove in the same weather, they drove the same pattern every day, the vehicles would be a lot closer. We're opposed to a TV a TV is hanging on the wall. You turn it on, and it's on. You change the channels. It's not like the old ones with the old click dial.
2: Yeah, some people would click, click, click, and some people would...
0: Right. So there's less to wear out.
3: That's a good point.
0: Yeah. Laptops, you will see an occasional broken door with screen where somebody's really slamming it. But for the most part, people are tapping away, and they last. They are in a more controlled environment than the cars. But that is a good point, because I have people with 70, 80,000 miles on a Ford Escape that needs a transmission, and I have some people with 200,000 miles, and they're still driving it, and they've done, their maintenance isn't great, but the way they drive it is a lot more consistent, gentler on the
2: vehicle. Throw in one thing, though, in all fairness, David. In I think, Russ, that's exactly right. Mm-hmm. We all would have went probably based on our experience on the show here and what we see in our businesses. But there is the other variable, which is the humans that are involved in the assembly. They're not all the same, and they're not all identical, and they have bad days where occasionally, if their job's to assemble this motor, and it's more than likely a machine that's sitting in crank bearings, main bearings, or whatever it might happen to be, but that there's humans that have to calibrate those machines. There's wherever the humans are, I think, is where we're going to see the variability, whether it's the human driver, the human assembler. That's going to bring the variability
0: AI
2: into
0: will
2: it.
0: Fix all that. All the humans will be gone.
3: Maybe.
0: For cars building.
3: And, too, I mean, you brought up a good point there. You and I both leave in the van same time every morning. You're making 20 stops in town. I'm making 2 stops 30 miles out of town. We might have the same mileage even.
0: Right.
3: And the same schedule. They're different wares on
2: they
3: the
2: might
3: vehicle.
2: I'm going to go another direction yet. They might build the components all day long for that vehicle, and they come from XYZ supplier, and all of a sudden XYZ supplier decides that they're going to use XYZ's different vendor for the seal inside of it.
0: On the same car.
2: Or they're going to decide that we get a better deal if we buy our in-between hose from this supplier. And all of a sudden, that ends up being not quite as good as the one that was in there before.
0: Same part numbers,
2: same vehicles.
3: Or you're buying 1,000 parts, and then you're buying another 1,000. At some point, 1,001 is going to come into that stream.
2: Yep, the metal quality changes. There's just different things that can happen. Does that answer your question, or do we just talk a lot?
12: No, it definitely sheds some light on it. But I think there are certain repairs, and I completely agree with everything you guys are saying. But, like, say, for example, like a rear differential leaking, right? So there's definitely, driving habits is definitely, a lot to play with that, let's say. But I think it'd be hard to argue that it, carries significant weight, right? Let's say, on one vehicle, the rear diff would be leaking at, 30,000. Another could, go 500,000 without having that issue. And I'm curious how, in that case, for example, it seems like a rear differential, like how would your driving habits affect, the propensity for it to leak?
2: Ambient temperatures, in how much stress was put on it to heat up the unit.
0: Acceleration, there's a tremendous amount of torque put on those rear CV shafts coming out of that unit when you accelerate, decelerate. Lots of things.
2: In a vacuum, I believe, from what I see with large quantities of surplus parts, in a vacuum, if everything was the same, they would, I think, age very similarly.
3: I gotcha, yeah.
2: But there's just too many variables.
0: Yeah.
12: Yeah, that's really fair. No, and also I feel like they very much compound, right? Like what you guys were touching on, from both the assembly line to the driver and temperature, heat cycling. I think there are also just so many systems involved. So that's totally fair.
2: Well, and for us, kind of a little more evidence, that sort of a thing, is that a vehicle that sits in the dry heat of Phoenix may not have problems that the same manufactured vehicle has sitting in the upper Midwest with the variable temperatures and humidity levels and everything else. You're going to see that same vehicle, if you delivered an exact vehicle, 1 and 2 off the assembly line, or 2 and 6, I don't care, and put them in those 2 different climates, you'd have 2 different outcomes.
0: And often when you're looking on the internet and you say, how good is this car? It doesn't say where the person lives. They say, oh, I bought one of these and I had all these problems, right. But it doesn't say I'm in Syracuse, New York, or I'm in Phoenix, Arizona. It just says, I had all these problems. I run into that a lot when I'm looking up those things.
3: I was just thinking, in a work situation, in a fleet situation, let's say you have 10 trucks, you do the same maintenance on them. The guy who's doing the maintenance has to do 10 things 10 times the exact same. You might, in that 100 bolts you're tightening, miss one. Or not tighten them all the same, because you got, you know, I mean, there's that human, same thing, that human element. We'll be back. We're going to take a quick break. You're listening to the Under the Hood Show.
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19: MNN, I'm Jason Dinesen. Golden Gopher football hosts a team from the SEC for the first time since 1959 when Mississippi State comes to Minneapolis later today. Gopher head coach P.J. Fleck.
20: You know, we've worked really hard over the last 9 days and it's finally arrived here. 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I'm sure Mississippi State's ready to go too, but talk all year about just elite matchups and college football and how much fun is this? You know what I mean? This is what college football's all about.
19: Kickoff at Huntington Bank Stadium is 2:38 this afternoon. Despite drought conditions across parts of Minnesota this summer, the state's fall color season is expected to be fairly typical. DNR Forest Health Specialist Brian Schwingle says widespread tree disease, insect damage, and severe weather that can diminish autumn colors have been largely absent this year. He says drought impacts will be most noticeable in already stressed areas, such as trees in yards and along roadways. For more on these and other stories, visit MinnesotaNewsNetwork.com. 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
3: 866-594-4150. That's the number to reach us here at the End of the Hood Show. Let's talk to Jeremy. You're on the End of the Hood Show. Jeremy, what can we do for you?
26: Hey, guys. How's it going today?
3: Fantastic.
1: 2018 Ford half ton with the EcoBoost in it. Got a little tick in the, kind of sounds like the backside of the engine when it's running. Even on a cold start, it's got a little tick and warms up a little bit. And then it sounds halfway decent. And then you go to chomp on the throttle a little bit, and the tick kind of comes back. I guess what happened with it was son, he had taken his camper bike out to Sturgis after work. And somewhere out there out west, he hit a deer. And rather than just parking and waiting to see what happened, like, oh, it still runs. He takes off and finishes his trip out to Sturgis. But then he, after talking to him, after all this happened, he said, yeah, it did have a little turbo whistle. It sounded like it might have been leaking or something. And I was like, oh, great. You weren't getting enough air to the engine, and you probably burned a valve or something. I said, that probably wasn't a good thing that you did there. So anyways, he got it fixed. He got the body work fixed now here and everything replaced. And of course, they did replace the air-to-air on it. It had a crack in it. And I'm just wondering if, with, you know, no warning lights on at all, ever, is there something that got screwed up, you know, by not getting enough air or having that little leak because of the crack in the air-to-air that wrecked the engine?
2: My hunch is absolutely probably not. The air-to-air having a crack in it is...
3: Absolutely probably not.
2: That sounds like a politician.
3: Yeah, it sure does. Yeah.
2: Most likely not. How about I'm more definite?
3: There we go.
2: Most likely not.
1: Okay.
2: Because that air-to-air is basically bringing the intake air through a cooler to get it down to a better temperature so it can be a more effective and powerful burn. And so you're just going to have a less effective, less powerful burn when the air-to-air is broken. And and so it would be unlikely to me that that would have caused the engine to get damaged. It actually would have, what it could have done, just kind of thinking through this, Russ, you can jump in any time here, but if it was cracked bad and the engine wasn't producing as much power as it normally does.
0: It'd run rich.
2: And yeah, and it ran rich and he still continued to pull. That could do some damage. The fact that he was pulling something, I'm going to probably backtrack a little bit. All this can be checked out.
0: Yeah, it could be an exhaust leak that's causing that noise.
1: My question, or my father was, there's no warning lights. And I figured, you know, as modern as these engines are, with all the sensors that they got, if some parameter was not right, like it wasn't getting enough boost because it had a leak or something, that, oh my gosh, shut your engine down, you're going to die, you know. but he said that there's no warning lights, nothing, and even to this day, after getting fixed, still nothing. So it's just got a tick to it. Kind of reminiscent of, like, if you run over on your oil changes and your oil starts kind of wearing out, you get a little tick to it, and then you get new oil in it, and the tick kind of goes away. It's kind of what it reminiscent of to me, but he just changed the oil the other day again, and it still got that little sound to it. I thought maybe it did burn the oil a little bit, got a little hot. But he said even with new oil, it still got that little tick to it.
0: At idle, Ford says it is normal for the turbochargers to make all sorts of noises, rattles, ticks, clangs. They said, it's just normal.
2: I do not like that on our Bronco.
0: Yeah, there is a bulletin that said if your customer comes in and they have a turbo engine and it makes noise, we don't care if it's brand new or if it's got 200,000 miles, that's what they get, because they got tired of tearing turbos apart and looking at them and saying, oh, yeah, that's just normal wear. It's just what they do. And
2: started complaining about ours from brand new. I'm like, this doesn't sound right.
0: They said, sorry, that's just the way they are. But yet every other company that makes a turbo, they don't have this problem. All the aftermarket ones, they don't have this problem. The problem is the way Ford designed their turbo, it works perfectly fine. It doesn't burn oil. It's just the way it is. They could have designed it differently

0: And as far as your son goes, I can understand if he was super amped to get to Sturgis, nothing was getting in the way. Mm-hmm. If it was on the way back, he would have a whole different approach.
1: It's only overheating a little. We'll get there.
0: Yeah.
2: Just drive a little slower.
0: On the way home, if you'd use that as an excuse to miss work, you know, hit a deer, can't drive, I'm going to be out for a couple of days.
2: In his defense, there is a long space where there's nowhere to go. So there's a long stretch of that drive where you have to just keep driving.
0: Where does it happen at along that journey?
3: He was out there, somewhere around West Union, the way he was describing. So somewhere out between Sturgis and Phillip. So, yeah, he was way out there in the middle of nowhere on 34. So, And I told him the day before, just wait till morning and then go. Nope, got to go after work. So
0: check the internal things. Check the internal things. And if a trained ear doesn't think it's exhaust and they think maybe it's turbos, or maybe they hear it and they're like, that doesn't sound like turbos, except a trained ear that walks up by it can be able to say, I think this is different than that. Then you could go down the road of checking compression in each, or leak down in each cylinder to make sure there's not a valve damaged or something hanging open. But with that, I'm unlikely. If you're worried about your son damaging this, I'm going to say plausible, but not likely.
2: Absolutely, probably.
0: Yeah, well, that's how I started.
2: Not likely.
0: I'm going to stick with plausible, but not likely.
2: All right. Jeremy, thanks very much for the call. Good luck. We got to take a quick break. You are listening to the Under the Hood Show.
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5: Here's your News Talk 1250 KBRF weather forecast. Today, sunny with a high near 69, northwest wind 10 to 16 miles per hour. Tonight, we'll start with mostly clear skies, then becoming mostly cloudy with a low around 49. Tomorrow, partly sunny through mid-morning, then becoming sunny with a high near 66. Tomorrow night, partly cloudy with a low around 49. Looking ahead to Monday, showers with thunderstorms possible later in the morning. This has been your News Talk 1250 KBRF weather forecast.
6: This is your I-94 ramp cone zone update. The 210 I-94 ramp is closed. The interchange ramps will be closed to all travelers during construction, and traffic to and from Highway 210 in Fergus Falls will be detoured to the County Road 1/Tower Road. Highway 210 will remain open for travelers during construction. Traffic will shift to one side of the bridge and will be reduced to one lane in each direction. For construction updates, visit the Fergus Falls Chamber at fergusfalls.com and click on the Cone Zone. 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
4: Like Drake Gordon, congratulations from our friends over at Berkeley One Classics, celebrating over 50 years of collector car coverage.
3: 866-594-4150. Let's go to Missouri and talk to Robert. You're on the Under the Hood show. Robert, what can we do for you?
5: Great show as usual. Thanks. I've got a 07 Honda 6-cylinder 3.5 J35 engine. I had a used engine installed in my vehicle that I purchased, and then this shop installed it for me. It's got a miss in cylinder one. It's putting out the P0301 code. The shop suspected that that cylinder might have stuck rings. They borescoped it, seen nothing, so they're suspecting that it might have stuck rings. Is there something you can put in the oil that will dissolve the carbon or whatever it might be causing stuck rings? Or would stuck rings even put out a code is my part B to that question.
4: Well, I want to know is when they came up with the possibility of stuck rings, was that based on a cylinder compression and leak down test where they found that we had low compression and then found that we had that compressed air that you're putting into the cylinder instead of passing by either one of the closed valves was all passing by the piston rings into the crankcase? Because that's the way that needs to be done. You could say stuck rings.
6: Yeah, what did they do to tell you stuck rings?
4: I would do that myself. If it was in my shop and I was looking at this, I'd say, okay, well, let's find out why it's missing. And we know it's not fuel. We got a good injector spraying good now, and I know it's in time because all five other cylinders are working. I'm going to put my compression gauge in, and if I see I've got 170 pounds all the way around, but this one only has 140, so it may miss at idle. Let's check this out. I put compressed air into the cylinder. I've got my gauges on it, and I see that I've got 35% leak down compared to the other cylinders at only 5 or 6. Okay, now where's the air going? The valves are closed. I'm going to listen to the exhaust. I've got nothing coming out there. I've got nothing coming out the intake, but I pull the oil dipstick out or take the cap off and I got air coming out of there. At that point, I know I've got a leak past the piston. So I'm going to stick my camera in there and I'm going to look at the cylinder really good. If I don't see any damage to the cylinder walls, then I could, at that point, could say, yes, it could possibly have stuck rings or a broken ring. Broken ring will typically scratch the wall, but could be stuck. And then, yes, there are some cleaners you could use in
6: soak
4: there,
6: in there
4: that would help. You put it in the top, yeah, like Shannon said, and then you let it soak because if it's the stuck ring, some of that fluid would go past it because it's obviously losing compression. But if they haven't done a leak down test in that cylinder and a compression test and verified that's where the air is going, they're not doing
6: assumption, most likely.
4: Yeah, they're guessing.
6: So if you know more, tell us more, but that's what our experience tells us.
5: They mentioned compression check, but didn't mention doing the leak down.
4: And compression,
5: whether
4: if it's low, that could be valves, and
5: yeah,
4: they have the valves need to be adjusted on those engines, so it's a possibility to have a valve adjustment issue.
6: Russ, I'm going to go back and make sure they said compression. Did they say the compression was low in that cylinder?
5: Yes.
6: Okay. So there,
5: but there was no, they couldn't see any damage though when they borescoped it.
6: Okay. So I think the next step, Russ hit it right there. They need to do a leak down test to figure out where it's leaking at, and then decide from there what things you could try before you, because it very well could be carbon in the valves. We've seen carbon move a vehicle, an engine sits for a little bit, gets moved around, and all of a sudden some carbon breaks loose and it gets caught in a valve. We've seen that, and sometimes just putting a little bit of oil in the cylinders can change that just to soften it up a little bit. There's different things we've seen people try, you know, tapping on the valves to release some of the pressure. But there's, you got to find out where it's going, and they can find that out.
5: Okay. Is there any, you say there is some product that you can...
4: There are different ones depending on where they're at, you know, what they have there, but there's different companies that have products to go into that to clean up the stuck rings.
3: Robert, good luck. Thanks very much for the call. 866-594-4150. Let's talk to Dale in Pennsylvania. Dale, you're on the End of the Hood Show. What can we do for you?
7: You got a guy's got a great show going on here.
4: Thanks.
3: Thanks.
7: I got a 2016 Kia Sedona with EX, and I'm having issues with my, it's got an electric rear power gate on it, and it doesn't stay at the set height on it all the time. Because it drops down too far, it'll go, opens up all the way, then it'll drop down about 4 or 5 inches, and I got to push the tailgate up and, like, hit that set button that's on there to try to keep it where I want it.
4: Yeah, I you probably have a bad power actuator back there. That's pretty common on those. They'll start to fail, and they'll open all the way, but then they'll come right back down, or they won't even go all the way open. Sometimes if they open like halfway and stop, then it can be calibrated. But when they go all the way up like that and then they settle back down, a lot of times it's the actuator that's failed and needs to be replaced and then recalibrated.
7: Oh, okay. I've looked at prices on those, and those things are expensive.
4: Yeah, that's why a lot of like people don't do it. They're very expensive. And then installed, they're even more.
6: Yeah, and I know that there's some of those power actuator struts that I look at our business. If we have a vehicle with low mileage and we see that it has a $500 strut on the back, I'm just going to throw a number out there. Well, we will pop them off and inventory them and save them.
4: Yeah, we take great care when we get a key in to make sure everything is, you know, I mean, there's a lot of valuable parts from the front bumper all the way to that back hatch actuator. We want to make sure we save those because people like you will need them.
6: So there is an opportunity to look for a used one on you know, Car-Dash part. You could look it up actually by the, I can't, there is actually a part name for that unit. I can't remember. When you're like on Car-Dash part, you don't need to know the number. On the backside, there's numbers that we all know, but you could look up hatch strut or something like that, and you may find people that have them inventoried. Or if not, you could call someone that has a rear hatch listed. Just look up a complete rear hatch and then look for something with lower miles and then just call them and say, hey, I'll give you $100 for one of the actuator arms off the side. And a salesman might say, well, that sounds easy enough. I'll take it.
4: It's listed under support.
6: Yeah. So, I mean, there's a possibility.
7: Yeah, because this looks like it's got two electric struts on that back tailgate.
4: Well, you have one electric strut and you have one hydraulic strut. And if the hydraulic strut gets weak, it will do the same thing. So it may just need the hydraulic strut and not the electric one. And they'd be able to determine that when they were.
6: And the hydraulic one is much more affordable.
4: Oh, yeah.
3: Dale, thanks very much for the call. Good luck. Is that, do they, when manufacturers are making a vehicle, like on mine, in my, the back hatch on my vehicle right now and for the last, however, 10 years, it goes up just enough to take it out of my view, but it keeps it down just enough that I hit my head on it every single time. So it goes up high enough that I don't notice it. But it's low enough that it hits my head. Does that, first of all, does that happen to you guys, or is it just my height? Because you guys are...
6: I would hit my chin.
3: Yeah, right. So you'd see it.
6: Yeah.
3: So it is just
6: it's
3: me.
6: It's a issue.
3: Okay.
4: It's usually straight level.
3: Yeah.
4: Where they fail.
3: Yeah.
4: Above that is where they're supposed to normally be open, but straight level is where most of them, that's where they stop.
3: So mine must be right at like 5'11 or whatever
4: something
3: height
4: like
3: I am.
4: Depending on the height of your vehicle, which is about right. I thought you were 6'1".
3: Yeah, it's six. I'm
4: as tall as you
3: feet.
4: Want to be on the radio.
3: Yeah,
4: I'm 7'6".
3: Yeah. And I'm as tall as I've always been. I haven't shrunk at all.
4: And the electric ones have a dial. You turn the dial to tell it you want it to be halfway open, you want it to be fully open. I think mine has half, three quarter, and full.
3: That sounds
4: and
3: like
4: half
3: it.
4: Is
3: just
4: straight
3: break.
4: Out. Yeah.
3: That
4: it's
3: sounds
4: a dial.
3: Like,
4: it just stops.
6: Well, and it's for some people have low garages.
4: Ah, that's the big, that's it right
6: and
4: there.
6: And they want to be able to set it so it doesn't open up and ram into the roof of the garage or into the track of the door opener. So you can just set it to stop.
3: All right, let's take a quick break. You are listening to the Under the Hood Show.
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3: The Under the Hood Show is recorded live from 9 to 11 a.m. Central Time every Thursday. And we do the show live on YouTube at that time. You can call us at 866-594-4150. And you can call that number 24 hours a day and leave a message, and maybe we'll get back to you on the show.

0: Look, up in the sky. Is it a bird? Is it a plane? No. And who cares? We're down here. Driving cars. This is Under the Hood.
1: 866-594-4150. That's the number to reach us here at the End of the Hood Show. Let's talk to Jason. You're on the End of the Hood Show. Jason, what can we do for you?
2: Yeah, thanks for taking my call. I got a 2003 Chevy 1500 HD, the Silverado, and my air conditioner control, I was wondering, it has the automatic one. Can I change that to just a regular, more conventional style? Because what I've had, this has been going on for years, when I hit the air conditioner button, the air doesn't work very good at all. It has to be in the auto setting to really work decent.
3: Yeah, and that's what that system's designed for. If you set it on the maximum position, full cold, and turn it on, you'll get the most out of it. When you put it in auto and set a temp, it's going to do whatever it needs, which is including putting it in max, putting it all the way cold until it reaches that set temperature, and then it'll start backing stuff off. But there is no way to switch it. The only way to switch it would be to remove the dash, change the entire HVAC box out, the entire wiring harness. It's completely different. The controls on the dash, and then you would have to have the body control module custom programmed, which really nobody does. It's a factory option the way it was set for the identification number of that vehicle. Same way with going to automatic from manual. You just can't switch it easily. There's a lot of different sensors in that system, and the way it's set up, it's completely different. You know, you might have it checked to make sure it's functioning properly. It may not be, it may have something wrong with it, you know, where it's working better for you in auto, because it might have something wrong with it that could be checked, because it does have codes and data for the HVAC system when you plug into it.
2: Okay. Well, the codes and stuff, will that throw the check engine light and stuff?
3: No. No light at all on the vehicle. The only thing that would give you any indication would be if it was low on refrigerant, so it wasn't cooling properly, like the refrigeration system. It would flash the little snowflake symbol on the AC control head, showing that it was low on refrigerant. That's the only indication for the whole system that there's a problem with it. You could have 50 codes in there and not know it unless you plug a scanner in. But if you plug a scanner in and it has a temp sensor A, inlet temp sensor, outlet temp sensor, if one of those says it's dead, yeah, you can be sure you have an issue going on, or a problem with a mode door motor. If it says short or open in a mode door motor, it might not be going to full cold or full hot, and that would definitely be an indication, too. That we do that when we have one come in. If they say, yeah, my AC's not working real good, and we open the hood and we see the compressor running and that thing's ice cold under there, and we'll pull that scanner out, read, see what's going on, and it's often I'll find it'll say blend door motor A. It's got incoherent data, and I said, oh, there we go. We got a motor that's not, it won't let it go all the way to cold. It's going 80%, but it won't go the rest of the way. We put a new motor on it, goes all the way and works just fine. So it could be something like that.
1: Jason, thanks very much for the call. Good luck. Shannon, I want to apologize again to you.
4: What for this?
1: The auto setting on my air conditioning. We first talked about this 15 years ago. From that day, I have not touched my air conditioning. It's just on auto. I change the temp. That's it. I let it handle it.
4: Thank you.
1: It's pretty great. And Jason,
4: thank you.
1: It works on auto. He should just leave it on auto.
4: And for anybody else that hasn't heard my speech, It doesn't get to 65 any quicker if you turn it to 50.
1: No.
3: If you set your temp on your dash at 70 and the car is 125 degrees inside, the system will automatically put it on max air, full cold, full blower to get it to that point as quick as it can, and then it will adjust for you. It will do it the same way as you changing it to 60 where it says low and letting it cool down. It maintains
1: auto's
3: that
1: the
3: temp.
1: Way to go, man.
3: It's pretty smart if it's working.
1: Let's talk to Mark here on the End of the Hood Show. Mark, what can we do for you?
5: Hi, guys. Thanks for taking the call.
1: You bet.
5: I've got a 67 Camaro, inherited a couple of cars. and a 68 Corvette. I remember the Camaro. I drove that as a kid. I've got 55,000 miles on it now, and Dad couldn't get spark out of it back in the day, so it kind of sat since 1985. Still sitting. And the 68 Corvette, that's been in a garage for its whole life, and that's got 41,000 miles on it. That one I'm sure will start once you change all the rubber hoses and everything else. And the gas tank was full, but now it's empty type of thing. It's been sitting since 19. Well, the last tag on it's 80. So, but it's been in garage its whole life. But I was just wondering where to start. I know fluids and all that, but I'm sure they'll start, just a matter of a little TLC.
4: Well, I'm pretty,
5: where would you guys start?
4: I'm pretty sure I would just open the garage and then give me the address, and we'll come by with a truck and just
3: pick them right up.
4: We'll pick them right up and help you out.
3: The title on the dash.
4: Yeah, we'll get that all under control for you. That nice.
5: Gotta have it signed though, right?
4: Nice humble brag.
1: Yeah,
4: come calling in and say you lucky dog.
1: I'll go first. Yeah. Shut up, Mark.
5: Getting ready to retire, so a few years will retire. I'm just trying to get things organized now.
4: No, this sounds like fun.
5: I think it smelled like varnish, so I already took that off.
4: This sounds like fun.
1: That sounds like the perfect age too, by the way, to tackle this as opposed to being 35 and still trying to figure out. You know, I mean, now you know what you want to do.
3: They have been sitting
5: long
3: enough that I would be concerned with the possibility of some, you know, the cylinders completely dried out and maybe some things stuck in there. I'd want to get some lubricant in there before I did anything, something that's going to hit it and shock it and give it a good boost to get going where you need to go. Our partner over at CRC has what they call a freeze spray, and it's a penetrant and also changes the temp as it goes in there. You put the straw on it so you can get down in there as far as you can. Some of the cylinders will be at the top. Some of them will be all the way down. But I would definitely not be sparingly about that. I would soak all the cylinders. I'd let this thing sit. Since we don't know what condition it's in, I'd let it sit a month. I'd spray it in there. It's going to, that freeze spray will shock it instantly, but then it will lubricate and it'll sit there, and it's a penetrating spray. So it's going to get down into those rings wherever that rust is and eat away. Unless you had a camera to look down on the cylinder, which would be great. Those are getting pretty cheap now. You can get them for your cell phone for less than $100.
1: Oh, yeah.
3: But, you know, put that in there. And then after it's sat for probably a month, I mean, 40 years already is fine. So, you know, a month, try to turn it by hand. Just grab a hold of the balancer on the front and turn it left and right, clockwise, counterclockwise.
5: Yep, see if you can do that. My dad put a product in way back when. He used to be a salesperson for a Red Giant oil company, and a product called Golden Flow, and he dumped it down the carb and lubricated all the cylinders and all this and all that.
4: So he pickled it to a certain extent.
3: Okay. Well,
5: then they're not froze. Either one of them aren't froze. Okay. I can turn them over by
4: hand.
5: Good.
4: No problem. That's unusual that somebody did that back then.
3: I would still hit it now then, and then you could maybe turn it if they still move. But turn it over by hand several times so they move first, and then that's all you need to do that wise. Change your fluids, make sure you've got good spark, you've got the ignition system ready to go on them. And then
5: I think they were 427s, but they're only 327s.
3: Okay. So the carburetor is going to be empty on these things. Once you get the fuel system all cleaned up, I would not put fuel in the carburetor. I'd leave it get it in the tank. That way, when you're cranking it, I would leave the spark plugs out. I would crank it by hand and just watch with the flashlight down that carburetor vent without ignition system hooked up. You got the coil disconnected, you know, the hot wire going to it, not the spark, not the primary or the secondary part of it. But then crank it over, and you'll be able to crank it long enough that while it's getting the fuel pumped up through the lines, filling up that float bowl completely, it's going to build oil pressure, and it's going to get that oil pressure back up through the rockers and everything the way it needs to be before you start it. And at that point, once you get enough fuel up to the top of the float bowl where it's full, you put all your plugs back in it, hook the ignition back up. So at the point where you crank it, it should fire right off with the choke closed and have oil pressure already to those points. So you don't want to wear those things too quick, but you're going to have to make sure on both these engines you have a zinc additive, something with zinc, ZDDP additive replacement in that oil. If you do not,
5: yep,
3: you're going to have problems. You could take out the camshaft on those engines in a matter of minutes of running, unless it's in there. So the oil that's in it, I'm sure contains it because it's
4: been there
3: from
4: for
3: the
4: a long
3: 80s
4: time,
3: or
4: yeah.
3: older. But whatever you put in there has got to have that additive in it, or you're gonna eat them up.
4: And sometimes when they've sat that long time, it's just as easy to get a new aftermarket fuel tank.
3: Oh yeah, the Camaro one's going to be cheap. It's probably less than $200. The Corvette one, I don't know what that's going to cost. I would still say it's going to be between $200 and $300 more than likely.
1: I'm going to ask you guys a question on Mark's behalf. These two vehicles, you heard the difference between them. Do you go after the vet all the way and then come back to the Camaro, or do you try and do them both at the same time?
4: They're both pretty cool cars, and you're going to, in their own right, to the own audience, you want these cars. Right.
1: Right. Yeah. No, I know.
3: And at the minimum.
1: But the vet, he thinks, will start.
3: Yeah, at the minimum.
1: Not that he will, but.
3: Fuel tank in both of them. You know, you get a light, like I said, a camera, but a fuel tank in both of them. Make sure the lines are flushed out. Probably have to take the carburetors off of both of them. I have them completely rebuilt or replaced. And then get them started. Once you get them started, you can decide, okay, now they run. I can show somebody these both run. Do I want to sell them like this? Because you're going to get plenty of money that way. Or do I want to start restoring them? Because if you start restoring them, you're going to get back out about what you put in, kind of like the Volkswagen, Chris.
1: And then, if he's restoring them, do you finish one, or do you do them both piece by piece? What do you do there?
3: Cars are so valuable and expensive, unrestored, that I think if you had a car, if you could get X amount of dollars for it just running so you could show somebody, hey, it'll run and drive, and I haven't restored it, but then you spend another 40 to 70 grand to restore it, maybe it's not the way somebody wanted to do it.
4: Let's not take this too far. We got to get this. We got to guess the color here on two cars before we get
1: done
4: here.
1: I want to ask Mark, if I said I would fix it and make it perfect for you, which one would you want done first?
5: Well, I know I'm pretty sure the Corvette will be easier to get going because it's been inside its whole life. The Camaro's going to take some work because it doesn't have spark right now, and a squirrel did get into it through the trunk.
4: Sure.
5: Because it was leaking water through the...
4: Okay, right, we got to go fast.
1: We have 1 minute.
4: This is the first time we've done a double guess, I think. I'm doing Camaro is blue, and the Corvette is silver.
1: Camaro's black, Corvette's red.
3: No, the Camaro's green, and the Corvette's white.
1: What color are the vehicles?
5: Well, let's see. The Camaro is ermine white. And the Corvette is Corvette bronze. It's like burnt orange.
4: Bronze, that's close to silver.
1: I'll take red. Hold on a second, Mark. Stay right where you are.
3: Producer Doug will hook you up with a hoodie from Berkeley One Classics. You got a couple of them there.
4: Oh, yeah, it sounds like fun.
1: Then you got to call them. This would be the perfect time to talk about agreed value and get things that aren't done but are.
3: Yeah, those should be insured because if you lose both those cars right now, you're out at least 20 grand.
4: Or more.
3: Yeah, at least.
1: That's going to do it for this hour of the Under the Hood Show. Until next time, you can find us at underthehoodshow.com. 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
9: Breaking news is hour at Town Hall. I'm Bob Agnew in Washington. The 9/11 Victims Compensation Fund reports an enormous number of people have passed away from toxins at Ground Zero, and thousands others are sick. Here's correspondent Laura Winters.
10: The 25-year mark has now passed, but the pain and suffering continues as so many first responders, news reporters and cameramen, and Manhattan residents have respiratory illnesses and cancer relating to 9/11 toxins that they inhaled and were exposed to. The numbers are staggering. The 9/11 Victims Compensation Fund says close to 9,000 people have died and close to 60,000 have been diagnosed with cancer. Laura Winters reporting.
11: And yesterday did mark the 25th anniversary of the September 11th attacks. Observances held all around the country, including one at the Pentagon.
12: President Donald Trump said on Friday, "We renewed our promise we made that day.
13: Today we renew the sacred oath that we first swore in their names a quarter of a century ago. We will never, ever forget."
12: Defense Secretary Pete Hegseth said 9/11 inspired many to enlist.
14: In the book of Isaiah, Isaiah said, "Here I am, Lord, send me." And in the days that weeks that followed, millions of Americans said, "Here we are, send us."
12: SRN military analyst Robert McGinnis said some Democratic candidates deny the events even happened.
15: There's a lot of lack of understanding as to what happened on 9/11.
12: Bernie Bennett reporting.
11: U.S. Senator Tom Cotton says President Trump is right not to trust Iran.
16: I will say that we should assume that Iran is up to no good. They've been up to no good for 47 years. That's one of the reasons why we decided to strike their nuclear facility and destroy it last year, and why we delivered such a severe blow to their missile and air drone program earlier this year.
11: Senator Cotton was interviewed this past week by the Salem Radio Network. You'll find more of these stories at townhall.com.
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11: Anthropic says some users in Yemen were trying to use its artificial intelligence to make more sophisticated missiles.
19: Anthropic says it has blocked the accounts of Claude users in a Houthi-controlled area of northern Yemen who tried to use AI code to develop advanced missile guidance systems. The account users apparently tried to test a guided rocket and returned to the chatbot to find out why it had failed. The Houthis have already used Iranian-made missiles and unmanned submarines. The report suggests the rebels are trying to develop more sophisticated weapons as they fight to seize territory, damage Saudi oil facilities, and attack shipping. I'm Jennifer King.
11: 90 Grand Slam tournaments have passed since the last U.S. male player managed to win the U.S. Open on home soil or any of the other three majors until last night. Francis Tiafoe and Ben Shelton facing off in the U.S. Open semifinals, and Shelton was one to advance, ending a long drought for American men. Breaking news and analysis at townhall.com. The Justice Department is suing more states over policies on in-state college tuition benefits.
20: They are the policies offering eligible non-citizens the benefits. Washington, D.C., Hawaii, Arkansas, and Utah are being challenged over their policies offering the in-state college tuition benefits the Trump administration says are illegal, as they make available benefits to non-citizens that are denied to out-of-state Americans. The four lawsuits filed Thursday bring the total number of challenges against so-called Dream Act policies to 25.
11: That is Bill Alexander reporting. Diesel prices hitting a record high. It's coming at a bad time for many U.S. farmers, like this man who lives in Forest City, Missouri.
21: The machine behind me uses 200 gallons a day. So we'll harvest for about 30 days. So
22: every day.
21: Every day. So there's 6,000 gallons.
11: And right now it's about time to start harvesting corn and soybean crops. More at Town Hall.
23: Here's your News Talk 1250 KBRF weather forecast. Today, sunny with a high near 69, northwest wind 10 to 16 miles per hour. Tonight, we'll start with mostly clear skies, then becoming mostly cloudy with a low around 49. Tomorrow, partly sunny through mid-morning, then becoming sunny with a high near 66. Tomorrow night, partly cloudy with a low around 49. Looking ahead to Monday, showers with thunderstorms possible later in the morning. This has been your News Talk 1250 KBRF weather forecast.
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1: All right, we're going to get out of the box fast today. 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It is just after 10 a.m. Eastern time. It is Saturday, September 12th, 2026, and from coast to coast, border to border, and around the world on TuneIn, well, our 120 minutes together today will have us talking, of course, everything and anything in the world of travel. I'm going to begin with a programming note. Starting this Monday, September 14th, Mary and I will be down in Tennessee. We will kick off the big Let's Go America Tour Pigeon Forge. Every day we'll be out and about this coming week, experiencing many different offerings in that area across Gatlinburg, Sevierville, Pigeon Forge, and all that. You can follow all of our travels on our social media this week. We'll also share through our daily travel commentaries as well that run across our stations, and you can comment with us in real time if you'd like. And next week at this time, we'll be broadcasting live from Hilton Grand's Mill Spring Lodge. So after a quick stop in Washington, D.C. later today, Mary, it is Tennessee. Here we come.
2: It is, and no one can see me. Good morning, everyone, but I'm literally about to get up out of my chair and cheer. I'm so excited to go to the Great Smoky Mountains. I have not been there since I was really young, so I have not seen all this growth that's happened in the area, and I can't wait to explore it and see it. And the big Let's Go America Tour Pigeon Forge, that's an event we've been planning with our team and the Hilton Grand team for over a year now. You know, Robert, actually, anytime we take the show out of the studio for these trips and live remotes, there are so many moving parts.
1: Yes, there are.
2: They take a lot of time to put together and a lot of planning from our team and all of us. But as you said, Tennessee, here we come. Cannot wait. We have a busy week ahead. We're going to talk to a lot of people, meet with local businesses, venues, events, and places. So all of you listening, if you've ever wanted to go to Pigeon Forge, you definitely want to tune in. If you haven't been there for a while, you're going to want to tune in and hear what we're doing and hopefully encourage you to go travel and experience
1: it. RJ, a great American road trip. You're all over that, aren't you?
3: That's what I'm all about. Exactly.
1: Exactly. Yeah. And you've got the open road coming up in a bit, a little bit later this hour.
3: I certainly do have some industry updates, some interesting stuff to share. So. Absolutely.
1: All good for that. Rudy, listen, in a minute, we're going to get to your report on visiting the Minnesota State Fair. As you know, we had America waiting now for 2 weeks for this. But I want to go to Bobby because clearly, Bobby, it was a somber day here in New York yesterday for 9/11. And we're, Mary and I, we have a lot we're going to get into. Actually, Jeff Freeman is coming up in the B block, and we'll save a bit to talk about that. But besides the Yankees and Mets currently playing here, and it was a great win for the Yankees last night, tomorrow night, while Mary and I are down in the state I believe you were born in, our Giants will play your Cowboys. So the rivalry is on again, Bobby.
4: It is on again. And no, I'm born Texan. Okay, so let's make sure we're right there. But
1: so then you went to Tennessee.
4: Spent some time in Tennessee, okay. but we're proud of our Texas roots. Cowboys and Giants, America's team right there in New York. It'll be a perfect tie-in.
1: And by the way, you know, go back to the Yankee game last night. Listen, a great, if you haven't seen the before the game ceremonies, that was so well done. Kudos to Major League Baseball for having the Yankees and Mets both at home on 9/11.
2: Yeah.
1: Now, I will say, the Yankees won was great, but there was some idiot at Yankee Stadium last night that ran out in the outfield with this Palestinian flag.
2: Yeah.
1: So ridiculous. But I love, and this is New York, I love how New York responded. Thunderous chants of USA. Bobby, you have that, don't you?
5: USA!
1: Love it. And that's exactly how you answer
2: New York
1: these
2: is not
1: these
2: putting
1: people.
2: Up with that.
1: No, it's exactly.
2: Especially
1: so,
2: Yankee
1: I mean,
2: Stadium.
1: No.
2: So, again, I know everyone is waiting, including myself, to hear about Rudy's visit to Minnesota State Fair. Rudy, just hang on one second. We're going to run through our polls real quick. So if you have time, we would love for you to go vote. There will be new ones up. And they have a Tennessee theme, since that's where we're headed. But here are the results of the current polls that just closed out. Number one, do you drink alcohol when flying? 55% of you do not. 45% of you said you do. Any thoughts?
1: The yes, 45% yes. That's higher than I expected for people.
2: Oh, really? So I would have thought the majority would have said yes.
1: That they drink on the plane?
2: I see a lot of people drinking
1: I guess
2: when we
1: I don't
2: fly.
1: Pay attention to it.
2: I do.
1: I mean,
2: I don't drink
1: RJ,
2: anymore
1: you just got back.
2: Fly.
1: You were out in the Washington State. I mean, did you see a lot of people drinking up?
3: Well, I connected through Salt Lake, and I did not see a lot of people drinking there.
1: By the way, great airport.
2: Makes
1: is
2: sense.
1: Not? Salt Lake's great airport.
3: It is an excellent airport, yeah. You know, I mean, look, typically, yeah, on these domestic flights, yeah, I mean, especially if they're handing out, you know, they have, like, I think JetBlue, you have up to 3 free drinks on certain legs.
2: Yeah.
3: You know, that's
1: Rudy, I don't know. A lot of drinking on the plane? I just don't notice it.
6: I don't notice it either.
5: I really don't. I've never.
1: I'm not partaking.
2: Great. So we're the only ones that notice it, RJ. All right, next question. Do you wear compression socks when flying? 72% of you do not. 28% of you do.
1: Now, I'm not a medical doctor, but I would say if you're flying, let's say, from New York to Washington, D.C., you probably don't need compression socks. But flying New York to Seattle, New York to L.A., New York to France,
2: that's actually the
1: Tokyo.
2: That's the medical recommendation. Yeah. Flights more than 3 or 4 hours, you know, you can't. It doesn't hurt to wear them. We wear them. I wear them frequently.
1: For long flights, we wear
2: them. For long flights.
1: Short, we don't.
2: No, not for short flights.
1: Those numbers are probably pretty accurate, 72 and 28 to me.
2: I mean, maybe you have a lot of domestic travel here.
1: But. All right, well, listen. So if you're a longtime show fan, then you know that Mary and I like going to state fairs. But they're more of a chore for Rudy, as he'd prefer to do something else, okay? So we thought it would be a fun experience for him to go to the Minnesota State Fair. And since we were off last week for Labor Day, the holiday weekend, today is the first opportunity for him to share his experiences with all of us. So, Rudy, tell us how it went. Was the Minnesota State Fair hopping the day you went?
5: It was hopping every day this season. It goes, I think, for 12 days. Look, I really secretly like going to the fair, but when I moved here, I didn't want to because I don't know, State Fair just sounded sort of, I don't know. So all my friends now expect me to be not want to go. So they call and say, you know, as one of my friends said, he didn't say he didn't want to go. He just called me up and said, when do I have to go? So, but no, you know what? What is really seriously incredible is some of the artwork and the knitting and the photography that is on display there. You don't know what you're safe for. You could be in a museum for all that matters. But the thing that gets all the attention is the drive by various people to serve different kinds of food. You know, it takes years to even get a stand there. People wait 10, 15 years in line to put a stand in. But mango sticky rice.
1: What was your favorite food you had?
5: Apple fries and mango sticky rice were my two favorite.
1: Okay.
5: But there's everything on a stick. There's everything, Milky Way bars, deep fried. I mean,
1: we've had the deep fried Oreos, deep fried Twinkies.
5: They'll deep fry anything at a state fair.
2: Yeah, I agree with you. I was blown away by the art at the Iowa State Fair.
1: But the beauty of the state fairs, it is just such a...
5: American.
1: It really is America.
2: It's best of the local and regional.
5: So 4-H kids who bring these animals, they've been, you know, raising for 3 or 4 years, and they're so proud of them.
1: Yeah, they are. Well, let me just say, I'm going to throw this out. Big news this week, if you haven't heard, something that the radical Islamic terrorists took from us were you couldn't, go to an airport if you didn't have a ticket. You couldn't get past security. Well, this week, the TSA announced on Thursday it's launching a new program allowing TSA PreCheck members who were not flying to now go through security and enter areas to greet arriving passengers or say goodbye to departing loved ones at the gate. We love this move by the Trump administration. So God bless them. Appreciate that's great. All right, today's show is a busy one, folks. Next hour, it's going to be the preferred travel panel. After our quick sponsors break, the chief travel leader conversation will come your way. Then it's RJ, the destination spotlight, and a lot more. We're back in 3 minutes.
0: As we take a brief sponsors break, now's a good time to check us out on Facebook, Instagram, X, or LinkedIn at RM World Travel. We're coming right back.
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6: This is your I-94 ramp cone zone update. The 210 I-94 ramp is closed. The interchange ramps will be closed to all travelers during construction, and traffic to and from Highway 210 in Fergus Falls will be detoured to the County Road 1/Tower Road. Highway 210 will remain open for travelers during construction. Traffic will shift to one side of the bridge and will be reduced to one lane in each direction. For construction updates, visit the Fergus Falls Chamber at fergusfalls.com and click on the Cone Zone. 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
1: All right, everybody, as we've reset during that quick break, you know, we wanted to talk with U.S. Travel Association CEO Jeff Freeman, so we're going to make this a double Chief Travel Leader conversation and do just that. And as Mary and I welcome all of you back to the New York City area with us, this portion of the program will be sponsored by Regent Seven Seas Cruises.
2: 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To help make this happen, 5 weeks from today, Robert and I will be on Malta in the southern Mediterranean, and some of our show fans will be there with us as well as we all get ready for a 12-day cruise together. The window to book this trip has pretty much closed, but we're also doing one in July of 2027. That one's going from Copenhagen to London, and that's going to take us to 10 countries over 14 days. To come travel with us next July in the Baltic and North Seas aboard Seven Seas Splendor, all you need to do is call Megan Garfield at Regent to book this special trip. You're going to find all the details and her info when you click on the link on the homepage right on our show website.
1: You know, that special savings Regent has extended to our listeners can be combined with any other deal out there. 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It's right there on the homepage above the travel polls. It includes the number for Megan. 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
2: Like we do here on the show, as CEO of the U.S. Travel Association, show friend Jeff Freeman has his pulse on many different sectors of travel. It's hard to believe it was last November since we connected on air with him, but we're going to change that. Let's get into today's Chief Travel Leader conversation.
1: All right, let's get to the show hotline. Jeff, it is hard to believe it was last November, as Mary just said, that you were on with us. Welcome back to America's number one travel radio show.
8: I'm glad you'll finally have me on again. I don't know what I did wrong last November.
1: You're welcome anytime, really.
2: It's true. It is up to us to do the inviting there, Robert.
1: We got to get on that a little more. So, all right. Well, listen, you know, I am going to start us off on a, you know, more serious note because it just happened yesterday. Certainly, it was a somber and important day for our nation. The terrorist attacks by Islamic radicals on America forever changed our way of life. Certainly, it had a major impact on the travel and tourism industry. As you know, Jeff, Mary and I live here in the New York City area. But we were married and lived for a period in Washington, D.C. So 9/11, it's a date that's very important to us, especially ensuring, you know, it never happens again. I'm curious, where were you on 9/11? Any thoughts on the impact, not just to our country that day, but also the travel industry?
8: Well, it's certainly a very solemn time every year, but the 25th anniversary hits home even more. I was in downtown D.C. I was in the office at 8:45. watching what happened in New York, and then suddenly hearing a panic of things happening in D.C. There were rumors of bombs at the State Department. We knew the Pentagon had been hit, but there was a lot of misinformation as to what was really going on. It was a scary time. D.C. was gridlocked. You had to kind of walk outside of town, and then it just went silent, right? It was that crisp first day that felt like fall, silence in the skies other than fighter jets flying around. It's something that will obviously stick with me forever. And, you know, it's interesting we bring it up because I found myself throughout this week sending various stories to my kids that are in college, just making sure that they remember or are at least aware of just how significant this was. It was significant for all of us, and I guess Americans. It was certainly significant for the travel industry, okay. TSA, the Department of Homeland Security. These things don't exist without 9/11, at least not in the form that they are. So it has really shaped the travel industry to be secure, to understand that security and traveler confidence is the first expectation that travelers have, and how do we coexist with a hyper-secure environment. It's been an experience for the travel industry over the course of more than two decades. It's one that I think is working well. Travelers and government have done a good job of evolving over time, and we're certainly in a much more secure, and I think we're increasingly more efficient as well today than we were even 10 years ago.
1: I agree with all of that.
2: Yeah, I agree. And I was so amazed. I'll transition us, but I was so amazed back then how quickly the government pulled TSA together. They basically created that, you know, federal workforce in just a few months later. Yeah. I think it was November of that fall. But I do want to take this conversation to some other positive happenings that have been going on in our country, particularly from a travel standpoint this summer. There was a major interest and uptick in domestic travel. There's no question all the America 250 celebrations were a big part of that. From an international standpoint, we did see some nice numbers from the World Cup and also some nice positive reflections from a lot of international travelers on our country all over social media. That was really nice to see. So, Jeff, with the Summer Olympics coming here in 2028 and knowing the many positives we did experience this summer, what has you bullish on travel in the United States right now?
8: Yeah, it was, as you said, Mary, it was a very good summer. Travel spending reached an all-time high. Americans spent a lot of time moving about the country, certainly celebrating the 250th birthday of the country helped motivate a lot of that. And the World Cup was an enormous motivator. I think that the World Cup did two really special things. One, it helped foreign travelers look past international media coverage that may not have been entirely accurate when it described what the entry experience was into the United States, when it described what the degree of safety was in the United States, when it described the welcomeness that people would feel from Americans. The best thing that happened during the World Cup was foreign travelers seeing firsthand just how welcoming America is and able to spread that message back home. There isn't enough money in the industry to pay for the PR that these provided us. That was a great thing. The other great thing, and I think perhaps the more lasting great thing, was how Americans discovered, or at least rediscovered, how much they enjoy hosting the world. How much fun it was to watch these travelers discover all of the great destinations in the U.S., all of the great experiences, all of the great stadiums, and even all of the great oversized gas stations.
1: Yeah.
8: Right?
1: They loved Buc-ee's, that's for sure.
8: Right? It was the big things and the little things. And Americans took pride. You know, 86% of Americans said they felt a degree of pride in hosting the world. And I think that's really important for us as an industry going forward, because there's no doubt that the travel industry has had or experienced some collateral damage from the crackdown on illegal immigration, both directly and indirectly, right? The messages it has sent that has discouraged some people from coming, we've had some collateral damage. If the lesson from the World Cup is that we can be the most secure destination and also the most welcoming, that is a great balance to find. It's something we recently discussed with President Trump directly. It's something I know the administration is interested in building on, and that has great potential for the industry.
1: Yeah, I always saw that. I think it was last week you were there with 14 or 15 other travel leaders with the president in the Oval Office. I think, what, you have a goal of, by 2030, 100 million international visitors. So you know, I'll go this direction with you, because, you know, the luxury sector of travel, Jeff, continues to enjoy strong results. It doesn't matter if you look at the airlines, the hotels, cruise companies, tour operators, even theme parks with the way that they'll upgrade your experience. Curious, what are some of the sectors of travel that, you know, you like to follow most, and are there any key indicators across travel that you keep a regular focus on?
8: Well, there's no doubt the affluent end has carried much of the market. When you look at more the middle market, the lower end of the market, they've pulled back a bit, but the affluent end continues to spend. Now, we got to be clear on what is affluence. I think we instantly think this is millionaires and billionaires. Those who make more than $200,000 a year are 11% of Americans, and yet they account for nearly 30% of all travel spending. So we're not talking, when we talk about affluence, we're not talking about the super wealthy. We're talking about people with discretionary dollars. Those people continue to spend. You see it, as you mentioned, in hotels. You see it with the number of people who want to sit in business class on airplanes.

0: other instances, we're simply helping to facilitate some of those experiences and memories. But I think that that is the big shift from pre-pandemic to post-pandemic. If we go back 10 years, people were more likely to spend money on a big new TV, on other personal
1: But they do want that unique, one-of-a-kind experience or something that other people do not have. And Jeff, I'm going to just have to hold you right there because it will not be long before our engineer Bobby is going to take this show into a sponsor's break for us. So we're going to ask you to stay right where you are. We'll extend this conversation. We'll pick up when we come back after this bottom-of-the-hour break. Can you stay with us through the break?
0: Absolutely.
1: Okay, I appreciate that. So,
2: thanks, Jeff.
1: Folks, listen, when Mary and I return for the C Block, our chief travel leader conversation with Jeff Freeman will continue. The destination spotlight is just 20 minutes away. Today it'll be North Carolina. RJ is 10 minutes away with the open road. Today's a preferred travel panel day on the show. That's ahead in hour two. Plus, we have the museum gallery, all that, and so much more still to come. We'll be right back.

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0: With SRN News, I'm Bob Agnew in Washington. President Trump on Friday repeating his promise that the country will never, ever forget those who perished in the terrible September 11 terrorist attacks. He was among those who spoke at the Pentagon about the nearly 200 victims who were killed there when one of the three planes 25 years ago yesterday crashed into that building. The other sites, of course, of the attacks were Ground Zero in New York. That's where the Twin Towers eventually collapsed. And the heroic crew that brought down, passengers on board and crew that brought down Flight 93 in Shanksville, Pennsylvania, before it could ever reach its intended target in the nation's capital. And all of those were sites of very solemn ceremonies yesterday as the nation remembered its victims. It was a winning session for investors on 9/11, reversing some bigger losses earlier in the week. At the closing bell, the Dow was up by 509 points. This is SRN News.
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3: Here's your News Talk 1250 KBRF weather forecast. Today, sunny with a high near 69, northwest wind 10 to 16 miles per hour. Tonight, we'll start with mostly clear skies, then becoming mostly cloudy with a low around 49. Tomorrow, partly sunny through mid-morning, then becoming sunny with a high near 66. Tomorrow night, partly cloudy with a low around 49. Looking ahead to Monday, showers with thunderstorms possible later in the morning. This has been your News Talk 1250 KBRF weather forecast.
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9: Centennial is drawing big travel numbers to that historic stretch of roadway in our country. Are there some other regions of the U.S. you're seeing really good growth currently and you expect the momentum to continue going forward?
10: Well, if you're going to be at Pigeon Forge, I suppose you're going to spend a lot of time next week talking about Dolly. And,
11: yes.
9: We will be there on
11: Indeed.
9: Tuesday.
11: Yeah.
10: Everything she did for Tennessee, for the country, for the travel industry. You know, she was a very important player in the travel industry, working with Hersh & Family Entertainment, with Dollywood and other projects, getting ready to open a hotel, I know, in Nashville. So my condolences certainly go out there. Such an important figure for all of us. You know, you mentioned Route 66. You mentioned that area of Tennessee. You know, you talk about an area that's booming from a travel perspective. It has been the Southeast. It has been that area of Tennessee. It's certainly been a destination like Nashville. That's where we've seen tremendous growth, not just in leisure travel, but meetings and conventions as well. I think in general, when you look at what's happening in travel, the country is doing well. We're not seeing like we were 5, 6, 7 years ago. We're not seeing some regions that are really hot and other regions that are really cold. I was just in San Francisco about 2 weeks ago. The market is definitely bouncing back. The convention market there looks very busy in the months and years ahead. So I think we're seeing a good, even increase for the industry across the country. I was in Las Vegas earlier this week. While it was a slower summer, their fall convention calendar looks extremely busy. The future looks good. I do think we've got issues we've got to address, right? We've got high fuel prices. We've got a degree of uncertainty, as I was mentioning, that comes from these government shutdowns. You know, we've got to remove the uncertainty from the market, number one. Number two, hopefully we can get the Canadians back into the market as soon as possible. That's definitely hurting us in the industry. We've seen about a 25% decline in Canadian travel to the United States. So we've got some underlying...
9: Although I did see big numbers for Maine right now where they're going. I think we agree on the fuel prices, but you know, that's a tough situation. I realize it's a political situation, but I have to be honest with you. I think that right now the short-term pain we're all paying if Iran has a nuclear weapon and they use it, whether it's for Israel or wherever, that changes the dynamics. We just talked about 9/11 earlier. So, I mean, nobody likes paying $4 a gallon. Certainly Mary and I don't. None of them. I
5: think they're paying a little more in California.
9: But, yeah, exactly. In Hawaii. But I mean, that should correct itself, ideally, when that conflict ends.
10: Yeah, what I'm going to say is we've introduced for the traveling public, for the consumer, we've introduced a lot of uncertainty. We've introduced various issues. As I was just with some folk, as I mentioned, in Las Vegas earlier this week, and what they cite as challenges are a decline in Canadian travelers, the what's happened with air prices due to a rise in fuel, what they feel from immigration crackdowns. I'm not saying any of these things are the wrong things to be doing. I'm saying all of these things.
9: But they have an impact this week, clearly.
5: Yeah.
10: And that's where we're seeing the biggest challenges for the industry.
9: Yeah. Listen, Jeff, I mean, you know, the travel, this is why, because it is such an important part and it is really tethered to so many aspects of our lives. Obviously, when something yings, there's going to be a yang, and that's exactly what we're seeing. But overall, whether we've seen the America 250, the Freedom 250 Grand Prix right there in D.C., what's happened around the country with the World Cup, as Mary said, that sports travel, there's so many positives that are out there. And what we have learned, and we'll leave it here from 9/11, we are a very resilient nation, and I expect nothing but positives. And certainly we'll see what we run into this coming week down in Pigeon Forge. But, Jeff, always a good conversation with you when you're on the show with us. I promise you we will make sure that it's a lot sooner.
5: A little more frequent, yeah.
9: But thank you for the extended time today. We hope you enjoy the weekend, okay?
10: Absolutely, and I would just encourage you, and you just use the word, your listeners, that resilience is key, and we've seen that resilience. It makes the industry stronger. We thank the customer for that resilience, and thank you for your continued support.
9: Well, our best to you, Jeff.
5: Thank you, Jeff. Take care.
10: Thank you.
5: Bye.
9: All right, Jeff Freeman, he always brings it, man.
5: He certainly does. Very candid. All right, as we take this show into a sponsor's break in 10 minutes, the latest destination spotlight is on the itinerary. But up next, RJ takes the show mic for today's Open Road. The show returns in 3 minutes.
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1: 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Now, like I said, today we're going to be doing a little bit of an industry update, kind of stepping back from our usual segment. And I have three things worth your time this week. We're going to go ahead and get right into it. So first, in California, now some of you listening, if you have a classic car at home, you may know that depending on the state you live in, there are different regulations for registering your classic car. And so here in Connecticut and New York area, if your car is 20 years or older, you're exempt from emissions, right? And for broadly most of the country, that is the case. But in California, I think it goes without saying that is not the case. California, they were one of the first states in the union to introduce emissions regulations back in 1961. And they've sort of ran with that ever since, creating CARB, which is the California Air Resources Board set of emissions, which a couple other states have stuck to. But the real sticking point there is that they're very strict on emissions regulations, right? And specifically, that gets to classic cars. Now, if you've been paying attention to, you know, the classic car industry in the last couple of years, you may know that Jay Leno, who is a friend of the show, he's been on here before, and a really, you know, he's a solid car enthusiast. Obviously, he was host of The Tonight Show for so many years, but that man, cars come first to him. And he was sponsoring a law which is now passed the California legislature just last week by a vote of 49-4. It has sort of been called Leno's Law, which would essentially reduce or increase, rather, the exemption for classic cars of being able to not pass emissions. So right now, if you're in California, if you have a car older than 1975, you're good to go. But anything newer than 1975 needs to have the original emissions equipment and muffler and everything, which, you know, for some 50-year-old cars at this point, that's a little bit difficult to do. So luckily, this was actually shot down in the legislature last year. Now it has been passed. It is going to Governor Newsom's desk. He has until the end of the month to act. We shall see. But if this passes, that's going to be a huge boost to California car enthusiasts everywhere. And it's nice to see Jay Leno sort of putting his name on that and hopefully getting it passed. Now, so next up, tomorrow, if you're a fan of racing, Formula One, this is sort of a big weekend of the year. They are racing at a brand new track in Spain. This is going to be the first time that the Spanish Grand Prix has been held at a new track in over 45 years. The deal runs through 2035 at the new track called Madryn. And it's about a 5.5-kilometer track, lots of corners, 57 laps. It should be, theoretically on paper, one of the more exciting races of the year. And we'll see how it goes, because this is a pretty exciting F1 championship this year, as Italy's Kimi Antonelli, who's driving for Mercedes-Benz, is currently leading the driver's championship by 66 points over his teammate George Russell. And he stands currently in best position to break the record for youngest world driver's champion this year. He is just 20 years old. The current record is 23 years and 134 days. This record's been standing for 16 years. So we'll see. Obviously, good luck to him. And should be an interesting race tomorrow. Now, the very last thing I want to touch on is probably the worst news of the day, of course. But it's interesting to track. New car prices have crossed the $50,000 mark for the first time ever. Kelley Blue Book reported this year that the average new vehicle transaction price hit $50,089 in August, up 2% year over year, which is actually pretty low comparably, but the first time that it's ever been above 50 grand. And the average sticker price is even higher, $51,852. Incentives are a little bit thinner. Price is down 7% from last year. Largely, it's a mix, however, as SUVs are really, and pickup trucks, which dominate showrooms in the country. Those are the vehicles that are sort of raising that price figure up. But regardless, it is pretty interesting to see. And this might be why the rental counter and the used lot are both a little bit busier than they used to be. If you're shopping before a big family trip, the value right now is a segment or two down from where you would normally look. A couple quick things. Range Rover, they're going electric for the first time in 56 years. The first battery-powered Range Rover opened up for orders just a couple days ago. It's 140 grand, 300 miles, and deliveries will start in the fourth quarter next year. JLR says that they have 60,000 names on the list already before a price was even announced. So that's going to be our industry update for today. So what, you know, whether you're shopping for a new car or storing something special for the winter or plotting the next long weekend behind the wheel, it's a good season to be paying attention. So stay right here because coming up next is the Destination Spotlight. This week we're headed to North Carolina. We're going to go ahead and go to break now. But in the meantime, don't go anywhere. Drive on, America.
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2: Here's your News Talk 1250 KBRF weather forecast. Today, sunny with a high near 69, northwest wind 10 to 16 miles per hour. Tonight, we'll start with mostly clear skies, then becoming mostly cloudy with a low around 49. Tomorrow, partly sunny through mid-morning, then becoming sunny with a high near 66. Tomorrow night, partly cloudy with a low around 49. Looking ahead to Monday, showers with thunderstorms possible later in the morning. This has been your News Talk 1250 KBRF weather forecast.
3: MNN, I'm Jason Dinesen. The Minnesota Vikings open the season tomorrow with a game against Green Bay. Vikings coach Kevin O'Connell.
4: Can't wait to feel the energy and the juice of our fans. The home opener at US Bank is something that, you know, every year is a very, very exciting time. And it's important to this team. How we play at home in front of the best fans in the world, that's very, very important to not only myself, but our players and coaches alike.
3: Kickoff is at 3:25 tomorrow afternoon at US Bank Stadium. Golden Gopher football hosts Mississippi State this afternoon. It's the first time since 1959 that an SEC team is coming to Minneapolis. Authorities have suspended the ground search near Callaway for a man wanted in connection with the shooting in August, but a broader search for 24-year-old Ryan Pacheco continues. Authorities consider Pacheco armed and dangerous. For more on these and other stories, visit MinnesotaNewsNetwork.com. I'm Jason Dinesen. This is MNN.
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17: Banks offer a tremendous amount of just absolutely gorgeous coastlines and just so beautiful for travelers. And then there's Charlotte, which is just continuing to grow. I have a lot of family members who are moving there. Major financial and economic hub. Talk about the diversity of the state.
18: Yeah, you know, for the longest time, we were known as variety vacation land. And really, you can't beat the variety. At some point in the year, you could play golf and snow ski in the same day in North Carolina. You know, the beaches are incredible, 300 miles of some of the most undeveloped beaches in the country, the Outer Banks. It's a geographical oddity. It's 26 miles out in the ocean, these tiny little barrier islands. You get across the Piedmont, really great areas, little towns like Pinehurst that we talked about, lots of moonshine, great college basketball, things like that.
17: Yes.
18: And then Charlotte, you know, it's the second biggest banking city in the U.S., hosting a Titanic exhibit right now, lots of other great stuff there.
17: Hmm.
18: And then you get in the mountains, it's really special. It's the ancestral home of the Cherokee Indians. We have the Great Smoky Mountains National Park and the Blue Ridge Parkway, and just really fantastic things to
19: see
18: to do.
19: Let's talk about that because, you know, Mary mentioned, so we're headed to Tennessee after today's show for a big Let's Go America tour, a week of events and live remote all next week from there. We'll be focusing on Pigeon Forge and the Gatlinburg areas, but that's the Great Smoky Mountains. North Carolina shares them with Tennessee. You just mentioned, you know, you share the Blue Ridge Mountains, I think, with six other states as well. So Asheville's a big part of the Blue Ridge Mountain area. How are they doing in their rebound, Whit?
18: Oh, it is. They're really doing fantastic. You know, they've got a huge golf event going on right now, and they will have an amazing event at Biltmore. It's called Lumineer. That's still ongoing. We've really seen them come back just more quickly than we thought. You know, there were a couple areas in Asheville that were really hit hard by the hurricane, but it's such a dynamic group out there. They've just come back. They've actually opened more restaurants than have closed since the hurricane. So there's lots of great things to do. It's just a funky, dynamic, really cool mountain town.
17: Love that area. I love Asheville. So I know that you worked as a reporter in Anchorage back in your previous life. Just a little research on you there, Whit. And then you actually worked in Universal in Orlando. So here you are. And that was like 20 years ago or more. What has kept you in North Carolina personally and professionally? Obviously, professionally, we know. But what do you like about the state?
18: Yeah, so I love the beauty and the diversity. You know, it's natural scenic beauty. One of my favorite places, you go up to the mountains, there's a place called Beach Mountain. In fact, they do a thing called the Land of Oz, which was an old theme park from the 70s that's closed, but remnants of it are still there. So it's like they have these Wizard of Oz weekends.
17: Hmm.
18: There's a place called Tweetsie Railroad that's just like a throwback to the 1950s. And so I just love the beauty, the outdoors. You know, and then the undeveloped beaches. And I was in Florida, so I thought I knew beaches. But boy, you come up here, you know.
19: Oh, those Outer Banks, they are beautiful.
17: Yeah,
18: the key is undeveloped.
17: You're right.
19: Well, last question from us today. What do you say? We've been focusing a lot on the America 250 on this program, but most patriotic way to celebrate America in North Carolina. You got about 25 seconds with us.
18: Yeah, so I would go to historic Halifax. That's in northeast North Carolina. And it was decided, the Halifax Resolves, which was the first declaration by an American governmental unit for independence. So it's really why we say we are first in freedom. And it's a historic site there, historic Halifax. And you can see the Halifax Resolves are actually on display as part of our America's 250th, and I think that's about as patriotic as you can get.
19: Well, wait, listen, you nailed it. I love that. So, you know, thank you again for joining us. We hope you have a great rest of your weekend, and the Variety Vacation Land, here we come. Take care, okay?
18: Look forward to seeing you here.
19: Thanks.
17: Thank you. Bye-bye.
19: All right, well, there goes Whit. The Tar Heel State will be where we put a wrap on Hour 1 today, folks. The website to plan your own travels there is visitnc.com. In about 7 minutes, we will get into Hour 2. That's straight ahead. The hospitality sector of travel will be debated during the Preferred Travel Panel. Oktoberfest, the Museum Gallery in Wyoming. A lot to come over the next 60 minutes before Mary and I leave for Tennessee. Keep those radios locked in. Don't forget, you can catch the show live or anytime at rmworldtravel.com.
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24: Breaking news this hour at Town Hall. I'm Bob Agnew in Washington. New front line in the Middle East after Saudi Arabia says it was forced to shut down a major pipeline after it was attacked by Houthi drones. We get more from correspondent Bernie Bennett.
25: The Houthis made their biggest territorial gains in years along the Bab el-Mandab Strait, one of the world's key shipping lanes. This represents the ongoing threat to global energy security and international commerce posed by regional instability. Saudi Arabia said it had shut down the east-west pipeline after it was attacked the day before. The Saudi Ministry of Energy called the shutdown, quote, a precautionary measure. Under President Trump's foreign policy, rogue regimes and foreign militants faced clear, uncompromising deterrence, ensuring American energy interests and key global shipping lanes were forcefully protected. Bernie Bennett reporting.
24: Senator Tom Cotton expects Iran to continue efforts to undermine the U.S.
26: So, you know, they call us the great Satan. Israel is only the little Satan. So if they have a choice, they're going to try to take on the great Satan first. And that's what they've been doing now, not just for the last 6 months, but the last 47 years.
24: That is Senator Tom Cotton of Arkansas. He made his comments this week in an interview with the Salem Radio Network. President Trump is calling on the Smithsonian Institution to install a colossal statue of George Washington.
27: In a Truth Social post Friday night, President Donald Trump called on the Smithsonian to replace the Infinity sculpture in front of the National Museum of American History with a 30-foot statue of George Washington. Trump is also asking for a George Washington exhibit to run through February 22, 2032, the 300th anniversary of Washington's birth. And for Constitution Day on September 17th, Trump wants the Smithsonian to install in the museum's Flag Hall the same 11-foot George Washington statue that was recently featured at the Freedom 250 Indy car race. It's not clear whether Trump has the power to order the museum to make the changes. Donna Warder, Washington.
24: More at townhall.com.
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1: The Nashville Airport will soon be named for entertainer Dolly Parton.
2: Parton, who passed away 2 weeks ago, has previously declined such honors. The state-controlled Metropolitan Nashville Airport Authority has unanimously approved a motion to begin the renaming process. While the process could take a year or more, the change would make Parton the first woman whose name adorns one of America's 50 busiest airports. I'm Lisa Dwyer.
1: Police say 5 people have died, 40 injured after a Dutch tour bus crashed in Switzerland.
3: The bus carrying 45 people slammed into a roadside crash barrier and overturned on Thursday afternoon between the Swiss villages of Souche and Venez. 3 people remain in serious condition at the hospital. Prosecutors and police are investigating the incident.
1: And that report from correspondent Charles de Ledesma. You can find breaking news and analysis at townhall.com. Inflation was higher in August, thanks mostly to surging gasoline prices.
4: The consumer price index rose 3.4% last month compared with a year ago, the same as in July. But on a monthly basis, inflation accelerated as costs jumped 0.4% from July to August, up from an increase of just 0.1% the previous month. The Federal Reserve is considering whether to lift its short-term interest rate next week, with some officials saying the report could swing them either way.
1: That is Michael Harrington. Diesel prices hitting record highs and causing headaches for farmers like this man in Ford City, Missouri.
5: We have to harvest. We have to run the machines. We have to use the diesel. So bottom line is it cuts into our bottom line. Things are already tight with input prices on the front end when we plant and everything.
1: That's Jason Kurtz. He says $6 a gallon for diesel is not going to make it cheap to bring in their crops this year. More on these stories can be found at...
6: Here's your News Talk 1250 KBRF weather forecast. Today, sunny with a high near 69, northwest wind 10 to 16 miles per hour. Tonight, we'll start with mostly clear skies, then becoming mostly cloudy with a low around 49. Tomorrow, partly sunny through mid-morning, then becoming sunny with a high near 66. Tomorrow night, partly cloudy with a low around 49. Looking ahead to Monday, showers with thunderstorms possible later in the morning. This has been your News Talk 1250 KBRF weather forecast.
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1: Always like to hear that to start the hour, and as we kick off hour two on this September 12th, it is just past 11 a.m. Eastern Time, and we are broadcasting live via satellite to our 630-plus weekly AM and FM stations across the USA. Welcome back, all of you, to America's number one travel radio show. As I mentioned last hour, immediately following today's show, Mary and I will head down to Washington, D.C. Then tomorrow, it's on to Tennessee. We will kick off the big Let's Go America Tour, Pigeon Forge. That happens all in that area of our country all next week. We will be broadcasting the show live from there next Saturday from 10 a.m. to noon Eastern Time, so we hope you are part of the program with us. But we still have a lot to do today, so for these initial 40 minutes of the second hour of the show, it is time for the latest Preferred Travel Panel. Mary, who's part of the PTP, as we like to call it?
2: It is indeed. So today's Preferred Travel Panel will help us discuss the hospitality sector of travel. Joining us on our show hotline, we have Andrew Pike. Andrew is the general manager with the Milestone Hotel in London. They are part of the Red Carnation family with show friend Jonathan Raggett. And this is the hotel we originated our big Let's Go America Tour London broadcast, and that was back in April 2024. And then we have Jenny Hussey, general manager of the Canopy by Hilton in Portland, Maine. We worked with Ginny and her team for the big Let's Go America Tour Portland back in August of 2022. And we have Mark Bromley, regional vice president and general manager at the Four Seasons Hotel in Washington, D.C. We originated this show from that property for our big Let's Go America Tour Washington, D.C. That was post-pandemic. That was back in September of 2021. We also know Mark from his days running the Four Seasons in Maui, and Rudy and Mark's dad, Stan, go way back as well.
1: So
2: the legend
1: nice
2: of the business.
1: Be reconnecting with all three of you. 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
3: Thank you.
4: Great to be here.
5: Yes, thank you.
4: Good to be back. Hello, everybody.
1: All right, so Andrew, since you're connecting the furthest with us today over from London in Europe, I'm going to start with you. Last hour, the CEO of the U.S. Travel Association, Jeff Freeman, was on with Mary and me, and we talked about what a strong year that it's been for travel, really here in the U.S. So Mary and I will be back in London in early November when we head back to New York from Athens. I want you to give everyone tuned in how things are for you in the Milestone Hotel and share how 2026 has been so far for travel to London.
4: Sure. Thank you, Robert. 2026, I think we maybe got off to a little bit of a softer start than we thought we would get, but it has picked up. You know, business has picked up as we've gone through the year, and I think there's definitely a greater sense of positivity and optimism than maybe a few months ago.
1: Well, that's good news. We're really happy to hear
2: that. Good to hear. Beautiful hotels. Nice to hear your voice, Andrew. And the Milestone is in the lovely Kensington area of London.
1: Great area.
2: Yeah, beautiful area and beautiful hotels. Yeah. So I'm going to head to Ginny. Ginny, we know a number of people who've traveled to Maine this year. What can you share from Portland today? And with leaf peeping season starting soon, are you expecting high occupancy levels, and are you bullish about fall?
5: Absolutely. I feel similar to Andrew in that 2026, she started soft, but as we rolled into Memorial Day, all of a sudden that main tourist season really, really spiked. And we really anticipate we don't see a slowdown till closer to the holidays or really into the new year. And the fall weather is here. It's that perfect time really to come to Maine. The leaves are just starting to turn. So if you're wanting to put that sweater on, now's the time to come to Maine.
1: So we'll go to Mark now. You know, Mark, listen, there's no question that yesterday was a very somber day here, certainly there in D.C., here in New York where Mary and I are, in Pennsylvania for the 25th anniversary of 9/11. And I know we talked about it last hour with Jeff when he was on with us, so I'll take it in a different direction. But I'm not sure if you had the opportunity to engage in the Great American State Fair that ran for 16 days in Washington, D.C. this summer, or the more recent Freedom 250 Grand Prix that was in the nation's capital, I think August 22nd and 23rd, the weekend. Well, really what I would enjoy hearing is how they perhaps helped boost tourism to D.C. And as the federal government has really cracked down on crime and worked on beautifying the city, has it improved things for locals and visitors coming to your hotel and just D.C. in general?
3: Yeah, really good questions. Freedom 250 was a huge success for the city, especially because typically in the summer it is our slow season. And so Freedom 250, the various events, the Great American State Fair, the Grand Prix, the actual July 4th celebration did great things in terms of uplift. It actually competed with those cities that helped hosted FIFA. So not same dollar amount, but percentage year-over-year increase was in the low to mid-20s, summer over summer, because of all the Freedom 250 events, which was fantastic. And, you know, federal government and this administration sure is doing a lot to pump business into the city. The beautification efforts, the safety efforts, I think that they, you know, I felt very safe and secure and felt the city was gorgeous prior to the measures being taken. And so it's only made it even better.
1: Yeah, and where you are there in the Georgetown area, I mean, you can just walk down. That's a beautiful area.
2: Excellent
1: as
2: property,
1: well.
2: Yeah.
3: Oh, it's perfect.
2: Right,
3: so, it's perfect, yeah.
1: So, you know, kind of looking forward, here we are on September 12th. I mean, you know, we just heard from Ginny. I mean, you can put the sweater on there in Maine. I'm sure London's got a little nip in the air there as well, Andrew. But if you really, if we fast forward, I mean, right, the Christmas holiday and so forth is not that far off. I'm curious, are you each seeing really strong bookings right now for what's coming for the winter months? Andrew, we'll start with you on that.
4: Yeah, Robert, we're definitely seeing, you know, in London, certainly at the Milestone and for Red Car Nation generally, we get a real lift from Thanksgiving onwards. And it's, you know, it's quite interesting how many of our US friends want to come across and actually do Thanksgiving in London these days. So we're certainly seeing some pickup from Thanksgiving right through December, and some folk even doing the whole festive right through the new year. So, yeah, December's looking pretty strong from, and certainly from Thanksgiving onwards, I'd say.
1: Ginny, what do you say?
5: Yeah, we seem to have a little bit later short-term pickup for that time of year. But I have noticed over the last several years that our quote-unquote season just keeps pushing longer, which is always encouraging for those November, December months. And I think in general, Visit Portland and just the efforts in our city overall to really bring more travel and tourism in the winter months is at an all-time high. So, yeah, I think we're headed into a strong winter.
1: Mark,
5: I'm optimistic about it.
1: Can you give me about a 20-second answer on that before we hit the first break?
3: Yeah, things are looking good for us. Being a primarily business hotel, it depends on the government lots of times, but having the colleges bookending Georgetown, tons of move-in weekends, parents' weekends, et cetera, et cetera. So the back half of the year is looking stronger than the first part.
1: All right, well, that's a good report.
2: Good to hear, yeah.
1: All right, so we're going to go a lot deeper into this conversation when we come back. So we're going to ask all of you just to hold for us because in a few minutes you're going to hear, or a few seconds, you're going to hear the music play, and that means we have to go to our first break of the day. So we ask you please to stand by. And then we'll come back. We'll extend the conversation, as I said. We'll go to break again, and then we'll come back and we'll do our rapid fire, which we love doing with everybody, and that's a lot of fun. So as I hand things off to Bobby down there in Dallas at our Network Command Center right now so he can run some important sponsor messages, stay right where you are, everyone. Today's Preferred Travel Panel continues in 180 seconds.

0: As we take a brief sponsors break, now's a good time to check us out on Facebook, Instagram, X, or LinkedIn at RM World Travel. 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
2: Now back to our show hotline and our preferred travel panel as we continue with today's panel featuring Mark Bromley, Ginny Hussey, and Andrew Pike.
6: Well, yes, indeed, we will do that. So this question is for the three of you. We'll go that direction, and we'll go Andrew, Ginny, and then Mark. So doing what we do in hosting this show, we certainly engage with so many sectors of the travel industry, plus the many subsectors. But for today, we're going to keep it to the hospitality sector, since we know that that's your expertise. I'd like to hear your insights on ways you think the hospitality industry will most benefit from greater adoption of AI, and conversely, ways the sector is likely to see tougher roads ahead as AI gains, you know, greater footing. So, Andrew, you first.
7: Yeah, thanks, Robert. So we definitely realize the potential of AI. I think the challenge, you know, in hospitality, is particularly at the luxury end, is that what you want to do is you do not want to lose the element of the human touch and the human connection. So I guess, in truth, how we're starting to use AI is more kind of behind the scenes in the back room. So we're using it to generate useful data, information that we can use. And we're certainly interested to use it to save time so that we can have our frontline team spend more time engaging with our guests. So okay. that for us, we think is the biggest opportunity.
6: Ginny, what do you say?
8: Very similar to Andrew, and at least how our team has started utilizing AI as well, is just in those ways to make us more efficient in processing information from our guests, from our comp set, and being able to analyze items along those lines much faster so that we can, in turn, focus on our guests and the experience that we're looking to create. So I think it's been a huge benefit in that way, and just exploring the different opportunities for AI to make us that much more efficient and able to communicate with our guests, I think, is a positive. But so, not to lose the guest focus.
6: Yeah, I just did. So, Mark, yeah. You know, Four Seasons, obviously. I mean, I'm curious to hear how you're looking at AI and maybe any concerns that you have for it.
9: Really using it for guest insights to help us provide much more intuitive and bespoke experiences. And that is wonderful in that sense. However, you know, you're not going to see like you do at your local grocery store where there's not a single teller anymore because everyone's using self-checkout. That is definitely not the direction I think luxury hospitality, especially Four Seasons, will be going in. So you won't lose the personal connection, but hopefully we'll be able to deliver a much more tailored experience for our guests.
2: So, Ginny, major hotel groups like Hilton have massive tech ecosystems, from app-based digital keys, global loyalty metrics, and many other items as well. Portland, Maine relies really heavily on down-to-earth coastal hospitality. We enjoyed all of that when we stayed with you a few years ago. So how are you working to leverage all this massive corporate big data from the brand without losing that real local character and soul of coastal Maine that really has helped bringing travelers to your area?
8: Absolutely. I think that's always been our true focus at Canopy and at our property, is to make sure when folks walk through the door that they are experiencing the very best of Maine and the very best of Portland. And that's always been the focus. And I think the benefit of being part of Hilton is just what you said, in the grand scale of data and information and databases that we can pull from is only a positive, but our focus always remains how we can make that guest stay super special and genuine to the Portland, Maine experience.
6: Okay. All right. Well, so, Rudy, where do you want to go with our panel? Maybe direct it to Mark?
1: Well, you know, I've known Mark for years because, as you said, I've known his father for years when Mark was a little boy, actually. And I know you've worked in Maui, you've worked in so many luxury Four Seasons. Your one in D.C. is the only five-star hotel, Forbes five-star hotel in D.C. Is there something that guests want more now than they did maybe when you started in the industry, Mark, that your hotel, I know you've got a very, you know, beautiful health club, you've got the bar, the restaurant, that sort of thing. Is there something else, though, maybe even a small thing that you do differently now for guests than you might have before?
9: You know, I think wellness is not a fad. Wellness is not a nice to have, it's a need to have. So having that embedded in a lot, whether it's a sleep experience, whether it's the menus, or like you said, the investment we made a couple of years ago into our fitness club and spa. But I think access for our guests, they might, you know, they have the means to stay wherever they want. Where can they stay where they get access to what they need when they need it and don't have to be put on hold or told where you're on a wait list? Or, you know, we'll have to get back to you. And so, as you know well from your experience in Washington, our concierge desk is fantastic at that. And so I think that it's not new necessarily, but I think it's amplified now.
6: Yeah, I would say. And by the way, I would say, Mark, also, I hope you're still doing it. You have a phenomenal Sunday brunch at your property as well, from memory.
9: Well, thank you very much.
6: Thank you, Jeff. So Andrew, you know, I know you've led the milestone, you know, for more than 20 years or so from memory. And, you know, over that time, we've seen the industry, you know, there's been this massive wave of ultra-luxury global hotel openings with more and more of a emphasis, if you will, on minimalist or clean designs. Now, the Milestone Hotel is the antithesis of that, folks. I mean, it's filled with quintessential bold British fabrics. I mean, 300 years of historic character.
10: A British pub.
6: Exactly right. But I want you to talk about the edge
10: that you have,
6: really, in that beautiful historic building that you can offer something that differs from the giant, often sterile hotels.
7: Yeah. You know, I think it often comes down to personality and character. And, you know, I think a milestone guest and, if truth be told, a reincarnation guest, I think the reason they come and stay with us is because they do want that sense of authenticity. They want to, you know, they want to make an emotional connection. So it's probably not a big surprise that one of the biggest growing sectors for us, and the reason that guests stay, will be to come and celebrate something. So, you know, whether that's an anniversary or we're seeing a big uptake in graduation. So kids are graduating in London, their families are coming over to spend time with them, and they want to celebrate it. So it becomes like a marker in their life's journey. And the great thing about that is it you then get generations coming back. So,
10: right.
7: You know, we've got three generations of families who've been coming to stay with us over the last 20 years. So that, I think it's that sense of authenticity and that it's genuine. And I think people pick up on that.
10: Agree. There will always be a place for that in hospitality, and you do it so well there. Thank you, Andrew. So, all right, quick question for the three of you before we end the segment. I'm going to start with you, Mark. What's the top service, besides your fabulous brunch we already mentioned, that you offer at your particular hotel that you think really keeps regular travelers coming back to you?
9: Our Bourbon Steak restaurant has been there almost 20 years now. It's an amazing partnership with Michael Mina, and we just spent about $1.5 million on the lounge. It's not necessarily a service that people are coming back for, but having a reliable, bustling, fun, energetic restaurant in the lobby that hotel guests obviously have priority and access to makes it a very, very popular place to be.
10: Yeah, great spot. Okay, thank you. Jenny.
11: I'm going to have to say something similar with our restaurant, Salt Yard, on our lower level as well. Really, since you all visited, has taken off for community members and for our guests. So I think our F&B overall really pulls people to Canopy because

the food theme already as well. So, all right, panel, we are quickly approaching our second break this hour, so we're going to ask you again to stay right where you are. When we come back, we're going to go rapid fire. That's going to be where we ask you a question, and you're going to give us an answer without thinking, hopefully. So, folks, as we get ready to hand off to Bobby for the bottom of the hour break, we still have three more segments to go today. But next, as you just heard me say, it's rapid fire.

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1: This October 20th, Mary and I will be in Malta in the southern Mediterranean. And we're going to have a number of show fans there with us as we get ready for a 12-day cruise together. There are just two cabin suites left at this point for you to book this spectacular trip. It's happening because of our partnership with Region 7 Seas. So if you're looking to put an exclamation point on your 2026 travels with a trip that you'll remember forever, call Megan Garfield at Region today. Book this special 12-day cruise. Again, it's this October. It's aboard Seven Seas Grandeur from Malta to Athens. We're also going to Sicily, Lower Italy, Croatia, Montenegro, Turkey, and a number of other ports in Greece as well. So many of the places that we're going, their bucket list. The Region team will deliver some of the best fun and entertainment you'll find in the cruise sector of travel, plus great food at around 10 different restaurants, all mixed with such an array of culture. 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You'll see the banner for the 2026 cruise atop the homepage. It includes a phone number for Megan as well. Make your reservation and come travel with us this October 20th through November 1st in the Southern Med.

0: with SRN News, I'm Bob Agnew in Washington. President Trump held talks in Dublin today with the Irish President Catherine Connolly during a weekend visit centered on a major golf tournament at his course on the Atlantic coast. During a photo opportunity, the President took a question about the end of the war in Iran. He said he predicts that Iran will scale back its attacks on the U.S. once the midterm elections are over, accusing the Islamic regime there of trying to complicate the war and his own party's chances for success in the upcoming midterm elections. The President also met with Ireland's Prime Minister Michael Martin. He planned to address the U.S. and Irish business leaders there as well and to attend the Irish Open. Surging gasoline prices caused inflation to be on the rise in the month of August. Diesel prices creating new headaches for long-haul truckers and farmers trying to harvest their soybean and corn crops. This is SRN News.
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3: Here's your News Talk 1250 KBRF weather forecast. Today, sunny with a high near 69, northwest wind 10 to 16 miles per hour. Tonight, we'll start with mostly clear skies, then becoming mostly cloudy with a low around 49. Tomorrow, partly sunny through mid-morning, then becoming sunny with a high near 66. Tomorrow night, partly cloudy with a low around 49. Looking ahead to Monday, showers with thunderstorms possible later in the morning. This has been your News Talk 1250 KBRF weather forecast.
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3: They run it quick to the airport for them.
4: Oh, my God.
5: All right, Jenny, there's two unique ones. Let's see about you there in Portland.
4: I know. I was just laughing about the number of just suitcases we get left behind. It's always so confusing. I'm like, what? How is there a suitcase? Where
6: with stuff in them?
4: With stuff in it sometimes, yeah.
5: Well, you know, there's that unclaimed baggage down in Alabama near Huntsville.
7: Oh, I mean, my gosh.
5: That's where usually they send
7: great.
5: Them. So. All right, man.
7: All right, so my question is, if a guest only has 24 hours in your city and they ask you, not the concierge, but you, for one hidden gem that is not really in the guidebooks or easily found online, where would you send them? And I'll start with Andrew.
3: Okay, so you know what I would do is I would point them in the direction of our local neighborhood, because there are so many little kind of hidden gems there, little restaurants, little owner-managed stores where you can get stuff that you wouldn't see on the big, you know, big high street shops. So I would do a little recce for them, a little plan, and get them out and about in our local neighborhood, finding some of those gems.
5: Yeah. There was that great Indian
7: restaurant.
5: Which is
7: what you did
5: to.
7: When we stayed there, because you're in a neighborhood.
5: Yeah.
7: Memories of India.
5: Maybe one
7: yeah.
5: of the best Indian dinners we've
7: it
5: ever
7: was.
5: Had.
7: It was. Yeah. All right. Ginny?
4: I'd head up to the Eastern Promenade in Portland. It's my favorite spot. And as you walk along the way, hit a coffee shop, but then just go sit on the lawn just to overlook all of Casco Bay and the island. Mm. It's just gorgeous.
7: Beautiful. Yes. All right. Good one. Mark?
8: Well, museums are in all the guidebooks. The Spy Museum, I think, is a hidden gem that a lot of people overlook, which is super cool.
5: Yeah, where do you like
7: Rudy,
5: that?
7: Rudy, you've the been there,
5: yeah,
7: haven't you?
6: Well, I haven't been to the new one, no.
7: Oh. Okay.
6: There was an older one that used to be in a different location.
7: Yeah, that's a good one.
5: Rudy, what's your question for the panel?
6: Well, I learned this from Stan Bromley, Mark's dad. I once asked him, how can you tell you're going into a really top-notch hotel where people care and so on? And all he said was teeth and eyes. And I was like, what? He says, I want to see from the valet parker to the front desk. I want to smile. I want to see their teeth. You know, I don't want somebody whose head's down over a computer who never looks at you the whole time you're checking in. What do you all tell your – is there one thing you tell your staff to make the stay special for someone?
5: And we'll start with Jenny on that.
4: Gosh, I always just think what a amazing responsibility we have to create a memory for our guests every time they walk through the door, and kind of think about it as we're on stage. We're there to help celebrate, help them enjoy their vacation, and make it really special. I love that, though. Teeth and eyes. I'm going to use that.
5: You're going to use that. Mark, what about you?
8: So in addition to eye contact and smile, I would say recognition, especially with we talked about AI and the resources we have at our disposal. By the time you get to the front desk, we should know who you are, why you're there, and your room should be ready, regardless of the time you're arriving. And if we can do that, then we're really succeeded.
5: Then you're achieving. Andrew? Mm-hmm.
3: You know, I'd add to that, team, I would add actively listen. We tell our teams to actively listen because you're amazed just how much information you can get from guests when you start to have some chat with them. And those little clues are what we use to make this safe, that extra bit special.
5: Yeah, we tell our team that all the time. Again, just a conversation, engage people. All right, so really quick on these answers, this last one, last place we'll go. Your best tip you'd like to share with travelers staying at a hotel that's not yours. Andrew?
3: my best tip would be, if you're staying in another hotel that's not ours, come and have afternoon tea at the Milestone, and we'll show you around.
5: All right, Mark, real quick, Mark.
8: Bring cash, because people don't all do digital tipping. Take care of our employees in this industry.
5: Yeah, that's good. Mm-hmm. All right, Jenny, real quick. I need about 10 seconds.
4: Really engage with the team. They're the ones who know the heart of the location you're visiting, so engage with the team members.
5: All right. Well, listen, all three of you.
7: You guys were great.
5: It was
7: a joy
5: to spend time with all of you when we were in property with you. Hopefully we'll be back on property with you at some point. But thank you very much for being part of our today's live national broadcast and our preferred travel.
8: Thank you.
5: A great weekend, everybody.
8: Thank you very much.
5: Take care.
8: Thanks, everyone.
4: Thank you
8: all.
4: Thank you so much.
3: Thank you,
4: Dave. Happy weekend.
7: You as well. That was great. Thank you all. All right. In about 10 minutes, Robert and I will take you to Wyoming for today's museum gallery. But up next, Rudy is going to look into the longest running Oktoberfest in the USA.
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1: 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Well, what if I told you that there's a town in Georgia that resembles an alpine village? Well, we're both about to learn about it together, because there is. It's called Alpine Helen. And it's a former timber and sawmill town that's remade itself into a Bavarian town. Our guest is Jerry Brown. He's the executive director of the Convention and Visitors Bureau for Alpine Helen, located in the Blue Ridge Mountains in White County, Georgia. Jerry, I understand that in 1968, the lumber industry sort of played itself out there, and local business folks and an artist came up with the idea of turning this town into something totally different. Tell us about that, and was the town called Alpine Helen before its transformation?
2: That is correct, yeah. The name Helen came from one of the mill company's daughter. Her name was Helen, so he named the town after her. And then once we made the transformation into a Bavarian town, we then added the Alpine for Alpine Bavaria.
1: And I understand that all the buildings, including national chains, were and are required to feature sort of chalet-style architecture with gables and gingerbread trim. How many permanent residents are there there?
2: There are only about 500. But on any given day, we can see, 20,000 revelers coming in to help us celebrate Oktoberfest, which has just started actually yesterday.
1: Well, that's why we're talking to you. I understand it runs from September through November. Is that every day of the week?
2: Well, in September, it's Thursday through Sunday. And then in October, it's every night of the week, yes.
1: Okay. And so this is seven times the population if there are 20,000 people there on a big Oktoberfest day. Where do people stay? How far are you away from a major city with accommodations?
2: Well, I tell you, we're blessed to have 21 hotels downtown, among so many other cabins and chalets that you can also rent. So there's plenty of room for everyone.
1: And those cabins and chalets, were they built after this became Alpine Helen?
2: Yes, sir.
1: Okay. All right. I'm just amazed that a town of several hundred people can do this. I presume there's a German restaurant or two in town?
2: Oh, absolutely. Yes, sir. We have restaurants that represent all the cuisines around the world, but especially Germany.
1: What's the most efficient way for somebody from out of state or way out of town to get there?
2: Well, we're only 90 minutes north of Atlanta. So as you know, Atlanta, the international hub that it is, for travel, it's really easy to get to us. We're just straight north from Atlanta.
1: And are there any buildings that aren't Alpine style downtown?
2: No, sir. No, sir. They are all Alpine style. And in fact, even our Wendy's, our local bank, everything has that beautiful look.
1: Alpine Helen, Georgia.
2: Yes,
1: never
2: sir.
1: Heard about it. Well, I think it's just fascinating. How many people live there, did you say?
2: About 520.
1: 520 I would gather the majority of them are involved in tourism, right?
2: Yes, sir. They are. A lot of retirement homes here in the area as well.
1: Well, I find it fascinating. Jerry Brown is the executive director of Alpine Helen in White County, for the White County Convention and Visitors Bureau in Georgia. I got to tell you, Jerry, I've never heard of this place. I'm surprised I haven't, but I'm certainly glad you brought it to our attention.
2: Well, yeah, we would love to have you visit our site at helenga.org. You can find all the fun things to do in the area, to include accommodations. In fact, I wanted to let you know we have our sister city, which is Füssen, Germany. Their mayor and his council are here. They just got in yesterday to help us open our Oktoberfest celebrations this year.
1: Great. So, well, thank you. It's nice talking to you. Thanks for stopping by.
2: Okay. Well, thank you very much for the time.
1: We'll be right back.
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3: Here's your News Talk 1250 KBRF weather forecast. Today, sunny with a high near 69, northwest wind 10 to 16 miles per hour. Tonight, we'll start with mostly clear skies, then becoming mostly cloudy with a low around 49. Tomorrow, partly sunny through mid-morning, then becoming sunny with a high near 66. Tomorrow night, partly cloudy with a low around 49. Looking ahead to Monday, showers with thunderstorms possible later in the morning. This has been your News Talk 1250 KBRF weather forecast.
4: MNN, I'm Jason Dinesen. The Minnesota Vikings open the season tomorrow with a game against Green Bay. Vikings coach Kevin O'Connell.
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4: Kickoff is at 3:25 tomorrow afternoon at US Bank Stadium. Golden Gopher football hosts Mississippi State this afternoon. It's the first time since 1959 that an SEC team is coming to Minneapolis. 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For more on these and other stories, visit MinnesotaNewsNetwork.com. I'm Jason Dinesen. 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
14: Jeremy Thornbrew is the curator of education at the Wyoming State Museum in Cheyenne. He's about to join us for today's museum gallery and for the final time today on this September 12th before Robert and I leave for Tennessee. Off to that show hotline we go.
15: Welcome, Jeremy. Appreciate you being here with us for the museum gallery today.
16: I'm happy to be here.
15: You know, the cowboy boots at home in my closet actually came from my visit to Cheyenne. love those cowboy boots. And since this is a state museum established back in 1895 by the third state legislature, it shapes the exhibit. So I know you have a collection that spans prehistoric to present day. I want you to talk about the mission of the museum and the diversity.
16: Yeah, so our museum, really, our goal is to protect and to exhibit and educate people about the history of the lands that's now Wyoming, all the way back from dinosaurs and geology stuff to the first humans in Wyoming 14,000 years ago, up through modern day stuff. So we've got everything from Native American objects through like that Old West time period you're talking about, a bunch of cowboy boots. We have, you know, modern technology. We have a supercomputer from, you know, a data center, and we have a whole bunch of different stuff that's spanning the entire breadth of human existence in Wyoming, and even before humans were here. It's an amazing collection, like 80,000 objects that we've amassed for the state's collection since 1895.
14: That's a lot. My goodness. I do want to shout out Yellowstone National Park, just because Wyoming is so well known for that park, and folks have been visiting it before the invention of cars. And I did see you have two wagons that kind of have a link to the park. Back in the day, you have a stagecoach and an observation wagon. Do tell.
16: Yeah. I just did an Instagram video and a Facebook video about those two wagons. So one we've had for a while. One is a touring wagon that people would take through the grand tour around Yellowstone. And we got that. It was really kind of, it had been sitting outside a train depot for decades. And we fully restored it. And when we took off like the 11 layers of paint, we found it had the original pinstriping and lettering from the late 1800s. Kind of the best preserved soft detail of any of them in the nation. And then we also just recently got from Yellowstone, our partnership out there, one of the big stagecoach ones to bring people into Yellowstone. If you go to our Facebook, you can see the video and see both of them. But yeah, we have a bunch of awesome Yellowstone stuff. We have stuff from all the national parks, animals, and human things. And what's really great, if you're going on tour to Yellowstone, we're right off the interstate in 25, so we're pretty great.
14: That's crazy. Perfect.
15: Well, let's talk about, you know, I mentioned the diversity of the museum in tracing Wyoming's past, and that's through art, culture, landscapes, paleontology, and so much more, really. But can visitors expect to see current Wyoming artists, you know, local folks showing their works there?
16: Yeah, so we have art dispersed around the entire museum. So, for example, in our National Park exhibit, we have some really cool, like, 100-year-old art from people who drew it out, like Yellowstone Falls. We have a modern art gallery that we rotate through because we have a small but diverse art collection for modern Wyoming artists. We just took some new stuff into the collection because every 2 years we have the Governor's Capitol Art Exhibition where modern artists in Wyoming put on display in the Capitol, and then we always get some of those artworks, and we rotate through those. So when you come to the museum, you're going to see everything from, like, taxidermy animals through modern art through really cool Native American objects that we partner with the local tribes to exhibit and, you know, stuff from all the human existence from, like,
15: diversity,
16: you know, Cowboys and Oregon Trail.
14: Jeremy, if someone only had 30 minutes to go through the museum, which is probably not enough time, but if they're limited on time, what are a few cannot-miss artifacts that you think they should see that truly capture the Wyoming spirit?
16: So I would say we have a really cool Triceratops and Camptosaurus skeletons, a couple of dinosaurs. If you have kids, we have an amazing hands-on room that I'm really proud of with, you know, all these touchable things and play stuff. It's super fun for kids. Up in the Native American Gallery, we have this great turtle artifact that is an amazing artifact that a bad person cut out of stone, one of our pictographs in the state that has been protected and rescued and is now on display there.
15: Okay.
16: And then out in the Yellowstone area, we have some really cool Yellowstone artifacts. And we have the pin the president signed back in the day to make Grand Teton National Park an actual national park.
15: So besides the actual Wyoming State Museum, I mean, the museum provides traveling exhibits. You've got, you know, virtual field trips. You've got off-site programs. Clearly, they've been instrumental in spreading the word, also getting, you know, exhibits around the state and around the country, yes?
16: Yeah, and I would be remiss as a curator of education not to say that everything we do is free, and all of our virtual field trips are completely free to any teacher anywhere in the Western Hemisphere. I teach over 10,000 kids a year through our field trips, a bunch through virtual, and about half of them are from states other than Wyoming.
15: Well,
16: so if you want to learn about Native culture, Oregon Trail, you know, the mountains and the plains, go to our website because we have a ton of options.
15: And let me, I've got to share that right now. So first, you can just Google Wyoming State Museum. That might be the easiest because the website is wyomuseum.wyo.gov. So, Jeremy, thank you very much. Really appreciate it today. You have a great weekend.
16: Thank you.
14: Bye.
15: All right, there we are. And that means, Mary, our 120-minute travel extravaganza has got to come to a close for today. Mm-hmm. We are now headed down to Washington, D.C., folks. Then it's on to Tennessee tomorrow. Tennessee, here we come. All next week, it's the big Let's Go America Tour Pigeon Forge. Be sure to follow all the happenings on our social media channels this week. You can also share comments with us in real time as well. Next week's broadcast will be live from Hilton Grand's Mill Spring Lodge, and we look forward to having all of you with us for that special remote broadcast. And so we're back next Saturday, September 19th at 10 a.m. Eastern Time. Special thanks to all our guests who appear on the show today with Mary, me, and Rudy. 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
24: Breaking news this hour at townhall.com. I'm Bob Agnew in Washington. President Trump has held talks in Dublin with Irish President Catherine Connolly during a weekend visit centered on a major golf tournament at his course on the Atlantic coast. During a photo op, the president was asked about the war with Iran.
25: When will the war with Iran end, Mr. President?
26: I think very soon. I think it'll be probably right after the Congress. They're trying to hold out as long as they can to complicate the election, but I think people are wise to it because Iran cannot have a nuclear weapon. It's very simple. This is a very simple thing.
24: The president also met with Ireland's Prime Minister, Michael Martin. He also plans to address U.S. and Irish business leaders during this trip and is also set to attend the Irish Open. The GOP midterm convention wrapped up in Dallas this week. Here's correspondent Willie Nelson.
27: President Trump closed the first Republican midterm convention in Dallas, leading thousands of supporters in a pledge to vote November 3rd with a blunt warning not to stay home. The president again promised a $5,000 dividend if Republicans win Congress and said a Democrat takeover would erase the tax cuts and hit Texas energy. Willie Nelson, Washington.
24: Surging gasoline prices led rising inflation in August.
28: The Labor Department's Consumer Price Index rose 3.4% last month compared with a year ago. That's the same as in July. But on a monthly basis, inflation accelerated as costs jumped 0.4 from July to August. The Federal Reserve, which is tasked with keeping inflation in check, typically lifts borrowing costs to slow spending and limit price increases. This report could trigger a change in interest rates next week.
24: And that is correspondent Michael Harrington reporting. They say that the rising diesel prices are having an especially big impact right now on big rig drivers and farmers. It's about the time of year for many of them to be harvesting their soybeans and corn, something that can take thousands and thousands of gallons over just a short span, and the prices are high. More at townhall.com.
29: Quick question, when did you buy your house? 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Here's the kicker. Rates dropped this year. They hit a new low most people don't even know about. Now they're climbing back up. Here's what Bankrate reported just this month. 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
24: Worries about the very real potential risks posed by artificial intelligence got the attention of lawmakers this week.
1: Amid growing concerns about the potential for artificial intelligence programs to elude human control, lawmakers are demanding information from OpenAI about the breach of AI startup Hugging Face. OpenAI itself disclosed the attack in July, but Republican Senator Josh Hawley's launched an investigation seeking more detail about it, while Democratic Senator Chris Van Hollen is calling on OpenAI to immediately grant federal cybersecurity agencies access to information that would allow them to assess the safety and risks of OpenAI's models. Ben Thomas, Washington.
24: After some losses earlier in the week, it was a winning session to end the week on Wall Street. The Dow closed up by 509 points. The high-tech NASDAQ got up by 251 points before the closing bell. More on these stories at townhall.com. A prosecutor whose job was to investigate Trump political enemies says he has stepped down.
2: An ally of President Donald Trump says he has resigned from his post leading a Justice Department investigation into whether former law enforcement and intelligence officials conspired against the Republican president. Joe DeGeneva says it was an honor and a privilege to serve Trump and the Justice Department. The 81-year-old declined to comment on the circumstances of his departure just 5 months after he was brought back to the Justice Department in April and given the responsibility for an investigation aimed at trying to establish a conspiracy against Trump. I'm Lisa Dwyer.
24: Canada might seem an unlikely target for a U.S. trade war. No country on earth buys as much from the U.S. as its northern neighbor. For American farmers, Canada is second only to Mexico when it comes to export markets. You'll find more on these stories at townhall.com.
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5: Here's your News Talk 1250 KBRF weather forecast. Today's sunny with a high near 69, northwest wind 10 to 16 miles per hour. Tonight we'll start with mostly clear skies, then becoming mostly cloudy with a low around 49. Tomorrow partly sunny through mid-morning, then becoming sunny with a high near 66. Tomorrow night partly cloudy with a low around 49. Looking ahead to Monday, showers with thunderstorms possible later in the morning. This has been your News Talk 1250 KBRF weather forecast.
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8: 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Rob Arocha knows barbecue from just about every angle, and I would even say every angle. He's the man behind Bullhorn BBQ. He's competed against some of the best cooks in the business, and I would even say in the world. And he's also the host of the So Smokin' Gooder show, where he spent years talking barbecue with the people who live it and love it. And he's still competing. Bullhorn BBQ finished among the top teams overall at the 2026 San Antonio Stock Show and the Rodeo Barbecue Cook-Off. So today, we're going to talk barbecue, competition, community, and maybe compare a few notes about what happens when the pitmaster becomes the interviewer. Rob Arocha, welcome to the Barbecue Radio Network. Glad to have you.
9: I am honored to be here. Thank you, Freddie. I appreciate it. I am excited to talk to you tonight. And yeah, I love the intro. Wonderful. Yeah, that's me. Let's do it.
8: Man, well, you are certainly a legend, and many people know the Bullhorn BBQ or the Soul Smoking Gooder Show. Where did barbecue, Rob, begin for you? Was there a person, a place, or a particular cook that first got you interested?
9: Yeah, my parents, they I grew up in a Hispanic family. I'm Hispanic. We grew up in a big family, and they would host quite a few parties as I come to learn as I got older. But yeah, for me, it was just hanging out with family and cousins and friends and all that. But my dad would be in the backyard whipping up, you know, fajitas and chicken and doing it on one of those barrel pits that you laid in the, on the side. And that was my first interaction to barbecue. But, you know, we didn't call it barbecue. He was just grilling back there. So it was that was my first introduction to smoking and grilling for sure.
8: Everybody, we're talking with Robert Rocha. He is the host of the Soul, Soul Good. I love saying that, man. The Soul, Soul Smoking Gooder Show. So at what point did the backyard barbecue thing become serious enough that Bullhorn BBQ was born?
9: Well, I tell you what, I got after that, we started getting into competitions. Me as just a friend of a group that had a big competition team. And then that grew into they invited me to be part of this team. And so I kind of got introduced to the competition barbecue scene. But I wasn't a pit master by any means. I was just I was basically their kind of money guy. And so we would have this huge party and I would, you know, I still talk. Right. And so I would talk and get some funds for this party, right, to come out there and support and get sponsors and whatnot. And that was my role on this team. But I was kind of introduced to it. But, man, we had these huge parties and they would, you know, I don't know if you're familiar with competition barbecue, but when you have one entry, you get to turn in chicken ribs and brisket. We had 10 spots. So we had 10 entries of doing chicken ribs and brisket. And at the time, they wouldn't let me touch any of those meats. It was me like, hey, you're the money guy. Here, we'll give you this seafood entry. And so I would do the seafood entry. And I tell you what, man, I was pretty good at that seafood entry because for a few years, that could have been one of the only things we got calls in. Yeah, that kind of evolved. And then, you know, later down the line, as the Barbecue Pitmaster show started, which kind of threw a lot of teams. It's really kind of the reason why you do see a lot of teams in barbecue. They will reference that show from like the TLC network back in like 09, 10, 11, 12.
8: Oh, my.
9: But I started watching that, and they would just set up, you know, you'd see a bunch of guys with a pit and a pop-up tent, a couple guys, and just having a good old time. And that was such a difference from what we were doing, hosting these, you know, hundreds of people and just being exhausted. And I told my buddy, I was like, man, this is what we should do. Let's just get a tent and a pop-up and a, you know, let's get our pit and a pop-up tent mm-hmm. and go out there and compete. And that's how Bullhorn Barbecue started.
8: So tell me about the name of Bullhorn Barbecue. I got all kind of visions, Rob, but where did that name originate?
9: It originated from the Houston Texans. I'm a Houston Texans season ticket holder, original season ticket holder from 2002. And we had a group called the Bullhorn Tailgaters. And actually, we were just a tailgate team, but we lugged around this bullhorn, which we would, before the games as a tailgate group, you know, this is prior to COVID and all that stuff, but, you know, we would dump beer into this bullhorn and we would all pass it around and drink from it before the game, before we walked into the stadium. And we were called the Bullhorn Tailgaters. So naturally, whenever I started doing barbecue, it was just a natural fit to be called the Bullhorn Barbecue because it, you know, it ties into the name Bullhorn with barbecue. To me, it's just it just flows together.
8: Man, that's incredible. Everybody, we've got the man with us today on the Barbecue Radio Network. Take me back to that first competition that you just mentioned. How prepared do you think you were and how prepared were you really for that first competition?
9: Oh, I think we brought the whole kitchen sink really with us out there, Freddie. Too much stuff is really how I would say. We were, you know, we were drinking, we were bringing 3 and 4 pits for 3 entries, right? And we would bring all these different stuff, kitchen stuff from home. we were way too prepared, but at the same time, actually not prepared at all for what we were getting into. We didn't know really what we were getting into as a group. It was just me and my friend and my wife and everybody involved, but really it's just me and him. His name is Tad. But we would go out there and you know, we didn't do too bad, but we learned a lot during those first few contests, that still lessons that I learned then, you know, about timing and making sure your alert on Saturday morning still applies to where I'm doing right now. So to answer your question, we thought we were kind of overprepared, but we weren't prepared at all.
8: Not prepared at all. So what's the one mistake that you made that particular competition that you say, you know what? And every time you start to compete, you think about that one thing that happened.
9: Well, I think tenderness is still a key. So back then, what I thought was tender was not. It's now would be regarded as tough. You know, I think you've really got to take your meets, at least especially down here in Texas, I think you have to take them a little further than when you think they're done. You think they're done, give it about 30 more minutes, and then you're done.
8: Wow.
9: Because down here in Texas, we like fall off the bone ribs. We like melt in your mouth briskets. And, you know, chicken is still chicken. You got to make sure that it's cooked to the proper temperature. But,
8: sure.
9: Yeah, it's just back then when I learned what I thought was a good tender brisket was not it at all.
8: You've made a lot of references to Texas. Tell me about the community in which you grew up, that around, you know, with your dad and so forth, cooking and grilling, not barbecuing, but what was the community like?
9: Mm-hmm. Oh, man, I had a great upbringing. And I, like I mentioned earlier, I'm from the Houston area, born and raised. Mm-hmm. So there's a lot of influence as far as barbecue or even South Texas flair. Flavors and whatnot down here. It's just, to me, it's added just a different kind of palate that I feel that a lot of us down here, Texans, South Texans have, versus anywhere else. You know, we like, it's a little spicier. We like a little more flavor. We like a little more punch. And, right. Just that influence growing up in this area, I feel has helped my barbecue down the line now that here I am doing it years later.
8: My man, we're talking with Rob Arocha of Bullhorn Barbecue, and when we come back, we're going inside Competition Barbecue as if we haven't been there. What judges are looking for, what separates a good cook from a championship cook, and what happens when things don't go necessarily according to plan. That's next on the Barbecue Radio Network with Freddie Bell.
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0: We're back on the Barbecue Radio Network. I'm Freddie Bell, and we're joined by competition pitmaster Rob Arocha of Bullhorn Barbecue in Texas. And before we get way into this, Rob, how can we find you online? How can we stay in touch with what you're doing?
1: Absolutely. You can look us up. We're on Instagram, Facebook, TikTok, under So Smokin' Gooder Show, which is just sounds out just like it. So Smokin' Gooder Show. Gooder is a word down here, boys. It really is. Yeah, and then also Bullhorn BBQ. You can find me on Instagram and Facebook.
0: You've got some great credentials to talk about here. Bullhorn Barbecue placed 10th overall at the 2026 San Antonio Stock Show and Rodeo Barbecue Cookoff, with you also finishing 13th in brisket. It's another recent competition. Mm-hmm. Bullhorn placed 6th in chicken and 4th in pork, and you finished 3rd in steak. Congratulations, first of all, on the San Antonio cook. With that many serious cooks around you, what does a top 10 overall finish mean to you right now in your career?
1: Top 10s are everything, honestly. And in that particular contest that you referenced, the San Antonio Stock Show and Rodeo, that's the largest contest down here in Texas. You know, and we know Houston Livestock Show and Rodeo gets all the glory, but it's also smaller. And this San Antonio Stock Show and Rodeo, it's really an open to true barbecue teams. There's a bunch of real high-end competitive barbecue teams. So that is something that I am extremely proud of. And then I've also got a first-place rib there at that contest, 300-plus teams out there. So jeez, to me, that is the mecca of Texas barbecue. If you ask anybody, you know, the Houston Livestock Show and Rodeo gets a lot of the recognition and the accolades. But if you really talk to these competition cooks, and I'm one of them, and I will tell you, that event is the one in Texas that you want to do well in or win or get a first place in. They have these black banners that everybody is after. They're coveted. They are amazing. And not everybody has earned one because, you know, they'd only give out 10 for each category, and there are 300-plus teams there. So it is extremely difficult to get one. And I've been blessed. I think I've got 4 of them. So it's something very special. So, yes, that is something that I'm proud of, being – doing well there at the San Antonio Stock Show and Rodeo.
0: Sure. I'm going to be saying congratulations all during the show because you are the guy. And for somebody who's never competed, Rob, take me behind the scenes. Tell me about competition day. What's that really like from your side of the grill?
1: For somebody that's never done it, I would say the competition day doesn't start on that Saturday. I would say it starts on that Wednesday to Thursday to Friday. You really have to prepare to do everything. So you don't want to be trimming your meats. You don't want to be looking around for anything. Once you get to the contest, you want to be ready. So if I can put any kind of advice to somebody that has never done a competition, I would like them to do everything they can to prepare before they even show up at the event. Because once you're there, there are a lot of distractions. There's a lot of stuff going on. You really want to take all that extra noise out of the equation because you're ready. You're set. You're ready. You got your stuff ready. So I think that is the most important thing for a new person to take into account. It doesn't really start on competition day, but to answer your question, what to expect, it's fun. It really is. It's a fun atmosphere. It's competitive. It's highly competitive. You're spending, you're gambling. I call it legalized gambling because you really are gambling on yourself. You're spending out a lot of this money, hoping to win it back at an event. But if you don't, at least you had a good time.
0: That's incredible. What category? You spoke about fish in our first segment. What category right now gives you the most confidence when you turn in that box?
1: Well, I'll tell you, Freddie, I am the reigning Texas chicken team of the year right now. Yes, in the Champions Barbecue Alliance. Chicken, for whatever reason, I have this saying, chicken is still chickening. We had 7 first place last year. We had 3 reserve chicken spots. So we're the team of the year in chicken. We continue to do well in chicken. It's just something that scores well. And I'm not going to try even figure it out. It's just keep it coming. You know, the judges, you keep scoring that chicken well because then I'll keep turning it in and doing it. And yeah, so if you really want to ask me, I would say chicken is obviously my number one category currently. I like ribs as a close second. Mm-hmm. And then the other two, I just hope that I place well enough to where it doesn't hurt me overall in the overall scoring, because everything is cumulative.
0: I don't want to pull back the techniques too much, but Is it the same supplier that you go to each time, or does it matter to the supplier? Is it all you?
1: No, I think the proteins absolutely matter depending on what you're doing, especially in brisket. You know, a lot of teams down here are doing those Wagyu briskets or the American hybrid Wagyus. So I think really, kind of like I mentioned, to be prepared, I think you also want to go in with the best quality meats you can find. As far as me, yeah, I will go to, I love, there's a guy down here in Texas that supplies my meats called the Chopping Block, John Turner and his family, which is another barbecue family. They got into barbecue, and then they have a meat market. So, it's just, it does matter. I think consistency absolutely matters. And so if you're changing different kind of suppliers or whatnot, you may not get, you're never going to, the animals are all different, right? But you're always going to be in at least that same bumper lane of product if you're using the same one each and every week.
0: A lot of people listen to your show. A lot of people listen to the Barbecue Radio Network. And I've often wondered, once the mic is off, when we talk about competition barbecue, does that actually make you a better backyard cook, or are there almost two different disciplines? I know what I would hope when people listen, but what's the real deal? You've been on both sides.
1: Yeah, you can definitely take, if you listen to these type of shows, and yours is great, and I hope that people tune into ours as well, you're definitely going to pick some tips and tricks and stuff up like that. We say shut up and listen, and we kind of mean it, because when you're at a contest and you're just, say if you're new and you're at a contest, and if you just come around a group of pit masters and you shut up and listen, you're going to learn. They're going to tell you tips and tricks. But yes, you can absolutely take that to the backyard. Now, there's a lot of stuff that you kind of want to leave out, just because we do too much to the food to make sure, because we're going for that one bite. Mm-hmm. But absolutely, you can take it to the backyard. But yeah, I don't cook the same when I'm in my backyard as I would at a competition. To me, it's just, I love just simple, seasoned, cooked properly food.
0: Yes.
1: To me, that tastes really good. And it also, I don't need to be doing all these extra steps to get something that I personally like. So yes, know, absolutely. It's different.
0: It is different. So we're talking about backyard barbecue and competition and how they correspond. But how do you respond now? When you think you've cooked something terrific, you don't lose, by the way, Rob, but you cook something terrific and the judges clearly disagree with you, what happens to Robert Rocha at that time?
1: Yeah, you know, that happens. And trust me, it happens. I can be on a streak of six big chicken calls, and then I'll get one where it just clunks and the judges hated it. And at that point, you gotta have to backtrack, not really backtrack, but you gotta really think about, hey, did I do everything the same? Did I do everything? Did I hit all my marks? But generally, if it's just a one-off deal or even a 2-3, when you're having a good run of things, you just, you know, it's competition bar. We say it happens. Hey, you got to cook good, and then you got to get lucky. And that day's, I didn't get lucky. And so, you know, now if there's a string, absolutely, you need to figure out what you're doing different or wrong, or maybe the flavor profile changed. But I think peaks and valleys are, they can get in your head for sure. But I would say once you're consistent, just stay the road until you really start to see a huge pattern.
0: Robert Rocha of Bullhorn Barbecue, Bullhorn BBQ, is with us. And that's the other side of this story. Rob also does what I'm doing right now. He sits behind a microphone and he talks to people who make barbecue special. And when we come back, I'm turning the tables on a fellow interviewer, I should say. We'll talk about the Soul Smoking Gooder Show and what Rob has learned from his years of conversations with barbecue people. As we continue on the Barbecue Radio Network, I'm Freddie Bell.
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1: With SRN News, I'm Mary Rose. President Trump is in Ireland for the weekend. Earlier today, he held a bilateral meeting with Ireland's prime minister. During the meeting, the president said the two countries have a fantastic relationship, adding that it's one that is very profitable for Ireland. The president also attended an event with embassy personnel before heading to Shannon to attend the final days of the Irish Open. Iraq's government is investigating after Iran-backed militias there are accused of attacking a key Saudi oil pipeline. Drone strikes shut down Saudi Arabia's east-west pipeline, an alternative to the Strait of Hormuz. Iraq confirmed the attacks originated from its territory and pledged to investigate, dismissing two senior officials. This is SRN News.
2: Quick question. When did you buy your house? If the answer is somewhere between 2022 and 2024, you locked in one of the worst rate environments in modern history. Here's the kicker. Rates dropped this year. They hit a new low most people don't even know about. Now they're climbing back up. Here's what Bankrate reported just this month. Nearly 90% of borrowers from that period are overpaying an average of $278 a month, $3,300 a year. 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
4: Here's your News Talk 1250 KBRF weather forecast. Today, sunny with a high near 69, northwest wind 10 to 16 miles per hour. Tonight, we'll start with mostly clear skies, then becoming mostly cloudy with a low around 49. Tomorrow, partly sunny through mid-morning, then becoming sunny with a high near 66. Tomorrow night, partly cloudy with a low around 49. Looking ahead to Monday, showers with thunderstorms possible later in the morning. This has been your News Talk 1250 KBRF weather forecast.
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1: Today's question comes from Paul in London. Hope you're doing better than you deserve. I'm a longtime listener from across the pond. I'm on baby step two and have $25,000 in car debt at a 7.5% interest rate. Now that my credit cards are paid off, I have the option to withdraw cash from them at 0% for 18 months with a 3.5% cash fee. Would you recommend doing this to save on the interest if I'm confident I can pay it off within the time frame? Now, he's not talking about using the credit card debt to pay off the car. He's just talking about using cash from the credit card with 0% interest, right?
0: Yeah, so zero versus 7.5 on $25,000.
1: Yes, but to pay off the car with it?
0: Yeah.
1: Yeah. I mean, no, Paul. I mean, the reason you're in debt and the reason and how you're going to get out, it's you. It's not moving from debt to debt, still continuing to kind of play the game, even at 0% interest. The math isn't the issue at this point. And $25,000, I mean, hopefully you can pay that off depending on what you're making in 12 months, right? $2,000 a month, and that gets you out of debt. And the 7.5% interest rate at that point really doesn't matter. So less than, I mean, it's about 1,300 bucks.
0: Might save $1,000.
1: $1,300, yeah.
0: Maybe $1,500, something like that. Because you're not going to have the $25,000 borrowed for an entire year. You'll have about $10,000 borrowed average over the course of the 12 months if you're paying it off in 12 months. You said you can do it for 18 if you want to, but I didn't think you were going to do that. Let's call it a year. So the discussion is, do I save $1,000 by doing this hack and borrowing money on my credit card? And I'm with Rachel. No, you don't. Because you don't have a $1,000 problem. You have a $25,000 problem. And you don't solve a $25,000 problem with $1,000. So the thing is, you feel like when you do this that you did something. And the Bible says, out of the abundance of the heart, the mouth speaks. In other words, what's really inside, you end up saying it without meaning to. And you'll say something like, I paid off my car. No, you didn't. You moved your car debt onto credit cards. You did not pay it off. But you'll say that.
1: Yeah.
0: And you didn't.
1: And it feels like it in a sense because you're not making that car payment. Yeah.
0: That'll slow you down. Yeah. So you need to just be pissed off at $25,000 worth. And how fast can I knock that out? It's called $2,100 a month for 12 months. And you are done, my friend. And that's what we're aiming at here. So let's just do that, and it's going to cost you $1,000 more than your idea, but you can't hack your way out of debt. You pay your way out of debt.
1: Yep, and that's the same. I mean, we see this all the time with either debt consolidation companies, people taking out HELOCs to pay this. I mean, just the moving the debt around
0: makes you feel like you did something,
1: that's
0: and
1: right.
0: You didn't.
1: That's right. So that goes for all those options. And so the painful answer is you just pay it off with money you earn. And the debt goes away.
0: And by the
1: slowly
0: way,
1: slowly but surely.
0: Cut up these stupid credit cards today. Don't keep them around. And it gets all this stuff out of your head then. They're no longer an option. We don't have credit cards in our house. That's what you need to say.
1: And he said, now that my credit cards are paid off, meaning at some point you would have credit card debt.
0: Yeah.
1: So.
0: And now we're going to get get rid of them. By the way, the way you got credit card debt was you believed the lie that you could go use it at 0% interest for 90 days.
1: And pay it off, yeah.
0: And then you didn't. Or 30 days, mm-hmm. And then you didn't. And so let's just stay away from these snakes. They bite. They're real snakes. They have venom and stuff. All right, Mark's in West Virginia. Hey, Mark, what's up?
2: Well, everything's going good. Just made a lot of bad choices, looks like.
0: I know a guy just like that. He does a radio show now.
2: Yeah. I had emailed you, and I had no clue that I would get a call. I just figured I'd get an email. So I got a question, maybe too late. I'm almost 64 years old. I have zero retirement. I'm looking at Social Security in a few years. It'll be about $1,500 a month.
1: Mm.
0: What do you make? What's your income?
2: With my income and my wife's without before taxes, mm-hmm. what you need?
0: Yeah.
2: About $54,000.
0: Okay. All right. You're both working 40 hours?
2: No, she's on Social Security. She don't work, and I'm a pastor, and I reckon I'd be considered bivocational. I still contract work. I'm a machinist by trade, but I've been pastoring 41 years.
0: Yeah. Okay.
2: So, I've never had a retirement. Everywhere I worked, there was never no retirement offered. So, I've just lived from hand to mouth, actually.
0: Yeah, you have. Yeah. Okay. And do you have debt as well?
2: My question.
0: You have debt?
2: I have $118,000 left on my mortgage because I had to refinance because of medical issues. I didn't have no insurance at the time.
0: Mm-hmm.
2: So that was the only way I could pay that debt was to refinance and just have it in a different place.
0: Mm-hmm. Well, my magic wand is low on batteries. And so I don't have an easy way to fix this. The only way I know how to fix it is that you guys have to do things you've never done before in your life, and that's work a lot more than you've been working. Not that you're not a hard worker. You are a hard worker. But I want you to take all the overtime. I want her to get a job. I want everybody working. And let's just stack as much cash as we can stack because we need some money.
2: Yeah. She's physically not able. And I'm working best I can, still pastoring, but I've had a stroke and a couple heart attacks, and I got cancer, so it limits me in what I can do.
0: That's fair.
2: You know what I mean? So
0: yeah.
2: I'm already getting about 30 hours out of the day. So.
0: Yeah, I bet you are. And pushing to do that with all the stuff you've faced, I'm sorry. I do not know how to fix your situation except add money to the equation. And
2: is there anything available? I know it's too late. I understand too late for anything major, but is there anything I can out there? I've never entered my mind about investing until here just recently when I've done some checking, of course.
0: Yeah.
2: Is there anything I can do that makes money? Is there a money thing that I've talked to men that's worked on these 401ks and they're all the time pushing money here and there and watching.
0: If you put some money into a good mutual fund, it will grow, and that's what I would suggest. And you can learn about that by getting one of our SmartVestor pros on the line. And just go to RamseySolutions.com and click on SmartVestor Pro, and they've got the heart of a teacher, and they'll talk to you and tell you how to do it. But the only way this machine spits out money is you have to put money into it. And so you're going to be living on less than you make, which means you're going to cut expenses further than you've ever cut them. And anything you or she can do to get any income coming in to throw into this machine.
1: Mm-hmm.
0: It's called a mutual fund, and in your Roth IRA, and let's just see how much we can get in there because, if you start putting $500 a month away, that's a lot, but that's going to be a whole lot more than you got today.
1: Yeah.
0: And this is not going to end well. $1,500 a month is not going to work.
1: No, because they're probably living off around $4,000 is probably what they're bringing home after taxes and everything. And so I'm just wondering, Mark, where you guys can look at that and say, hey, what if we radically, put $800 away, even for a short-term,
0: That's $10,000 a year.
1: Emergency fund, though, even just starting out, right? And so small steps, I think, for you guys, Mark, is going to feel like a lot. A little bit more money coming in than what you're used to, tightening up the budget and putting some away in savings, and yes, eventually in investing would be a great spot, but it's going to be a lot considering everything that you guys have going on.

0: You know, one of the first things I discovered working in the financial world is how absolutely devastating it is when the breadwinner of a family dies. 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
2: 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Our guest is Rob Arocha of Bullhorn BBQ. But Rob, I have something else in common. He and I have something else in common. He hosts the Soul Smoking Gooder Show, which takes listeners behind the scenes of the barbecue world. Why in the heck did you start a barbecue show, and what did you think was missing from the conversations people were having about barbecue?
3: Well, the reason why I started the barbecue show is because there was nothing like that down here in Texas. And I was competing against some of the best competitors that the sport has to offer. But we had no outlet to introduce these people to the masses. And so there was a show at that time, early on, there was only one show up north that was in Cleveland, that really just kind of focused up north. And so there was nothing like that down here. And so I really wanted to help out and showcase some of these guys that are out there doing their thing. Because they have so much, the personalities down here, like, and just the fun that we were having. Best of all, I was thinking, hey, let's put some of these guys and get their story out and talk to them. And of course, I had no idea what I was doing. I never had done anything like this ever. And it just started as something to showcase the talent that we had down here and give us an avenue to, you know, tell our stories and just talk and have some more fun. And we just kind of add another wing to this whole barbecue thing that I was experiencing at that time. That's how the show started. Really, we just wanted to showcase these people that didn't really get showcased. And that is still what we do to this day.
2: A real honest beginning. And you and I both know there's a big difference between knowing barbecue and being able to get somebody else to tell a good story about it. What have you learned? What have you learned, Rob, from interviewing people who are in this business?
4: It's an easy way to see.
3: I learned that they're not all the same and that they are, sometimes you got to work harder to get stuff out of them.
4: That's totally free for you.
3: Some people are great in person and then you stick something in front of them or a microphone and they become somebody else. Shut down. So I've learned to kind of help my interviewing skills by just talking to them out, you know, and then I don't like to have, I don't think any of us like to have dead air, but I sometimes you got to sit in it to make sure they're going to speak or not. And so I've just learned that not everybody's the same. Not everybody that you meet is going to be the same person when a camera or a microphone is in their face. But I'm having fun with it, Freddie, and this is a really fun outlet for me to take what I've learned, share, and also learn from other people as well.
2: I can tell you have a lot of fun with it. I'm curious now, Rob. People. I had planned to ask you this, but who was the guest who completely surprised you? You got everything going, and all of a sudden, there's that turn. Who was that guest? What happened?
3: It's become a thing on my show now. There was this one guest, and he is a very
0: upgrade.
3: This guy started later down the line in our show, so we were already established. But he's really come on. This guy really took the barbecue. He started his first competition, fell in love with it, and Freddie, he's
4: okay. How much do you guys make a year?
3: We're on year four, I believe, of him. I think he's only missed out of the oven.
4: Okay.
3: In You're Texas, fine, yeah. you can pretty much cook a contest
0: yeah.
3: every weekend.
0: What we teach Christmas, is New Year's, and stuff,
3: the holidays, the main holidays.
0: Yes.
3: We don't have holidays. You could probably cook a contest 49 weeks out of the year. That's how many are available. This man has not missed.
0: You don't buy anything. You
3: every
0: got
3: time,
0: all that
3: he's maybe missed two, and they were for family. Anyway, he's very successful. His name is Carl Davis with Cast Iron Cookers.
0: Intentional.
3: And when I got him on screen, he doesn't talk. He just he will talk your ear off in person, but he will not talk. And I can, you can do just what you did, Freddie. Put out this beautiful laid out question. Hey, Carl, how does it feel? You've really been doing really well in doing this, and you just had a big win. How did that make you feel, man? Talk about it. He's like,
4: yeah, okay. So, yep, I would leave that.
3: He would just say, yep, the whole time. So it became a thing, and actually, on his shirt, on his team shirt, it says, yep, on the side of his sleeve. It's fun. And so whenever I think, and then you got people that are hard to stop, they'll start talking, and then you're like, hey, I got questions for you. Let me get to them. So. Yeah, I've learned a lot. Absolutely. It's fun.
4: Well, you got a good friend who's like semi
3: was a
4: great about
3: hobby
4: saying you should be a car.
3: Usually, it's just fun.
4: Most friends are the opposite.
2: Yeah. You're a competitor and you're a broadcaster as well. Has someone told you during an interview that changed the way that you compete or changed the way that you
0: when you get to this stage, baby?
3: I will give some big time credit to my good buddy Aaron Leslie, Texas Oldest. We did a bag to box show and what that means
0: money, you get beyond that stuff.
3: In a 2-hour show, we took a bag of chicken that you would buy at the grocery store. We opened it up, trimmed it live on air, cooked it on a drum smoker, and then finished it. So in the span of 2 hours while we're talking, we went from a bag, trimming, cooking, injecting, cooking, saucing, boxing, all in the span of 2 hours. And I learned during that show that you don't always have to be perfect. You can always, you do want to hit your mark.
0: Cool.
3: But you can do too much. I think if you can try, you know, that saying, try hard, you can try too hard and then it maybe takes you out of that perfect window of what you're trying to do. So I learned to just be not so hard on myself. And at the end of the day, as long as you cook at the temperature and you get the flavor marks you want to do, I think you're going to be okay.
2: Well, so after talking to so many different pit masters, and I'll even say characters, Rob, do the really successful ones have something in common that has nothing at all to do with cooking?
3: Detail, attention to detail is the main thing. I think that they... without
4: roll it over to
3: nothing
4: a
3: to do with cooking,
4: IRA.
3: I think if they, like you mentioned earlier, Freddie,
4: yeah,
3: if that, they
4: so
3: are having a
4: Pro
3: off
4: and do that if you need
3: couple
4: to,
3: weeks, they'll go and find out why. They'll go and
4: them out in your
3: because
4: area,
3: they're so detailed. They
4: yeah,
3: have
4: you never want to
3: done
4: leave
3: their processes.
4: A,
3: they
4: an
3: have
4: account with an old employer, so go ahead and just roll it over.
3: What they want
4: and
3: to do, they know what it should taste like. They know if they're off. They know if they're on. So I think the attention to detail is a major factor. They can go and take notes. They'll go and say, okay, what did I change? Maybe this isn't
0: your
3: the
0: new
3: right
0: company
3: thing.
0: Or
3: go, they'll fix it within
0: direct
3: a couple weeks
0: individual,
3: or a couple
0: whichever
3: contests.
0: One you decide to
3: that's
0: do.
3: That's the main thing. I think that all of the top pit masters have in common is that
0: over,
3: they,
0: and we
3: they know their stuff. They know their process.
2: Interesting. You do the I'm wondering, you've seen barbecue income, from both sides, from the mic side and then on the other side. How has competition changed since you started back in 2017?
0: Very sedate.
3: Oh, it's changed tremendously. When I started, actually started in 12.
2: I'm sorry, 12.
3: There were no, there were no,
0: hadn't looked at it in
3: Pitmaster show. I mean, there were no, excuse me, YouTube. There's a whole bunch of YouTube University right now all over. You can go to YouTube. There weren't shows like the ones we're doing. They were
0: expensive
3: to find out how to do something. You had to go in the backyard and screw it up or make a case for
0: almost no administrative.
3: So that's what's changed. The
0: you got a bunch of team members.
3: Total explosion of sauces and rubs that are available to you now. Prior to that, you know, you had a handful of sauces. Now you can go down your grocery aisle and find the whole aisle dedicated to sauces and rubs, to where you would only have like an end cap back in those days.
0: Lindsay's in Boise, Idaho.
3: Just the availability.
0: Hi, Lindsay,
3: of
0: how are you?
3: Classes are another thing that has changed.
5: Hello,
3: there weren't barbecue classes.
5: Sure.
3: A lot of teams, you know, once they get some success. Barbecue's expensive. They have to figure out a way to offset some of those costs. And if they have some knowledge that people want to pay for, you'll see them do a class. You know, it happens all the time. And those classes are not cheap, and they shouldn't be cheap because you're sharing the information that you have tried and tested and learned, right? And so that's just another way. So classes, rubs, information, all of that has changed back then to now.
2: When we come back, I want to get beyond the trophies, Rob, if you don't mind, the turn-in boxes, because there's another part of your story that says something about this community and what it can be when people in need are helped. We'll find out what's ahead for Bullhorn Barbecue, and you're listening to the Barbecue Radio Network with Freddie Bell.
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8: Here's your News Talk 1250 KBRF weather forecast. Today, sunny with a high near 69, northwest wind 10 to 16 miles per hour. Tonight, we'll start with mostly clear skies, then becoming mostly cloudy with a low around 49. Tomorrow, partly sunny through mid-morning, then becoming sunny with a high near 66. Tomorrow night, partly cloudy with a low around 49. Looking ahead to Monday, showers with thunderstorms possible later in the morning. This has been your News Talk 1250 KBRF weather forecast.
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0: We're back with Rob Arocha of Bullhorn Barbecue on the Barbecue Radio Network. And I should say we're back with Rob Arocha of Bullhorn BBQ on the Barbecue Radio Network. Rob, how can we find you once again? Instagram, social media, website, it's on you.
1: Yeah, at Instagram and Facebook for Bullhorn BBQ. Instagram, Facebook, and TikTok. Yes, we're on TikTok. To me, that's so much fun. But So Smokin' Gooder Show. Again, that's So Smokin' and then Gooder Show. All one word.
0: And you said that's a real word, Gooder.
1: That's a real word down here, absolutely.
0: There's something, Rob, personally, that I found out while preparing for our conversation today that really caught my attention. Following Hurricane Harvey, you and your wife, Diane, were fortunate that your own home did not take on any water.
2: 25 years after 9/11, Al-Qaeda is weaker as a centralized organization, but its affiliates remain a serious
0: Royal,
2: threat.
0: Bullhorn BBQ used what you had, barbecue pits, to feed, to help the first responders and people impacted by that storm. Then you used your presence at the Royal to help raise money for hurricane relief. Take me back to that time. What do you remember most?
1: Al-Qaeda linked military. Yeah, that was a tough time down here in Houston. Lots of people, devastating, flooding.
2: 25 years after 9/11.
1: It got close to our home, but it did not get our home, which is a blessing. But not a lot of people were as fortunate as that.
2: Richard Boyd,
1: we had, you know, there was no power. It was just one of those things. You know, y'all been through devastation areas and where there's no power, nothing. It was just something, you know, we had food in the freezer. It was going to go bad. We had pits that were available. So we, you know, rolled up our sleeves and we went out and we cooked for our community and the people around us in our, even deeper, we were serving fire stations States, and doing all of that.
3: Still number one.
1: But yeah, it's
3: Richard Boyd.
1: We were also able to, again, we didn't have the flooding in our home, so we were able to, you know, we were already committed to go to the Royal. I took that as an opportunity to raise money for Operation Barbecue Relief, because they were coming down to Texas during that time to feed more. And so we raised money and we donated a check. Well, we were able to donate a check to the Operation Barbecue Relief.
2: That was a expensive transportation for long lists.
1: Bittersweet, you know, we were, you know, feeling for our people down here, but we were also up there eating, and we wanted to do something to help, and that was a way that we were able, that was the way that we thought of to help out, and it felt good to be able to, A, help out and do that immediately, hands on, boots on the ground type thing, but also felt good to raise money, and the people in barbecue, they were giving us money, they were here on behalf of us, here's some little bit of money, and these are people at the Royal, so I can't thank all of the barbecue family, it's great, it really is. That's why I mentioned what I've learned in it's my such a great community. We were able to take that donations and put one big check in Operation Barbecue Relief stands. And,
4: after 15 years, that's what I remember most. I remember being proud of that.
0: Interesting. You know, I'm finding, and it sounds like you do too, that there's something about barbecue that seems to bring people together during difficult times. Why do you think barbecue has that power?
1: I think it does because it is something that is social. You know, when you're cooking barbecue, you're not cooking for just you and your wife, or you're cooking a brisket, right? So if you're cooking a brisket, you need to feed some people with this thing. Otherwise, you're going to be using your freezer. To me, it's a social food. All right, you cook food for people or barbecue, excuse me, and you're feeding 10 to 12 people, you know, as a group. So to me, it's natural to feel like that is the...
5: He opposes
1: that is the
5: transgender participation
1: protein or the source that's going to feed the masses and bring people together.
5: Point to his earlier votes against
0: did that experience change what Bullhorn BBQ meant to you?
5: Gender transition.
1: Not so much. I've always felt shows I've got a soft heart, man, and I always feel like if I can help somewhere, I will. It gave me the opportunity to
5: John Scott
1: put
5: reporting
1: thoughts and words into action. So that was, I always knew it would be something like that, and we still. We had floods that happened last year, and we were able to raise money here on the show for the devastation that we had in the Central Texas area with those floods. So we still, anytime something like that happens, and we're able to help here, do our part.
0: Years later, you and Diane were also helping others use barbecue for good, including advising an all-girl scout troop on a brisket fundraiser. I'm wondering, is giving back just simply part of the culture that you've tried to build around Bullhorn?
1: 100%, yes. Like I mentioned, anytime we can help and people come and ask us, or not even ask us, if we see something that where we can put our expertise or our stuff we've learned to use, we're going to do it. And that was fun that we were asked to do that for a Girl Scout troop. That was a lot of fun in teaching these girls.
2: Hawaii is expanding disaster support services for residents affected by
1: not just for boys, especially here in Texas. A lot of ladies are out here doing so well.
2: Will deploy more than 80 case managers to help survivors assess their needs.
0: Rob, you've competed, you've won, you've hosted a show, you've helped build a community. What still excites you, Rob Arocha, about barbecue?
1: I still have that competitive drive. Ready, it's dangerous. You want to go out there and compete with the best. We've got some of the best down here, all over the country, really. But down here where I go and compete against, I've got friends that I consider friends, but where they're also competitors. And that drive, until it leaves me, is don't be with me. We're going to go at it. We're going to go for it and make sure they know that they've heard Bullhorn Barbecue here.
0: All right. Now, is there something
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0: Rob is still reaching
6: today, sunny with a high near 69.
1: Absolutely. The American Royal is the gold standard.
6: Tonight we'll start with mostly clear skies, then becoming mostly cloudy with a low around 49.
1: Kansas City.
6: Tomorrow partly sunny through the morning, then becoming sunny with a high near 66.
1: Competition there is
6: partly cloudy with a low around 49. Looking ahead to Monday, showers with thunderstorms possible later in the morning.
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0: Twitter, barbecue, radio show. I'm just curious, man. Okay, I got to ask you this. I don't ask it of everybody, but there's something about you that I just got to ask. If Freddie Bell showed up at your house tomorrow afternoon, and I said, Rob, feed me, what's going to be on my plate?
1: Oh, you're going to have my wife's dessert, to end it all, be all. But I've got to throw you some competition chicken and let you tell me if you think it deserves what it's got, all the accolades that it's going on right now. But I'm also going to throw you the rib. We got to have ribs for sure and brisket. And then we're going to finish that off with my wife's cheesecake, bro.
0: Oh, man. You got to tell me a little bit. I know we're running out of time, but you got to tell me about that cheesecake.
1: I'm your host, Patrick. Oh, a caramel pecan chocolate cheesecake. It's insane. With graham cracker, I don't know the crust, how she does it, but it's hard but soft at the same time. And the texture is just great. And it's really good. She's perfected that for sure.
0: Oh, man. I wish we could just continue, but I got to have you back. Tell everyone again how we can find you, Rob, if you don't mind.
1: 339. Absolutely. I would encourage everybody, if you're hearing this, to check us out. We go live each and every Wednesday night on Facebook and YouTube under So Smoking Gooder Show. We talk real similar to what we're doing here. We're having friendly banter and conversation, talking barbecue, and hopefully you're able to pick up one or two things that'll help you on the backyard or at a competition. But yeah, you can find us on Facebook, YouTube, So Smoking Gooder Show, Wednesday nights at 8 o'clock. We'd love to have you tune in.
0: Rob, this has been a lot of fun, and I especially enjoy getting the chance to interview another guy who knows what it's like to sit on this side of the microphone.
1: Yes.
0: Rob Arocha is a
1: professional. I don't dare call myself a colleague, but I appreciate what you do, Freddie. Thanks for having me.
0: Oh, you are the man. You're the man. Thank you for joining us, and continued success to you and Diane and the entire Bullhorn BBQ family. And for everyone who's been a part of this one, I'm Freddie Bell for the Barbecue Radio Network. And remember this, whatever you do, make sure you take time out to dance. Have a good weekend. Goodbye, everybody. I'm trying to get out.
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3: We still could have some warm temperatures. It still could warm up very much. You know, we have a joke at the garden center I work with. My old manager and I have said this every year. We bring pumpkins in to our store. And when we do, no matter what, it's going to be 90 degrees. And so every year we try to move it on just one more week, right? This year we said, all right, let's get it at the end of the week of Labor Day. Right now, it doesn't look like it's going to be too bad. But at the same time, I bet you just it's going to change out of nowhere. And all of a sudden, that day is going to be 90. It's funny. That's just what happens. And that's what I want you to keep in mind. And that's the part of this conversation, of the reason why I'm bringing it up, is when a season hits, we kind of just forget and we move on to the next. I want you guys to make sure, like, oh, okay, we should continue. And that's the big thing here is watering, right? Our plants, taking care of them, continuing to make sure they have those deep soakings, right? Some of your annuals that are there, they're still out there. They're still working hard for you. But continue to water them. Your plants that you might have started this season, make sure you continue to water them through the end of the year till the ground freezes. We have so much time left. It just feels like we don't have that much time. So really trying to remind you guys, hey, it might feel like one way, but it's still summer, right? We'll discuss. I have a number of questions today that we will bring up in the show. A little bit about a garden, a little bit about, some deterrents when it comes to, rabbits and other animals. And then I'm going to talk a bit just really about some lawn maintenance, that type of thing that we can be doing. Last week we talked about starting lawns, but I want to talk about some other things and talk about the soil. Okay. So a lot of those things are going to happen today in the show. And, it's been a long summer, but I go back to it again. I've been saying it, like, thank goodness school starts, life starts to get back to normal. We can get back into that pattern, get into that schedule and say, all right, yep, we're going to do this today. We're going to do this. I find sometimes during the summer months, and I don't know about you guys, but when we don't have that regimen, we don't have that. It's like, okay, what are we going to do next? What are we going to do next? What are we going to do next? School happens. It's like, okay, these are the things we're going to do. And we just pump right through and we keep going. And these first couple weeks, you kind of forget, like, hey, we still have our plants and we're still doing these things when it's warm. So want to bring that up to remind you guys. Excuse me. There's some other things, you know, we got to, one of the other things we start thinking about this time of year is, you know, we forget about ticks, right? You know, the ticks in the garden, out in the yard. And I've actually been hearing more and more about the Lone Star tick in New England and all over the country, really. I mean, it's east, southeast, Midwest, all over. And, you know, I heard something this week. I was at a meeting that somebody I know got bit by the Lone Star tick and actually, you know, has been pretty sick from it. They are now, you know, basically allergic to red meat, right? That's crazy. But that is one that we haven't really been thinking about. We really think about, you know, the deer tick in the New England area and, you know, how we can take care of it. And so I want to kind of touch base on that because it's not the same way. This was part of the discussion I was having with somebody is how, you know, what's the host? What's the host of the Lone Star tick versus the deer tick? Now the Lone Star tick, it depends on the stage of life it's in, right? That's the crazy part. It's not just this is how it starts and you can take care of it this way. The Lone Star tick, depending upon the stage in life it's in, will determine its host, which makes it nerve-wracking, right? Because you just never know how we're going to eradicate it. And it's becoming a big issue. You know, it's all the way as west as Texas, Oklahoma, almost straight up there. It's not in Michigan, Minnesota, but all the way up to Maine, all the way down to Florida. So it's a big, big issue that is starting to happen. And, you know, going to give you a little bit of information in the next segment on this because it's until I really heard about it recently, I heard it. But until I heard more about it, I wasn't as up to date with it. So want to touch base on it just to give you some ideas this fall. You know, if you're going out into the woods, you're going out for, you know, hikes, walks, we really need to be taking a look at this. So I'm going to take a break here. When we get back, more information about this plus others. So stay tuned and, you actually can give us a call at 339-645-0201. Back in a few.

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And welcome back to the Parent Family Garden Club. Our phone number here is 339-645-0201. Again, 339-645-0201. And we were talking a bit about the Lone Star Tick. Now, it's been around for a while, but it's starting to rear its ugly head up here in the New England area more and more. Obviously, it's throughout a lot of the, about half the country at this point. But it's turning out to be a pretty big risk. There are multiple types of pathogens that it can actually transmit. And, one of them kind of mimics, it's kind of like the Rocky Mountain spotted fever. That's not a great fever by any means. There's also the Southern Tick Associated Rash Illness. So it creates a rash. There's one of these that the feline pathogen can lead to actually potential fatal disease. Cats, it doesn't work out for them, unfortunately, but only can be determined by blood test. And it's not a good, the Lone Star Tick carries a lot of different ones that are just not good. There's also one that there's this risk for the red meat allergy. somebody who's never had a problem with any type of red meat will all of a sudden develop symptoms 3 to 6 hours after meat ingestion and just really cause some issues from it. I mean, it's a lot, and it's something that we should start to take serious. And that's why I'm bringing it to the forefront for you guys, right? So let me give you some information about what to know about the Lone Star Tick. Well, the Lone Star Tick is actually pretty fast and aggressive. Unlike the regular ticks that we kind of see around here, the deer ticks, these guys will actually move towards their host. They will go after their food source, whereas the deer tick will literally just wait for you to brush up against it, wait for you to be near it, and it's kind of lazy. And it's just, you have to touch it. Whereas this Lone Star Tick is really looking to find a source. Now, it's very important to know how to identify it. So the male and female have distinct looks to them, but they have a very narrow, what's called a scutum, which is on the back of their neck. I am butchering that, or another word for it is called a shield. Right. So it's very narrow, that vision just to that area. And you're going to check for distinctive white spots on the back. Excuse me, not spots, spot or the lone star. And that identifies the adult female. Okay. Now the male, it lacks that white spot, but typically has spots or streaks of white around the outer edge of the body. I mentioned that they are kind of, there's a lot, about half the country is in there. But it's gotten more and more since 2012. It is important to look at that these are different from, Lyme disease transmitting ticks. They will not actually transmit Lyme disease. So that kind of means that some of the ways to protect yourself from them don't work the same way. They're actually rarely on that white-footed mouse like the Lyme disease deer ticks. The main host for the Lone Star Tick is actually the white-tailed deer. And so it's actually, it's in the same kind of area, but it starts from the deer, not from the mice.
And the larvae are so small, they can actually crawl right between the fabric of your socks. So it is very, very important to wear permethrin treated clothing that will help prevent the bites. You just need to keep an eye out on them. It's very important to just stay protected here. Now, we have more to come on this and a few others, so stay tuned. We'll be back in a few.

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0: Professor in News, I'm Mary Rose. President Trump is in Ireland for the weekend. Earlier today, he held a bilateral meeting with Ireland's prime minister. During the meeting, the president said the two countries have a fantastic relationship, adding that it's one that is very profitable for Ireland. The president also attended an event with embassy personnel before heading to Shannon to attend the final days of the Irish Open. Iraq's government is investigating after Iran-backed militias there are accused of attacking a key Saudi oil pipeline. Drone strikes shut down Saudi Arabia's east-west pipeline, an alternative to the Strait of Hormuz. Iraq confirmed the attacks originated from its territory and pledged to investigate, dismissing two senior officials. This is SRN News.
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And welcome back to the Parent Family Garden Club. Our phone number here is 339-645-0201. Again, 339-645-0201. And we'll be here for the next hour or so and try to give you as much information as possible, as we always do. Now, it's funny, every time I go to a break, I realize when I'm discussing something, I miss a couple details. On something that I'm discussing, I feel like it happens a lot, right? But this time, on the discussion of the Lone Star Tick, I wanted to, talk a little bit more. I mentioned it briefly, but it's not the same way to prevent Lyme disease with this tick, right? So it's not the same style of protection. It's not the same form, right? So what do we need to do?

0: So as I mentioned before, Lyme disease, the process starts with the white-footed mouse. And, where Lyme disease is coming is from the litter of mice or the mice itself. And the way to protect yourself from the Lyme disease is to start right at the beginning and get the little ones. And you're not killing them. You are basically making it so that they can't produce the disease, right? And that's when we use something like a tick tube. There's a couple different tubes as well. These are the ones with the cotton ball, and they're dipped into permethrin, I believe. And what happens is when these tubes with these cotton balls are placed in an area where a mouse, excuse me, would live, they will actually take the cotton, they will bring it to their nest. Now, the permethrin that's on them will actually sanitize, if you will. The word is not coming to me what I'm trying to get to. But the idea here is it will make it so the Lyme disease can not go any further. When the baby mice are born, they no longer carry the Lyme disease. And so the idea behind this is to get it on the mouse, not on the deer, because when it gets to the deer, it's already has the issue, right? And so with regular Lyme disease, we're looking to take care of it that way. Where with the Lone Star tick, it is different here. We're looking to spray something. We're looking to eradicate that insect versus, trying to get it so the disease doesn't come to it, because the disease is with it, no matter, what, right? And so we're going to need to spray a lot of different, areas with permethrin, right? So the permethrin-based product, is a great one to hit these ticks. And, we're going to follow the same process that we have talked about many times about spraying into the woods a bit, maybe 15, 20 feet around the house and the fences, little shaded areas, and this time I'm even going to spray the yard. Whereas with the Lyme disease ticks, I always say, don't go in the yard that's cut, right? Well, the yard that's cut is not as shady, and the Lyme, the keep calling them Lyme disease ticks. I apologize. They're the deer tick is lazy, wants the shade, goes into those areas. Whereas the Lone Star tick likes those same things, but is aggressive for its host. So it's going to find its host wherever it may be. Okay. So we need to get all different areas. This isn't just, shady areas. It's something as well that we need to look at and say, what are some other things we can do and where do they hide, right? These guys are hiding in an area where the grass is about 5 inches or more. They are in an area that is shady. They're in an area with leaf matter. They're in those heavy areas, right? And you might be saying, well, I don't let my lawn get 5 inches or more, or it's hard to do. Well, I'll tell you this. It was a 3 week span just up to last week that my yard was up, 5, 6 inches tall. There were so many other things that were going on. I couldn't get to it, right? And it's like, knowing more about this now, I'm just kind of like, all right, we need to mow more. Obviously I knew some of these things, but the more it comes out and the more I hear about this, that's what brings it up to me, right? And I'm bringing this up really because this fall, some of these things are going to happen. The grass is going to be tall, but the leaves are going to start to fall. They're going to create piles and they're going to, just get shaded areas, and that's where these ticks like to live. Now, I am a huge proponent of leave the leaves, right? You've probably heard me talk about it a lot. Now, the leave the leaves is something where we want to protect our pollinators, our plants for the winter, but it's something that, you know, I really hadn't thought about this aspect of it until I really just started talking about it right now with you guys on air. And so it's starting to make me question it. And it's something, you know, I'm going to have to do a little bit more research in the upcoming weeks here, because I really wasn't even thinking about it. Sometimes when I start having a conversation, you know, all of the ideas, all of the points kind of pop into my head. So I'm really going to have to do some research on that one. That's actually, that's got me stopping here, and I apologize. Now, you know, it's the Lone Star tick has just been popping up more and more. We're hearing more about it. I recently was in a meeting and I heard that somebody I know has it, got bit by one, and he's not been doing great. He's fine. He's going to be fine, but it really kicked his, you know what. And it was like, oh, okay, I got to start thinking about this a little bit more, because as I've mentioned multiple times, fall happens. We kind of forget. We're off into the next thing. When, you know, we mention this a lot in the winter, because the same thing happens. The ticks are still active. We just don't think about it. And I want to bring it to the forefront so you're looking at it. And so, you know, again, take a look at all the areas that they could be. One of the things that they mention is create a barrier about 3 feet wide of gravel or wood chips on the outside of your yard. I'm more a proponent of a gravel, because wood chips, I mean, the insects are going to be hiding in there, but everything I've read actually mentions either gravel or wood chips. It doesn't say it any other way. I think it should be gravel. But you got to just keep that in mind when you're trying to protect your yard. Okay. I'm trying to think what else there is on it to give you some ideas. You know, just think about it before you go out this year. Wear long sleeves, long pants, closed-toed shoes. You want to tuck your shirt into your pants. You want to even tuck your pants into your socks, and use some products with permethrin or DEET, when you're going out, and really just avoid those hot spots, right? You know, stay on the trail versus, doing your own. Watch out for tall grasses, brush, that type of thing. And, you know, it does go towards cats and dogs, so you got to keep those guys in mind. You know, frequently check them out. They're our family too, right? You know, they can't do it themselves. That's what we're here for. So, all right. If you have some questions, love to hear from you. Our phone number is 339-645-0201. And you can also go to our website, which is www.parentfamilygc.com, and you can get some of the old podcasts. You can listen to this week's podcast once it pops up, right on the homepage. You can go to Apple or Spotify. That's up to you on which one you want to use. Trying to get more information onto our Facebook page. I've created a TikTok. I'm working on it, doing what I can. I've spent a lot of time just trying to understand it, so it's not bad quality videos, and we have some good stuff. We have a couple already there. All right. Okay, so we have a listener here looking to get back in the garden, and they haven't gardened for years. They wanted to know, do spinners keep away rats and rabbits from the garden? Well, that's a great question. And, you know, I think the spinners is a possibility to work more for rats than it would rabbits. The rats themselves are, they need something visually to kind of scare them a bit. Whereas the rabbit, it doesn't work. They're also, the rats will, the smell and taste are big ones for them. And so, you know, it could work, but it doesn't always work. With a rat, It might scare it initially, but over some time, it's not going to affect it, right? So what's kind of happening here is the light hits the spinner. Maybe it's shiny. It hits it in a certain way, and it affects them, and it kind of scares them away. And I said rats prior. I meant rabbits. Rabbits are afraid of it. Not rats. Rats, they could care less. But rabbits, it will startle them. The thing is, though, after a while, they really don't care. They kind of get used to it. So, you know, for a rabbit, it might help a bit. A rat, not so much. You know, for the rat, it's just a smell and taste. But, you know, here's what we should be doing for a rat. There's a product out there that we'll discuss in a little bit called Rat Magic. It's a good one. We'll discuss that very soon. But it's not just about one thing with these animals, right? It's taste, smell, and a scare tactic. Now, for a rabbit, I'd really like you to look at something of using a product like Rabbit Scram. It's from the company Epic. And the Rabbit Scram is awesome. It's one of those products that actually on the package says it wants to be watered in because it becomes more pungent, makes it stronger, makes it a better repellent. Now, it's dried blood, but it's a heavy dose of it. And the higher amount that is there, the more it's going to do. And this is a really good one for it. So, you know, for the rabbits, that's really kind of it. You get the smell, you get the taste, you have a little bit of the fear initially with the spinners, but you got to get to the taste. You got to look at all of those aspects. You know, and maybe for the taste aspect, you use something like that has egg solids in it or something along those lines to get that taste factor. And there's a Bonide product for it, just like that. I got to take a break, and we'll get back about rats on the other side. So stay tuned. Back in a few.
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0: And welcome back to the Parent Family Garden Club. Our phone number here is 339-645-0201. Again, 339-645-0201. And, you know, we're talking a bit about, does a spinner repel rabbits and rats, right? One thing I forgot to add, and again, I'm going back to this. I go to a break and I realize I missed something. The thing about a spinner for a rabbit is once they know it's there, it doesn't startle them anymore. They're cool decorations and they add to it. And there's a lot of different spinners out there. So I think it wouldn't hurt to have it. But it, you know, the effect isn't as much as the taste and the smell. Right. So that's one thing to look at rabbits. Now back to the rats. Now a rat is a different ball game when it comes to, getting rid of them and keeping them out of the garden. Right. My favorite product that's out there is that product called Rat Magic. Right. Rat Magic has been out for a number of years now. It comes from Bonide, right? Bonide started with Mouse Magic, and it great product. If you've listened to me, I've talked about it a number of times that my dad used to use it in the house, and it worked because of the smell. It wasn't terrible, right? But they came out with a product called Rat Magic to get rid of rats and squirrels and chipmunks. And so this guy here is a granular form, and it's based off of cedarwood oil, castor oil, clove oil, and peppermint oil. So it's in the same ideas as the Mouse Magic. You can use it in the granular form, but the cool thing here with the Rat Magic, you can actually use, there's a liquid form that they've marketed differently from Bonide. So Bonide has a liquid form, and it's a squirrel and chipmunk repellent is what they call it, where it's a hose end version. So you can actually use the hose end to spray. And I found it accidentally a couple of years ago. It's more than a couple of years ago at this point. But it's the same active ingredients. It's the cedarwood oil, the castor oil, clove oil, and peppermint oil. There's one added to it. It's the sodium lauryl sulfate. But that's the liquid form, right? The same pictures are on there. It just says chipmunk, squirrel, and rodent repellent versus Rat Magic. So again, this is an organic product. It's safe to put in a number of different areas, but this is going to have that smell effect for those little guys. Right? It pushes them away, kind of creates a barrier around the house. It allows the smell to get out so that the rats, the chipmunks, the squirrels are like, no, I'm not going to go there, because their sense of smell is heightened compared to, seeing things. That's not going to frighten them. So that's why the chipmunk, squirrel, and rodent repellent in the liquid form is good. But again, it's also Rat Magic. They have the Rat Magic in granules. They also have them in scent packets. So just, they really look like oversized tea bags, right? And so you can use those and just kind of throw them in different areas. Like I mentioned before, my dad had used the Mouse Magic for years. He put it on the lawnmower. Now the mice loves to get into the seat of the lawnmower over the winter. And it'd be one thing if they put a little hole in it, but the problem was what they would do is there's that little sensor in the seat that the machine knows that you're sitting down, and when you stand up, it turns off, right? Well, they always got that sensor. He started using the Mouse Magic and they stayed away. Now he used the Rat Magic, and it would do a lot of the same thing. He wouldn't have to worry about the rats. It was more the squirrels and chipmunks. And you can actually spray that liquid form near your bird feeders too. So it's another added bonus there. That's a lot of good stuff that you can do with this product. All right, I do have to take a break here. We get back, we'll come into the second hour with lots more information, so stay tuned. We'll be back in a few.
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6: News this hour from Town Hall, I'm Mary Rose. The 9/11 Victims Compensation Fund reports an enormous number of people have passed away from toxins at Ground Zero, and thousands of others are sick. Correspondent Laura Winters reports.
7: The 25-year mark has now passed, but the pain and suffering continues as so many first responders, news reporters and cameramen, and Manhattan residents have respiratory illnesses and cancer relating to 9/11 toxins that they inhaled and were exposed to. The numbers are staggering. The 9/11 Victims Compensation Fund says close to 9,000 people have died and close to 60,000 have been diagnosed with cancer. Laura Winters reporting.
6: Friday marked the 25th anniversary of the September 11th attacks. Observances were held all over the country, including the Pentagon.
8: President Donald Trump said on Friday, "We renewed our promise we made that day.
9: Today we renew the sacred oath that we first swore in their names a quarter of a century ago. We will never, ever forget."
8: Defense Secretary Pete Hegseth said 9/11 inspired many to enlist.
10: In the book of Isaiah, Isaiah said, "Here I am, Lord, send me." And in the days that weeks that followed, millions of Americans said, "Here we are, send us."
8: SRN military analyst Robert McGinnis said some Democratic candidates deny the events even happened.
11: There's a lot of lack of understanding as to what happened on 9/11.
8: Bernie Bennett reporting.
6: President Trump is in Ireland, where he met with leaders ahead of a major golf tournament this weekend. During a meeting with the Irish Prime Minister in Dublin today, he said he would love to see a united Ireland. The president added that he thinks it's going to happen eventually. His remarks came 2 weeks after the new British Prime Minister, Andy Burnham, said in a referendum on Northern Ireland leaving the UK. More at townhall.com.
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6: The Justice Department is suing more states over policies on in-state college tuition benefits.
13: They are the policies offering eligible non-citizens the benefits. Washington, D.C., Hawaii, Arkansas, and Utah are being challenged over their policies offering the in-state college tuition benefits the Trump administration says are illegal, as they make available benefits to non-citizens that are denied to out-of-state Americans. The four lawsuits filed Thursday bring the total number of challenges against so-called DREAM Act policies to 25.
6: Bill Alexander reporting. Senator Ted Cruz says he's willing to support President Trump's proposal to give $5,000 payments to U.S. adults as long as they only go to people who work and pay taxes. The Texas Republican told Fox News that his support depends on how it's structured and says he thinks they should be incentivizing work. Breaking news at townhall.com. Anthropic says users in Yemen were trying to use AI to make more sophisticated missiles.
14: Anthropic says it has blocked the accounts of Claude users in a Houthi-controlled area of northern Yemen who tried to use AI code to develop advanced missile guidance systems. The account users apparently tried to test a guided rocket and returned to the chatbot to find out why it had failed. The Houthis have already used Iranian-made missiles and unmanned submarines. The report suggests the rebels are trying to develop more sophisticated weapons as they fight to seize territory, damage Saudi oil facilities, and attack shipping. I'm Jennifer King.
6: Boeing and its engineering union have reached a tentative contract agreement. Union officials said Friday that four-year offer includes higher general wage increases than the first offer. And members of the Society of the Professional Engineering Employees in Aerosmith rejected the initial offer. More on these stories at townhall.com.

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5: All right, let's do it. 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Jamie Markley, David Van Camp, Scott Robbins.
6: Go, man.
5: The anniversary of 9/11 on Friday.
6: Yeah.
5: A lot of talk about that.
6: Oh, yeah.
5: And it's crazy the amount of people that have forgotten. But we'll get into that.
6: Yeah, you gave us a weird stat. We can get to it later, but man.
5: Like a third of Americans really don't know much about it.
6: Don't know much about it?
5: Wow. How is that possible?
6: I have no idea.
5: Yeah. We'll be getting to that. Also, big convention this week.
6: Mm-hmm.
5: You know what I'm talking about?
6: I do.
5: What's that?
6: The Republican convention in Dallas?
5: Oh, I was talking about the socialists in Chicago.
6: Oh, that one too. Yeah, that's a big one too.
5: That is hilarious.
6: That's interesting you bring that up. Yeah, they do at the same time.
5: Yeah, we'll get into that too. A lot of people over the weekend still talking about the whole Clancy trial.
6: Oh, man, no kidding.
5: People are divided on that
6: one. You know, I have never seen a time like this in my life where a woman killed three of her children.
5: Yes.
6: And how divided the country is as to whether she should be absolved of it because of mental illness or convicted because she killed three of her kids.
5: Yeah.
6: I've never seen this split before. It's remarkable.
5: Well, one of the things that's controversial, I know, but people brought it up online and different women were saying, well, you have to understand the percentage of women that have had an abortion. Mm. And that skews an attitude as far as life. I know, it's dark.
6: It's so dark.
5: But there's so many different things that play into it. And then there's the social contagion of what's happening on TikTok, on a lot of different social media platforms.
6: Some guy called me out on social media saying, blank you, you're not a woman. You don't get to decide whether, you know, and I'm like, okay. What does that have to do with anything? I can't have an opinion on it?
5: No. That's crazy.
6: You nut.
5: Yeah, that's the guy that also says, well, when it comes to, say, late-term abortion, well, I'm a man. I really don't have a say.
6: Right. Yeah, you don't have an opinion?
5: Then you're really not a man, then.
6: Well, what the hell? You got an opinion.
7: That's also a guy who has a very good relationship with his wife's boyfriend.
5: Yeah.
7: Well, so.
5: Yeah. Well said.
6: Yeah, I checked his social media page, and it was everything you thought it would be.
5: Yeah, of course. Yeah. Who asked Trump for the pardon?
7: Yeah, the lawyer, Kevin Reddington. I mean, Trump couldn't actually pardon
6: no,
7: her.
6: No, he can't. It's not a federal crime.
7: But, yeah, he was on Good Morning America, and little George Stephanopoulos says, hey, what's next for Lindsey?
5: Okay.
8: I'd like to say that perhaps Donald Trump, who felt compelled to speak out about this case, may very well, Mr. President, I would hope that you would consider this young lady, the type of person she is, what she's been through, and consider a pardon.
6: Did he drop out of high school?
7: He's been doing this a long time.
6: You learn that stuff early on, yeah. Right? The presidential pardons. It's not a federal crime.
5: Or maybe he actually knows and is playing that for social media. Who knows?
7: Well, yeah, this guy is really just drunk on the social media fame. I mean, he had women coming up to him thanking him for standing up for women. It's like, wait a minute, standing up for women means defending or saying that it's no big deal if you kill your three children?
5: Yes.
7: That's defending women? Are you high?
5: It's wild.
6: That's where it is, man. I'm telling you. That's exactly where it is.
5: It is. And then, do you see what was going on in the UK over the weekend?
7: Oh, yeah.
5: With the migrant boats?
6: Yeah, they've had enough.
5: They have had enough. People are now standing up because this was a different area that these boats were coming into. And Bev Turner, who is a part of GB News, was talking about this. I think this was an interview with Daily Wire, talking about finally people have had enough and set the
9: picture. This issue is huge in the UK. It's been going on for years now. We have tens of thousands of illegal migrants that turn up every year in the UK. Now, the Labour government would say that we're doing a better job of turning boats back around. The numbers are down. We actually have a 7-year low in terms of the numbers of people arriving. But what happened this week, which is unprecedented, was the number of British men who turned out to say no. enough. These are people who feel they're not listened to. They were dressed in black. They had balaclavas on. And it was, honestly, as a Brit, it was remarkable to see, because it feels like this is the start of people rising up and saying no more.
5: Yes.
7: The liberals in the UK will put a stop to this very quickly. You know, they want to contextualize the migrant rape crisis, but, you know, when it comes to people defending their homes, we're not doing that.
5: Oh, I know. I know. But, like, one dude that was there, because they all are coming out, you know, it's night, and you got these boats, you know, coming in, and this guy is just saying to the cops,
0: on the south coast of England, not Dover, Portsmouth, Weymouth, Poole, what was the other one?
2: Brighton.
0: Enough of this. Get out of your houses. Get down to Portsmouth, Eastney. This is Portsmouth. The migrants are coming in. Are there counter-terrorism police speaking to any of these men? We know the Iranians are sending them in. We know ISIS is sending them in. We know Boko Haram are sending them in. We know that all of these terrorist organizations are using this lack of common sense.
5: I added to that part, just in case you know there was an F word there.
6: No, boy.
5: Yeah.
0: You have no idea who these people are. You have no idea what crimes they've committed. You have no idea what their intentions are. 3 days ago, an Iraqi migrant raped a 12-year-old girl in Southampton. You all know that. You all know that. Is your worth enough for you to be part of this?
5: Yeah, talking to the cops. Mm-hmm. Like, in what, you're going to get in our way? Mm-hmm. You got to be kidding me. So then Bev Turner in that interview talked about this police confronting protesters.
9: Normally we see migrants arrive from France into Dover in Kent. It's been a very tried and tested route. It isn't particularly far, maybe 30 miles or so. What we saw over the weekend, which is the first time this has happened, is migrants arriving in Portsmouth. So this just shows a change of approach from the people traffickers and the migrants arriving. It's a much longer route, but they only have to go halfway, because then guess what? The British Border Force go out in their lifeboats and pick these people up. Because once they're in the water, nobody will stop them. The French won't stop them once they're in the water. That is the rule of the French police. If a migrant is already in the water, the French police back off and they let them go. Unreal. If they're in the water on our side, we go and we rescue them.
5: You go rescue them!
7: Yeah.
6: Well, they're in the water.
7: Yeah, well, that's actually code for the French say, not my problem anymore.
5: Yeah.
7: Fun. We don't want to deal with it.
5: For the Brits, it's, you talk about toxic empathy.
7: Yeah.
5: Oh, my gosh. She goes on.
9: So this is what's making people absolutely furious. It's an incredibly safe route now. And what we saw at the weekend was the first time that British men, predominantly men, but actually not all men, galvanized and they came together, they organized. The police didn't have any idea this was going to happen, and that is very unusual. Normally they would get an inkling via social media, maybe on a Telegram chat or something. It didn't. And so these men, we think probably a couple of hundred, maybe more, turned up and they blocked the road. There's one road in and out of this particular area where this beach is, and they lay on the road because guess what? There were three luxury coaches ready to pick up these migrants.
5: Unreal. Yeah.
9: There was tents there. There was tracksuits provided, clean clothes. They were waiting for them. They were ready for them. So the idea that this was a surprise is clearly for the birds.
5: The people in charge, that's treason against your own country.
7: Yeah. I like that they're turning the left's own antics, you know, or tactics over. You know, it's sort of the Uno reverse thing where they're laying in the road. Usually that's the climate change nuts.
6: Right, yeah.
5: The Uno reverse. Yes. That's hilarious.
6: I like that.
5: Yeah. Never heard that before. That's pretty funny. So, yeah, we'll get to more on that a little bit later. As we mentioned, big socialist conference going on in Chicago, which is so fitting. And you have a clip from this, David?
7: It's a dork fest called Socialism 2026 going on. Stu Smith has been following this. And listen to how it opened up as they were going over the ground rules.
5: Okay.
3: Even and especially if you are not someone who typically opts to wear a mask, we thank you for respecting our policy and helping us to enact a compassionate and collective approach to holding a large-scale gathering during a time where COVID is spiking and other airborne illnesses are rampant.
5: Hold on a second. Is this 2021 or is this today?
7: This is 2026. Yeah.
5: Oh, my goodness. And that gets applause?
6: Of course.
5: Of course. Okay.
3: Finally, as part of our community safety approach to the conference, Badge checkers are assigned to each conference session. We rely on responsible comrades to fill the role and appreciate their help with making the conference a safe and successful event.
5: I forget. And then I was surprised by the comrades line again. Oh, gosh.
3: If you are asked for your badge at the door, it may be a little bit jarring, and we understand that. But please know that our badge checkers are integrated into our larger community safety plans, which is a necessary aspect of holding a large left-wing conference without relying on carceral means.
7: Dude, what's crazy about it is that these guys are the of the ilk who are the most dangerous dorks in America. Because these guys are nerds, and if the socialist movement was just based off of these people, they would be laughed out of the room. But the problem is that because within the ranks there are esteemed university professors and master's degree holders who put out stupid articles about, you know, toxic masculinity and the Lion King or something like that.
5: Sure.
7: Whatever.
5: Yeah.
7: But they actually influence people with power. And, I mean, it is actually dangerous what these people represent. Because, you know, we kind of laughed at the whole trans thing like 10, 11, 12 years ago. And then all of a sudden we're like, whoa, hold on a second. We're actually, like, normalizing this for kids?
5: Exactly.
7: Okay, that's the wake-up call, at least for me.
5: Is like, oh, yeah.
7: Take this stuff seriously, as goofy and funny as it is.
5: Well, and of course, mock it.
2: And if you're, you know, a birthing person, we want to respect you and your rights, whoever that might be.
6: Chest feeders.
5: I forgot about chest feeders.
6: But did they do a land acknowledgement, by the way, David?
7: I bet they did. No, but I'm not aware. Too.
6: Okay, all right.
2: This is the land that the Bears used to be on, but they couldn't take it, so they moved to Indiana.
5: There's a lot going on today. We'll get to it all in the five stories we're watching straight ahead right here.
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0: The Markley, Van Camp, and Robbins Show. Jamie Markley, David Van Camp, Scott Robbins, and the five stories we're watching today.
1: Right, number five. Lindsey Clancy's attorney, Kevin Reddington, is asking President Donald Trump to pardon his client. The president can't, though, because it's not a federal case. Number four, investigators are looking into whether an Illinois mother's killing of her two-year-old son may have any connection to the Lindsey Clancy murder trial. Officials say that she was deeply invested in the Clancy trial.
2: Oh, it's so disturbing.
1: It is.
3: Well, man. We talked about this as being potentially a real problem, yes.
1: Number three, President Trump posted numerous memes on social media, and the internet is freaking out about it. Mainstream media no different. Appearing in one to propose renaming the state of New Mexico to New America.
3: That's so great.
1: Which I don't like that, because New America, or because New Mexico implies at least that it's better than Mexico. It's like, yeah, we didn't like old Mexico, so we made a new one, and it's better.
3: They should add improved to it.
1: Yeah, new and improved.
3: New and improved.
0: I think it was ABC that actually said something like, this is something, though, he can't do.
3: Oh, God. It's like, just ridiculous people.
0: The trolling never ends, man.
3: Lighten up, Lester.
1: Number two and number one is sort of like a good news, bad news situation. But number two, Iran is down to about 5 weeks' worth of oil, meaning next month could break the regime financially. Like, they're talking about just a matter of weeks. However, number one, Brent, the international oil benchmark, touched $99 a barrel today after Saudi Arabia reported an attack on energy assets that caused temporary pauses in operations.
3: Yep.
2: I also heard a report where Russia has run out of gas at like 70% of their gas stations. Then it gets, replenished, but people are all over the place trying to get gas. Yeah, it feels like an inflection point for the entire world, where we're at right now.
1: Yeah,
2: it really does.
3: I agree.
1: So those are the top five stories that we're watching today, Scott.
3: Download the Prize Picks app today. 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
2: A lot of people upset about the Michigan, West Michigan game.
3: Oh, yeah.
2: I don't know that I can remember the last time I heard so many people talk about a college football game this early in the season. Yeah. But it was that whole thing with time running out. And
4: Underwood, 5 seconds left. Underwood is going to toss it towards the end zone, into the crowd, and out of bounds. Time expires. It's the attack from the MAC. Western Michigan sends shockwaves across the college football world. And one stunner. They take down the Wolverines 12-7.
5: The previous play is under further review.
4: To review, there's 1 second remaining in the game. Third down. Deep drop. Gonna unload it towards the end zone. Into the crowd. J.J. Buchanan. Touchdown. A miracle.
2: Okay.
3: The attack from the MAC didn't happen.
2: No.
3: He wrote that one down, didn't he?
2: So, you see the clock go to zero.
3: Yes,
2: with the ball still in the air. How could it be overturned?
3: I don't know.
2: There is a different clock.
1: Yeah. There's the official game clock that is not necessarily synced to what you see on the scoreboard or what you see on television. And that's why you'll hear, reset the game clock to whatever, periodically throughout different football games, because they don't have the right time. They don't have the official time on there. So I think they got it right, but man, that's tough.
2: Okay, that whole thing, and so you resync it, right? Why, if it's still not the same time? It doesn't make any sense. People can say whatever they want. In the end, they get the right call. People are going to think that crap is rigged.
1: Oh, yeah, completely, and I get it.
2: I do, too.
3: Boy, for the guys that took Western Michigan, though.
2: It's a terrible
3: big
2: look.
3: Payday. I think it's a terrible look too. I thought it was awful once I looked at it. I'm like, you got to be kidding me!
2: Oh my gosh,
3: this is terrible!
2: Yeah, and that was the thing. Again, going to different places. Did you see that game?
3: Oh yeah, everywhere.
2: Like, I saw what happened there at the end.
1: Yeah, I did.
2: Didn't look good.
1: The students storming the field. I'm like, guys, this is not a storm the field moment. Okay.
2: Oh my goodness!
1: The team still got embarrassed.
2: Yes.
3: Yeah.
2: Yeah, I mean, not too many Michigan fans that felt great about that.
3: Well, no, you schedule them the first game, so you're going to obliterate them. That's why you do it.
2: Yeah, that was like years ago.
3: Western Michigan gets the big payday, and, you know.
2: Was it at Appalachia State?
3: Yeah.
2: They beat Michigan, you know, years and years ago with one of the great calls of all time. But, yeah, I think about, okay, so many young people have no idea of 9/11, and that's a head-scratcher. It'd be the same people that would storm the field after a win like that. They just don't freaking get it.
3: Right. Yeah. We took a survey. 75% of the people who stormed the field have no knowledge of 9/11.
2: Yes. That would just go par for the course, wouldn't it? Yeah. So a left-wing activist called Hakeem Jeffries a monkey?
1: Yeah.
3: Yeah.
2: We got to get to that.
3: Yeah.

0: with SRN News, I'm Mary Rose. Iraq's government is investigating after Iran-backed militias there are accused of attacking a key Saudi oil pipeline. Drone strikes shut down Saudi Arabia's east-west pipeline, an alternative to the Strait of Hormuz. Iraq confirmed the attacks originated from its territory and pledged to investigate, dismissing two senior officials. Regional officials recently told the AP that the Houthis and the Iraqi militias have coordinated attacks on Saudi Arabia. Newly declassified briefings show clear warnings to U.S. presidents before the 9/11 attacks. The documents are mainly from the daily intelligence briefings for former presidents Clinton and George W. Bush, where both were warned Osama bin Laden plotting an attack on the U.S. This is SRN News.
1: Midterms are almost here, and Republicans could be in deep trouble. Polls show Democrats leading in key races. Tonight, Rob Finnerty on Newsmax reveals the growing threat from the DSA and the radical left. With less than 60 days to go, Finnerty says it's time for the GOP to hit the panic button. The House may go, and control of the Senate is up for grabs. Gas prices, mortgage rates, health care, and out-of-control national debt. Americans are angry, and the progressive left wants total control of Congress. Tallarico, El Sayed, AOC, Bernie Sanders. Finnerty reveals President Trump's secret plan to fight back and what you can do to help him. Don't miss Finnerty tonight at 8 p.m. Eastern on Newsmax. 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

0: The Markley Van Camp and Robin Show. Thanks so much for being here. I'm Jamie Markley, the Gen Xer. David Van Camp, the Millennial, the Sexy Boomer. That's Scott Robbins. Okay, so you got a flashback for us, David?
1: I do. So James Tallarico, you know, this guy, he's running for Senate in Texas as a moderate Democrat, which is a lie because he's a crazy person who also hates black women. Don't ask me. Just ask his primary opponent.
0: Jasmine Crockett.
1: Jasmine Crockett. It was a racist campaign. And who am I to question a black woman? But he's just about as radical as the left can get. And here's a fun flashback to 2022 when it's not just like gender ideology and stuff, but he was mad at Joe Biden for not prosecuting Trump hard enough.
0: Oh.
2: The Democratic Party is the only thing standing between this country and fascism.
0: Yet. That's so tired, man, nice, and nothing yawn to ever back it up. Okay.
3: That's it. Here we go again.
0: Identify what fascism is, right, James.
2: Yet the most our national party leaders can muster is spineless talking points and soulless fundraising emails. Play, Mr. President, play to the fullest extent of the rules. Be brave. Be bold, be big, be a little less Washington and a little more Texas.
0: Oh my God, this is 2022?
1: 2022, yes.
0: When he was talking about oil is like a cassette tape.
1: Yes.
0: It's on its way out.
1: Right.
0: Renewables. And then all of a sudden, man, I love me some gas.
1: Yeah.
0: Woo! What a joke this guy
2: is. Beat this moment before it's too late. If we've learned anything from history, it's that fascism, whether in 20th century Europe or the Jim Crow South or Putin's Russia, can't be stopped by playing nice or playing safe.
0: And you're just the kind of warrior that I'm sure so many manly men are ready to get behind in Texas. Give me a break. Jeez.
3: This can't be true. This guy.
0: The GOP's taking this serious, and they should, just because of the polling.
1: Yeah,
0: Ted Cruz is out there fundraising for Paxton, talking about it. Now, don't sleep on this.
1: Yeah.
0: Well, because people can get fooled all the time.
1: Oh, for sure. And with him, I mean, did you see? Tallarico's talking about how this is like a grassroots thing or whatever. It's not, man. It's a lot of Hollywood money. He was at a fundraiser with Shonda Rhimes, for crying out loud. Which makes sense because he does come across as a sexually non-threatening side character on Grey's Anatomy, so that,
0: of course,
1: that part makes sense.
3: You know, that's an interesting take because it's true.
1: Yeah.
3: Yes.
0: Yeah.
3: Yeah.
0: And he would be everybody's friend for three seasons, and finally in season four he comes out.
1: Right.
0: Everybody knew it was a matter of time, and it finally happens in season four. Yeah. That sounds about right.
3: Yeah, if he's having lunch with your wife at work, you're not really worried about it. If you're having lunch with him, she should be worried about it, though.
0: Okay, moving on to Ohio.
1: Yeah.
0: This candidate, a little drunky?
1: Yeah, Amy Acton. She's the Democrat running for governor of Ohio, and apparently she has a reputation for being a big, fat drunk. I didn't know this, but there was apparently a police report about her in a domestic situation because she was hammered several years ago. But that came through over the weekend, man, when she's publicly speaking, and she sounds hammered.
0: Okay. You got your hammered ears on there?
3: I do. Yeah.
0: Okay, let's go.
4: You cannot buy this state. You cannot buy Ohio. You can't buy us. You can't buy us. You can't buy us.
0: All right.
4: You can't buy us in Ohio. That is the end of this. I'm honored and privileged.
0: Okay.
3: Yeah, a nickel beer night somewhere. That's brutal. She's drunk.
1: Yes.
0: Okay, I'll just say this. She better hope that she was drunk. Because if that's sober, holy crap.
3: Well, there's a medical condition that needs to be attended to.
0: Oh, buddy.
3: Yes.
0: That's bat nuts crazy there.
3: Yeah, I agree.
0: You better hope you were drunk. Some sort of excuse than just talking like that sober.
1: Woo! You see, over the weekend, though, they were trying to play the victim because apparently some guy, how it was initially reported, was a man who had guns on him and brass knuckles lunged at her and then was arrested. Well, then you find out, and there's no video that I can find of this thing, which if it was that close to him actually doing something, then you would think there'd be video. There's cameras everywhere, especially at a political event. And I haven't really been able to find anything that shows what the campaign was claiming at the time. Now, a guy was arrested, and he did have guns on him, but he never pulled the guns. He had a taser as well, apparently. But he had his cell phone up as he was trying to, like, ask her a question or something. I don't know. And then he never got close to her. But, like,
0: we've seen this before in media.
1: Well, yeah, and I'm like, hey, man, he needs to do like that California senator and then plead. Then they had me on my knees
0: and my chest.
1: I mean, they didn't tell me why I was being detained or why they took my guns.
0: Chest. That's my- the best part of that whole thing is the chest.
3: So over the top.
0: Oh, yeah.
3: Oh, dude. Good stuff, man.
0: That is the best. Oof. All right, Scotty, what do you got for What's Your Story?
3: Well, I just want to say something. I think the hero of the week goes to a guy by the name of Richard Olenek, 53. Owns a gun-for-hire shop in Woodland Park. Traveling aboard American Airlines Flight 618 from Dallas to Newark this last Thursday night with that guy, Arthur Lane Lundeen, went on a violent meltdown. He said, look, I don't even like to fly, he said, but I look over and this guy looking right at me, he said, we're all going to die. The plane is going to crash. And I just kind of tipped my head back. I looked at him. I said, well, you're going to meet a couple of new friends when we land, buddy. And the guy then went on some kind of weird racial rampage with a stewardess on board and some sort of homophobic slurs that he was throwing back and forth, too. So this guy's sitting there. He said, me and my buddy just decide, okay, we've had enough. He's traveling with a retired cop. So they restrain this guy. The stewardesses get the duct tape, and this is the guy they duct taped to the seat.
1: Yeah, I saw that. I saw the photo
3: yeah,
1: of it.
3: Right. Yeah. Until the plane lands. Yeah,
0: that's great.
3: He said, I didn't even really think about it after a while. I'm like, I've had enough of his gas. So they held him down while the stewardess, who was racial slurs were being thrown at her, duct taped him down.
0: That's hilarious.
3: And this dude's just sitting there with duct taped his hands and right up across his head, right up to where he could breathe through his mouth. That's it. By the way, he was a realtor, and he's been dismissed from his job.
1: Yeah.
3: Apparently, he was hammered.
0: I would imagine, yes.
3: People say, well, maybe they should stop serving liquor on planes. Can you do without liquor for a couple of hours?
0: Well, you just got to be very careful.
3: Right.
0: Yeah, the people that get hammered, I mean, a lot of people just want a drink or two to relax it.
3: Right,
0: just a little bit. And most of the time, there's not a problem. But, of course,
3: you're always going to get that guy.
1: That elevation change does hit hard, though.
3: It does. You're right. Yeah.
0: Well, yeah. By the way, I had thought that the drunk candidate in Ohio was David's story. That was not his story. That was just part of the group effort. We hadn't even started What's Your Story yet.
3: Oh, I thought we already started.
0: I jumped, David, and I went to you. That's my bad, not yours.
3: Well, there's my story. Hope you liked it.
0: Well, I knew that David was also going to get to a left-wing activist calling Hakeem Jeffries a monkey.
3: Yeah.
0: And I did, like, your version of monkey buttons, putting you before David with the story. So it all seems to fit.
3: Just for the record, not my fault. Okay? Not my fault.
0: Yeah. All right, I want you to know I'm sorry from the bottom of my chest.
3: That got everything just discombobulated.
0: That just cracks me up. I was already on the hunt for that clip. So I'm like, oh, we have it somewhere, don't we?
3: I think.
0: Don't we have that somewhere? That's what I was hoping.
5: I was forced to the ground. First on my knees.
1: Yeah.
5: And then flat on my chest.
0: Yeah. Chest.
1: We understand.
0: Yeah, got it. Yes. Okay, David, what's your story?
1: Progressive activist named Rula Jibril, not a fan of the top Democrat in the House of Representatives, Hakeem Jeffries, because apparently he doesn't hate the Jews enough.
0: Oh. Okay, roll it.
6: And what does the established Democrat Party, Hakeem Jeffrey, by name, his name is Hakeem. Hakeem in Arabic is an Arabic name, which means healer. He's not a healer. He's a divider. He is bought and paid by AIPAC monkey. Ooh. With all due respect, and I don't mean it in a racist way. He is just basically an errand boy.
1: Right. You went from calling him a monkey to calling him boy?
3: Aaron, yes.
1: Dang.
3: That's like, you know, you didn't even fall one back. You just took two right down the middle. I mean, that's crazy.
1: I love that. No, she says, I'm not saying that in a racist way. I'm just saying that he's controlled by the Jews.
7: Exactly.
3: Right. Yeah, right.
1: Oh, my gosh.
7: So, basically, she's saying, I'm not insulting him for being black because I can't do that, but I will insult him for being, quote, owned by the Jews.
1: Yes.
7: Because that's okay in my party right now.
1: Yes.
3: Yeah.
7: Man, that's insane.
1: Dang.
7: Can you imagine a Republican stating that same crap?
1: Remember, what year would that have been? Was that 2018, maybe? Or several years ago, Ron DeSantis was running for governor the first time, and he was running against Andrew Gillum, which, man, bullet dodged there because Gillum turned out to be a crackhead.
7: Oh, yeah.
1: Like, literally a crackhead.
7: Mm-hmm.
1: And he was on Fox, and he said, you know, we can't let the left monkey up the state. And, you know, it's sort of an awkward phrasing, but immediately media is like, because Andrew Gillum's black, he's saying you can't black up the state? What? It's like, no, man, Ron DeSantis is just kind of awkward off the cuff, especially at that time. And Everybody watching knew what he meant. It's exactly. Kind of like you saying monkey buttons. It's like, you know, you just hitting buttons.
7: Yeah, the first time, Scott, just because it was a history of you panicking, if there was not audio coming through somewhere, so you would just start hitting random buttons.
3: Yes.
7: Then the whole thing would be screwed up, and you would have to really study, like, okay, what button did you hit here? Because then it would, like, turn off three different things instead of one. So, yeah, I don't know where it came from one day. I'm just like, you can't go monkey buttons on that. Just like a monkey just randomly hitting buttons all over the place.
3: Right, and the visual is good. And people took advantage of that, and next thing you know, there's me being portrayed as a monkey at the board. Yes. Well, and that just goes on and on and on.
7: David's AI rendering of that was incredible.
3: Yes, David started the trend, and people have picked up on it since then, David.
1: That's, I appreciate amazing. That very I much. Love our listeners, man.
3: Yeah.
7: Because you saw him go,
1: My kids love that video, too.
3: Yeah, well, I'm very popular with the kids now.
7: Oh, my gosh.
3: My own cartoon.
7: Is that good? For my story... You know, I get thrown off, too, because you come back after Labor Day, and you're thinking sort of like it's a Monday, but it's Tuesday.
3: Right.
7: So it's not Mashup Monday.
3: I know.
7: I'm kind of like, oh, what's the song? Oh, yeah, it's not Mashup Monday, because that would have been yesterday. So I brought song in, and I think David's really going to enjoy this. You might, Scott. I'm not sure.
3: Okay.
7: I know you both have great affection for Carrie Underwood.
3: Yeah.
7: Of course, football theme kicking off this week. Mm-hmm. We'll be seeing Carrie Underwood. She surprised some fans with a cover of a band you wouldn't expect her to cover. And that would be one Limp Bizkit. And she edits herself, takes out the curse words from Break Stuff.
3: Oh, man.
7: You ready to enjoy?
3: Yeah, I think so.
7: Okay.

0: that she edits. And I'm like, okay, this may not translate to audio that great, but if you're at that show, you know that's great
1: it's
0: fun.
1: It's a blast.
0: Yes.
2: That's cool.
0: This is good stuff.
2: I'm good with it.
0: Okay. All right. Got to get to a news update. And then people are saying it was a woman swinging a stick versus someone with a spatula. Who wins? We got Nimrods in the news and that news update next.

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0: The Markley, Van Camp, and Robin Show. 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
0: News update, David Van Camp.
1: Well, the end times are approaching. ChatGPT 6 Astra. New program has successfully solved all 48 levels of the I Am Not a Robot challenge. The CAPTCHA stuff, identifying which of these has a bridge or a stop sign in it, whatever. They're getting around all of it.
0: Wow.
2: Well, I figured they would eventually. You know, they're gonna figure something out that gets around it. Yeah. That's what criminals do.
0: All right, we got to get to Nimrod. Speaking of criminals.
3: When the going gets tough.
4: Damn it, this is too hard.
3: The dumb get dumber.
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3: It's Nimrod's in the News on the Markley, Van Camp, and Robbins Show.
4: I love the poorly educated.
3: All right.
0: Nimrod's in the News. We go to SoCal at an In-N-Out restaurant where 53-year-old Antonietta Sanchez. She was threatening workers with this large baseball bat-sized wooden stick, big old stick. And no one knows why. Somebody said she thought her order was taking too long. Another person described her as a high-level tweaker. That's when this 20-year-old college student named Luca Opperman saw all this going on from his car at the drive-thru. And he's like, okay, I'm taking action. She's threatening all these people. He goes through the window like Spider-Man, grabs a spatula, confronts the woman. I've seen the video. She's like, point the stick at him, get away from me. But she kept threatening the employees. So he pulled off what he calls a shoulder drop maneuver. Just like drop, boom! And disarmed her.
2: Oh, wow. Well,
0: he is a former gymnast and a rugby player. So, well, I mean, there's training for that.
2: Good on those, yeah.
0: Is it Antonietta? Is that her name? I don't know how you pronounce that. Booked on suspicious of felony vandalism and brandishing a weapon. On social media, Lucas said, "This was me. I'm not the proudest of this, but I had to defend the employees." And that's Nimrod's in the News.
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8: Smile, buddy.
7: Come on, smile. Oh, honey, he's still not smiling.
8: Maybe he's not a smiler.
7: Yeah, maybe he's just not a happy baby.
8: Maybe he's just being a boy. You know how boys are.
7: Or maybe he's teething. Oh, poor baby. I think his gums hurt.
8: Maybe he's just tired.
7: Or maybe his tummy hurts. He didn't eat that much.
8: Maybe he's not ticklish.
7: You think maybe he's scared of the dog?
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7: Maybe he has autism, and we can definitely do something to help.
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0: news this hour from Town Hall. I'm Mary Rose. A new front line in the Middle East after Saudi Arabia says it was forced to shut down a major pipeline after it was attacked by Houthi drones. Bernie Bennett reports.
1: The Houthis made their biggest territorial gains in years along the Bab el-Mandab Strait, one of the world's key shipping lanes. This represents the ongoing threat to global energy security and international commerce posed by regional instability. Saudi Arabia said it had shut down the east-west pipeline after it was attacked the day before. The Saudi Ministry of Energy called the shutdown, quote, a precautionary measure. Under President Trump's foreign policy, rogue regimes and foreign militants faced clear, uncompromising deterrence, ensuring American energy interests and key global shipping lanes were forcefully protected. Bernie Bennett reporting.
0: Diesel prices are hitting record highs at a bad time for many U.S. farmers. People like this man in Forest City, Missouri.
2: We have to harvest. We have to run the machines. We have to use the diesel. So bottom line is it cuts into our bottom line. Things are already tight with input prices on the front end when we plant and everything is going way up. Chemical, fertilizer. But now you add the fuel in, it hurts during the harvest.
0: Jason Kurtz says $6 for diesel does not help when farmers like himself are already squeezed by rising costs. Newly declassified briefings show clear warnings to U.S. presidents before the 9/11 attacks. The documents are mainly from the daily intelligence briefings for former Presidents Clinton and George W. Bush. Both were warned. Osama bin Laden was plotting to attack the U.S., using hijacked passenger jets. The Trump administration released the documents on the 25th anniversary of the terror attacks. More on these stories at townhall.com.
3: The midterms are almost here, and Republicans could be in deep trouble. Polls show Democrats leading in key races. Tonight, Rob Finnerty on Newsmax reveals the growing threat from the DSA and the radical left. With less than 60 days to go, Finnerty says it's time for the GOP to hit the panic button. The House may go, and control of the Senate is up for grabs. Gas prices, mortgage rates, health care, and out-of-control national debt. Americans are angry, and the progressive left wants total control of Congress. Tallarico, El Sayed, AOC, Bernie Sanders. Finnerty reveals President Trump's secret plan to fight back and what you can do to help him. Don't miss Finnerty tonight at 8 p.m. Eastern on Newsmax. 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
0: Police say five people have died and 40 others were injured after a Dutch tour bus crashed in eastern Switzerland.
4: The bus carrying 45 people slammed into a roadside crash barrier and overturned on Thursday afternoon between the Swiss villages of Souche and Vernez. Three people remain in serious condition at the hospital. Prosecutors and police are investigating the incident, though no other vehicles are believed to be involved. OED, the travel agency behind the trip, expressed shock and devastation, while Swiss President Guy Parmelin has vowed a thorough investigation. Images show crews cutting into the overturned bus with power saws. I'm Charles Ledesma.
0: New research suggests the active ingredient in GLP-1 weight loss drugs may do more than help shed pounds. A study in healthy mice found that it helps improve memory and blood sugar. Breaking news at townhall.com. The Nashville airport will soon be named for entertainer Dolly Parton.
5: Parton, who passed away 2 weeks ago, has previously declined such honors. The state-controlled Metropolitan Nashville Airport Authority has unanimously approved a motion to begin the renaming process. While the process could take a year or more, the change would make Parton the first woman whose name adorns one of America's 50 busiest airports. I'm Lisa Dwyer.
0: American wallets are taking a hit as inflation rises faster than wages. Data released Friday by the U.S. Bureau of Labor Statistics shows consumer prices rose 3.4% in August from a year ago. Meanwhile, a separate BLS report says average hourly earnings rose just 3.1% over the same time. More on these stories at townhall.com.

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5: The Markley, Van Camp, and Robbins Show. Jamie Markley, David Van Camp, Scott Robbins. Okay, so we'll see what happens in the UK. Do you think anything is going to happen with the influx of illegal migrants coming in?
6: I don't think so, man. I think it's almost, you hate to say it, because it feels like loser think, but it almost feels like it's too late.
5: But you have enough people in power.
6: Yes.
5: That want this to happen.
6: Yes.
5: That even though people are rising up and saying, no, we got to stop this, do anything we can. Because, well, women are in danger. And I know people say, well, it's just this crazy right-wing talking point. No. How many people are estimated to have been raped in the UK over the last 20 years by migrants? The number's astounding.
7: Well, you're not getting the best and the brightest.
5: Well, no.
6: No.
5: And it's the usual talking points. Are you saying that everyone's a rapist? No, but it's enough of a percentage.
6: Right.
5: Well, to devastate lives.
6: Well, and then you have these people who get, you know, dug in like ticks in small towns starting out, and then they wind up running the town.
5: Exactly.
6: And then there's nothing you can do about it. There's no recourse. That's the whole, the rape gang scandal. That's one of the biggest takeaways from it, is that the police knew what was going on. The problem was that the people who would be giving them orders to arrest people wanted to look the other way.
5: Yes. All the leaders failed. All those girls and women. But now people really have had enough. You just heard the one report where they were talking about it's not just guys, it's predominantly men.
6: Mm-hmm.
5: They're saying enough of this. And maybe there was another clip of a guy saying, these aren't refugees,
8: you
5: by the way.
8: Think these are just refugees. You're out of your mind. This is an organized criminal ring. All of this up in a matter of hours, tents full up with tracksuits and clothes and blankets and towels for these illegals coming in, coach fulls of them just behind it.
5: Yeah, they had like luxury buses waiting for them.
6: Right.
7: Well, stop voting for these people who are allowing it to happen. Just stop it.
5: I don't know if it's going to happen anymore.
7: God, I don't understand. I don't. You see all the pain that they're causing.
5: Yes.
7: You say to yourself, no one's against legal immigration. It's just, my God, man. I mean, it stopped here. We got a guy elected that stopped it, for the most part. It can happen.
5: Yes. And at the same time, if the other party is in power, you know it's coming right back.
7: I know it is. That's what's...
5: it's by design.
7: Jeez.
5: You know, it always was.
7: Stuff just frustrates me.
5: Oh, very much so.
7: You got this town of, what, 3,500 that had like 300... Or 350 people flooded with 300,000 or 3,500 illegals. I mean, what are you going to do with all these people?
5: Well, yeah, and then they put them into
7: these
5: all
7: bitty
5: these
7: towns
5: communities
7: and
5: all
7: yeah,
5: over the
7: and
5: place.
7: Yeah, and they're like, wait a minute.
5: Yeah.
7: All of a sudden, your native language is the second language.
5: Yes.
7: In an hour. It's,
5: and that's the creep. That's the whole big plan. It's taking over areas just a little at a time.
7: Insanity.
5: Because they're not playing for the next election. They're playing to take it over in 50 years. And it won't take that long.
7: No, it won't. No. Not at the rapid rate it's coming right now.
5: And it'll happen wherever it's allowed to happen.
7: Jeez.
5: I mean, who would have thought it would happen in the UK 25 years ago?
6: Yeah, that's... yeah, I mean, it's...
7: well, you saw the trickle taking place.
6: It's been... It is kind of an amazing thing, too, because... especially in the UK, you know, where the UK, a lot of liberals there make the woke people here look conservative.
7: Yes.
6: Because they are, I mean, it's far out on the edge.
5: Oh, yeah.
6: But it's so weird that there was this whole conversation in the West about toxic masculinity a few years ago. Remember that? Like, oh,
5: yes,
6: well, it's these guys, they just want to have their, you know, what was it, Gillette? That had the toxic masculinity ad.
7: Yes.
6: Where
5: yeah,
6: it was
5: the
6: like,
5: racers.
6: Guys, it was two kids wrestling at a backyard barbecue, and they're like, oh, boys will be boys, and apparently that was terrible. Oh, my gosh, boys wrestling in the backyard. Awful.
5: Yes. And then it was a dad with his trans kid teaching him how to shave.
6: Right. And now they're welcoming with open arms a culture that recognizes that, or that says that women are second-class citizens. Women should cover up when they leave the house.
5: Yes.
6: They should not speak unless spoken to, unless given permission.
5: Correct.
6: That in their civil dealings, a woman's testimony is worth less than that of a man's.
5: Yes.
6: That sounds like toxic masculinity to me.
5: Beyond.
6: Just to speak the language, because I mean, listen, man, I've known a lot of crap kickers in my life, but not one of them was like, you know what, women need to cover up when they go outside and not speak unless spoken to.
5: No. It's crazy. And there's different guys I know doing, like, their own documentaries of, like, the Muslim takeover of New York in all these different neighborhoods.
6: Mm-hmm.
5: And, again, the week of the 25th anniversary of 9/11 is just something you never thought you would see. And here we are. Meanwhile, crazier statements get made all the time. I had not seen this before. GLP-1s are genocide?
6: Yes, they are. Apparently. This is according to Deshaun L. Harrison, some loser who spoke about fitness and health during the Socialism 2026 conference.
7: Oh, my God. What?
5: You're going to lose it, Scott.
7: They're eating leaves at the lunch when it's time to... I mean, what's going on?
5: Here we go.
0: The political deployment of GLP-1s is fascistic, not because individuals take them, but because the conditions under which they become necessary are shaped by a world fixated on genociding fat people. This is a structural...
5: Genociding fat people? Yeah, who's killing fat people?
6: I know. I don't understand that.
5: What?
0: This is a structural critique that asks what happens when the conditions produced by capitalism, by public health, by the state apparatus, and by anti-black desire align around a single bodily ideal that leaves little to no room for divergence and punishes any body that does.
5: What are you talking about? Anti-black?
7: Yeah, I mean, how do you rationalize with somebody like that?
6: Oh, you don't. You just
7: I mean,
6: can't
7: how you
6: laugh.
7: Can't.
5: Yeah.
7: But you wonder how many people he sucks into his ideology.
5: What, dopey people just let around, yeah, I understand. Like, what, somehow Whitey is making black people eat bad food?
6: Right.
7: I guess that's the assumption.
5: Because it's a food desert, and if there were just, you know, like carrots and lettuce, it would be totally different. Except when they're in those grocery stores, it never gets bought.
6: Right.
5: It's the biggest bunch of nonsense you've ever heard.
6: Well, it is. And nobody's trying to genocide fat people. Are you kidding me? If it weren't for morbidly obese people, Disney parks would be out of business. Right?
5: Well, we're the fattest freaking country on the planet. And that what? We're trying to kill fat people? It doesn't make any
0: Whereas
5: sense.
0: Whereas earlier diet drugs were often associated with vanity or addiction, GLP-1s are positioned as responsible medicine, promising relief rather than restraint. But to understand why the deployment of GLP-1s is fascistic requires turning to Frantz Fanon's account of black flesh under colonial surveillance.
7: Black flesh under colonial surveillance?
5: Yes!
7: What is that?
6: You know, you bring up McGurkin, for example, Scott, you know, when somebody is saying a lot of words and then you walk away and realize that didn't make any sense, right?
7: Didn't make any sense.
6: There was a time when I think maybe all three of us, I'll just speak for myself, where I would have heard that and said, okay, he's just speaking on a different level than me. But now,
5: yes.
6: Having, like, okay, I guess I don't even know what author he just referred to. Maybe he knows something right. I don't. Maybe I should look into it. Now, I think we've heard enough of this seep into the public consciousness where we can all just point, laugh, and say, that guy paid a lot of money to some school to be a complete dumbass.
5: Exactly. It comes down to common sense.
7: Well, they got these language like that because, again, you do. You feel like you're not quite up to their par. That's why you can't understand it.
5: Yes.
7: When in reality, there's nothing to understand.
5: Right.
7: It's all ridiculous. Nonsense.
5: Well,
7: genocide of black fat people?
6: Yeah.
7: Is that what this is?
6: Yes. Okay. That's why Lizzo's album didn't sell that well.
5: Well, wait a second. I thought it was, because she got
7: lost
5: skinny.
7: Weight. Yeah.
5: But no one was trying to kill her when she was fat.
6: No.
7: Not that I'm aware of. One could argue you're trying to kill yourself if you're that fat.
5: You could. You know, just with nonsense statements, and I don't mean to pick on this person, But, you know, when we were talking Nimrods in the news and the cat with a, or the house with 101 cats,
6: yeah,
5: this woman, and talking about mental health or it's something else, I want to play you the rest of this statement. And again, this is this isn't the only time this has happened in Tacoma. You got like 500 cats in the shelter because all these people are hoarding cats.
7: Right.
5: Right? And so, again, from the police department, this is Shelby Boyd.
2: There's a variety of reasons how someone can get to this situation. It could be mental health. It could be finances. Maybe they don't have the ability financially to get them spay and neutered.
5: All right, time out right there. Have you ever known someone, you know, I just can't afford to get the cat spayed or neutered, and gosh dang, next thing you know, they got 76 cats. No. Has that ever happened?
7: Yeah. No. Well, I mean, a litter consists of maybe, what, four or five?
5: So,
7: to get that many?
5: So that's a nonsense statement.
7: Yes.
5: All right, go again.
2: I would hope that, you know, as a community, we could band together and try and educate, because something has to happen.
5: Okay. Educate what? That having 100 cats is a bad idea?
6: Right. I think the smell would tell you that.
7: Good Lord. I can't even imagine that.
5: There's a screw loose. That's a mental health thing.
7: By the way, talk about financially. You got 500 cats. How are you feeding them?
5: There's 500 at the shelter.
7: At the shelter. I thought you
5: meant there's 101
7: house.
5: Here.
7: 101.
5: 101 just here at this place.
7: Why do you do that?
5: I know. Those sorts of things, you know, to say it that way. If we could band together. Okay, we'll put it at the end zone. It takes all of us. No, it doesn't. It takes common freaking sense. It doesn't take a community of people to get someone to stop having 101 cats in their freaking house.
7: That's true.
6: In fairness to the person talking about raising awareness and education, we do also live in a time where one of the most heated national arguments is about whether or not you should go to prison after you strangle your three children.
5: Yes.
6: So maybe a PSA is warranted.
5: That is just the insanity right now. And something else we can get to is, did you hear about women having their partners, like boyfriends, take the illiterate boyfriend test?
7: Oh, God. Gotcha.
5: You hear about this?
7: No. Yeah, I heard about it.
5: Okay.
7: But I don't know about it.
5: All right, yeah. We got to get to that. And the five stories we're watching today coming right up.

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0: The Markley Van Camp and Robbins Show. Jamie Markley, David Van Camp, Scott Robbins, and now the five stories we're watching today.
1: One, two, three, four,
2: number five, kind of interesting goings on in the Southeastern Conference in college football. They're threatening, the SEC is threatening to boot LSU out of the conference this week over the Tigers' potential use of former pro football players.
0: it's incredible.
3: Yeah, but what do they do that's illegal?
2: Well, then, yeah, they're saying
3: that's the thing, right?
2: Violates their, you know, conference constitution or something about fair play. I don't know. I just like the fighting, and that's fine. There are too many Tigers in the SEC anyway, so I mean, they need to have fewer Tigers.
0: Massive. Well, if we could just sync up all the clocks, that'd be the first step in any conference. Unbelievable.
2: Number four, a Fort Worth man is charged with threatening to kill U.S. Senate candidate James Tallarico. Police arrested and have charged Billy James McFatridge over sending multiple violent threats. Number three, Lindsey Clancy.
0: It's not funny, Scott.
3: I bet they called him Slim in high school.
2: Number three, Lindsey Clancy's attorney Kevin Reddington is asking President Trump to pardon his client. The president can't. It's not a federal case, but he's just trying to get famous on TikTok again. Number two, family members of 9/11 victims are holding a rally today to demand that New York Mayor Zohran Mamdani stay home during the 25th anniversary ceremonies on Friday. The latest slight happened a few days ago. It's him handing a 9/11 remembrance signing pen to his chief counsel, Ramzi Qasem, who, defended an Al-Qaeda operative in court.
0: Yeah. Right.
3: Yeah.
2: It's like everybody knows what that slight is.
0: Yes, of course.
2: There's nothing you can do about it.
0: Just stay away.
2: Yeah. And number one, Iran is down to about 5 weeks' worth of oil, meaning next month could be a really bad time for the regime. So we'll see what happens. Are they close to the breaking point? Is there a breaking point?
0: That's we don't
2: what
0: know.
2: We will be finding
3: They've
2: out.
3: They've got like no commercial flights in or out either now.
2: Yeah.
3: Jeez.
2: Yeah, it's rough times there.
3: Yeah.
2: Those are the top five stories that we're watching today. 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
0: There's a trend happening online with younger women having their boyfriends take the illiterate boyfriend test.
3: Oh, boy.
0: And some record it and put it on social media. Basically, you have this list of words, and they're asking the boyfriend, can you pronounce this word? Hyperbole, cynicism, hors d'oeuvres, epitome, faux pas, conscientious, words like that.
3: Oh, okay.
0: And a lot of guys butcher these things. Hmm. They're like looking at it like
3: Fox Pass?
0: Yeah, maybe. Hmm. Hors d'oeuvres?
3: Yeah.
2: You know, what hors d'oeuvres? Yeah.
0: Whatever it might be. And then the reaction from other women, like, this guy can't pronounce this and you would still sleep with him? Please. It went on and on. It's the bare minimum.
2: Uh-huh.
0: And so they did this whole story about it and, you know, talking to different, quote, experts, like Dr. Wendy Walsh, a clinical psychologist, saying, okay, part of this is we have in our mating market an oversupply of educated women and an undersupply of formally educated men. Said, I'm talking academically, not necessarily in their skill set, emotional or social intelligence. Because there are, quote, intelligence gaps. That's what they call it. Because for the first time, women are now more likely to marry less educated men than men are to marry less educated women. And so it's not necessarily by women's choice. It's the new dating pool. According to a 2024 Pew Research report, in 1995, young men and women were equally likely to hold a bachelor's degree. Now 47% of women 25 to 34 have one compared to 37% of their male counterparts. But at least the writer of this piece said it's elitist and naive to draw any real conclusions about what makes a good partner based on a reading test.
2: Well, I'd say who would you rather have? A guy who can sight read hors d'oeuvres or a dude who can pay your bills and fix your toilet when it breaks.
0: And treat you well.
2: Yeah.
3: Yeah, that part too.
0: And have the same values as you and the same life goals. But, you know, some of these women are just nasty about it.
2: Yeah.
0: And then I think about test scores in urban areas.
2: Mm-hmm.
0: Sounds very racist to me. So I don't think hors d'oeuvres is getting pronounced all that well.
3: No.
0: If you can't read. The Robbins Trifecta coming right up.

0: Saudi Arabia. Newly declassified briefings show clear warnings to U.S. presidents before the 9/11 attacks. The documents are mainly from the daily intelligence briefings for former presidents Clinton and George W. Bush, where both were warned Osama bin Laden was plotting an attack to use hijacked passenger jets. This is SRN News.
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6: Heroin use and heroin-related overdose deaths are increasing among people from all walks of life in the United States. 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

0: The Markley, Van Camp, and Robbins Show. Jamie Markley, David Van Camp, Scott Robbins. News update, David Van Camp.
1: I've been mentioning during the top five stories we're watching today, this rally urging New York City Mayor Zoran Mamdani to not show up during the Ground Zero 25th anniversary of 9/11 ceremonies on Friday. And, yeah, they...

0: They've got a petition going that's like 100,000 signatures right now. And they talked about it. This is a woman who lost her husband. He worked in the South Tower of the World Trade Center.
1: I thank you all. My husband Tom was killed 9/11. He worked for Euro Brokers. He was 35 years old. I want to make clear that our petition is not about Mayor Mamdani's religion or where he came from. It is strictly about the policies that he has today. Yes, he was a nine-year-old boy when 9/11 happened, but it is today that he stands with people like Hassan Piker. It is today that he hires people like Ramzi Kassem. It is today that he stands with an imam that was a co-conspirator of the 93 bombing. That is what we object to. Anyway, thank you all for hearing me.
2: Yeah. Makes sense.
0: Yeah, it's like he spends the BS well when he's talking, but you look at his actions and everything is basically a giant middle finger.
2: Yes. He tells you what he's really about, if you'll listen.
0: Yep.
2: But a lot of people don't want to hear it. I don't know what else to say about it.
3: Well, he's skilled. I mean, he's very skilled.
2: Oh, as a BSer?
3: Yeah, oh, absolutely.
2: Oh, yeah.
3: He's very skilled.
2: But it's like all these people, they talk this whole game of who they are, and then all of a sudden, they have a chance to win office. And, that's taken out of context.
3: Yeah.
2: That's what you're seeing in Michigan with El Sayed.
3: Gosh.
2: He's back to liking football again, I hear.
0: Yes. Yes, he is.
3: Oh, is he a big fan of that now? I'd miss that.
2: Well, yeah, I mean, it was like a slave trade there for a while, football.
3: Yes, I was.
2: But now he's, of course, he's a football fan again.
3: Okay.
2: Don't know what he said about the clock as far as Western Michigan and Michigan and that controversy.
3: Mm-hmm.
2: Boy, Stephen A. Smith not happy about that.
3: He spends a lot of time being unhappy, but anyway, go ahead.
2: Yeah, he was. Mm-hmm. Just like, it's ridiculous. Dude. I understand what they said. The clock, the official clock, is different than what you see or what's on the scoreboard. Why?
3: I've been watching football a long time. I never knew that until today.
2: It seems like
3: I never knew that.
2: BS to everybody.
4: What about the synchronization of the clocks? It's two different clocks that they were referring to. Nobody should be buying that nonsense. The clock showed zero. It's an absolute joke. There's no question about it. Michigan should suffer in the rankings. They were putrid offensively. They were a 27.5-point favorite and almost ended up losing this game. I'm not buying it one bit. It's absolutely ridiculous that they came to that conclusion.
2: Yeah. I'd be like, what are you talking about? Well, Western Michigan had the game won.
3: Yeah.
2: Because the clock shows zero. The ball's still in the air. Oh, hold on. Under review. Oh, 1 second left. And then miracle play, catches a touchdown pass. Mm-hmm. And they win.
3: Mm-hmm.
2: And you can say whatever you want, but a lot of people are going to be thinking that is rigged.
3: Mm-hmm. Looked bad.
2: Oh, yeah. Especially when you have a team with that much money involved. Mm-hmm. Yeah, it does not look good. I happen to see this. Judge gives illegal immigrant 20-day slap on wrist for crash killing dad and son. Unbelievable. Yeah. Florida big rig driver reported illegal immigrant who triggered a multi-car pileup in Ohio that killed a local father and his 11-year-old son got a very lenient 20-day jail sentence.
3: Gosh.
2: Lima Municipal Court Judge Tammy Hirsch handed down the slap on the wrist to 53-year-old Ivio Michael, I'm sure I butchered that name, which is weird to see this in print, ordering him to serve two consecutive 10-day stretches behind bars. Oh, gosh. Two consecutive 10-day.
3: And he killed? It's incredible.
2: Yes.
3: It's incredible.
2: I thought the same thing. Wait, it's a Haitian national living in the U.S. illegally, Maryland northbound, near Kreidersville, and there was a vehicle fire, and there's traffic. Instead of slowing down, he failed to yield and plowed headlong into a line of stopped cars.
3: Oh, gosh.
2: So the chain reaction smashed four passenger cars and another semi, completely trapping this family between two heavy rigs. And the impact killed this guy and his son on the spot. The boy's mom, who was behind the wheel, survived with severe injuries, rushed to a nearby hospital. It was crazy. Prosecutors offered this dude a plea deal. He pleaded no contest to two misdemeanor counts, negligent homicide and vehicular manslaughter, while authorities dropped three other charges, including a second homicide count and failure to maintain distance. The judge suspended the vast majority of the jail time, handing him a 90-day sentence for the homicide charge with 80 days suspended and a 180-day term for manslaughter with 170 days suspended. I mean, they are saying that his stay in local custody set to end September 21st, but federal authorities are waiting. You know, ICE has slapped a detainer on him, plans to take him into federal custody the second he walks out of jail.
0: Well, good.
2: But my gosh, you can't hardly believe stuff like that.
3: The judicial system is...
2: Oh, my gosh. We've got more jacked up judges than we ever had any idea.
3: No doubt about it.
0: Part of it, too, is that the people who are handing out these licenses to people who are here illegally, those companies, those schools, and I know that Sean Duffy has gotten a start on this, they need to start going to jail. Then it stops pretty quickly.
2: Yeah. Yep. Oh, by the way, another quick sports story. Did anybody hear of the marijuana smell controversy at the U.S. Open?
3: No, I got that story coming up, and the other smells at the U.S. Open.
2: Oh!
3: We got a smelly U.S. Open.
2: Did not know that was part of your big trifecta.
3: Yeah, we do.
2: Well, we got to get to it. Let's go.
3: We got some smelling going.
5: Are you ready?
6: One, two,
7: it's the three most important news stories of the day.
8: I hit the trifecta.
7: Well, at least according to Scott Robbins. It's the trifecta on the Markley, Van Camp, and Robbins Show.
2: Every day about this time. Scott Robbins' top three stories, helped by his hero.
9: I'm Casey Kasem.
3: Hey, Casey. Have a good weekend?
9: Yes.
3: 3 days off. Bet you did.
9: Yeah. I'm ready. Three.
0: What you got for number three, Scott?
3: Well, we were just talking about the U.S. Open, and the tennis lovers there are saying, well, we got some stinky stuff happening. One of the players actually stopped play and said she smelled weed emanating onto the court.
2: Yes.
3: And other people have complained about the smell of weed, too, while at the U.S. Open. Well, now there's another smell that is perpetrating. It is the smell of human waste.
2: Oh, no.
3: Yes. People are complaining about it. They say, listen, we paid a lot of money for these seats, and we've got this poop smell coming right to us the entire time we're here.
2: Is it from the park behind them?
3: They think it's from inside the U.S. Open. They're plumbing toilets or whatever, not flushing properly or not operating properly, and that could have something to do with it. The U.S. Open, for their part, say, well, we're looking into this, trying to take care of it, going to try to make sure that doesn't happen anymore. But these people are like, it's awful. We had to leave.
2: Man.
3: Can you imagine paying $800 a seat?
2: Oh, my God.
3: And you sit down there and you got that going on?
0: Well, New York's got a brand. If you don't like the smell of feces and marijuana, stay away.
3: Some guy did say that. He said, it smells like an outhouse all the time in this city.
2: Oh.
3: Everywhere you go. So.
2: Well, Sabalenka, she was talking about trying to concentrate serving with the weed smell.
10: I'm focusing on hitting the target.
11: I love the smoking weed, so would you mind because it's so strong there?
2: It's like it's so strong there.
12: I don't know if you can hear that at home, but apparently there might be someone smoking a little marijuana.
3: How do you smoke marijuana in the stands?
2: They say it's not coming from in the stands. It's from the park very close by. That's
3: have, you
2: what they say.
3: To, have you ever been to a tennis match?
2: No.
3: I went to one. I saw Connors in Borg once. And it's such a weird environment because it's so quiet and nobody's doing anything, right? I mean, there's no ruckus. There's no crackling sounds of paper. Nothing.
2: Until the point's done.
3: Until the point's done, yeah.
2: Yeah.
3: It's a strange thing. You got 18,000 people there, you know?
2: Yeah.
3: It's a weird, weird thing. So, anyway.
2: Did you enjoy it?
3: Yeah. I mean, I'm glad I went. I saw one. I was with this guy who was a tennis player in college and was way into it, was a buddy of a buddy, and so I just rode up with him, and yeah, it was fun.
2: Connors and Borg, that would have been classic.
3: It would have been classic, yeah.
2: David, you heard any of either one of those guys?
0: Nope.
2: Jimmy Connors, Bjorn Borg?
0: Borg, yes.
2: But not Jimmy Connors?
0: No.
2: Really?
0: Yeah.
2: Holy mackerel.
3: He was married to Chris Evert. That ring a bell? Okay.
2: You never heard of Chris Evert?
0: No.
3: Wow, gosh. I feel like a dinosaur now.
2: Wow.
9: Now, yep. On with the countdown.
2: The Scott Robbins trifecta, top three of the day. Up to number
9: two.
3: Teenage Iranian twin sisters were brutally tortured for 4 months for protesting against the regime in Iran. One sentenced to death after she was forced to confess to save her sister from being raped. Tana and Romana Romney were just 19 years old, and both of them still in high school. Joined millions of people in January in the anti-regime protest. They, by the way, were then beaten and tortured.
2: Ugh.
3: And one of the sisters killed. These are the people we're dealing with.
5: Yeah, that's a terrible story.
3: These are the people we're dealing with. But the stories like this just start to leak out finally, that we know about what happened to some of these students that were in the streets protesting.
5: Yeah.
3: Nothing
5: brutal.
3: Good.
5: No.
9: And the countdown continues.
0: Remember the protests on campuses in America?
3: Oh, yeah.
0: There was one in particular where they were on a hunger strike and they were mad because they couldn't get snacks delivered to the dorm.
3: Right. Yeah.
0: They have no idea how coddled they are.
3: Well, they say this girl saved her sister by pleading guilty.
0: Yeah.
5: Right.
3: To being involved in it, you know. So it's just a terrible thing.
5: It is terrible.
3: Brutal.
5: Man. And I remember that, too. The one girl, I think it was Columbia.
2: And it's my birthday.
3: Yeah. Oh, yeah. Yeah. Yeah.
2: And,
3: yes.
2: And we're hungry because was it 48 hours? It wasn't even 48 hours.
0: Yeah, they were doing a hunger strike in shifts, which I didn't know you could do and still call it a hunger strike.
3: Yeah, you head over to Denny's and then you come back for the next
0: right.
3: shift. Yeah.
2: Oh, my gosh.
5: Oh, that was Princeton. My bad. Princeton, it was where that was happening. I think it was 100.
6: It has been almost 105 hours since our hunger strike has begun. It has been almost 105 hours since we've had any sort of food. But today is also my birthday. This is absolutely unfair.
3: You did it.
2: It's unfair.
3: I know.
2: Oh, my God.
3: So weird. You can walk off anytime you want and yes. go eat. Anytime.
2: Not quite Iran there.
3: Jeez.
2: Yeah. Scott Robbins trifecta, top three of the day.
9: And finally, one.
3: Carmelo Anthony's family is seeking another $250,000 to fund his appeal after an earlier campaign raised $634,000 and faced questions on how that money was spent, and we still don't know. The fundraising push came 2 weeks after a judge denied Anthony's request for a new trial. His family and supporters, including his attorney, used the news conference that was in Dallas to appeal that for fundraising. Anthony was sentenced to 35 years in prison in June after a jury convicting him of murdering a 17-year-old by the name of Austin Metcalf during the high school track meet in Frisco, Texas. He's appealed, says he can't afford to hire an attorney for the appeal. The new fund is intended to cover legal fees and experts and other costs associated with challenging the convictions.
2: Appeal for what?
3: What happened to the $634,000?
9: And there you have it.
3: Anybody? Yeah. Hello? Why does he need $250,000
5: more? Right, because it's just so unjust, right? Please reach in your pockets, people.
3: God, and the thing is, he'll probably get it.
5: What a scam.
3: Yep.
5: Okay. All right. Got to get to one more news update. And Nimrod's in the news in just a few minutes.

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0: Yeah. The Markley Van Camp and Robbins Show. Jamie Markley, David Van Camp, Scott Robbins.
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3: Stop the hammering.
2: Yeah.
0: Need it for their hosts. My gosh. And it's $8 a month?
2: $8 a month. But sometime in the midday, you can apparently do like a live chat with Rachel Maddow.
0: Oh, my goodness. Well, if O'Donnell's not on it, I don't want it.
3: Stop the hammering.
1: Yeah, we need
3: Stop
1: him on
3: the
1: there.
3: Hammering out there.
2: Dude,
3: got a hammer.
2: Where I will it? Seriously pay
3: Where's
2: the $8 a month if Lawrence O'Donnell's part of this.
3: Somebody go up
0: yes,
3: there
0: I'll do it.
3: The hammering.
0: Yeah, we got it.
3: Stop
0: I got
3: the
0: it.
3: Hammering.
0: We
3: got to
0: get the Nimrod.
4: When the going gets tough.
5: Damn it, this is too hard.
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7: I love the poorly educated.
0: All right. Nimrods in the News. Stop with the crocodile heads. Another one. Italian man facing a hefty fine, possible prison term, after the dried head of a critically endangered crocodile found in his luggage, flight from Miami to Italy.
1: My gosh.
0: Apparently, Italy is a major transit hub for the illegal trade of exotic animals. And crocodile heads are big with the mob.
1: Yeah.
0: You brought it home and got arrested, and that's Nimrod's in the News.
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13: Smile, buddy.
12: Come on. 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Oh, honey, he's still not smiling.
13: Maybe he's not a smiler.
12: Yeah. Maybe he's just not a happy baby.
13: Maybe he's just being a boy. 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
12: Or maybe he's teething. Oh, poor baby. 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
12: 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He didn't eat that much.
13: Maybe he's not ticklish.
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0: News this hour from Town Hall. I'm Mary Rose. President Trump mixes politics and golf on his trip to Ireland.
1: President Trump in Dublin, meeting with Ireland's prime minister and wading into a complex and politically charged subject, a unified Ireland.
2: Well, I don't want to cause any problems, but I will tell you, I'd love to see it unified.
1: He's referring to reunification of the Republic of Ireland with the United Kingdom's Northern Ireland.
2: It's going to happen eventually.
1: But later at a U.S. embassy event.
3: That's one of those questions where no matter what you say, no matter how well you say it, there's no good answer, right?
1: Meanwhile, protesters took to the streets to denounce Trump, weighing in on their country's politics. I'm Julie Walker.
0: Supporters of President Trump's economic agenda say America's manufacturing sector is showing signs of a powerful rebound. Correspondent Bob Agnew.
4: They point to Census Bureau figures reporting sharply higher manufacturing profits in the second quarter, along with renewed hiring and stronger pay packages. Advocates credit the Trump administration's tax and business expensing provisions, which were made retroactive and permanent under the Big Beautiful Bill. While critics dispute the broader picture, proponents say the factory revival is real. Bob Agnew reporting.
0: Several large companies are reportedly planning health benefit cutbacks in 2027. Walt Disney, Bloomberg, Starbucks, Deloitte, and the City of Dallas are among those expected to trim health care spending next year. Consulting firm PwC says health plans are projecting the highest medical cost expected to rise 9% in 2027. Insurer Aon predicted higher costs, with U.S. employer health care costs rising 9.5% next year. More on these stories at townhall.com.
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0: Some drivers are feeling the pinch. Donna Warder reports on another record high for diesel fuel prices.
6: The price of diesel fuel has hit another high Friday, soaring past an average $6 a gallon in the U.S. AAA says the national average of diesel is now $6.05, up from $5.85 last week. A year ago, it was $3.70. I'm Donna Warder.
0: A man who ran onto the field at Yankee Stadium waving a Palestinian flag during the Yankees-Mets Subway Series game is facing misdemeanor charges. The New York Post reports 38-year-old Kelly Marcucci of Long Island stormed the field during the seventh inning of the game commemorating the 25th anniversary of the 9/11 terror attacks. Players on both teams wore special hats with FDNY and NYPD emblems. Police say Marconi ran onto the field at exactly 9/11 at townhall.com. A prosecutor investigating President Trump's foes says he has resigned.
7: An ally of President Donald Trump says he has resigned from his post leading a Justice Department investigation into whether former law enforcement and intelligence officials conspired against the Republican president. Joe DeGeneva says it was an honor and a privilege to serve Trump and the Justice Department. The 81-year-old declined to comment on the circumstances of his departure just 5 months after he was brought back to the Justice Department in April and given the responsibility for an investigation aimed at trying to establish a conspiracy against Trump. I'm Lisa Dwyer.
0: A severe weather threat is taking aim at parts of the southeast this weekend. Heavy rain is expected along the Gulf Coast and central of Florida today, raising the risk for flash flooding. More on these stories at townhall.com.

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6: Hey, let's have some fun, huh? Mm-hmm.
5: We're already having fun. We're in Dallas.
7: Already having fun, yes. Yes.
5: It was so easy getting through security. Very light.
7: No,
5: very.
7: Not.
6: You know what? I have never, ever, ever gone through anything quite like that before. Holy smokes, Daddy-O.
5: Well, I know. And it was great because you got to tell the story to somebody. It wasn't like when I saw Reagan when he was back in the old days. We got there.
6: Well, it wasn't. He did a speech. I went to it, and no, it wasn't. It was much much smoother back then, but it was a less crazy place.
7: Right. I mean, that, yeah, so like where we are, we're at our great affiliate, WBAP, in Dallas, and the studios are in Victory Plaza, basically. So like where the American Airlines Center is, where the midterm convention is happening, we are in the middle of it right mm-hmm. now. And so I said to the fellas, because I drove, I said to the fellas, hey, you know, it'll only take us like 8 minutes to get there from the hotel.
5: Right. Yeah. Cool.
7: Yeah.
5: Yeah.
7: Wrong. Because Secret Service takes their job very seriously, it turns out.
5: Yes, they do.
7: And so,
5: this isn't Butler.
7: So we're like driving in circles around downtown Dallas, and I'm like, I kind of know where I am. You know, I lived here for like 5 years, but.
6: Well, we turned around and started heading in another direction like three different times.
7: Yeah.
6: Van Camp's like, okay, we can't do this. Let's go. I know this way.
7: Yeah. And then I boom. Saw the
6: same thing. Yeah.
7: $10 parking lot. And I'm like, here.
6: Yeah.
7: We're there.
6: We're
7: okay.
6: just going to go ahead and park right here.
5: Because if we were going to go any further, because we're in an open carry state, it was like, oh gosh, I forgot something here. We're probably not going to be able to get our car through there. Yeah. So yeah, it was an adventure. There's no doubt about it.
6: Yeah. Well, we got here in time to see the Dallas Mavericks shoot around. So that was nice.
5: No, we didn't.
6: No, we didn't.
5: See? The RNC chair, Joe Gruder, is talking about the big convention because this is the first time this has ever happened.
6: Yeah, midterms.
5: And thinks this could be a good advantage. We'll see if you agree with what he's saying here.
8: This is a once-of-a-lifetime type election season. And listen, I think we're on the cusp of defying history. You know, only four times in 150 years the incumbent party has been able to win these midterms. But we have everything we need to do just that. And it's going to start this week in Dallas. On the 9th and 10th, it's going to be absolutely amazing. We have 109 different speakers. President Trump anchoring both nights. We have the vice president is going to be there. A lot of our candidates and some of these battleground races. But it's really going to give us a chance to tell the story to the American people directly on the message of everything that the president has done well. And that, you know, in terms of, you know, growing the economy, it means securing the border. It means all these incredible things versus the contrast that we're going to show against the Democrats.
5: Okay, are you buying what he's selling?
7: It's a good sales pitch, but right now, yeah, the border is absolutely a success. Mm-hmm. People are worried about gas prices.
5: Yeah, that's the thing.
6: Yeah, because, I mean, I heard some people today that it went up like 50 cents like overnight.
7: Oh, yeah. I mean, just between like from where I live to Dallas, I mean, I watched it go from like, I don't know, $3.60 or something like that to over $4 a gallon. And I don't know if that's the average, but, you know, it was just kind of astounding to watch how quickly it goes up depending on where you are.
5: Yeah, that's the top of mind thing. Mm-hmm. Now, it did happen the other day, and this can happen to people. You're reminded of everything that's happened since Trump got back in office.
7: Yeah.
5: Which is a great success story. However, you can't ignore the fact that a lot of people wanted to put Trump back in because they trusted him with the economy mm-hmm. and cost. So I'm sure that's one of the things that they're going to be talking about, and we'll get into more of that later. One thing that still gets talked about a lot, and it's something new, it seems, every day, is the Clancy trial.
7: Yeah.
6: Oh, my gosh.
5: Why do you say, oh, my gosh, all of a sudden?
6: Well, because, I mean, I've been listening to these people that were on the jury, these women that were there, that voted to acquit her. And couldn't understand why this guy was holding out. They just can't figure it out. He was just being arrogant.
7: Mm-hmm.
6: What a jackass. He held us back.
5: Yeah.
6: We wanted to acquit her. And I'm like, really? And but when you see them, it's like it all becomes very clear.
7: Yeah.
6: Because they you talk right out of central casting of nutty liberal women. That's who they are.
7: Oh, I think that's true. Yeah.
6: Yeah. I mean, and it was wild, man.
7: Yeah, NBC talked to a few of the jurors who wanted to acquit Lindsey Clancy. And, well, she was really mad about the guy who wanted to convict her on murder, like you said.
6: Yeah.
5: Well, this is astounding.
6: It is.
0: Every one of us, in the hours of her frustration, would get up and walk the room. Because you just couldn't sit anymore. And we'd all go over to the cart with the exhibits. I think, got up to the cart once, very briefly, and went back to his seat. He would not interact with us and try to understand. We read to him on numerous occasions the definition of reasonable doubt from Judge Sullivan's instruction. He actually said one day, in the end, well, why don't we have the judge come in and read it again? And we were like, no, we have it in front of us.
5: Oh, my gosh.
0: We don't need that. And we would highlight it and, you know, so-and-so, this is the definition of reasonable doubt. But he had the hardest time getting off the fact that Lindsey viciously killed her children.
6: Right, because that's what she, that's the thing. I know, that was the lamest, yeah. Oh my gosh.
7: He just got all hung up and in his feelings about, you know, the brutal murder of three children.
6: Yeah.
5: His kids, not his kids. But my gosh, you picture your kids with something like that. Yeah. And he just couldn't get over that fact.
0: He had the hardest time getting off the fact that Lindsey viciously killed her children.
5: I can't believe she actually said that.
7: I know, man. That's just, boy, that's, you, I don't know. Some are saying, well, that was a slip of the tongue. She's not a professional media orator or anything like that. I'm like, well, no. I think that was maybe a slip of the tongue, but a revealing of character.
6: Well, yeah, absolutely.
7: When
6: it
7: you
6: was.
7: Said, well, he was just hung up on that whole murder thing.
6: She sounds, though, when I hear her voice, she sounds like the reason she wanted to get it over with so she could smoke.
5: She's you saying the, she didn't have enough smoke time?
6: She's got that pack and a half a day Marlboro Red sort of resin in her voice, yes.
5: And the Clancy attorney is still out there.
7: Yeah, he is. This is Kevin Reddington, the defense attorney for Lindsey Clancy, and he asked for a presidential pardon on Good Morning America yesterday, but Trump can't pardon her. And so doing an interview with the Daily Wire, the interviewer asked him about that, like, what are you actually wanting from the president?
5: Okay.
3: As you noted, the president took note of your case, and on Good Morning America this morning, you asked him for a pardon. But Lindsey's facing state charges, so yeah, a presidential pardon isn't an option here. So what's the goal there?
4: The goal is pretty simple. It's to seek help from Trump. I mean, if President Trump feels that this is a case that warrants that type of intervention from, you know, the executive branch, if you will, even though legally it's not a federal case, he certainly has an awful lot of clout. And I'm sure that, you know, were he hypothetically to reach out to Tim Cruz, you know, they're both Republicans, you know, and I don't know, maybe that will be something that Tim would listen to and consider. I think any type of help that we can get is helpful.
5: I think, like you said before, that's so these nut jobs be like, Trump can help and he won't do it.
6: Right.
5: Because he hates women, blah, blah, yeah, blah.
6: And that's all they're going to hear. They're not going to hear that he can't. That part is, you know, moot. Yeah.
5: Because he knows that Trump is not going to look at that and say, hey, I need to intervene. Yeah, yeah, it's just, you know, playing the entire game. Mm-hmm.
7: But, yeah, Trump hates women or something.
6: Oh, yeah.
5: That's, of course, all the time. Because he has so many working for him.
7: Right.
5: But he can't stand them. Apparently.
6: He cut funding to mental health.
5: Okay.
6: It'll be something like that.
5: Of course.
6: There's something in there.
5: Yes. Meanwhile, a lot of people talking about the 25th anniversary of 9/11. And, man, there are a lot of families that do not want the New York mayor, Zohran Mamdani, anywhere near any sort of service coming up on Friday.
7: Yeah.
5: And rightfully so.
7: Yeah, and, you know, I've seen this cast as like, oh, it's because he's Muslim. I don't think that's it. It's because he brought in his, what, chief counsel is a dude who defended members of Al-Qaeda.
5: Yes.
7: And he actually had him at a memorial ceremony, a ceremonial signing of a proclamation just a few days ago. I mean,
5: yes,
7: that's why they're frustrated with
5: it. Of course.
7: Like, no. Hold on a second. We see what you're all about, and we don't want you to show up here.
5: You can say whatever you want. Your actions tell you everything you need to know.
7: Yeah.
5: Yes.
7: Well, and this is New York City Council Member Vicky Palladino. saying, yeah, stay the heck away.
5: All right, Vicky.
9: I'm not asking politely for the mayor not to come to 9/11, to that ceremony. I am asking, I am demanding that he not show his face at that sacred ground. He does not belong there. When you associate yourself with the likes of Hassan Piker, and you have as your chief counselor right here in this building, Rasim Kassim, who was handed a sacred pen yesterday, very cryptic, through our police commissioner so that it could go into his hands. That was a message to each and every one of us. Cryptic as it is, but read through the lines. What's going on here in City Hall and what we got representing us here in City Hall, they do not belong on sacred ground.
5: Yeah, I get it. And then you hear some of the family members saying, you're only serving yourself by going to that for appearance. You're not doing it for the people that have suffered. And I thought that was just a great point.
6: Dude, he's a political chameleon. I mean, he can just shapeshift wherever he wants to.
5: Yes, that's part of the whole game.
6: The whole thing with that guy.
5: Yes.
6: Well, good. I'm glad they're standing up, though, and saying we don't want him here.
5: And on the topic of reparations, we owe what country, what and why?
7: We owe Nepal climate change reparations. According
6: Nepal?
7: CNN's Anderson Cooper went over to Nepal, I guess, to do a deep dive on what happened with that awful flood, the flash flooding, landslide, whatever you want to call it, but hit Nepal hard, definitely hit Tibet hard as well. So he went over there to talk with, like, tourism officials in Nepal, and they want some money coming their way because of climate change.
5: Okay.
10: Nepali government officials have made clear they believe the threat their country is facing is global and that the solutions must be global as well.
11: This should be seen from the perspective of justice and fairness. How fair is it for Nepali people and people of Himalayas to bear the burden of the climate change where we have had very little contribution to it? So we were asking that question.
10: You see a direct result of climate change? No.
11: Absolutely.
10: Question.
11: You know, there's no question that there's evidence.
5: Where's the evidence?
12: So many people in Nepal are talking about climate justice. They feel like the warming climate, that climate change is contributing to these types of events, and they're paying a disproportionate...
5: Government... Stop. Hold on. Stop for a second. Stop the whole thing. How in the world did they get that idea, is the question. They're convinced. Because you brainwashed them.
7: Well, I think also because they see dollar signs attached to this.
5: Absolutely.
7: Because a lot of NGOs got defunded as a result of USAID cuts, and they're like, uh-oh, we really are... Tourism dollars are drying up right now.
6: I've been through Nepal, and they have problems.
5: Oh, gosh, don't even.
6: In my film, you will see that.
5: Go on.
12: The average Nepali puts out about 0.4 of a ton of carbon into the atmosphere per year, whereas the average American, like me, puts in 14 tons. It's understandable that they are crying out for climate justice. I think other countries will join this cry. Whether or not they have the political muscle and ability to actually achieve that justice remains to be seen.
5: Oh, goodness. And I bet you and other people have a bunch of money tied to it.
7: Almost certainly, yes.
6: We get Marvel on this, like Climate Man, fighting for climate justice around the world. It's Climate Man.
7: Well, they did have, what was his name, Captain Planet?
6: Captain Planet for a while, yeah. It didn't quite catch on, though.
5: Oh, my gosh. All right, Andres, you can take us out. We got to get to our big five stories we're watching today and more from Dallas, the big first ever midterm Republican convention.
6: We're here for it.
5: It's wild out there right now. A lot of people. This is the Markley, Van Camp, and Robert Show.

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0: The Markley Van Camp and Robbins Show. Jamie Markley, David Van Camp, Scott Robbins.
1: Yo, man.
0: We're in Dallas, and it's time for the five stories we're watching today.
2: One, two, all right, three, four,
1: number
2: five.
1: The big midterms GOP convention is kicking off at the American Airlines Center here in Dallas today. That's why we're here. It's not a coincidence.
3: Mm-hmm.
1: Number four, a twist in the controversial ending to the Michigan, Western Michigan college football game after the Big Ten is calling for the results to be reversed.
3: Uh-oh.
1: And Western Michigan to be declared the winner. They're like, we need to defend our conference.
3: Wow. Isn't that something? Isn't that something?
0: It is.
3: I'm shocked.
1: Number three, jurors in the Lindsey Clancy mistrial spoke to Boston's NBC station and said the prosecution was too harsh and that lone holdout is bad for getting hung up on that whole murder thing.
3: How many days will go by before they're on The View? I'm serious.
1: You know, I am wondering about that.
3: It's like tomorrow.
0: Well, yeah. You know, that guy's also being recognized as a hero to millions of people in this country.
1: Oh, yeah.
3: I wouldn't want anybody to know who I was if I'm him.
1: Mm-hmm.
3: I'd like to live a little longer.
0: It's going to happen.
3: Yeah.
1: And then number two, three Anthropic researchers went public last night with chilling concerns about out-of-control artificial intelligence, warning it could destroy humans this decade. One guy actually resigned publicly, saying, I'm not going to do this anymore. And I wonder, was he about to get fired? Like, what was really going on? But you have other engineers saying, yeah, we got to rethink some of this stuff. But they're still doing it.
0: Yes, because it's competition. Yeah. And each company feels like we're the responsible ones.
1: Yeah.
0: And I don't know if you were reading the back and forth from all the people reacting to that story. And you don't know if this is just a grandstander or he really is heartfelt saying, this is going to be nuts and people are going to die.
1: Yeah.
0: Oh, boy.
1: No idea. And then number one, Central Command says U.S. forces have destroyed 10 Iranian tankers over the past week. Those are the top five stories that we are watching today.
0: One of the things with this first ever Republican convention going on, do you like the timing of it? Because you got opening of football tonight.
3: Yeah.
1: Yeah, that's a good point.
3: I thought
1: point.
3: That too.
1: Yeah. That's tough.
3: Well, you got games Wednesday and Thursday. So
0: I know.
3: Yeah.
0: I know tomorrow's is on Netflix, but still, that's going to take a whole lot of viewers. I mean, football is king.
1: Yes, it is.
3: Mm-hmm.
0: Especially when you're not talking about, you know, a presidential election year.
3: Trump should have given the speech at halftime tonight of the game.
0: Just wait until
3: give
0: that
3: 20 minutes
0: switch over.
3: Yeah, right there. Yeah. And just,
0: you know, that sort of thing.
1: Well, you probably couldn't do it any later than this because of, you know, basketball, hockey, and all of that that's coming up. So
0: yeah, I suppose that's true.
3: But man, it's brand new season. I mean, eyeballs are on that.
1: Oh yeah,
3: you know.
0: Well, as far as the idea goes, let's say for the sake of this argument, you don't see the bump that you were hoping for. I guess you could say you tried.
1: That's
0: because
1: true.
0: It, you know, it's tradition that the party in power in the midterms loses. So I think the whole effort was to try to avoid that. So, you know, we'll see. And as far as attendance and everything else, I mean, at this point, we don't know what it'll look like.
1: No.
0: Later tonight?
1: No, we don't.
0: But it's a madhouse right now.
1: mostly media, it seems like, coming in. But, so we'll see.
0: Who did you guys see coming in? Was it Cohen?
1: Oh, yeah, I saw Michael Cohen doing a live stream. So if you're on Michael Cohen's live stream, you saw me going, hi.
0: Did you wave?
1: I did.
0: Oh, that's great.
1: I just sort of looked at him like, oh, yeah, there's that weenie Michael Cohen. Okay.
4: All right. NPR rules.
0: Couple of updates and what's your story? Straight ahead right here.

Deseret News, I'm Mary Rose. Houthi rebels backed by Iran have made a swift advance along Yemen's Red Sea coast, causing thousands to flee. The AP Saturday spoke with some of those on the run. Some residents of Aden under Yemen's internationally recognized government are opening their homes to the displaced. The UN warns the escalating fighting could lead to a humanitarian catastrophe and return to civil war. The rebels' advance also threatens a key global shipping route as they now purchase

0: than 60 days to go, Finnerty says it's time for the GOP to hit the panic button. The House may go, and control of the Senate is up for grabs. Gas prices, mortgage rates, health care, and out-of-control national debt. Americans are angry, and the progressive left wants total control of Congress. Tallarico, El Sayed, AOC, Bernie Sanders. Finnerty reveals President Trump's secret plan to fight back and what you can do to help him. Don't miss Finnerty tonight at 8 p.m. Eastern on Newsmax. 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

0: you so much for being here. I'm Jamie Markley, the Gen Xer, the millennial David Van Camp, and the sexy boomer, that's Scott Robin.
1: Yeah. Uh-huh.
0: We're in Dallas for the first ever big Republican convention, midterm style. More on that a little bit later on. David, you want to get into this Clancy trial a little bit more because some of the jurors went out and spoke.
2: Yeah, some of the jurors did. I think, what was it, three of them or four of them actually, like, put their names out there, put their faces out there. There was one juror, though, I thought it was kind of interesting. She wanted to stay anonymous. She was talking to local media, and she was talking about how initially she did feel like she was going to vote to hold her guilty.
0: Right.
2: And now she's like, well, I don't know. I got bullied. I don't know.
0: Yeah, this is different. Okay, hang on. We got it here. Roll it.
3: The majority of the room was trying to kind of sway that person from the very beginning.

0: So where did you come down from the very beginning? Like, what was your vote?
1: So originally I felt as though she was guilty and she was criminally responsible for it. And maybe I still believe that in a certain way. I think that this was a woman who, you know, she was not mentally healthy. She was someone that was in the throes of a significant mental health crisis. So I really just felt like she was so deep in it that she couldn't see her way out.
0: And so
1: this was the only option.
2: Scott, you're rolling.
3: Oh, my
2: eyes
3: God, the throat burn is just making me nuts.
4: That's the thing that bothers you.
3: Well, what she says is obviously bothersome, but I mean that...
2: Which part of what she said bothers?
3: Well, it's what she said, A, the content of what she said, and two, the verbalization of what she said.
2: Okay, but what part of the content bugged you?
3: Well, the part where she's like, she was in the throes of this thing, and that's why she killed her kids, essentially.
2: Okay.
3: I mean, you know, it's the same story. From these nuts.
2: I guess to me, if you sit through that, and they did, we didn't hear everything. But let's say for the sake of argument, you were convinced that she was, I mean, beyond the struggle bus. Okay? Because I think that's fair to say.
3: Yeah. Sure.
2: You can have compassion in whatever way you want to have, but that person still needs to be put away. That's where I come down on it.
3: Well, yes.
2: That's what it comes down to.
3: These three children, they need something, somebody, to be held accountable for what happened, and she killed them.
2: So this is the other part. The other 11, what did they want to see happen?
3: I don't. That's just it, right?
4: Yeah, I mean, it sounds like they wanted to acquit her.
3: Yes, that's what I keep hearing.
2: Which is bonkers.
3: Yeah, it is bonkers. I agree.
2: Yeah.
3: But we were one dude away from that happening.
2: Exactly.
3: Based on what we know.
2: Yeah, that's... the troubling part.
3: Golly.
2: Yeah. Well, and a lot of people. David does the throat burn, I think, the best of all.
3: He does.
4: Because I'm a millennial, and I know how to do these things.
2: Exactly.
4: It's in my culture.
2: Oh, gosh.
3: Do you want to vent a...
2: boy. Okay.
3: Gosh dang.
2: Yeah, let's just move on to Marjorie Taylor Greene. What is she saying now?
4: Marjorie Taylor Greene hung out with Chris Cuomo for some podcast, and, well, they both shared a totally true story about Trump wanting their kids to die.
2: Hold on a second. Trump wants their kids to die?
4: Yeah.
2: Have you heard this one, Scott?
3: Nope.
2: Okay.
5: I informed him about the death threats that we had coming in on my own son, and I told him that it's, you know, I said, no matter the disagreement in politics, no one's children should ever be threatened or murdered. It's totally unacceptable. And he told me it was my fault and that I deserved it.
6: Yeah, I got the same message. When I said to him, look, I know what I signed up for. I know what my brother signed up for. I get it. I get the Fredo. I think it's ethnically insulting. And you should know that as a guy who grew up around a lot of Italians, which he did. But I get all that. But you're making my kids own this, and it's not right. And I got the same message. This is on you. Be nice, and then you don't have to worry about it.
5: Wow. So see, if he said the same thing to you that he said to me about the death threats on my son, then he has a clear pattern of saying that. So he doesn't care if anyone's children die.
2: Okay.
4: Come on. Well, they say they're text messages, so can you post them?
2: Oh, they were texts.
4: Yeah.
2: Yeah, why didn't you produce it then?
4: That would be something that I'd put out.
3: Well, sure.
4: You know, if I have the president saying, well, yeah, that's what you get.
2: Because my first thought was, what did he exactly say?
4: Right.
2: That's what you want to know. And to your point, yeah, they would put that out there if it was really damning on Trump. And to the point, yeah, no one wants to see somebody's family get involved or get threats. Unfortunately, it happens all the time. And if you had to guess which side it happens to more than the other, you would know who it is.
3: Yeah. Yes.
2: But, and I think that's why a lot of people don't even want to get into politics.
4: Oh, I think that's true. Yeah, because it's brutal.
2: Yeah. It's like, okay, well, you know what you're in for if you go into that sort of game. And just kind of the way it is.
3: Well, there are no rules.
2: Yeah, it's...
3: I mean, in civil life, there are rules. There are no rules in that game.
2: No.
3: Everything's fair.
2: Well, and with social media, it went to just this other sort of crazy level. Oh, you know what it's time for? We do it a couple of times a day. We go around the table. It may not be the biggest story out there, but it caught your attention. You want to bring it in. So, David, today, what's your story?
4: You know, I saw this, and it's very depressing. And, you know, I understand that when a national tragedy happens or an attack happens, that the memory will eventually kind of fade. The sting will go away for younger generations because they weren't around to see it.
2: Right.
4: That said, I did not expect 9/11 to reach that level just 25 years later.
2: No.
4: Because that's shocking to me. PragerU, they went out to a university campus,
2: mm-hmm.
4: and they asked the students there what 9/11 was. What was it?
2: Have you heard this yet?
3: No.
2: Okay.
3: I'm afraid I'm going to be depressed.
2: I'm afraid of it, too. I can tell by the look on David's face.
3: Yeah.
2: All right, roll it.
7: 9/11, does it sound familiar to you?
8: I know what happened, but I wasn't really born.
9: Twin Towers collapsed.
10: I know some very bad people flew two planes into our trade centers in New York.
7: Do you know who attacked us?
9: As far as I know, not really. I wasn't really educated much on it. I tried to do research. Oh my God, my boyfriend's a lot about history. We literally talked about this.
7: Do you know the name of the group?
10: I forgot the specific group who did that, but yeah.
7: So it was Al-Qaeda.
10: Al-Qaeda, yeah, you're right. Yep.
11: Well, from what I'm told, it's a terrorist organization, but there's a lot of contention on that.
10: Al-Qaeda.
7: Do you know what religion did they all practice?
2: Hold on.
10: To be honest, I do not remember.
9: I'm not really into religion myself, so.
10: All right, tell me the letter, first letter. And
7: I. Yeah. So they're radical. They're in the Middle East.
10: Okay.
7: They attacked America.
10: Okay.
7: And the religion starts with that, with an I.
10: An I. Oh, my gosh.
8: Okay, I want to say something. I don't want to sorry.
11: Just say it.
8: Israel?
7: Israel is a country.
3: Israel.
2: Wow.
3: Yeah.
2: Yeah, that's astounding.
4: It is.
2: Jeez. But you have, well, Islamic groups like CARE together with the left and media to try to just wash over that over time for whatever reason. I mean, you know why CARE does it.
4: Yeah.
2: And then the left, they just sort of fall in line. But then media, and who's controlling media? And did you see this whole controversy online about, it was like a two-part series leading up to 9/11? I think it was on ABC back in the day. And people are like,
4: yeah.
2: You can't find it anywhere.
4: Yeah, it's been pretty much memory hold.
2: Why? Because they don't want you to know the truth of what happened.
4: Well, yeah, I mean, you right now have a Democrat Senate candidate in Abdul El-Sayed, who on his podcast, which he went back and deleted a whole bunch of stuff there.
2: Mm-hmm.
4: For his podcast, he said, you know, we think about the tragedy of 9/11, and I'm paraphrasing here. He said, but we also ignore or fail to center the other people that suffered because of America. And it's like, what are you doing?
2: It gives the game away.
4: Yeah.
3: I always liked the guy, and you had one of them there that says, I wasn't even born yet.
4: Yeah.
3: Like, you have to be born. If you were born after the fact of some historical event, then you should have no knowledge of it.
4: Right.
3: World War II, what? I wasn't even born yet.
4: That's the thing. It's one thing if you don't have, like, an emotional, visceral reaction to the memory of what happened that day. Because, like, I was in high school, y'all were adults.
3: That's fine, yeah.
4: And yes, that was a profound moment for everybody who was old enough to witness it and understand what was going on. But to your point, I wasn't alive for Pearl Harbor.
3: No.
4: But I know what Pearl Harbor was.
3: Yes. Yeah. And you know who attacked us.
4: Yeah, Israel, obviously.
3: Yeah. Right. Yeah.
2: Well, and you weren't there to know, like, people celebrating in the streets at the end of World War II, like Scott was, but still.
3: Okay, you know, that was unnecessary, but I'll take it.
2: That's where you're like, no, I wasn't even born yet.
3: I wasn't born yet, but it goes without saying.
2: That was like 15 years later, right? 16, something like that?
3: Four. Yeah, I just turned 85.
2: Yeah. All right, Scotty, what do you got for your story?
3: Well, the varying reports today, but one of the reports I read this morning came from Page Six, and they're reporting that because Jimmy Kimmel came back on his show last night for the first time in 3 months, by the way.
4: He took vacation.
3: After his summer sabbatical, right? And they're saying now that after this season, he's done. ABC's not going to renew the contract. He's over. And now ABC has said, well, nothing's official yet. We haven't really, you know. But they mentioned all the other people who have filled in, and one of them was, of course, Jelly Roll, who ruined his entire career in 15 minutes. But at any rate, so Kimmel seems to be, again, based on everything I'm reading today, it seems to be perhaps on his way out.
2: Now, did ABC push back on that and say no?
3: A little bit, but they were like, you know, well, you know, we're that's not accurate. So whatever that means. And the moment, yeah. And I don't know. Who knows? But, you know, again, is the show hemorrhaging money? Yeah.
4: Well, I think everybody's going to look and see what happens with the Colbert time slot. Because you know,
3: yeah, what is happening with that, by the way?
4: Well, didn't some guy
2: paid for?
4: Yeah,
3: I mean, no, but I haven't seen any numbers on it. And I haven't. Are there any eyeballs on this product or not?
2: Well, has it even started? I don't even know.
3: Oh, no, it started.
2: I don't watch.
3: Oh, yeah.
2: Okay.
3: Yeah, it's Byron Allen sitting around with a bunch of stand-ups, and they just go back and forth.
2: Yeah, I don't know if it's any good or not. I haven't even checked it out.
3: It's okay.
2: For my story, it's not one of those things that is of huge importance, but I just thought it was kind of comical. Some of these conversations that happen online, people giving opinions. Dude goes and asks for some advice. He asks, is it a red flag that my girlfriend keeps throwing out my snacks for my health? Because apparently they've been together for 2 years, but they moved in together 3 months ago, and all of a sudden he's got different snacks, and they're just gone. They vanish. And he's like, yeah. Hey, did you eat this?
3: Yeah.
2: No, I didn't eat it. But then he found out she's throwing it away, and she says she's doing it for his health.
3: Yeah.
2: And that he shouldn't be eating that sort of thing. He's mad. He's like, listen, I'm not overweight. I go to the gym regularly. You know, sure, could I have a better body? I guess I could have a better body, but, I mean, I'm in pretty good shape. Is this a red flag, like a deal breaker?
4: I think it would be obnoxious, yeah. I don't know.
3: I think it's obnoxious, yeah, too.
4: It's like, that's like, especially after only 2 years.
2: Yeah.
4: That's awfully controlling behavior.
2: Yes. And you got to believe it's not going to stop there.
4: No, this is her easing into the crazy.
3: She supplied him with cinnamon to dip his bark in.
2: So, yeah, I think we all would agree on that
3: right.
2: One. Hey, if you're a woman and you suspect this other woman that's like a neighbor is sleeping with your husband, what do you do?
3: Oh, boy.
2: Well, this one threw. You won't believe what she threw at this other woman. Oh,
4: no.
2: Yeah.
4: Oh, no.
2: Oh, buddy. Yeah, Nimrod's in the news and a news update next.

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0: Markey Van Camp and Robbins Show. Jamie Markey, David Van Camp, Scott Robbins. Yes, a lot of people talk about the weight loss injections because the results look dramatic. And it works for a lot of people, but there are others that don't want to mess around with needles. There are others that have heard about some pretty brutal side effects that can ruin a day or an evening. And they want to stay away from those. But if you're looking to lose significant weight, don't want to deal with all of that, there's a product called Lean, and it's worked for a whole lot of people.
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0: News update, David Van Camp.
1: Iranian hackers have claimed responsibility for an AT&T outage that impacted thousands of people in the state of Texas. Right around the time, and this is what a lot of people are worried about with the RNC midterms convention, is that, man, you got a lot of VIPs around here, which is why security is crazy strict. Right,
2: man,
1: now. And I understand it. I mean,
0: oh, sure.
1: Yeah. You,
0: I'm glad it is.
1: Yeah, I am too. But yeah, they're not messing around with this. And, you know, you're just wondering, okay, is something else going to happen?
0: Yeah. Well, you were thinking it was going to take 8 minutes this morning, and it took how long?
1: An hour and a half. Yeah.
2: No, you meant 80 minutes.
1: Well, now that I know where I'm where I'm supposed to park, it's a little bit easier. The problem is the Secret Service, very professional, very kind.
0: Yes.
1: They were blocking off where I was told to go park, which apparently was not the correct place for me to go park.
0: No. Yeah. Yeah, we were wanted. And there is a story of one lady. Maybe it was an attractive Secret Service man. She's like, I think I'm going to come back every day. That's the treatment I'm going to get. Anyway, we got to get to Nimrods. Here we go.
3: When the going gets tough.
4: Damn it, this is too hard.
3: The dumb get dumber.
5: All right, Dean.
3: It's Nimrods in the News on the Markley, Van Camp, and Robbins Show.
4: I love the poorly educated.
0: All right. Nimrods in the News. We go to Florida. This lady's name is Yersi Machado Rivera. She was thinking that her neighbor was sleeping with her husband.
2: Uh-oh.
0: And this thing's gone back and forth for a while. This is a 50-year-old woman. Apparently, Rivera started banging on the door of her neighbor's side. She comes out, and she has got a whole container filled with her own feces.
2: Oh, no.
1: Oh, gosh.
0: Oh, yeah.
1: Gosh.
0: Throws it and hits her with it.
2: Oh, no.
0: Just, oh, my gosh.
2: That'll stop him from sleeping with her.
1: Oh, yeah. That takes dedication and planning. Sure.
0: That she's in jail, and that's Nimrod's in the News.
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8: Smile, buddy.
7: Come on, smile. Oh, honey, he's still not smiling.
8: Maybe he's not a smiler.
7: Yeah, maybe he's just not a happy baby.
8: Maybe he's just being a boy. You know how boys are.
7: Or maybe he's teething. Oh, poor baby. I think his gums hurt.
8: Maybe he's just tired.
7: Or maybe his tummy hurts. He didn't eat that much.
8: Maybe he's not ticklish.
7: You think maybe he's scared of the dog?
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0: news this hour from Town Hall. I'm Mary Rose. 25 years after 9/11, Al-Qaeda is weaker as a centralized organization, but its affiliates remain a serious threat.
1: The group's most active front is Africa's Sahel, where Al-Qaeda-linked JNIM is expanding across Mali and Burkina Faso, with violence spreading toward coastal West Africa. The region accounted for more than half of the world's terrorism-related deaths last year. Al-Qaeda-linked militants are also active in Somalia, while an affiliated network is intensifying attacks in Pakistan. Ron Taylor reporting.
0: The U.S. says it's holding talks with the Iran-backed Houthi rebels.
2: Iraq says attacks on a key Saudi oil pipeline were launched from its territory. The Saudi Foreign Ministry blames the attacks on several drones that came from Iraq. An Iraqi commander was fired. President Trump says he thinks Iran is responsible.
3: They're on the balls of their feet right now, but I think they are. They've been in charge of that for a while.
2: The Houthis have said they are only targeting neighboring Saudi Arabia's shipping. I'm Ed Donahue.
0: Diesel prices in the U.S. has hit yet another record, soaring past $6 a gallon on average, as Washington's war with Iran disrupts the world's flow of fuel. The national average of nearly $6.06 is up from $5.85 last week and almost $3.71 from this time last year, according to AAA. Higher diesel prices mean more expensive transportation for a long list of everyday goods. That's because diesel is used for many freight and delivery networks. And some businesses have already passed along steeper costs to consumers in the form of added fees. A severe weather threat is taking aim at parts of the southeast this weekend. Heavy rain is expected along the Gulf Coast and central Florida today. More on these stories at townhall.com.
4: The midterms are almost here, and Republicans could be in deep trouble. Polls show Democrats leading in key races. Tonight, Rob Finnerty on Newsmax reveals the growing threat from the DSA and the radical left. With less than 60 days to go, Finnerty says it's time for the GOP to hit the panic button. The House may go, and control of the Senate is up for grabs. Gas prices, mortgage rates, health care, and out-of-control national debt. Americans are angry, and the progressive left wants total control of Congress. Tallarico, El Sayed, AOC, Bernie Sanders. Finnerty reveals President Trump's secret plan to fight back and what you can do to help him. Don't miss Finnerty tonight at 8 p.m. Eastern on Newsmax. 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
0: A Texas Democrat running for the U.S. Senate is facing questions about a major shift on transgender athletes in women's sports.
5: State Representative James Tallarico now says he opposes transgender participation when it threatens safety or fairness. But critics point to his earlier votes against bans on men competing in women's sports and gender transition procedures for minors. Republican opponents say the reversal shows voters are rejecting extreme gender ideology and that Democrats are moderating their message only to win elections. John Scott reporting.
0: Former NBA player Enes Kanter Freedom has sued the WNBA's Chicago Sky after being ejected from a game and banned from future games at the team's arena. Freedom says he was removed after Chicago Sky guard Natasha Cloud confronted him over a T-shirt reading "Woman, noun, adult, human, female." Breaking news, townhall.com. New facts are being found about the closest planet to the sun.
6: A new study shows that Mercury may be shrinking faster than expected. Scientists from the German Aerospace Center reported Thursday that Mercury's shrinkage may be 30% greater than previously believed. They say that represents a loss in diameter of as much as 14 miles, significant for a planet that is barely 3,000 miles across. Mercury has been shrinking ever since its formation because of internal cooling, which is tightening the surface like a girdle to fit its new slimmer self. Keith Peters reporting.
0: Hawaii is expanding disaster support services for residents affected by hurricanes Lowell and Lala. The statewide disaster case management program will deploy more than 80 case managers to help survivors assess their needs and develop recovery plans. More on these stories at townhall.com.

0: Welcome back to the Ramsey Show in the Fair Winds Credit Union Studio. I'm Dave Ramsey. Stephen is in Columbus, Ohio. Hi, Stephen. How are you?
1: Hey, thanks for taking my call. Appreciate it.
0: Sure. What's up?
1: Well, me and my wife we just turned 47 this year and just now started retiring. And my job offered a 401k, or a Roth 401k, so I enrolled in it, and they're taking 940 out of my check. I'm going to max it out every year. And then I got an account set up with Fidelity, Roth IRA there, so we'll max it out. But everything I've been seeing is saying I'm just too late, and I don't know if I should just put it in the bank. And
0: I'm sorry, you're too late. Bank.
2: Too old? Is that what they're telling you, Stephen?
1: Yeah, too old. Yeah.
0: Who told you you're too old?
1: Well, a lot of things I see on the internet and looking up that it won't accumulate in time.
0: Everything on the internet is true. Abraham Lincoln said that.
1: You're right about that.
0: That's just, you know, anytime you got that, that's just hogwash, man. So, okay, so you're 47. Let's just play with it a second. And you said you're putting in $900 at work, or $1,000 a month at work, right?
1: No. I get paid biweekly.
0: Oh, okay. You're putting in $2,000 a month.
1: Yes, I'm maxing out.
0: Okay. Are they matching? Are they matching also?
1: They don't do a match. They do if they do a profit a year, they'll throw some in.
0: Okay, but right now we're at $2,000 a month. And then you're putting how much in your Roth IRA individually?
1: I'm maxing out.
2: Okay. So $7,500 a year.
1: Yes.
0: Okay.
1: Yes.
2: Each, right. Though, your spouse has one too, 14. So that's an extra 1,000 bucks.
0: Yeah, or 1,200. Okay, so that's going to be $3,200, right?
1: Yeah. Yes.
0: 30, a month. Goodness gracious, you're doing well, man. That's awesome. And so let's see. At 67, you'd have $2.7 million. Yeah, I think you're too late. I don't think you're going to make it.
1: Oh, I don't think I will be now.
0: Okay, so you can go to RamseySolutions.com and use our investment calculator. That's what I just used. I've got it on my little phone thing here, and it came up $2.7 million. Okay, and if I'm half wrong, you're still okay, right?
1: That's great, because me and my wife struggled for so long, and I just don't want to continue. I just got a great promotion in my job, and I just want to
2: try to play through life.
0: The thing I want you to learn to do is to calculate these things out for yourself and let the math tell you what the facts are, not the internet.
1: That's right. You're right.
0: And let's make sure that you're invested in good growth stock mutual funds. You're not in bonds. You're not in money markets. You're not in cash.
1: No.
0: You're in good growth stock mutual funds. And the four types we talk about, look for them in your 401k and talk to your SmartVestor Pro or whoever's helping you with your Roth IRAs. Make sure that they're in that. They're not just in the bank. But don't let the hope stealers that are out there, and there's people that their full-time job is to steal people's hope. And they run out these bogus theories of things, the way things are going to be, and you don't do this, you don't do that, and you're not going to have enough with after inflation adjusted and all that. And the bottom line is, dude, you're going to be a multimillionaire if you never get a raise in 20 years and just only keep putting in this amount. And, dude, if you don't get a raise for 20 years, you're a loser. Really, you get a raise, you're going to get raises. So this is going to be even more than that. I'm going to say you're going to have about $4 million if you stay with this and you stay in good growth stock mutual funds.
2: And you just, it's the consistency, Stephen. Now, if you're 27, obviously, would that be better mathematically? Sure.
0: Yeah.
2: Absolutely. But it's never too late.
0: Never let someone tell you that it's too late and cause you to do nothing. Because if you do nothing, you're guaranteeing it's too late. That's the irony of that stupid advice that's out there. Well, it's just too late, so what are you going to do? I'm going to put it in the bank. I'm just going to eat dog food. I mean, what in the world?
2: Ramen noodles.
0: This is serious, you know? So, and just make sure you're in good growth stock mutual funds as you go along. That's the trick. Dan is with us in Raleigh, North Carolina. Hi, Dan. How are you?
3: I'm very well. Thank you, Dave. And thanks for having me on your call.
0: Sure.
3: I had a question. So my wife and I are working this together. I just retired this year. I turned 70 as well. My question is, we have 1.5 between the two of us, 1.5 million in our IRA, and we pull in $12,000 a month after taxes in our retirement. The question I have is, should I start pulling out from my IRA, rolling it into our Roth IRA, the tax-free one, and keep those distributions so I stay in the 22% bracket? Or should I bump up to the 24% bracket and pull out a little over $200,000 each year?
0: Okay. Yeah, you're going to run into RMDs. You know that. Required minimum distributions of 73. Whatever's remaining in 73 in that traditional, you're going to have to begin drawing down on it, even though you don't need to because you have enough monthly income to live on, right?
3: Yes, sir.
2: Yeah. Is that why you're wanting to roll it over to the Roth mainly, Dan?
3: Yeah, I want to pull it out and put it into the Roth. You know, I don't know if it's wiser to pull it out up front earlier and start making more money on the tax-free side, or just leave it in the IRA and just let it roll and start pulling out the minimum.
0: Well, the thing is, the tax bracket thing becomes tricky, and you actually can sit down with somebody and try to map it out. But I would get it done sooner rather than later, because the problem is the 1.5 continues to grow. In other words, while you pull out 200, it probably grew another 200.
3: Right, and we've balanced it between the four categories that you talk about.
0: Yeah, but I mean, if it's growing at 12% or so, it's going to grow another 200 pretty quick here. So you're never going to get ahead of it in licks of 200. You're going to have to do more than that, and that is going to push you up a bracket. So the thing is this. If you just kind of do some math this way, it helps me remember how to do it. It'll double if it's at 10% growth rate. It'll double about every 7 years. And so 1.5 in 7 years is going to be 3, and 7 more years is going to be 6. And every one of those dollars you haven't moved to Roth are going to be taxable. So now you got $6 million worth of taxes because you're trying to avoid bracket creep. Taxes on $6 million because you're trying to avoid bracket creep instead of taxes on 1.5. So I'm going to move the bulk of it. I'm going to move it pretty quickly. I'm tempted to do it all at once. I'm not sure that the math works on that. I'm just sitting here doing it in my head. But I'm probably going to do it in no longer than 3 years. I'm going to do a half million.
2: Because the taxes on that.
0: You're going to pay the taxes, but you're going to pay taxes on $6 million if you don't.
2: Rather not, yeah.
0: Someday you're going to pay the taxes, and you're going to pay taxes on more and more and more every year that you don't move it. That's the downside.
2: Yeah.
0: You can't get ahead of this creeping it. And so you've got to chunk it to get there. And yeah, if you've got the money to pay the taxes somewhere, then I'm going to do it.

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0: 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Hi, Tucker. How are you?
1: Hi, Dave and Rachel. Hey, I'll get straight to my question. As I said, I live near Breckenridge, Colorado, where housing prices are very high.
0: Yeah.
1: Local governments have created workforce housing programs for
0: absolutely. Most of the ski resorts have, yeah.
1: Yeah. So you must live and work locally. You cannot own any other real estate. And appreciation is capped at 2 to 3% per year.
0: Mm-hmm.
1: We currently own a market rate, two-bedroom condo worth about $750,000.
0: Mm-hmm.
1: We could move laterally or even down in value into, say, a four-bedroom workforce home. What's your opinion?
0: Would not do that. No.
1: No.
0: The reason for owning real estate is the appreciation. The purpose of the workforce housing is to try to keep workforce that can work the ski resort and can afford to live there because we're dealing with $10 million houses everywhere, right? And so, and condos that are $3 million and everything else. And
2: or
0: so,
2: $750.
0: It's hard to be a bartender and live there unless you have workforce housing. And so, most of the ski resorts have done that. But that doesn't mean that you purchasing something that's appreciation capped is good for you. It's just a way to get people to work the mountain. That's the reason they're doing it. And so I don't know that you're past that. You are now a condo owner that's going up in value. My guess is your family's growing and the two bedroom condo's getting tight.
1: Yeah. Golden Retriever would like a yard.
0: That's the family growing. Okay. Well, the Golden's a great dog, so I'm with you, brother.
1: As well.
0: And, yeah. All right. Yeah. I would like for the Golden to have a dog too, but I don't want to lose $700,000 for that. And that's what you're going to, the increase in value. So how long have you owned the condo?
1: 3 years on this one.
0: Okay. On this one. You lived in the area though for a while?
1: Yeah, this is the second property I've owned.
0: Okay, all right.
2: Are you there full time? Is that your primary residence?
1: Correct.
0: Yeah. So my reason for my question is still it's easy for you to answer. Think about all those years ago when you bought the first one versus what prices are now, and that's why I'm telling you not to do an appreciation capped workforce housing deal.
1: Understood. And I'm a real estate agent up here, so that has always been my inclination is that it's, you know, kind of project housing, but
0: is and it isn't,
1: the
0: but
1: temptation
0: it's,
1: is real.
0: It's a government subsidized thing to create a labor supply that is needed. And it's not invalid because it's
2: but it's not where I'd put my primary residence.
0: I don't want to bet my future on that.
2: Yeah.
0: If you're a bartender and you're single and you need to instead of driving in from Denver every day, which is impossible, that's why they did this so to cover that and not for you. So no, I would never step out of the free market that is working into a subsidized market that is capped.
2: Mm-hmm.
0: That's bottom line.
2: And it's just an expensive place, as you know, Tucker, to live.
0: Ooh,
2: so
0: man.
2: That's
0: it's beautiful too.
2: Mm-hmm.
0: Absolutely gorgeous. All right, Jason's in Pensacola. Hi, Jason. How are you?
3: Hi, guys. How you doing?
0: Better than we deserve. What's up?
3: So, my fiance and I are trying to work through baby step two. And we've got about $60,000 in personal loans and credit card debt. And we've got $90,000 still left on the mortgage. Net take home pay is about $130,000 a year. And we are really committed to getting rid of this debt but we really want to get married at about this time next year. So I was wondering if you had any general advice about how to save for the wedding and pay off as much debt as we can.
2: Yeah, well, first, Jason, I would keep the debt and the income separate. So I'm just curious, the $60,000, is it pretty much 30-30, or what makes up the $60,000?
3: The majority of it is mine.
2: Okay.
3: About $5,000 is hers.
2: Okay. And then how much is she making a year?
3: She's netting, well, her gross pay is about $50,000 a year without overtime.
2: Okay.
0: And yours is $80,000.
3: That's correct.
0: Yeah.
2: Mm-hmm.
0: Okay.
2: Yeah. So, I mean, first and foremost, Jason, I really would. I would not be paying on hers. I wouldn't have her paying on yours. I think you guys functioning still as two single people during the debt payoff process.
0: Did you both sign on this house?
3: No, sir, we didn't.
2: Whose name is it under?
3: It's under my name. I actually purchased the home before we met.
2: Okay. Okay. So yeah. So I would
0: so
2: keep everything on your side.
0: So she makes $50,000, has no debt, and you're deeply in debt.
2: Excuse me. Yes.
0: Right.
2: Yeah.
3: There is a small caveat to the debt. $30,000 of that debt is currently being paid off by a student loan payment for the National Guard.
2: Okay, when will that be completed?
3: That'll be completed in about 4 years.
2: Okay, while you're in the National Guard, so it'll take the 4 years of service.
3: Yes, ma'am. They make one lump sum payment on the anniversary day every year by enlistment.
2: Okay. I'd probably still make it a goal. I don't know. I think I'd want to be done with it so that you have the ability to make decisions if something changes in your life. So the question you asked, though, was how do we save for a wedding while on baby step two? So I would figure out, okay, what is probably, because, I mean, you know, you guys have debt, all of this other stuff is happening. So I would say, what's the least wedding we can have that we would be okay with, right? And so you kind of look out to say, we're probably not going to go and have a $50,000 wedding, right? So what does the feel look like? Do we want venue, church? Like, I would really look and kind of map out, here would be my reasonable, quote-unquote, dream wedding. And this is me if I'm her. And then we back out the pricing and say, okay, here's probably what this is going to cost. And you're going to see the price and probably be like, okay, it's probably not what we can afford, because that means we're going to have to save X amount every single month until the wedding, but we still have other goals. We're still wanting to put some towards the debt. And so I would start to really paint this picture of what do we want this wedding to look like? And then once you have that realistic number of what you're shooting for, to say, okay, then how much do we have to put aside each month to save for that wedding, in junction with, though, having, you know, a goal to get this debt paid off, right? To be putting money towards the debt. So it's kind of like a two for one. But it's going to be a check of expectations on what type of wedding you all will have and at the rate at which you can save. Does that make sense?
3: Yes, it does. And I appreciate that.
0: So, yeah. Jason, the language you used tells me that you've combined everything. You're living together. Everything but a marriage.
3: Yes,
2: Dave's going to tell you to get married this weekend.
0: Yep.
3: Get
0: married this weekend, and then live your life for a year and have a celebration in a year. Because you're fooling no one, not even yourselves. No one's fooled. You know, I mean, what is the deal here? You're already acting like it, so just be it. Yeah, I would get a pastor and get married this weekend if I were you, and then I would have a celebration a year from now. And pay off as much debt as I can while budgeting for the celebration that looks a lot like a wedding.

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1: With SRN News, I'm Mary Rose. Houthi rebels backed by Iran have made a swift advance along Yemen's Red Sea coast, causing thousands to flee. The AP Saturday spoke with some of those on the run. Some residents of Aden under Yemen's internationally recognized government are opening their homes to the displaced. The United Nations warns the escalating fighting could lead to a humanitarian catastrophe and return to civil war. The rebels' advance also threatens a key global shipping route as they now perch at the Bab el-Mandeb Strait. Meanwhile, Iraq says the attack that closed a Saudi oil pipeline originated from its territory. Senator Ted Cruz says he's willing to support President Trump's proposal to give $5,000 payments to U.S. adults as long as they go along with people who work and pay taxes. This is SRN News.
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1: Of your life, not theirs.
2: Hey, what's up? 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Listen, I need everyone to put your phones down. Yes, put it down. You're going to live. 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

0: Amy is in Austin, Texas. Hi, Amy. How are you?
1: Hi. I'm doing well. How are you?
0: Better than I deserve. What's up?
1: Hey there. I am calling to see what I need to disclose to my boyfriend. We've been together a little over a year. We have very different backgrounds and situations when it comes to employment, income, savings, all of the things. And we're looking and discussing merging homes, getting married, things of that nature. Just kind of trying to figure out what to disclose and when without giving all my cards away too early in the game, if you will, and just kind of where to go from here.
2: So are you more successful financially than him, than he is?
1: Yes.
2: Okay.
1: Yes.
2: By how much do you think?
1: Substantial. I recent divorce, made over, you know, walked away with over $1 million, cash, and a home paid for, car paid for. He's working two jobs, has two small kids, barely any savings. The house is fully paid for in cash by me with my name on it solely. Just trying to figure out
2: that he lives in the boyfriend.
1: No, not yet.
2: Oh, but
1: we're getting there.
2: Mm-hmm. Oh, but the house you're currently living in is what you're saying.
1: Correct.
2: Yeah. Yeah.
0: Okay.
2: When did you get divorced?

0: first?
1: About over a year ago now.
0: Over a year. How long have you guys been dating?
1: Yeah, it's funny you ask. Probably just shy of a year.
0: Okay.
2: So in general, the rule would be, a relationship rule would be, if you're going to share your life with someone, before you agree to do that, they should know who you are.
1: Correct.
2: 100%. And if you're uncomfortable them knowing who you are, you're not ready to spend your life with them.
1: That's fair. I think I'm just more hesitant how to do this in a smart way, I guess. Mm-hmm. I don't want to overwhelm him. I will tell you, in a very privileged situation where I'm a single mom of two kids. I'm not working. I have an income, a very substantial income as a equalization payment for divorce.
2: Mm-hmm. And how much do you get coming in?
1: I get $10,000 a month.
2: And how much do you think he has coming in?
1: Probably $4,000.
2: With two jobs. Okay.
1: Yes.
2: All right. Okay. I don't think that's that far out of kilter, but what's out of kilter is that you haven't, you got two things going on. Number one, you're a human and you got your heart trampled on and it ended a year ago. And so to jump back into the trust game is hard when you're wounded. And that would be normal, right? I mean, you should be a little bit standoffish after going through
0: with
2: a divorce that's just fresh, right? That would be normal. Mm-hmm. You'd be weird if you're like, oh, yeah, it's all okay now. No, I mean, that's denial, right? So, I mean, your heart has had some healing to do. The scars of the process you all went through there has some healing to do to be able to fully engage and trust someone else. And so some good pre-marriage counseling is in order for sure. And I personally think it would be a huge mistake to live with someone, especially in this situation, before you're married, because it involves your paid-for house and your income that's two and a half times of his, and you don't work.
1: Right.
2: And so I think that's going to get weird fast as a shacked-up boyfriend thing. So I would just stand off and say, we're going to continue our lives separate until we are actually married, and we're going to enter disclosing this through a pre-marriage counseling process gradually and gently, and then a prenup is in order in this situation.
1: Okay.
2: Because it's substantially, we don't recommend prenups most of the time, but where there's a substantial difference between the two.
0: And with kids involved, second marriages. I mean, it's just, yeah.
2: Yeah. And your alimony or support payments are not based on you not remarrying, right?
1: Correct. It's more of an equalization payment, as he wanted the investment accounts and he owed me cash.
2: Ah, okay.
1: So it's to equal that out more or less. I did get a significant amount in savings, cash up front from selling homes and whatnot. Yeah. So I do have a large savings of the side. But
2: How old are your children?
1: Mine are elementary and middle school. So we're looking at 10 and 13. They're younger, 5 and 3.
2: Okay. So you've got to, from today forward, the day you're married forward, be treating these children equally too.
1: Correct.
2: Because otherwise you're going to have the Cinderella syndrome going on. And we don't want that.
0: Yeah, I think it would be worth the time and the money, Amy, to do, which I think you will. You sound intelligent, smart. I think you would.
1: Thank you.
0: But to sit down with, you know, an attorney and,
1: right, absolutely.
0: And map this out really cleanly and well. And again, it's nothing against him.
2: No.
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4: Ever since then, it's just been a revolving door. I mean, you want to get fired as an offensive coordinator, go work for the Texans. They can't seem to get it right. Now, I understand that injuries are a big part of this. Texans fans remind us all the time that injuries are a big part of it. But again, this is where I get really frustrated in the way we talk about quarterbacks, because we sit here all the time and talk about guys that, you know, frankly, well, you know, you got to give them a lot of help. That's considered all the time. It's a knock on a quarterback when we sit there and say, oh, you got to get that guy a lot of help. He can't win you games. He needs the right cast around him. Have we not said the same thing about, I don't know, everybody from Josh Allen, where it was like, well, they've got to get him better weapons. Joe Burrow, got to keep the right weapons around him. Justin Herbert, who frankly hasn't won a damn, like, if you want to turn around and just somebody anywhere, tell me the most meaningful win of Justin Herbert's career. And all we ever do is turn around and say, oh, but, you know, he hasn't had the right weapons around him. Like, it's what we do for quarterbacks we like. We apologize for their shortcomings. For quarterbacks we don't like, we turn around and we apologize for their success. C.J. Stroud is still to this day being judged for who he was his rookie year. And who he was his rookie year was absolutely incredible. But who he is right now, I wouldn't want to give him $50 million. Like, I just, we haven't seen that from CJ Stroud since year one. I love that we saw it. I hope he brings it back. I hope he gets it back. If he plays to the level that he played his rookie year, the Texans would run away with the Super Bowl this year with that defense. Like, if CJ Stroud recaptures that energy, oh, unstoppable. I don't believe he can. So I think waiting is actually the right approach for everybody involved in this.
5: When you get this far removed from them being a quality player, it's not quite to the extreme of Deshaun Watson, but it's just been so long since I've seen Deshaun Watson play good football. And we're going on now two seasons of seeing C.J. Stroud be objectively bad. How much longer can you continue to, because it's not like Joe Burrow, right? Burrow has not been to the playoffs since they made that Super Bowl run back in 2021, but it's not like Joe Burrow hasn't still been excellent. His defense has betrayed him. Betrayed him, right? He's getting into shootouts, 35 points a game, 42 points a game, and just gaudy passing numbers, and they can't get a stop. So you get sabotaged if you're Joe Burrow, and also his health has been a problem. C.J. Stroud, we are continuing to be further and further removed from him being a quality NFL quarterback. And at a certain point, you have to stop doing what Dabo Swinney would have you do at every turn about Clemson and be like, well, I won a national championship. I've done more than anybody has ever done at Clemson. Yes, 100 years ago and in a completely different age of college football, stop telling me about how good you used to be.
4: 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I'm Jason Vitz. Coming up next, the single greatest game show in the history of sports talk radio. Would you rather? 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
13: Here's your News Talk 1250 KBRF weather forecast. Today, sunny with a high near 69, northwest wind 10 to 16 miles per hour. Tonight, we'll start with mostly clear skies, then becoming mostly cloudy with a low around 49. Tomorrow, partly sunny through mid-morning, then becoming sunny with a high near 66. Tomorrow night, partly cloudy with a low around 49. Looking ahead to Monday, showers with thunderstorms possible later in the morning. This has been your News Talk 1250 KBRF weather forecast.
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24: 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Mm-hmm. The best defensive player in the NFL has been shut out. Have they been double-teaming him all the time? 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Did I see him go to the sideline in the middle of the big drive that basically clinched the game for the 49ers when he didn't play the last half? 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This has now become a thing. And now the best defensive player in the NFL gives you absolute zeros across the board. All of a sudden, it's, well, if this is Myles Garrett, what happened if Aaron Donald actually came over to Australia? 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
4: The game of the century, year, and millennium, all wrapped up in one of this week, is about to kick off right now. 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I'm Jason Fitz, Buck and Fitz on Fox Sports Radio. If you're just tuning in for the first time, welcome. We're here every Saturday from 6 to 8 p.m. We appreciate you guys hanging out with us. If this is your first time, we end every single show the same way. Single's greatest game show in the history of sports talk radio. Buck, are you ready? Are you ready for this? Doesn't seem like you're focused. You're ready. Okay, it's time for
5: Would
4: You
5: Rather. Crushed it.
0: It's easy. That was perfect.
21: Don't think too hard.
32: I'm not a moron.
21: Would you rather bucket?
32: It's no good.
21: Or fix it?
4: All right, this is where we get some questions and we go through it and figure out which side we would rather take. I don't know if it was perfect, but I know Garrett will be. Garrett, what do you got for us? What's question number one?
33: Yeah, fellas, good to be with you finally for the initial broadcast of the season. But the both of you, but
1: I don't know if you've had the same situation around there as we've had here in Los Angeles, suffering serious heat wave for the last couple of weeks, temperatures over nearly 100 every day. If you were an NFL star who had two free agent offers and two free agent offers only, one that guaranteed that you played and practiced every single day in 105 degree heat, or one that guaranteed you practice and played every day in 20 degree weather, all things being equal, which team do you sign with?
4: Oh, okay. So I'll say this. I, in life, would always choose, weirdly, because I'm from Vegas, I would usually choose the cold over the heat in life because I can bundle up. And I can bundle up. I can only take so much off. Like, that's just, that's a rule. But I will say this. I can't speak to what it's like to play in a football game, obviously, but at least when we were touring outdoor shows in the cold, my bones hurt from that. I cannot imagine being tackled constantly in 20 degree heat. I'll take the heat, Buck. I will take the 105 degrees over the 20 degrees. What do you think?
5: No, I'm with you. I have done playoff games in Kansas City, negative 19 in the sun. It was a daytime kickoff, and I've never felt like the way the wind cuts through your body. Like, it feels like it just slices through you. No, I would take the heat every time.
1: But you sweat, you're playing, you lather up a little bit, you get used to it. Heat, you can't get used to heat.
2: Lathering up, right, huh, fellas?
5: No, you don't lather up. You get sweaty, and then you're cold again, and you start to get icicles in your snot. No,
1: okay, one more quick one before we go. If you had access to the Back to the Future DeLorean of Doc Brown, would you rather travel back in time or travel into the future?
5: Back in time. The future looks... I don't know if y'all are paying attention to what's going on in the world right now. Future doesn't look that promising. Future looking a little bleak right now. I feel like I'd like to take it back to a simpler time. Pre-social media would make me happy. Not interested in what in the great unknown when Elon's got us trying to live on Mars and all manner of other nonsense.
4: Yeah, I miss, like, it's funny because I'll be the old man for a second and people are like, did you guys really just leave the house all day? And it's like, yeah, we did. I missed the whole, like, when the street lights come on, you go home for dinner. And, like, until then, you're going to be fine. You're going to figure out your afternoon. You're going to be fine. I missed that level of, you know, autonomy. I would take the DeLorean back. Also, I'd then place a lot of bets on Super Bowl matchups and just get really dirty rich. At which point, I will, again, save every dime of it and make sure that nobody gets any of my money because I'm both cheap and frugal. Texas turned the ball over on the first play of the game, gave Ohio State some incredible field position. Ohio State trying to take it down and take advantage of that, Buck. I don't know. You know, this is not a great start for Texas.
5: Horns down.
4: Horns down
5: early.
4: That was an aggressive move there. Stick with Fox Sports Radio all night. He's Buck Rising. I'm Jason Fitz. Come back and see us next Saturday. Thanks for listening to Buck and Fitz on Fox Sports Radio. We are Fox Sports!
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22: Here's your News Talk 1250 KBRF weather forecast. Today, sunny with a high near 69, northwest wind 10 to 16 miles per hour. Tonight, we'll start with mostly clear skies, then becoming mostly cloudy with a low around 49. Tomorrow, partly sunny through mid-morning, then becoming sunny with a high near 66. Tomorrow night, partly cloudy with a low around 49. Looking ahead to Monday, showers with thunderstorms possible later in the morning. 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
26: This is not the take that angered you. So let's get to the first take here, Taylor. What do you have for us?
2: After watching Florida State SMU and seeing Florida State be 3-14 in its last 17 ACC games, it's harder to be this bad at Florida State than it is to be this good at Indiana.
6: I agree.
7: I like that take.
6: Put it on the poll. Is it harder to be this bad at Florida State than it is to be this good at Indiana?
2: Because those results that I just read, those are Purdue-level numbers. They're Northwestern-level numbers.
6: Right.
2: You're Florida State. You're sitting in the middle of one of the greatest recruiting states in America. You have a national brand, championship history, an enormous fan base, and your result is paying Ashton Daniels a reported $800,000 in NIL to be your quarterback. I wouldn't take Ashton Daniels on my roster if he paid me $800,000.
6: Put it on the poll. If what's his name? Ashton what?
2: Ashton Daniels.
6: If Daniels. Ashton Daniels paid you $800,000, would you take him? Just put it on the poll, just like that. What do you have, Mikey?
7: This feels like Stu Gott's going 0-17 picking games.
6: Yeah.
7: Like, that's how Florida State, how bad they've been. Is it's almost like it's a mixture of luck and being bad that gets you as bad as they are.
2: You have to actively work.
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14: 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Their offensive coordinator has never been an offensive coordinator, Brian Fleury, and he's 47. Why does the age matter? Because generally, this is the same in music as it is comedy and it is with offensive coaches. Greatness is identified very early. Sean McVay, head coach at 30. Shanahan, offensive coordinator at 28. Sean Payton, late 20s. Look around. Clint Kubiak, mid-30s. Shane Steichen, mid-30s. 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And for 15 years of his coaching career, coached defense.
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0: Here's what you need to know.
1: In the college football matchup tonight, number one Ohio State out to a quick 3-0 lead at fourth-ranked Texas as the Longhorns did fumble on the first play from scrimmage. Buckeyes turned it into an early field goal in the 3-0 lead. Early second quarter at Georgia Tech, home team ahead of number 18 Tennessee, 10-7. Tennessee has looks like just added a field goal or about to. And meanwhile, we had earlier a win at Michigan for the Wolverines, unranked, beating number 11 Oklahoma 17-10. It was number 10 Texas A&M dominating the fourth quarter and pulling away from Arizona State 48-20. Oklahoma State at home with the huge upset of a top 10 Oregon team 39-31. BYU at home beat Arizona 28-17. Falcons quarterback Cooper Rush will start Sunday despite back spasms today. Elena Rybakina won the U.S. Open final in three sets. I'm Steve DeSager.
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4: Let's go, Martin. 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What a time to hop in here with an all-world matchup, number one.